0: reported thefts are due to vehicles being unlocked. In 2025, theft under $5,000 from vehicles increased by 17% citywide. Items being stolen from unlocked cars include purses, wallets, and electronics.
1: Right now, we're using our data and analytics in our crime analysis section to look at the reports of crime. And that helps us to really focus our proactive efforts, our proactive patrols, in addition to things like our media campaigns to raise awareness.
0: Police are also reminding people to be aware of stolen license plates. Plates are being taken off of vehicles to then be put on stolen vehicles. Special screws for license plates are being offered at EPS branches across the city. Catherine Ludwig, Global News.
2: 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Here is Justin Durbin.
3: Starting off with some good news, looks like traffic is moving better on 111th Street on the exit to go onto the South Henday westbound. We still have some volume on the South Henday westbound near 111th Street through the construction. We do still have some delays on Stony Plain Road westbound towards 231 Street. Westbound, watch for a collision there. And we have a collision being cleared up along Highway 16 westbound near Range Road 221. Looks like everything moving better, may still need to stay left. The heart of the city is filled with amazing shops, restaurants, attractions, and events, so let's turn up downtown. Plan your route at edmonton.ca/downtownconstruction. With 880 CHED Time Saver Traffic, I'm Justin Durbin.
2: Thanks, Justin. Alberta wine importers and liquor stores say that they're waiting on thousands of dollars in backlog payments from the government. Global's Adam McVicker reports.
4: Garneau Block, a wine importer out of Edmonton, says there have been new issues with shipments taking longer to clear customs and errors in payments. The wine importer says it started with a recent system change at AGLC called Sphere to modernize its operations. Stores like Wise Guys Liquor in Calgary says it's facing similar issues, waiting on nearly $4,000 in payments for more than 6 weeks, hampering cash flow to pay bills and staff. In a statement to Global News, AGLC says its new system is successfully handling thousands of transactions per day, but it recognizes some suppliers are experiencing issues, adding that it's contacting impacted suppliers directly to resolve issues and minimize disruptions. Adam McVicker, Global News.
2: The need is up, but donations are down for the organization that supplies 112 smaller food banks across Alberta. Food Banks Alberta Executive Director Daryl Burry says the main warehouse is down 90% of its usual stocks and far short of what's needed for September.
5: Every month we will see donations and food product come into our warehouse and go out by the end of the month. So we see a constant shifting of product. This is the first time that we've encountered this level of scarcity within our warehouse. And so it's going to become a huge challenge as food banks want to make their orders and we simply don't have the product to be able to provide them.
2: He says on average, food banks in Alberta serve 210,000 people every month. And Foreign Affairs Minister Anita Anand says 10 Canadian officials are now in Nepal helping locate missing Canadians and support families affected by the catastrophic flooding. Moving to 880 CHED weather, we do have a few clouds tonight in Edmonton, falling down to an overnight low of 11. Tomorrow, up to a high of 25, some very sunny skies. Wednesday, some sun and clouds and a high of 24. Right now, though, in Edmonton, we are sitting at 22 degrees. I'm Zach Ferguson. 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
9: It is a new week. Kids go back to school tomorrow. Some of your parents are like, yes. Or my kids are going, really? Do we have to? Yes, you have to. Why? Because you just do. I'm being such a good dad to them today, but I don't want to. Yeah, I don't want to do a lot of things either. But we have to do it. It's life. I'm sorry. You'll love it. Your friends will be there. You know? I'll be good again waking up at the hour you haven't woke up to in 9 weeks.
10: And that when we don't make that time change this fall, too, that's going to play havoc on some stuff. So good luck with that. But
9: thank you.
10: I know. I'm sorry. That was bad of me to do that. I shouldn't have done that. Oh, well.
9: Thank you, Kellen.
10: Anyway, how was your weekend?
9: We were cheery and happy, and now I'm just... I forgot about that. Now I have this confusion in my head and my gut. Anyway, that's all good, buddy. It's all good. Anyway, yes, as you guessed, I'm rattled now. This is Dave Campbell in for Brendan Escott once again. All this week, he'll be back a week tomorrow because a week today, the Labor Day Classic will be on these airwaves here on the 810. Oh, can't wait. 4 o'clock will be the kickoff. McMahon Stadium in Calgary. 2:30 countdown to kickoff right here on 880 Ched. Yours truly, Morley Scott, and we'll have Blake Derman on around as well. The West is a wagon. It is just absolutely nuts, this division, and we'll break it down for you in this half hour. And also, the BC Lions. They got in a bit of hot water because of a post they sent out.
10: That was a little lowbrow. To me, that was a little lowbrow.
9: Yeah, we'll explain it. Mm-hmm. I know I've been taking some heat on Twitter X because I came out and said I didn't like the post. Didn't make sense to me. And yes, if it's, I'll explain it a bit later. Okay, I'll explain a bit later. I'm going to go backwards here. The Elks this week returns with Morley Scott, featuring the official Mark Killam Show. Mm-hmm. We'll hear from both individuals and others between 7:30 and 8. We'll hear from Morley at around 7:18 tonight, not to sound like Bob. In 1 hour and 9 minutes and 22 seconds, we'll hear from Morley Scott.
10: It'll be actually later than that because of our commercial load tonight, Davey. So it'll be about 7:20 or so if they're looking forward for a preview for Elks this week, we'll do it at 7:20. So
9: I don't have the internal clock that stops.
10: Sorry. It's full of good news for you today.
9: Oh, the sun's out. We're all loosey-goosey here. It's the end of August. It's September begins tomorrow. We're just in a goofy mood. I don't know why. Anyway, Zach Werden will join us as well. He's the co-host of the Bird's Eye View podcast, also associate editor for sportsnet.ca. The Jays are relevant still. Yes, I know it's the American League it's just one big cesspool of disappointment and meh. But you know what? That's the way it is. And there's still teams that are meh, like the Jays, that are gunning for a playoff spot. The Cleveland Guardians have the third and final wild card spot in the AL. And, they're up one and a half games. Oh, they play against each other tomorrow for a three-game set. This is critical. By the end of it, if it goes all according to plan, the Jays, let's say they swept, they would be up what? Oh, man, now I have to do math. They'd be up one and a half games, right?
10: That's right, yes. And should be have the final wild card at that as well, depending on what Baltimore does, right? But that's whatever Baltimore does is out of their control. But if they win out against Cleveland, obviously would leap. I think they would leapfrog Cleveland at least. So,
9: I mean, we'll talk. Like, you remember the middle series with the Royals. The Jays got absolutely smoked. And we're sitting here going, that's over.
10: Yeah.
9: It's done.
10: That was last Wednesday, I think it was, Dave Campbell, yeah.
9: And they've won 4 straight since then.
10: Mm-hmm.
9: So what do we know? Nothing. We know nothing. Who else is playing tonight? Well, the Rangers, who are two games back of the Guardians, they're in action right now playing the Athletics in Texas. No score to tell you that. Well, sorry. There is a score. Is 0-0.
10: The value is 0, yes. Is a value. It just means nothing.
9: That's right. Then the Orioles play the Colorado Rockies in Colorado. And the Orioles are just a half game above the Jays. That's interesting, too. If they win, there'll be a point or half a game back of the Guardians. But it could be some interesting shifts. The thing is, this weekend, no other team really had a you know, a weekend where you go, wow, we really pulled away. We really established ourselves. The Jays, they swept the Mariners. They beat them by a tune of 19-4 in three games. And the other teams just kind of were middling. So the Guardians lost 2 of 3 to the Royals. So that helped. But, you know, the Guardians have still won 8 of their last 10 games. So anyway, there you go. Our Fresh Take contest for independent jewelers. The number is 780-451-8800 to call or text. And independent jewelers down there, 170th Street, 36,000-foot showroom. We are giving away this month a Hugo Boss Troper watch worth $350. Esco will give that away next week.
10: That's right. We extended the deadline for this month, so all the entries for this week will go towards the Hugo Boss Troper giveaway next week.
9: So. I am a team player. I give, even if it's, you know, 8 days into September, I give Esco the honor of the watch giveaway.
10: Well, it's because of the bye week, you know?
9: That's right.
10: Know, the bye week, the action was a little slower last week. This week, it's picking up a bit and that stuff. People will want opinions or want to give their opinions on the Elks coming to, you know, playing this weekend on Monday. And then, you know, there might be some Stamps opinions as well out there, too.
9: Yeah.
10: As there often is this time of year.
9: Yeah, that's right. That's right. Anyway. More on that possibly later.
10: Whatever, yeah.
9: Not tonight. Anyway, so the Elks this week with Morley featuring the Mark Killam Show. Give you a little bit of a taste of what's to come with Morley and Mark Killam. Of course, they're coming off of a bye week. They're in the office now. Meetings happening. Most of the players are back. There's a few that are just, you know, they're a little bit late, and that's okay. Their first on-field day is Wednesday, I believe. But Mark Killam on this gap of time. Remember, they went through a stretch, 10 straight games in 63 days. They did very well in that stretch. They're 7-3 in that stretch, overall 8-3. They had two really short weeks where they won, and then they also faced three teams off bye weeks. They won them all. But Mark Killam now dealing with the middle of a gap of games of 17 days between games. Last they played was when they beat the Winnipeg Blue Bombers on August 21st at Commonwealth, that walk-off field goal from Vincent Blanchard, 22-19. This has been the longest gap of time Mark Killam has ever experienced between games in a season.
11: Definitely the longest break, but felt like the guys earned it. They were pushing pretty hard, and you know, it was good for everyone to get away, refresh, and come back ready to attack.
12: Well earned, as you say. I think it was 10 games in 63 days, so, and you had some guys who've been obviously banged up and playing through it, some guys who are on the injured list, so it was a break that everybody really needed.
11: Yeah, and I mean, we haven't seen all the players yet, but the ones we've seen are ready to get after it. You know, we're hopeful we get some guys back, and you know, after, you know, in that game like 7, 8, 9, 10, everyone's really pushing through you know, some bumps and bruises, so it was good for them to heal up.
9: So chance to get some players back a week from today as well. Offensive lineman Coulter Wood-Manzie, the right guard, hasn't played since week one. Also, Joe Robustelli hasn't played at all in the receiving core because of hamstring injuries, and he's working his way back. He's pretty much healthy, but he can't crack the lineup right now. Could he? They'd have to make a change, and they probably would have to take, I mean, do you take an American out? Do you take Cephas out? I don't know. Do you take Keon Julian Grant out to get Robustelli in? You have to do some juggling with the ratio, but it's possible. I think Keon's been pretty quiet, and this might be a time to put Robustelli in the lineup and see what it can do. I don't know. Not sure. If Keon plays, he plays. I think it'd be fine. Kenny Logan Jr., the Sam linebacker, could he play? Also, Jordan Williams, defensive tackle, could he be ready? He's getting closer, so we'll see what happens. West Division is nuts. West Division is absolutely nuts. So the Elks are in first place at 8-3, and they'll be guaranteed to stay at 8-3 by Labor Day, their Labor Day game, because even if the Riders beat the Bombers in their Labor Day Classic this coming Sunday, because the Elks have played one less game and being tied in wins, that one less game puts the Elks in first. But right now, Riders are 2 points back at 7-4. Then you got a tie between the Winnipeg Blue Bombers and the hard-charging BC Lions, who won five straight at 6-5. And then you got the Calgary Stampeders at 5-6 after they beat the Hamilton Tiger Cats with Josh Love at quarterback. Will VA play Vernon Adams on Monday? We'll have to see. They'll get back to work on Wednesday or Thursday at McMahon Stadium. Okay, so here's what I'm talking about. So let's recap what happened in week number 13 in the CFL. Started out with a pretty good game in Winnipeg. And the Bombers, they turned a close game into not a close game as they beat the Montreal Alouettes 44-28. Alouettes fall to 9-2. And then the Tiger Cats played the Stampeders in Calgary. As I mentioned, the Stampeders win by a score of 28-23 with Josh Love at quarterback. That's a missed opportunity for the Tiger Cats, who fall to 4-8. The Saskatchewan Roughriders beat the Toronto Argos 28-24. The Argos are 5-6 heading into their Eastern Labor Day Classic with the Tiger Cats. And then yesterday, the Red Blacks, sadly, are now 0-11. And the Lions won their fifth straight, 45-24.
10: So, Davey, I caught the Saskatchewan-Toronto game on Saturday. I caught the end of it, and that was insanity on...
9: It was.
10: Four quarters, basically. It was just a back-and-forth game. And so, you know, you look at the final, and it's like, oh, yeah, Saskatchewan won. But it's like, no. Toronto came really close to dethroning Saskatchewan in that game. And just a couple of plays went Saskatchewan's way late, and they ended up getting a win. Great game. That was phenomenal.
9: It was outstanding. Now, after the Lions beat the Red Blacks, the Lions social media team put out a post. When I saw it the first time, I'm like, are you serious? Then I saw it again, and I go, oh, they actually did send this. Okay. The BC Lions have decided to respectfully refrain from posting win memes tonight out of an abundance of caution for the well-being of the Ottawa Red Blacks and their fans. Please know the BC Lions are excited about the win, but extend the deepest of sympathy for all those who experience another loss tonight. The road team, please enjoy yet another lemon. Thank you. Let me explain the road team. He's a fellow on Instagram who, until every team wins a game in the CFL, he eats one lemon per day. I think he's up to day 88 or something like that.
10: Wow.
9: We're going to get him on the show. Oh. I'm going to pursue him. So this is going to be good. But everything before this, and look, I posted today. In fact, I made a Canadian Press story. Amazing, because they used my tweet. I said, I slept on it, and yeah, I don't like this at all. I've seen up close what it's like for an organization to struggle and a fan base that is discouraged by it. Maybe it's a little, maybe I'm still a little sensitive of what just happened here prior to this season, okay? The Red Blacks are 0-11. Their fans find a way to keep coming every game. The Red Blacks, they're not good. They keep finding ways to lose every game. I've been critical of Ryan Dinwiddie. This smacks of a Chris Jones situation all over again. Would not surprise me, and we talked with John Hodge about this on 3-Down. Does Ryan Dinwiddie, does he get told by Oseg, get rid of the GM title? Relinquish it. You're the head coach. You're the offensive coordinator, and yes, you will be involved in personnel decisions, but for goodness sakes, give up the GM duty, which is funny because they offered it to him. You know, three roles to one guy to save money. Okay. And we know Sean Burke got fired, their former GM and executive vice president, whatever he was in football ops, and then Jim Pops in as a special advisor. So, look, I just don't like this crap. Okay, so, and... You know, someone, I was going at it a bit with, you know, one person, one particular handle. I can't remember what his handle is. Lee something, CFL, whatever. And it was like, well, TSN trolls them. I go, what do you mean TSN trolls them? Milt Stekel put out a tweet, 0-11. Like, what do you think, Red Black fans? Like, is this, like, do you feel bad for them? Well, that's trolling. Well, that's trolling because TSN brings up the Ottawa Red Blacks record, and they did it when the Elks had their home losing streak. No, folks, that's called facts. That's newsworthy. That's what's happened. And it's no different in sports news and sports journalism than it is in news and news journalism. You report the facts.
10: Yeah, absolutely.
9: But look, and I know other teams have done it. I'll admit this. In 2014, the Eskimos put out a campaign when the Riders came to town and called them horrible human beings. I didn't like it. I thought it was Bush League. And I still do. And I will not change my opinion on that. That's just how I feel. You don't need to do stuff like that. So, and then, you know, people are throwing around the word soft. People are just soft. No, it's just, it didn't make sense. And I'll tell you something else. Someone who works closely with the Lions I spoke with today agreed. So, look, and I love when organizations have fun, and having a little bit of fun against another organization is good, but I'm sorry. This isn't funny. This is, and go, oh, poor Red Blacks, that's their problem. No kidding, that's their problem. I get it. But it sucks, and it's terrible, because in this league, you cannot afford to have a team that loses this much. And yes, is it on their management? Is it on their ownership? Yes. Is it on their players? Yes. The fans are the ones who are getting hurt. Okay? So when, you know, here, when constant losing, and they were losing last year, but you kind of knew it was going to turn around because of the people involved. The regimes prior, you didn't really feel that way. But I felt for a fan base, and I feel for the Red Blacks fan base. I don't know.
10: Right. It was about this time last year, I think, around the Labor Day Classic and rematch, the Elks kind of turned it around a little bit, because I think this is when Cody kind of got cemented in that starter spot, right?
9: Yeah.
10: And they started to figure a few things out on offense, and Mark Killam's playbook started to kind of cement itself with some of the younger players and stuff. So
9: they won 4 or 5 before, sadly, having 2 walk-off field goals against them in Toronto and Hamilton, respectively.
10: Yeah.
9: So they were still figuring out last year. And honestly, 8-3, they're still figuring out. But I didn't like the post. It's funny, the Lions took it down. Okay. It's kind of funny. It's evergreen now anyways. Like, everyone's got it. So I didn't like it. I just don't think you go there. I just don't. It's funny because we got to take a break, I know, but, you know, AJ Jakubik, who I love.
10: Well, we can melt the breaks together here, too, so I'll give you 2 more minutes, Dave Kemp.
9: Oh, thank you. AJ Jakubik, who is one of my favorite people. He's called the Red Blacks since day one. He's from here. We know he's called the Oil King games one time. Good guy. You know, he said, I don't have a problem with it because we kind of deserve it. Well, there is that, too. And maybe I would have felt the same way at the time if I saw that against the Elks. Maybe I would have felt that way, but I don't know. I just, and it's funny, people who were whining about people who were supposedly whining or upset about this. Oh, well, people were doing this to the Lions, you know, just not too long ago. Yeah, so the same people who say that now were complaining that people were upsetting kind of hurting their feelings because they were saying things about the Lions. And they're 1-5 start. Why don't people support the play, you know, fans going back to BC Place? Well, of course we support that. You know, you were 1-5. You have to own it. But it sucks for the fans. And no, I don't like when teams take pot shots like that. It's like, you know, if you beat another team, square up, and you're 2 good teams, okay, you want to put a cheeky little post, that's fine. But to me, I think it's just kicking the guy when he's down. I don't like it. It's, look, show some class. Don't look like the last 3 letters of that word. There it is. Anyway, agree, disagree. It's okay. We have a text line, by the way. You've heard of it. 780-451-8800. Zach Ferguson up next with the news headlines. And we talk a little Jays. Massive series coming up tomorrow against the Cleveland Guardians. Gambling for Escott tonight.
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2: This is Global News. It is 6:30. I'm Zach Ferguson. A new report on outward separation says it would bring about fewer jobs, higher costs, weaker rights, and a greater uncertainty for workers. The report by economist Jim Stanford for the Alberta Federation of Labor debunks separatist claims that Alberta would be richer, freer, and better off outside of Canada. Stanford says Alberta workers would pay higher taxes and get less services in return because of a loss of federal programs. Wrapping up 880 Ched, time saver traffic. Here is Justin Durbin.
3: Wrapping up what has been a pretty good-looking afternoon across the city on a nice note. We are clear of that issue on Stony Plain Road, westbound near 231 Street. Looks like traffic moving better. Still dealing with a bit of volume on the southwest leg of the Henday, eastbound near the Henday Bridge crossing, and just waiting on some volume to work its way through on the White Mud, westbound around the Rainbow Valley Bridge work. Craving your favorite burger? Forgot the sunscreen? 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With 880 Chad, time saver Saver Traffic. I'm Justin Durbin.
2: Thanks, Justin. Edmonton police are asking drivers to be careful what they leave inside of their cars as the city gets more and more reports of thefts. Police say these reported thefts are due to vehicles being unlocked, and in 2025, theft under $5,000 from vehicles increased by 17% citywide. And Canada has deployed 10 officials to Nepal to help locate Canadians still missing after devastating flash floods in the Himalayan border region. Moving into 880 Ched weather, we do have a few clouds tonight in Edmonton as we fall down to an overnight low of 11. Tomorrow, getting up to a high of 25 degrees with some sunnier skies. Wednesday, some sun and clouds and a high of 24. Right now, though, here in Edmonton, we are sitting at 22 degrees. I'm Zach Ferguson. Your next scheduled newscast will be at 7 o'clock right here on 880 Ched.
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27: 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There's no code. They can't be hacked. They can't be compromised. But it's people like that that convinced our government that we need to change these machines. 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
9: All right, Jays are off tonight. The Rangers, who are two games back of the wild card spot that is being chased right now by all teams that are below the third wild card spot, which is held by the Cleveland Guardians. Texas up 1-0 on the A's, and then later on the Orioles, who are I'm going off memory, so if I'm wrong, Zach can correct me here. But the Orioles play the Rockies later on. I believe they're just getting underway in a few minutes here. And the scoreboard update is brought to you by GCL Diesel, proudly Canadian since 1972, family-owned and operated. 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Yes, let us bring aboard now co-host of the Bird's Eye View podcast and writer for Sportsnet.ca. It's Zach Werden. Zach, how you doing?
29: Dave, I'm doing well. Thank you so much for having me on. And you are correct. The Orioles do have a nice little week, a nice soft opening to their week here with a matchup against the Rockies.
9: There you go. Off to a good start with the sharpest attack mind there, as you confirmed. Thank you very much. Okay, I'm going to tell you a funny story. So we're here, I think it's last Wednesday, was the middle game of, or the middle game of the three-game set against the Royals, and the Jays get absolutely hammered and lose lopsidedly, and we're like, okay, it's over. It's not going to happen. They're 3.5 back. Well, since then, they've reeled off 4 in a row, and here we are. They're sitting just a game and a half out of the third wild card spot against the Guardians that are being held by the Guardians. Oh, look, the two teams play tomorrow. What a scene here.
29: Yeah, I don't think that you were the only ones thinking that it was kind of over after that 13-2 loss to the Royals. I think that felt like a certain, you know, ending for you know, a lot of Blue Jays fans, and certainly, you know, the vibes at Rogers Center as the boos were coming down were not good for the team in general. But as has been the case for much of this season, you really just don't know what to expect. And for them to bounce back and then pick up that series sweep over the Mariners, where realistically they played some of the best baseball that they've played all season. They got some big swings from the offense. They got some really impressive base running, some good defense, some good pitching, like really just kind of putting it all together. And, you know, ultimately, I think at this point, this is, you know, it's tough to kind of say what to expect. But if they're able to take that going forward, especially into this week against this Guardian series, that is going to be so pivotal for ultimately their playoff odds down the stretch. I think that's all you can kind of ask for and all that they can kind of hope to do to try and make their final push here over the final month.
9: I mean, it's about getting hot and playing your best baseball at this time of the year. And, you know, to use a Connor McDavid term, the American League has been a pillow fight this year. But but since the All-Star break, the Jays have been one of the hotter teams in the American League and in Major Leagues of Baseball, right?
29: Yeah, 100%. I mean, you look at their record just in August, and they were 17-11, and that comes ultimately mostly after they trade away Kevin Gausman and Dalton Varsho and Jeff Hoffman, and, you know, we'll kind of do this whole buy sell at the deadline. So I think, you know, certainly they could have been you know, tanked by that, and then the vibes could have been shifted the wrong way, but they've ultimately been able to kind of dig deep. I think some of the youth injection that they've had, Brett Bateman's obviously been a huge spark plug for them. Jose Soriano's been a nice stabilizing piece in their rotation. And then you get guys like Max Scherzer, Alejandro Kirk, and George Springer really turning things around. It has been massive for them to kind of stay in the race and really put themselves right back in it. So I think if you told them 2 months ago that they'd be a game and a half out of that wild card spot heading into September, they would take that, you know, regardless of what the overall record is. And, you know, now, like you said, it's going to be about kind of maintaining this level of play that they established this weekend against the Mariners and carrying that through this month here, where they do kind of have a little bit of a softer schedule. And,
9: yeah,
29: and the ability to kind of control their own destiny here.
9: And to fix my win streak here for the Jays, it's 3, it's not 4, but I digress. They swept the Mariners. And look, 7-0 yesterday with Matt Scherzer on the hill. And I have said on this show, it felt like Max Scherzer was guaranteed lost night. And boy, he was huge. And how important was that, not just for the Jays, but for Max Scherzer to have an outing like that yesterday?
29: Oh, 100%. Like, for him to do that and turn back the clock and really deliver what was the best start of his Blue Jays tenure. And I think even you look at a statistic like game score that kind of, you know, evaluates how well a pitcher pitches in an individual start. It was a top 20 performance in his career. So just so impressive to see him be able to pull that out of his back pocket at 42, where the Blue Jays have been riding this stretch where they really haven't been able to finish off sweeps. They hadn't won on, I think it was, you know, a double digit number of Sundays in a row, and for him to kind of come out and be able to extend that or extend their win streak, complete the sweep, like, just so massive for them. And obviously with Shane Bieber going down and them kind of dealing with a couple of holes in their rotation, if he's able to step up, and, you know, I don't know if we're going to be able to see a performance like that going forward, but if he's able to be 70% of that, it's going to be huge for this Blue Jays rotation as they go down the stretch here. Obviously you have Cease and Soriano, but if you're able to get any stability from the likes of Scherzer and Eric Getty, it's just going to be, you know, icing on the cake for them as they kind of try and go forward here against some offenses that will certainly be, you know, opportunities for those guys to kind of keep this stretch rolling and you know, able to kind of work deeper into games.
9: I love Scherzer too, the confidence he has in himself and, you know, the question he gets asked. And does this surprise you? No. This is what I'm supposed to do. And, like, he just does, doesn't matter how much he struggles or how much he, has success, he's always going to believe in himself. And I think that's got to be a good effect on the team as well.
29: Yeah, 100%. I think you look at what he's done over his full Blue Jays career, and really he's you know, even when the results haven't been great on the field, he's been able to make an impact behind the scenes. He's had, you know, this really great veteran role for these Blue Jays teams. Obviously, last year he helps them go to the World Series, and just bringing that load of experience that he has as a three-time Cy Young winner, a guy who's been there, done that, a guy that's won World Series, a guy that's won awards, that's pitched in kind of every single scenario possible. Like, there's nothing on a baseball field that he hasn't seen before. I think back to even earlier this year when they had the four-out play, and of course the one guy on the field who had been in a game where a four-out play happened, it's Max Scherzer. So just the way that, you know, I think when you look at, when we look back on Max Scherzer's tenure as a Blue Jay, when it's officially done, you know, the numbers aren't going to be representative of the overall impact that he had on the franchise and the organization and everything that he was able to do behind the scenes. So, you know, I think for him at this point, obviously he wants the results and to kind of deliver starts like he did on Sunday, but, you know, for just kind of what he's meant to this team in the clubhouse and everything like that, I think it's just been really, really a good experience to see Max Scherzer pitch in a Blue Jays uniform here for the past couple of years.
9: We'll talk more about the pitching matchups coming up here with Zach Werden, the co-host of the Bird's Eye View podcast and writer for Sportsnet.ca here on Inside Sports and 880 Chad, Dave Campbell in for Brendan Escott. I want to talk about the offense, though, and obviously led by Alejandro Kirk and George Springer, their on-base percentage has been really good. Sadly, Vladdy Guerrero has been quiet, but is still, unfortunately. But, you know, tell me about Kirk and Springer and the support that they have been able to generate in behind them.
29: Yeah, no, 100%. I mean, you know, for a long portion of the season, you were just kind of asking the Blue Jays stars to be stars. And whether that was Vlad or George or Alejandro Kirk, like, you know, you just kind of needed somebody to step into that role. And then both Springer and Kirk, I think, you know, the way that they came back from their injuries, I think that we saw the lingering effects of Springer's broken toe throughout much of the first half. And now in the second half, he's turned in, you know, what's a 150 OPS plus second half, which is kind of on, you know, more in line with what he did last year. Alejandro Kirk, you know, coming back from a broken thumb and then being able to pick up where you left off hitting is never easy. So I think for both of them to kind of hit their stride has just been super important. Obviously, you kind of need your top guys to be your top guys, and it's been a huge factor for them to kind of have this turnaround, is to have both of those guys performing so well and being able to kind of produce some of that power and some of that on-base ability at the top of the lineup. And obviously, then once you get those guys going, just kind of having the extra support, whether it's a big swing from Kazuma Okamoto, whether it's Brett Bateman getting on base and wreaking havoc, whether it's Nathan Lucas coming up with a couple big swings, it just kind of frees things up for the rest of the order to not be under pressure to kind of force or, you know, try and string together one run at one time. You know, when you have your big dogs being your big dogs, it really does kind of, you know, free up the pressure on the rest of the lineup there. And obviously that's kind of what we're waiting for with Vladimir Guerrero Jr., of course, as well. But, you know, ultimately for this Blue Jays team, where their pitching has been so good here over the last little stretch, I do think that having, you know, Kirk and Springer going at this level should give them a decent chance here over the final stretch to kind of lead the way. And, you know, anything else that you'll take from the rest of the roster, you'll take at this point.
9: I saw a story on Friday about Anthony Santander, who has been, you know, sadly injuries have made his tenure as a Blue Jay underwhelming, but it sounds like there's a possibility he could get back in the lineup before the regular season or the season is out. And my knee-jerk reaction was no, but then I thought about it and said, you know, considering, you know, Vladdy struggles and, you know, the offense is clipping pretty good now, but I still worry about the depth behind Kirk and Springer. I kind of had a sober second thought and said, this might be a bat you might consider putting in the lineup. What do you think?
29: Yeah, 100%. I mean, you know, you sign the guy to kind of that mega contract, and, you know, ultimately he hasn't been able to be on the field. And I think it'll kind of be something similar to what we saw last year, where it'll kind of come down to the final couple weeks. Obviously, you know, the reports are that he's hitting off a pitching machine in Dunedin, and, you know, for a guy, he would certainly need to get into some rehab games in AAA and kind of work his way back up against live pitching. But I think kind of if you sketch things out, that would kind of set him up maybe for a last last week or a last couple week return to the lineup. And, you know, I mean, at this point, this offense has been so kind of starved for any type of power. Obviously, Kazuma Okamoto has been a great infusion of power with the 28 homers, but, you know, beyond him, it's Springer with 14 and Lucas with 10 as the only guys with double-digit homers. So if you can kind of have a guy with Santander's pedigree and insert him into the lineup, I think you'll take that at this point and kind of take the shot that he can give you something offensively, whether it's one or two big swings down the stretch. It really could make a huge difference for them. And obviously in the postseason, you know, the home run ball does play so significantly. So if they do find their way into a postseason series and a wild card series, like having a threat like that in your lineup ultimately does kind of change the complexion of things. And I think him being a switch hitter kind of changes things too a little bit. And, you know, ultimately, you know, there's kind of some lineup construction issues with how he would fit in defensively. But I think at this point, like, man, they just kind of need somebody that's able to hit the ball out of the ballpark. And obviously that's what he's done for much of his career. And that's why they signed him to that contract. So if he's able to get back and he's able to be in the lineup and feel healthy, I don't see why you wouldn't want to put him in there and take the shot that he's able to give you one or two swings down the stretch and anything that he could give you in October.
9: Okay, the pitchers being used in this series. Tomorrow, as you mentioned, Spencer Arrighetti, who has been, it's been not great the first two appearances. 7.7 1/3 innings, 7.36 ERA. But then you got Dylan Cease, Cy Young candidate, on Wednesday. And I think Jose Soriano has pitched so well. He goes on Thursday. So to me, it seems simple, Zach. You got to get through Tuesday. Hopefully you get a win. And then you maybe don't need the production offensively because you got Cease and you got Soriano.
29: Yeah, 100%. I mean, obviously they move the rotation a little bit. They kind of skip that off day for Cease and Soriano, and I mean, certainly makes sense given the stakes or what's at stake in this series against the Guardians, and having your two aces go in that series will be super beneficial to them. I think you kind of look at game one there, and it's Arrighetti against Gavin Williams, and Williams is probably the third place Cy Young finisher if the season were to end today. So, you know, ultimately, we've kind of seen the Blue Jays win a number of days where they don't have the pitching advantage and lose when they do have the pitching advantage. So obviously, you know, there's a reason why you play the games, but I think for them moving up Cease and Soriano made all the sense in the world to set things up well for them and kind of have these two guys in this series that really could have significant playoff implications and wild card implications there. So, you know, maybe we'll see how things go with what they decide to do when rosters expand tomorrow, and maybe they bring in somebody that could kind of backfill for Arrighetti and give them some length behind him if he isn't able to kind of come out and give them some length. But I think kind of looking at the series, you got to feel pretty good if you're the Blue Jays about having both Cease and Soriano going against this Guardians offense that is by no means a world beater. And, you know, if those two guys are able to kind of go out and pitch to the level that they've shown here over the past couple months, I think that, you know, like you said, the Blue Jays offense doesn't need to come out and score 5, 6, 7 runs. It would kind of maybe look like a 3-4 run performance that would hopefully get the job done down there in Cleveland.
9: Well, what's really neat is, you know, in the race for the final wild card spot, so many of these teams are playing each other, you know, with the Guardians, with the Jays, with the Orioles, with the Rangers. So it makes for some exciting ball, even though it's been a tough watch for a lot of the season, but this has been a nice shot in the arm here as we head into September. Zach, thanks for your time. We'll have you on the show again real soon, and enjoy the series coming up.
29: Yeah, thanks so much. Always great coming on. And it was a blast. Appreciate you guys.
9: Zach Werden, thank you so much. Co-host of the Bird's Eye View podcast and also writes ball for sportsnet.ca. Is big series coming up for the Blue Jays, sitting 1.5 game out of the third and final wild card spot held by the Cleveland Guardians. They've played really well lately. They've won 8 of their last 10 games.
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26: 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From the misuse of AI and the rise of deepfakes to the dangerous spread of misinformation, it's getting harder for Canadians to separate fact from fiction. That's why having a trustworthy news source is vital. 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

0: has announced his retirement from international soccer after 21 years representing Argentina. 39 years old, played in a record-tying 6 World Cups, won it in 2022 in Qatar, led Argentina to this year's final, losing to Spain in extra time in New Jersey. He concludes his international career as Argentina's all-time leading scorer with 125 goals, 21 of which were in World Cups. And he said he just lost his father recently and said this is what he wanted to do, is to bow out after this World Cup, which, you know, the emotion, and it could have been his last World Cup anyway, but, you know, the emotion he showed after the loss to Spain makes a lot of sense. Did you see what he did this weekend, though? Playing for Inter Miami in the MLS, who beat the Montreal Impact, I think it was like 8-1 or 9-1.
1: Okay.
0: Messi scored 4 goals.
1: Wow. Yeah, he's going out on top. He's going out on top.
0: Like, the pace, the pace he plays at 39 was remarkable. And, you know, watching him in the World Cup, he was brilliant. You know, which other player were better than him? I mean, Erling Haaland was good. Harry Kane was good.
1: Mbappe for a few weeks was good, too.
0: Kylian Mbappe, yeah, for sure. But, man, I mean, the pace that Messi plays at 39. I'll never understand the final and the tactics used by Argentina, who just refused to play offense. And then as the game got longer, they take every offensive player off the pitch, leaving only Messi as any credible offensive threat.
1: Yeah.
0: And there were chances for them to win in extra, or tie the game up in extra time and send the game to penalties. And they had the same sort of chances that we saw late in games in their run to the final, especially in the knockout stages. But all their best players were on the bench, other than Lionel Messi. So, anyway, I'll never understand that. But anyway, it's not up to me to understand that, I guess. Arna Sabalenka, there you go. Successful start to her U.S. Open title defense. She won in straight sets in her first round match. She's trying to become the first player to win 3 straight U.S. Open championships since Serena Williams from 2012 to 2014. Carlos Alcaraz returned to the U.S. Open. Straight sets win in his first round match. No problems at all with the right wrist injury that sidelined him since April. If the 7-time champion stays healthy, could be a huge, huge favorite, with top-ranked Jannik Sinner not playing because of a knee injury, and Novak Djokovic was upset yesterday in first-round action. And, they're suspending play at Flushing Meadows. I was going to see what the score was with Felix Auger-Aliassime.
1: Weather?
0: Third-seeded player in the tournament. He's from Montreal. So I don't know, because I don't have it. We'll tell you after 7.
1: I would imagine their storm policy is very similar to the CFL's storm policy. If there's lightning in the area and those are outdoor stadiums, you kind of,
0: get out. Yeah. It is 1-1. They were just about to start the third set, but then the rains came. So there you go.
1: Mm-hmm.
0: So,
1: 'tis open season.
0: And I love the U.S. Open. I mean,
1: there you go.
0: I'm partial to Wimbledon because I love the history, but U.S. Open's great. It's rock and roll tennis. It's interesting comments from the crowd, and you can watch tennis till midnight, 1 o'clock.
1: It's basically 24/7 tennis for the next week or so. Yeah, with that.
0: I love it. Text line, or the line to call, is 780-451-8800. I have about 10 minutes in the next half hour before we are joined by Morley Scott to preview the Elks this week. What do you think of the BC Lions post? I didn't like it. Someone already called me soft. Who didn't have a name to his phone number, by the way. Might want to check your definition there, buddy. Anyway, we'll be back in a moment. Am I cheeky tonight? A little. Okay. See ya.
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1: You feel it before kickoff. 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The nerves. The nostalgia. 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
2: 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Touchdown out.
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8: This is local news. It is 7 o'clock. I'm Zach Ferguson. It is 22 degrees, heading down to 11 tonight and up to 25 tomorrow. A new report for the Alberta Federation of Labor says Albertans would be left with fewer jobs, higher costs, and weaker rights with separation. That flies in the face of what's been hearing from the separatist movement, which says the province would be richer, freer, and better off outside of Canada. The AFL asked economist Jim Stanford to try to debunk the rhetoric leading up to the October referendum, and he found, in a nutshell, that Albertans will pay more while getting less. AFL President Gil McGowan had this to say.
9: Don't buy what the snake oil salesmen are selling. Here are the arguments that they're making. Here's the truth about them. That's what the report is all about. And I think I'm hopeful that this report will provide clearer answers.
8: McGowan feels the big issue on October 19th will be voter turnout. And it may be a nice summer day, but winter was on the agenda at City Hall today. The city looking at improving its snow and ice clearing policy. Global's Joel Golub has more.
10: The city's snow and ice clearing policy being updated to take accessibility into account and increase residential blading to a monthly basis if needed. There are no plans to reintroduce calcium chloride to the city's roads and pathways. Valerie Dasik is with the City of Edmonton.
11: We are asking for increased equipment for both roadways and active pathways, as well as a variety of different equipment specializing in like catch basin removal or road grading. So there's a variety of equipment asked in there.
10: Administration is recommending this report, and the mayor wants council to debate this sooner rather than later. He's asking for the report to be discussed by council next week, so changes could take effect in January and not a year later. Joel Gottlieb, Global News.
8: Edmonton police are asking drivers to be careful what they leave inside of their cars as the city gets more and more reports of thefts. Police say these reported thefts are due to vehicles being unlocked, and in 2025, theft under $5,000 from vehicles increased by 17% citywide. EBS Staff Sergeant Sean Parker says items being stolen from unlocked cars includes purses, wallets, and electronics.
12: Right now we're using our data and analytics in our crime analysis section to look at the reports of crime. And that helps us really focus our proactive efforts, our proactive patrols, in addition to things like our media campaigns to raise awareness.
8: Police are also warning people to be aware of stolen license plates. A long-awaited conviction stemming from the 1996 murder of rap music icon Tupac Shakur at the trial of Dwayne Keefe D. Davis in Los Angeles. Jurors coming back with a verdict just hours after deliberations began following closing arguments earlier Monday. Alex Stone with more.
13: There's going to be sentencing, and we don't know how quick that's going to be, but with first-degree murder, this is going to be a life sentence. He's 63 years old. No matter what the judge comes up with here, the maximum would be life in prison, and even if he doesn't get the max or gets a probation or parole opportunity, this is essentially at this point a life sentence, and there could be an appellate process and will be an appellate process, no doubt.
8: Canada has deployed 10 officials to Nepal to help locate Canadians still missing after devastating flash floods in the border region. Foreign Affairs Minister Anita Anand says the teams include an RCMP officer and is working with local authorities. Moving into 880 Ched weather, a few clouds tonight in Edmonton, falling down to an overnight low of 11. Tomorrow, getting up to a high of 25 with some sunny skies. Wednesday, some sun and clouds and a high of 24. Thursday, some periods of rain and a high of 19. Right now, though, in Edmonton, we are sitting at 22 degrees. I'm Zach Ferguson. Your next scheduled newscast will be at 7:30 on 880 Ched.
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1: Edmonton's home for great stories, local heroes, and everything you need on the Oilers and Elks. This is Inside Sports, brought to you by James H. Brown and Associates, Alberta Injury Lawyers, the heavy hitters of injury law. 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
15: Campbell for Brandon Escott tonight and for the rest of this week. He will return to this very seat a week tomorrow. Week today, the Labor Day Classic will be wrapping up, but it will be at 4 o'clock on this coming Monday. McMahon Stadium in Calgary. That means a countdown to kickoff with Morley Scott, yours truly, and Blake Dermott will begin at 2:30 here on 880 Ched. We'll be joined by Morley in about 12, 13 minutes from now as we'll get a preview of the Elks this week featuring the official Mark Killam show. That gives you a bit of a giveaway of what's coming, but, you know, we always hear from the coach during the Elks this week, which is really, really good. So we'll bat some things around as well in about, 12, 13 minutes as well. Okay, so Jays are off tonight. They begin a series against the Cleveland Guardians, as we've been talking about. It'll be a fun series, high profile. Yes, it's the best we have compared to last year when they were in a fight for the AL East crown. And that's not going to happen this year. But they are playing some better ball, one of the better teams since the All-Star break. They'll take on the Cleveland Guardians, who are 8-2 in their last 10. They hold the final wild card spot in the American League. Now, tonight, there are some teams that are around the race as well that are battling. And in Texas, the Rangers, they are in control, leading the Athletics by a score of 3-0. The Rangers are currently 2 games back of the Guardians and a half game back of the Jays, who are a half game back of the Baltimore Orioles, who are in Colorado tonight to take on the Rockies, bottom of the second. They are tied 0-0. This is crazy. The LA Rams, and this has been rumored for a long time. Aaron Donald had a few workouts during training camp. He retired, remember, in March of 2024, won a Super Bowl in 2021 season with the Rams over the Bengals. 3-time Defensive Player of the Year. Multi-time Pro Bowler. And now he's back and excited on rejoining the LA Rams.
16: don't know. It felt weird coming in and knowing that I was an actual football. Obviously, I'm always around, but to be like, okay, I'm on the team, it was like, it felt a little weird for me, right? So, but it felt good to be in my first team meeting today. It was a long one, too, 1 hour and 20 minutes. So it felt good to be back around the guys, getting to see the guys in the locker room, on the field, got to do some individuals today. So starting to feel a little bit more acclimated as a football player. You know, it ain't as weird to me now because I kind of got a little day under my belt.
15: Myles Garrett and Aaron Donald inside is frightening. If Aaron Donald can get up to speed, that will be crazy.
17: That's the key. What Aaron Donald are they getting, right?
15: Exactly. So I think that'll be a highlight. And I think the Rams are definitely a Super Bowl favorite, even with Matt Stafford at, you know, pushing 40 or at 40. That's a dangerous team for sure. And they want a little more inside presence. They want to play better defense than they did last year. They have the offense. And we'll see what they can do in the competitive NFC West.
17: They are the team that concerns me the most as a Seahawks fan is the Rams. It used to be the 49ers, Dave, but now they've kind of dropped off a little bit, and now it's the Rams. So it's and I still think it'll be between the Seahawks and the Rams for the division this year. It just is, you know, the Rams, they can get hot at the right time, and they've proven in the past that they can and you know, beat out the Seahawks for a playoff spot or in the playoffs too, right? So we're getting ever close to the NFL season here, so I'm licking my chops, but man, it's a nervy time of year.
15: Yeah, no question. And we are, what, 9 days away from that opener. A Wednesday opener, imagine that, in Seattle. Your Seahawks against my New England Patriots.
17: Yeah. We'll have a member of staff heading to the game.
15: Yeah, Aiden Ganim's going.
17: One young gun, Aiden Ganim, is going because he's got to go pick up his Super Bowl ring.
15: You didn't get one?
17: No.
15: Okay.
17: No. I'll settle for the T-shirt that, you know, once it goes on sale here as soon as the season starts, okay, from the Super Bowl, yeah.
15: So, okay.
17: You see, right, that's the key, is you never buy stuff as soon as it comes out. You buy it a few months in advance from it, and it's typically, you can save a little bit of coin by doing that. So.
15: All right. I noticed this today as well, and this is a story that Elliot Friedman broke on a special edition of 32 Thoughts last week, that the NHL would like to expand again. Atlanta apparently is back in the mix because they approved a plan that includes an arena. That would be the third go-around. Kind of drives me a little nuts. Didn't work the first two times. What makes you think it's going to work the third time? I guess if you have the right setup, it could work. Houston is another one. And the mayor of Houston, John Whitmire, tells the Sporting News today that his office is ready to do whatever it takes to land an NHL franchise. Said, we're ready. In fact, we're talking to multiple parties that are interested. So when we get a proposal, if the city can do something to assist them, we'll be there. We'll definitely be better a location than Austin, which is also being talked about. So, in Elliot's podcast last week in 32 Thoughts, he said, this is the plan, is to get the NHL in two top 10 markets when it comes to TV ratings and revenue potential, that sort of thing. And then this would be Gary Bettman's last act, and he would, you know, waltz into retirement.
17: And Bill Daly would take over. Torch passing to Bill Daly, right?
15: That's right. That's right.
17: Yeah.
15: Now, it's interesting with TV rights, though.
17: Mm-hmm.
15: The Dallas Stars local TV rights is on Amazon Prime.
17: Yeah, that's right.
15: They moved from Victory Plus to Amazon Prime.
17: Mm-hmm.
15: And Victory Plus has been a powerhouse. I mean, watch WHL games on there. It's a great feed.
17: Victory Plus was started by the Dallas Stars themselves. The Stars,
15: that's right,
17: that was their OTT platform that they were using for their in-house, like, you know, team stuff on YouTube and everything like that. That was Victory Plus.
15: Right.
17: And then they eventually acquired the Anaheim Ducks rights as well. And like you said, the WHL, and they do a phenomenal job with the WHL. Yeah, we watched the entire first and second round of the playoffs last year on Victory Plus, and it was like watching something on Sportsnet or, you know, the TNT style broadcast, you know, with panels and everything and intermissions and that stuff. So
15: yeah. And then to tie this in to my next point is Jonas Siegel used to write for I believe Canadian Press and used to be the NHL writer for Canada, I believe. So he does more of the media side now, media news, sports media news. Mm-hmm. And he had mentioned that, and this guessed the hockey world, that both Elliot Friedman and Kevin Bieksa's contract expire tonight and would technically be free agents. Doesn't mean they won't be back at Sportsnet, but it also means they are free agents. So that would make people worried. And Jonas had a post last week saying, you know, Ron McLean's coming back and one of Kevin Bieksa or Elliot Friedman could be back or both could be back or one might want be a part of the Amazon deal.
17: Mm-hmm.
15: Jennifer Botterill looks like she won't be back and might be a candidate for the Monday Rogers coverage.
17: Okay.
15: So, you know, when it comes to the sports media world and the people that, you know, are so good on the coverage, and BX is one of the best, and Elliot Friedman, in my view, is the best insider out there. He's really good, and we got a good one too with Pagnotta. Elliot, you know, he's grand poobah in
17: That's
15: my
17: right.
15: opinion.
17: Yeah, we're fortunate to hear from him last season on Oilers Now, you know, at least once a week, right? So, and we certainly wish him the best wherever he lands up or ends up, and it could be back at Sportsnet, like you said, or it could be elsewhere.
15: Yep.
17: You don't know.
15: So, the fact that Sportsnet let them expire probably tells you that, look, they're willing to just talk a new deal. And why they haven't done it now or before now is something. But maybe it's just a case, look, go enjoy the rest of your summer, and then we'll talk. I mean, tomorrow's September 1st, and people will start coming out of the woodwork now.
17: That's right.
15: From their vacations.
17: Well, Bob's back tomorrow.
15: Bob is back tomorrow.
17: That's right.
15: Yeah. So,
17: not saying he's coming out of the woodwork anywhere, but we knew he was coming back on the first for a long time. But
15: you know, camps are going to start in just over 2 weeks. I mean, the first preseason game's the 19th for the Oilers at home to the Winnipeg Jets.
17: That's right.
15: So, camp, I would guess, would start Tuesday, Wednesday. So, we're talking 15th, 16th. So, that's not far away.
17: Mm-hmm.
15: We're right there. So it's exciting stuff. So anyway, I thought that was interesting from the broadcasting world. Cause, yeah, and look, the public gets, and look, I would love to see Bieksa back and Friedman back. And I got a feeling they will be. Now, maybe they would like to be on the Amazon deal. I don't know, on the Amazon broadcast. And maybe that's the hang up right now. But, you know, smart people have to do smart things and make smart decisions, and bringing those two back would be definitely a smart decision. Smart decision now is to take a break, because we're going to hear from Morley in a moment. A preview of the Elks this week here on 880 Chet.
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15: Dave Campbell for Brendan Escott. We're soon going to turn things over to this man. We welcome back from his bye week, the owner of a new garage door, Morley Scott. Hey, Morley.
24: Hey, thanks, Dave. How are you?
15: I'm good. How are you?
24: I'm good. It was an interesting bye week. You're right. We got the new garage door. We're getting some new shingles. We're cleaning up some water damage in the basement. So, yeah, I had a great week.
15: Spent a lot of money, too.
24: Spent a little bit of money. I did. I did indeed. So, anyway. Got to fix it up, though. Got to fix it up.
15: Well, I want to get your thoughts on a couple comments that Ed Hervey made with me a week ago. Mm-hmm. And he's happy with the record. It's 8-3 first place. I think it's a nice reflection of the coaching staff, the continuity on the roster, young players, again, stepping up that are right now at the moment keeping some vets on the sidelines. But I asked him, what would solidify you as a legit contender in the next 7 games? And he said two things. One, not turning the ball over as much as they do because they are first in the league in lost fumbles with 10. And two, better first down production in the run game. What's your thoughts to those two things?
24: Yeah, absolutely. The turnover situation, it's kind of become constant now. Every game there seems to be one situation where a receiver or somebody drops the football after making a catch or making a play. So that's got to be a bit concerning, and you want to nip that in the bud before it gets any further, right? And first down production, that's kind of been a problem, right? Not just this year, even last year that was a bit of a problem with this team, which is obviously a lot different guys on it now, but still it was an issue they had to deal with. So second and short is so much easier to deal with than second and long, and the Elks have been second and long way too much this year. And despite that, they're 8-3, so they found a way to get around it, but you can't keep playing with fire like that.
15: Yeah, it's interesting, right? Because they turn the ball over they force turnovers at such a high rate. They're number one in the league, number one in turnover ratio, number one in points off turnovers. Do we know what number that is still?
24: I think last time I remember it was 103. Did they get? I'm not sure what they got against Winnipeg. I know it was 103 going into the Winnipeg game.
15: Okay. So,
24: but it's like 20, 30 points more than anybody else.
15: And yet they put the ball on the ground so darn much, and I think that's been a real problem for sure. But they could get the benefit of some health as well, which is would be very, very beneficial. I guess we'll find out when they're back on the field on, I assume, Wednesday. But, man, this West Division, every week you're going, okay, when you think you can breathe a little bit, you can't.
24: Yeah. How about a big raspberry to the Eastern Division this week, eh? I mean, the Elks are off. They got a two-game lead going into it, and all four games are East versus West, and all four games the West wins, so everybody moved a game closer to the Elks to make it, you know, I mean, like, Saskatchewan's just a game back. Winnipeg and BC are two games back. Calgary's in last place, but they're only three wins behind, right? So that obviously puts some importance, especially for them, on the two games coming up. So, yeah, you can't count on getting any help, because the West is really, really tough. That's one of the things I talked with head coach Mark Killam about, which we'll hear coming up on the Elks this week, about the battle in the West, about how he's treating this bye week. This is, as far as he can remember, the longest bye week that he's ever had. He's been in the CFL for over 20 years, and 17 days between games is I'm not sure if it's a luxury or not. Obviously, it's great rest, but you got to knock the rust off. They're going to have one extra day of practice this week to try and knock the rust off, and they'll do some running, I think, in the first day of practice to get some conditioning back and everything. Although, you know, and we talked about this in the show too, it's like, these are professional athletes, right?
3: Yeah.
24: So they know what they have to do. They're not practicing and not playing, but they're not sitting on the couch at mom's house eating cheesies, right? There's still a lot of guys, I'm sure, did their cardio, probably lifted some weights, and I know, talking to a few guys after the first bye week of the season, they were talking about how after 3 or 4 days of just resting and recouping, they get, you know, they get back on the bike, or they start to run, or they start to do whatever, lift some weights and everything. So they'll be ready. They'll have to knock some rust off. I think they'll have to make sure they get off to a good start. But I think one thing I like is it really gives the coaching staff some extra time to prepare for these two games against the Calgary Stampeders. More time. They could put a little more time into the second game, I think. They won't say that, and they won't mention that, and they won't tell the team that. But they've done a lot of work, I'm guessing, for the second game now, which will implement when they have just the 4 days between games to practice.
15: So the one thing I know, to your point about, make sure you work out, make sure you get your lifts in, that sort of thing. It was a much-needed bye week. They just badly needed it.
24: 100%.
15: Get healthier and just get some rest. But if they didn't do what they were supposed to do, Mark Killam will sniff it out in, like, 30 seconds. He will know. You cannot fool this man, especially someone with a strength and conditioning background. So he'll know. You can't fool him.
24: Yeah, no, absolutely not. And you can't, there's nowhere to hide, right? So yeah, for sure. And I mean, if Mark, I'm guessing that if Mark senses guys need a little extra running on Wednesday, they'll do a little extra running or do a little extra cardio or something. So just to make sure they're ready. They're going to go, they're going to have a shorter practice on Wednesday and do some running, do some conditioning, and probably do some skills and stuff. And then they'll get into their official day one of the practice week on Thursday when they get getting set for the Calgary Stampeders. So yeah, it's I think it'll be a positive for them. They may be a little rusty off the start of the game on a week tonight, but still, I think it's going to help them in the long run be a better club down the stretch. And they've got one more bye week this year too, right?
15: Yep.
24: They've got what, seven games left, or six, seven games left over 8 weeks, and they've got an opportunity to get some more rest later on and really be ready to go when the last couple of games come around, and then the playoffs, and especially that last game, because who knows what that's going to be worth when they play in Saskatchewan in the final game of the regular season.
15: All right, you got Mark Killam coming up, of course, as always. Who else you got tonight?
24: We got Carter Kettle. I sat down with Carter today and had a really, really enjoyed my conversation with Carter Kettle today. Well, a lot of his teammates were going back home to the States or to the mountains. He chose to go to Grand Prairie for the bye week. Of course, home is where the heart is, right? And that's, yep, that's where his family is, so he headed up there. I talked to him about a lot of things, about his first year, and this won't be his first Battle of Alberta at McMahon Stadium, because he's done it before with the Golden Bears, so he's got a little sense of, you know, obviously at a much lower level, a little sense of what to expect playing in that stadium in a big game. So we'll talk to him about that and a whole bunch more as well. Really good interview with Carter Kettle coming up.
15: Thank you, Morley. Look forward to it.
24: All right, Dave. Talk to you later.
15: There you go. Morley Scott, voice of the Elks. You can also hear him on mornings with Stacey Brotzel, and, of course, the host of the Elks This Week, featuring the official Mark Killam Show, coming up in moments. Morley mentioned third bye week coming up. So the Elks come back. They will play, and they'll need that bye week, too, because they're going to play about four games in 20 days. You know, with the sharp turnaround, then they got to travel a sharp turnaround, the Labor Day series, and a travel to Toronto and back, and then they'll play a home game against the Hamilton Tiger Cats, and then they'll have a break, and then it's the last three games of the season, regular season, heading towards the postseason. So I got a feeling there's going to be postseason this year. Anyway, that's it. I'll make way for Morley Scott. Thanks for listening. For Kellen Kennedy, I'm Dave Campbell. Talk to you tomorrow night on Inside Sports just after 6 o'clock. Enjoy the Elks this week coming up, featuring the official Mark Killam Show.
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8: It is 7:30. I'm Zach Ferguson. It is 22 degrees, heading down to 11 tonight and up to 25 tomorrow. A new report on Alberta separation says it would bring about fewer jobs, higher costs, weaker rights, and greater uncertainty for workers. The report by economist Jim Stanford, where the Alberta Federation of Labor debunks separatist claims that Alberta would be richer, freer, and better off outside of Canada. Stanford says Alberta workers would pay higher taxes and get less services in return because of the loss of federal programs. Edmonton Police is asking drivers to be careful what they leave inside of their cars as they get more and more reports of thefts. Police say reports of thefts due to vehicles being unlocked in the city in 2025 under $5,000 increased by 17% citywide. EPS Staff Sergeant Sean Parker says items being stolen from unlocked cars include purses, wallets, and electronics. Edmonton's snow and ice clearing policy was up for discussion today at City Hall and what needs to be done to improve it. The city's snow and ice clearing policy is looking to take accessibility into account and increase residential blading to a monthly basis if need be. Nothing was officially decided, but Edmonton's Mayor Andrew Knack wants council to talk about the change changes sooner rather than later. Canada has deployed 10 officials to Nepal to help locate Canadians still missing after devastating flash floods. Foreign Minister Anita Anand says the team includes an RCMP officer and is working with local authorities, hospitals, airlines, and rescue agencies. Moving into 880 CHED weather, we do have a few clouds tonight in Edmonton as we fall down to an overnight low of 11 degrees. Tomorrow, getting up to a high of 25 with some very sunny skies. Taking a look over at Wednesday, some sun and clouds, high of 24. Thursday, we are going to get some periods of rain and high of 19. Friday, sun and clouds and a high of 20 degrees. Right now, though, here in Edmonton, we are sitting at 22 degrees. I'm Zach Ferguson. Your next scheduled newscast will be at 8 on 880 CHED.
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10: 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Here's Morley Scott.
11: To stay in first place through the bye week, Vincent Blanchard from 40 yards with no time left on the clock. The pin by Julian, the kick. Elks win! Elks win! Elks win! The Elks will head to the bye week, 8-3, and in first place in the CFL West.
24: Man, that seems like a long time ago, 10 days ago to be exact. That bye week I talked about is now over after the walk-off win at Commonwealth over the Winnipeg Blue Bombers. The Elks have been off since then. Many went home for a visit. Some hit the mountains for some R&R. Others just hung around in the city. But they got some rest, which is the important thing. The Elks won't be back on the field until Wednesday this week. They are still a week away from their next game, and of course, it's the big one, the 2026 Labor Day Classic in Calgary. Game time next week is 4 o'clock on the Monday, so 1 week from now, we'll be well into our post-game show here on 880 CHED. Thanks for joining us again tonight for the Elks This Week here on 880 CHED. It's a long break this bye week. More on that and an injury update from head coach Mark Killam coming up. Later on, we'll check in with Elks receiver Carter Kettle, who spent the bye week in Grand Prairie. But first,
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24: Mark, 17 days between games. Have you ever had a break this big in your CFL career that you can remember?
12: No, definitely the longest break, but felt like the guys earned it. They were pushing pretty hard, and you know, it was good for everyone to get away, refresh, and come back ready to attack.
24: Well earned, as you say. I think it was 10 games in 63 days. So, and you had some guys who've been obviously banged up and playing through it, some guys who are on the injured list. So it was a break that everybody really needed.
12: Yeah, and I mean, we haven't seen all the players yet, but the ones we've seen are ready to get after it. You know, we're hopeful we get some guys back, and you know after, you know, in that game like 7, 8, 9, 10, everyone's really pushing through, you know, some bumps and bruises, so it was good for them to heal up.
24: Yeah, I know, talking to a few guys post game after Winnipeg, they kind of said maybe we saw the light at the end of the tunnel, but we still had to get to the tunnel and then got to turn around in the second half. So I want to ask you now, because I think it's 10 days between practices, do you do anything differently in this bye week or when the guys come back to make sure they're ready to go on Monday?
12: Yeah, I mean, first of all, they're professionals, so you know, when they left, it was get what you need from the bye, but you know, we expect you to be in treatment, we expect you to be lifting and all those kind of things, and you know, I feel pretty confident about our group of professionals that we have, but you know, we're going to do an extra day just to kind of get their bodies moving and everything, and you know, shake off a little bit of the rust and then really get into the GP for Labor Day.
24: And as you say, professionals, so it takes a day, and they're right. I imagine they'll be right back in it by day one, right?
12: Yeah, I mean, that's the hope. We'll see. You know, everyone handles their bye week differently, but, you know, I expect us to get after it.
24: How about your bye week? Did Killam family get a chance to get away?
12: Killam family did. It was nice. Obviously, same boat as everyone else. My kids start school this week, so it was nice to kind of, you know, spend some time together and just kind of get some good family time.
24: Being around football for a long time, I've learned there's a lot going on inside the head of a football coach. Are you able to put it aside for a couple, 3 days and just enjoy the rest and relaxation? Or are you always thinking about something and making notes while you're off?
12: I think, you know, at first it takes, like, you know, I was so tired that first day or two. You know what I mean? Like, we went and saw friends. I went to bed at 8:40. So, you know, I mean, that's a true story. But, you know, it takes a couple days. But then you really start to kind of reflect. And, you know, you don't leave it behind because you're, you know, we're not done. We're right in the middle of where we want to go. And but you start to think about, you know, messaging on the way to approach it when you get back, and you know, you're thinking about, you know, maybe the next segment of the schedule, and obviously Labor Day coming up. So I mean, you maybe compartmentalize it a little bit, but just find some fresh words, some fresh thoughts, and put some deeper thought into things.
24: Other thing I found out about coaches in football, they like extra days of prep, so you've obviously got some of that moving into the Labor Day game in Calgary. How do you utilize that?
12: Yeah, I mean, it's a focus on us. That was you know, we before we left, all the coordinators had, you know, information that I wanted to find out about each respective phase. You know, a lot of self-scout stuff and, you know, studying the league and different trends league-wide and just trying to find things that we can get better at, because that's what we're committed to.
24: 8-3 in first place, 7 games left over 8 weeks, 3 at home, 4 on the road. Tell me about your approach to the home stretch of the CFL season this year.
12: Yeah, I mean, it's this next segment is 4 games. So we got 4 games in September, and that's really what, you know, that's the next block in my mind. Obviously, it starts with the Labor Day series, which they're each their own entity. You know, big games on the schedule that we're excited to play.
24: All right, you bring up Labor Day. It's a year removed now. How different is Labor Day this year for you compared to last year going in there for the first time in green and gold instead of in red?
12: Just, you know, maybe just more focused on the things that lead to winning football versus focused on hatred.
24: Well, obviously that's the bottom line, right?
12: Yeah, I mean, football games. I just, you know, there's a lot of personal things going on last year. And then, you know, we tried to do, everyone wanted to see me when we went down there. And, you know, my friends came up from Lethbridge with 30 people on a bus. And my whole family went down. And it was just, it was a lot going on. And we're not doing any of that this year. So, I mean, I think just a little bit more focused on, you know, it's a divisional game. It's the next game. It's an important game on our schedule, and that's what the focus is.
24: And the game and these games probably mean a little bit more than they did last year, right? I mean, they got a win on the weekend. They're looking at your heels a little bit, like everybody else in the West. And so you got to be ready for them, right?
12: Yeah, I mean, we're just focused on literally our football team. I think, you know, focusing on the things that we did well in the first 11 games, focusing on, you know, the way that we prepare, the things that we came out of this by, that we studied, that we want to implement. You know, I think that's where our football team is at right now.
24: Health-wise, you got a lot of guys who we've seen at practice the last couple of weeks, not really taking part in it, but around, and it looks like they're getting closer. Anything you can update? Kenny Logan, Joe Robustelli, Colterwood Manzi, Jordan Williams. Are we going to see some guys back?
12: I think you'll see some of those guys. I don't have the full updates yet because all the players aren't back yet. Yeah. So, you know, in a couple of days we will, but we're definitely expecting some of them back.
24: Yeah, and that's got to excite you, right? Add some fresh legs and some good players back too.
12: Yeah, I mean, you know, even when they're out, you know, the guys that are in there, we believe in, and it's just making us a stronger football team because, you know, everyone's contributing. That way, you know, you have more options when constructing your roster. You want to put your best roster out every week, but the more experience guys have playing in our systems, the stronger the football team is.
24: The Winnipeg game seems like a long time ago. I guess in football terms, it was a long time ago because there's lots gone on since then. Look back to it quickly for me. It just seems like that's a classic Edmonton Elks game. You guys, just another game you found a way to win. You didn't play your best game from start to finish, but you played well when you had to, and you found a way to win, which has kind of been your mantra this year.
12: Yeah, I mean, definitely proud of the guys, but, you know, we got to own that we didn't come out at the same level of urgency or energy that they did. And, you know, they're veteran coach team, and they, you know, they played like they had to have it, and we were on our heels for 30 minutes. And, you know, the thing I was the most proud about is that, you know, just guys regrouped at half. You know, what do we need to do? Let's play to our standard, and we found a way to do that in the second half, and that's what good football teams do.
24: Can I ask about halftime? Was it strategy? Was it paint peeling? What was it like at halftime?
12: You know, we'll keep all that stuff in-house, but it was You know, I think it's a credit to the leadership of the players in the room, and I think that they understood that we survived in the first half, and that's not the type of football that we want to play, and let's play to our standard in the second half.
1: I'm gonna guess a little bit of both, but I like that was a good answer too. Vinny Blanchard with another walk-off. That's two this year. Tell me about this kid from when you first saw him last year. Obviously, you'd heard of him before that, but when you first saw him last year to where he is now and how much he's matured and changed.
12: Just proud of him. I mean, I've said it numerous times. The guy's leg talent is second to none. You know, he just had to get the experience. He had to get comfortable. He had to feel like he was supported. He had to, you know, just really take advantage of his opportunities. And I think that, you know, that's what he's done. He shows up. He's a professional. He works tremendously hard. He wants to be coached. He wants to get better at the things he needs to get better at. And that's what you're seeing. You're seeing a guy that comes to work every week trying to get better and has obviously reaped the rewards of that.
1: Is that one of the keys for a pro athlete to want to be coached? Because a lot of times when guys hit the pro level, they think they're there, right? But obviously everybody can still get better.
12: I think every professional wants to be coached. Elite professionals do. I think, you know, it's you know, that's, we're trying to set them up to be the most successful versions of themselves, and I think you know, that's a winner's mindset that you can always get better, and I think that that's a credit to Vin.
1: You spent a lot of time working with one of the best ever in the CFL, and Rennie Paradis. Do you see comparisons in the way him and Vinny approach the game?
12: In the professionalism, no doubt. I mean, you know, the thing I talked to Vin about early in his career was that Rennie, you know, he's going to go down as one of the most consistent guys in everything he does, his routines, his practice habits, obviously the way he performs on game day. And that's, consistency is the mark of the best professionals. And I think, you know, that's something that I tried to take from working, from those years working with Rennie, and just trying to share that with Vin and just how Rennie went about his day. But, you know, you kind of try to take all those experiences that you've had over the years and apply them to the players that you have.
1: All right. You're getting set for Calgary. Stampeders are a good team. The West, did you watch games this week? Well, I know you watch games, but, I mean, it's hard to see four East-West games and the West team wins all four. I know you got confidence you can do this yourselves, but yeah. It'd be nice to get some help this weekend, wouldn't it?
12: You can't, it's the West, man. I mean, the West is a dogfight every week. I think it's the best conference. I don't think that's or the best division, whatever you want to say. I mean, there's some really good football being played in the West right now. All those teams can win every week. We've got to keep the focus on the things that we do. You know, we started well. We had a lot of urgency to start the season. We got ourselves into a good position where we're at right now. But we're going to keep the pedal down. We're looking forward. We're trying to get better every week. And then if we handle our business, we'll be right where we need to be.
1: Great stuff. Mark, appreciate your time as always. Thanks for this.
12: Thank you.
1: That's the coach, Mark Kellum. When we come back, well, most of his teammates went south or west for the bye week. He went north. Elks receiver Carter Kettle up next on the Elks This Week on 880 CHED.
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10: Now, more football talk on the Elks this week. 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
24: Still a week to wait for the next Elks game in Calgary. A week today for the Labor Day Classic. Then, of course, back home to play Alberta Field at Commonwealth Stadium on the following Saturday. 17 days after they beat Winnipeg, the Elks will play again in Calgary in a week. They'll be back to practice coming up on Wednesday of this week. I talked earlier today with rookie receiver Carter Kettle, and we started with just how important this bye week was for this Edmonton Elks team.
17: Yeah, I think it's good. Yeah, you know, the team handled the 10-game stretch really well, I think. The guys were all bought in. We kind of talk a lot about sprint every week, and it was good. You know, there was, I think the reset's always important and crucial for a lot of guys. You know, it was nice for me to be able to get up to Grand Prairie and see my family and see some of my friends and stuff like that. Nice to get some sleep, catch up on some sleep. So
24: yeah, for sure. Did you see the social media posts of a lot of your teammates in the mountains and getting a chance to see the mountains for the first time? I always love that time of year when guys come up from the States and they get that first trip to the mountains. It's pretty awe-inspiring.
17: Yeah, no, they were, I've talked to some of the guys about it. I was actually just talking to Zach Mathis about how he got out to Revelstoke and Golden for the first time. And it's cool, especially when the guys around here, being a local guy, they go to places that I've been to over the years growing up and stuff around here. So it's cool to kind of be able to tell them the little intricacies of the places, but also hear their experiences with them.
24: Yeah, and you went to Grand Prairie.
17: Yeah, right. It was good though.
24: I don't mean that as an insult, but yeah, it's a little different.
17: No,
24: right?
17: It's definitely not quite the Rockies, but it was. You know, where the family is usually where I end up. I'm a family guy, so.
24: Yeah, good to get to reconnect with a lot of people and kind of that kind of, I imagine, helps give you some rest and rejuvenation.
17: Yeah, it's good. You know, the community has been unbelievable to me. The support I feel from Alberta as a whole in the football community, but especially Grand Prairie as an entirety, they're awesome to me. They take really good care of me, and they're always everybody's always very excited to see me, whether it's family or friends or people in the street. It's nice to be able to give back, and you know, I remember being a young kid and having the opportunity to meet some CFL players. Jed Roberts came to my school when I was in the second grade, I think it was, and I didn't sleep the night before. That was Christmas Day for me. So it's nice to be able to hopefully have that for at least one kid up there.
24: Yeah. Jed's around a lot. Have you talked to him about that?
17: Yeah, my mom actually at the fan day out in Spruce Grove brought the picture that we took after out, and he got a good kick out of it. And I actually I helped coach his kids, so it's a little full circle moment. So it's pretty cool. Yeah,
24: for sure. All right, so everybody's back. You get back to practice later this week, and then you got the big game coming up. It's no bigger than any other game, but it's bigger than every other game, right? It's kind of weird how that works out with the Labor Day Classic. You've watched these for a long time. How excited are you to be going into it for the first time?
17: Yeah, it's exciting. You know, I always love the games against Calgary, whether it was University or it was Junior Bowl, the North versus South games. They're real, and the rivalry is something that I get to experience all the time. I'm a big Oilers fan as well, so I get to experience the Oilers versus the Flames, and the Battle of Alberta is something that I take a lot of pride in. So it's good. I'm gonna have a lot of family there, which is exciting. But yeah, we just gotta, you know, at the end of the day, it is any other game. We have to prepare the same way that we prepare, and we have to show up every day to work.
24: Is it hard to treat it like that? Because it's just, it's another game. It's the next game, and it's the most important game, but it's got such a totally different feel to it, especially for the fans.
17: Yeah, I think personally, my biggest thing was there's a lot of hype leading into the games. Trying to not focus on that throughout the week and just focus on your preparation, you know, like you, especially now, like being a pro, you have to prepare like a pro every week. The CFL is a very, very good league, and there's a lot of very good teams in this league. And if you try to take a week off or coast through a week, you're going to be exposed. So I think that preparing the same way that I always prepare helps me kind of stay focused on that. But come game time, you definitely, there's a different feel to it. Trying to channel those emotions and use that energy and that fire to kind of get up for an exciting game is always good.
24: Most CFL rookies will go into that game and it's their first time in that stadium, in that city. You're a different boat. You've played the Battle of Alberta in that stadium before. So does he get a little bit more of a comfortable feeling from that?
17: Yeah, there's definitely a sense of security within that. You know, I've had a lot of amazing firsts against Calgary. I scored my first U Sports touchdown in Calgary against Calgary, and I had my first U Sports start against Calgary. So there's a lot of firsts for Calgary. So it's something that I've been able to kind of hold good experiences in the back of my head for it. Sorry, he's got me all distracted now. I'm trying to focus on
24: Taylor Powell over there and throwing barbs at.
17: Yeah. But yeah, no, it's definitely something that I can be comfortable going into. I have a lot of experiences there, and I like I said, I got a lot of family. I even have family in Calgary and stuff like that, as much as I don't like to admit it, but they'll be there supporting me. So
24: all right, you mentioned your first U Sports touchdown, your first CFL touchdown came a couple of weeks ago in Montreal. I talked about you with this before, but I've since found out more information that none of your family saw it. They were all pretty busy that day.
17: Yeah, it was a pretty exciting day for the family, to say the least. It was a cool experience. I was very bummed out that I couldn't be at my brother's wedding, but it was He said it was the best wedding gift I could have possibly given him. So it was quite the shock to my family. I FaceTime my mom after every game. So yeah, getting on the phone with her and talking, and I tried to say a little for the family, to say the least. It was a cool experience. I was very bummed out that I couldn't be at my brother's wedding. But it was, he said it was the best wedding gift I could have possibly given him. So it was quite the shock to my family. I FaceTime my mom after every game. So yeah, getting on the phone with her and talking, and I tried to say a little nonchalant.

0: University, when we were on the road a little bit more, my parents would come down to every game. I have the most supportive parents in the world, and if they are they're my world. So when I got to university, I couldn't see them after the road games. They'd come down. They didn't miss a home game, but after the road games, I kind of just got into the tradition of after the game, I'd grab my phone, I'd walk out onto the field, and I'd talk to my mom and my dad about the game and kind of see how they're doing and stuff. And there's usually some family out there as well, hanging out with them. So it was, yeah, it's always been kind of our thing. And she likes to see where I'm at and see all the stadiums and stuff like that. So it's a pretty cool experience, and I'm happy that we've been able to kind of carry it into this year.
1: All right, your brother said it was a great wedding present. Did you give him the ball, or are you keeping it?
0: No, I actually gave it to my parents. I got a shadow box, and my mom has all my rings and all my medals and all my awards and stuff like that. So I gave it up to them. So I told her when I buy a house, I want it back, but she can have it for now.
1: There you go. All right. Back to practice on Wednesday this week. As you ramp it up, your role seems to be increasing as you go through the season. You got to be happy with the way things have gone for you.
0: Yeah, just kind of trying to pay my dues and buy my time. It's we have a very good football team. As a rookie, it's not my turn. And I'm taking that in stride, just trying to use every opportunity to get better every day. We have phenomenal coaching. Like, our coaching staff is amazing, and being able to pick Tuck's brain every day is awesome, as well as some of the vets we have. Austin Mack has been really big. He's taken me under his wing and kind of shown me the ropes, as well as other guys like Keon Julian Grant has been good. He's kind of helped me with the transition from U Sports to the CFL, and other guys like Zach Mathis, who's a younger guy as well, and kind of going through the life of a rookie, life of a young CFL player. So yeah, no, it's been good. There's been a lot of really good vets and really good coaches that have kind of helped me with the process. But yeah, just trying to buy into the role every day.
1: I love that phrase you used, "It's not my turn." I always think about players, rookies in pro sports. They come to a team, and for the first time in their life or the first time in a long time, they're not the best player in the team anymore, and they have to wait their turn. Has it been difficult?
0: Yeah, it's different. I was blessed with an opportunity pretty much as soon as I got to the U of A. I was starting by my third week, so I didn't have to necessarily wait this long to start seeing the ball and seeing the field. But I'm taking it as a whole different experience. At first, it was something that I was kind of fighting with, and trying my best to find confidence in the role that I was in. But now I'm just. I'm taking it as a blessing. I have the opportunity to be a rookie and learn and sit back and see and the adjustments that I need to make and what my game is lacking to be able to be elite at this level. And I think that's an opportunity that I have to just take in stride and be very thankful for. Because yeah, if I was thrown into the fire, I wouldn't necessarily have that luxury. So.
1: Yeah. All right. I want to just get your take on what we're doing right now. I mean, you grew up playing football, being a football fan. We're in the players' lounge for the Edmonton Elks,
0: yeah.
1: And we're looking out the big window.
0: Yeah.
1: There's Commonwealth Stadium out there, grass and the seats and everything. Things are going pretty good for Carter Kettle right now.
0: Yeah, it's really difficult to have a bad day. It's pretty awesome. I was talking to my family about it, and the support that I've gotten, as well as the opportunity that I've gotten, it is amazing. The CFL was always a dream, and I didn't tell anybody this or admit it necessarily throughout the process, but the Elks were the team that I wanted to be at. It's home. I spent the last 4 years here at university and made it home. I've got so many friends and family. I have 15 people at every game, and I'm playing 12 plays of special teams. So it's amazing. The support that I've gotten from the community and from my family and from the team, it's awesome, and it's a dream come true. I remember talking to Killam. I wasn't dressed in the first game when we played Montreal here, the overtime game, and I walked out onto the field the first time in pregame warmups when the doors weren't even open for the fans yet, and I was like, this is so surreal. Like, this is one of the coolest experiences of my life. So yeah, I just thanked him for the opportunity and for the blessing of being an Elk. And yeah, it's something that I, like I said, it's pretty hard to have a bad day around here. So
1: Agreed. All right, Carter, appreciate your time, and good luck to you. Get set for the Stampeders this week.
0: Thank you. I appreciate it.
2: Great stuff there from Carter Kettle. Thanks to him. Thanks to Mark Killam as well. Also, thanks to studio producer Kellen Kennedy and to you for joining us on the Elks this week. I'm Morley Scott. I'll see you next 6 a.m. tomorrow morning on This Morning with Stacey Brotzel. Have a great rest of your evening, everybody.

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9: This is Global News. It is 8 o'clock. I'm Zach Ferguson. It is 22 degrees, heading down to 11 tonight and up to 25 tomorrow. A new report for the Alberta Federation of Labor says Albertans would be left with fewer jobs, higher costs, and weaker rights with separation. That flew in the face of what we've been hearing from the separatist movement, which says the province would be richer, freer, and better off outside of Canada. The AFL asked economist Jim Stanford to try to debunk the rhetoric leading into October's referendum, and he found, in a nutshell, that Albertans will pay more while getting less. AFL President Gil McGowan had this to say.
10: Don't buy what the snake oil salesmen are selling. Here are the arguments that they're making. Here's the truth about them. That's what the report is all about. And I think, and I'm hopeful that this report will provide clearer answers.
9: McGowan feels the big issue on October 19th will be voter turnout. And it may be a nice summer, but winter was on the agenda at City Hall today. The city is looking at improving its snow and ice clearing policy. Global's Joel Golub has more.
11: The city's snow and ice clearing policy being updated to take accessibility into account and increase residential blading to a monthly basis if needed. There are no plans to reintroduce calcium chloride to the city's roads and pathways. Valerie Dasik is with the City of Edmonton.
12: We are asking for increased equipment for both roadways and active pathways, as well as a variety of different equipment specializing in like catch basin removal or road grading. So there's a variety of equipment asked in there.
11: Administration is recommending this report, and the mayor wants council to debate this sooner rather than later. He's asking for the report to be discussed by council next week, so changes could take effect in January and not a year later. Joel Gottlieb, Global News.
9: Edmonton Police is asking drivers to be careful with what they leave inside of their cars as the city gets more and more reports of thefts. The police say that the reported thefts are due to vehicles being unlocked, and in 2025, theft under $5,000 from vehicles increased by 17% citywide. ABS Staff Sergeant Sean Parker says items being stolen from unlocked cars include purses, wallets, and especially electronics.
13: Right now, we're using our data and analytics in our crime analysis section to look at the reports of crime. And that helps us to really focus our proactive efforts, our proactive patrols, in addition to things like our media campaigns to raise awareness.
9: The police are warning people to be aware of stolen license plates as well. A long-awaited conviction stemming from the 1996 murder of rap music icon Tupac. At the trial of Dwayne Keefe D. Davis in Las Vegas, jurors coming back with a verdict just hours after deliberations began following closing arguments. Alex Stone with more.
14: There's going to be sentencing, and we don't know how quick that's going to be, but with first-degree murder, this is going to be a life sentence. He's 63 years old, no matter what the judge comes up with here, the maximum would be life in prison. And even if he doesn't get the max or gets a probation or parole opportunity, this is essentially at this point a life sentence. And there could be an appellate process and will be an appellate process, no doubt.
9: Canada has deployed 10 officials to Nepal to help locate Canadians still missing after the devastating flash floods in the region. Moving into 880 Ched weather, we do have a few clouds tonight in Edmonton, falling down to an overnight low of 11. Tomorrow, getting up to a high of 25, some very sunny skies. Wednesday, we are going to get up to a high of 24 with some sun and clouds. Right now, though, in Edmonton, sitting at 22 degrees, I'm Zach Ferguson. Your next scheduled newscast will be at 9 on 880 Ched.
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16: Welcome to the show today. I'm Lisa Wexler. I'm subbing in for David Cooper. And today on the show, we're going to have Dr. Isaac Bogosh talking about the Ebola outbreak. We'll have a psychologist with thoughts on the Lindsay Clancy trial, still in deliberations. And we're going to hear from a Singaporean journalist on the effect of GLP-1s on our local restaurant menus. So stay tuned. Don't miss it. You're listening to The Last Show. It's an extraordinary thing. Pope Leo decided to make a pronouncement about this outbreak of Ebola in the Congo. And more than 5,200 cases have now been recorded. The country passed 100 days since the outbreak was declared. Over 16,250 doses of the vaccine called Airvebo was touching down at the airport when the Pope decided to speak about it. But here's the thing. The case fatality rate has now climbed to nearly 48%. And one out of two patients are dying, not because this particular strain of virus has grown more lethal, but because the response system increasingly finds patients only after they've died. Now, we're living in 2026. How and why is this possible? Joining us now is Dr. Isaac Bogosh, professor at the University of Toronto in the Department of Medicine. He has a really impressive resume. Not only is he a medical professor, teacher, doctor, with a focus on tropical diseases, HIV, and infectious diseases in general, but he completed his medical school and internal medicine residency training at the University of Toronto. He specialized then in infectious diseases at Harvard. He's completed various fellowships. The guy knows what he's talking about. And he lives right in Toronto. Dr. Bogosh, hello, and welcome to The Last Show. Hi.
17: Thanks for having me on. Great to chat, Lisa.
16: It's a pleasure. So, Ebola. Last time I remember it, I think it was during the Obama administration, and it was a very, very scary thing, but it seemed to be squashed relatively quickly. Now, not so much. What's going on?
17: Yeah, I mean, the Democratic Republic of Congo is in the midst of currently the world's second largest Ebola virus outbreak. It's sort of like, remember wildfire season earlier this year when there was a number of wildfires and they were out of control? It's that. This is not yet under control. There are obviously significant efforts by the country and by the international community to quell this outbreak, but it's still spreading. And the tide hasn't even started to turn. It's not even the end of the beginning yet, unfortunately.
16: Really?
17: Yeah, it's really upsetting. There was an outbreak in the exact or very similar part of the country, 2018 to 2020. A lot of people don't remember it because COVID overshadowed the tail end of that outbreak. But that outbreak, it wasn't as big, and it took 2 years to get under control. And that was a strain of Ebola virus where they actually have a dedicated vaccine and a dedicated therapeutic.
16: This one is that?
17: Yeah, that it's called Zaire Ebola virus. What makes this outbreak challenging is, number one, it was probably grumbling along for weeks and weeks or months and months before it was identified. So it's already way bigger than it should be. Number two, it's in a difficult neighborhood. There's significant security issues in that area. So all the public health responses have to contend with that. Number three, it's with a type of Ebola virus called the Bundibugyo strain of Ebola virus, where we don't have a dedicated vaccine or therapeutic, which makes it harder. And, you know, that's an uphill battle. That's an uphill battle.
16: You're asking people to risk their lives to save people who will likely die anyway.
17: Well, here's the amazing thing is, God forbid someone gets Ebola virus. If they make it to medical care, even in the absence of a dedicated therapeutic or a dedicated vaccine, if they get appropriate medical care, which is really, you know, I don't want to oversimplify it, but intravenous fluid hydration, balancing of electrolyte, oxygen support if you need additional oxygen, treatment of other infections that go along with Ebola, like sometimes malaria or bacterial infections. If you get that basic standard medical care, your probability of survival goes way up. Now, listen, it's still a deadly disease, but instead of having a 50% chance of death, it might be as low as 5 to 10%, which is great, but a hell of an improvement.
16: Do you think the people in the Congo know that that's the truth, that if they can get a loved one to a hospital, that they drastically reduce their chances of dying? I mean, because, you know, this statement of 48%, because we're finding them after they die, implies the obstacles that you just set forth, which is it's difficult to get to these people for a lot of reasons.
17: Yeah, one of the biggest, there's multiple pillars of outbreak response, right? You have to have good data collection, good medical advances, good healthcare, good infection prevention control. But one of the weight-bearing pillars of an outbreak response is community engagement, which means you're building public trust in health and public health and the healthcare system. And that's going to be different for different communities. But here's a community that, you know, continues to distrust the medical teams, and you're seeing people taking their family members who are dead or dying and taking them home, of course, then infecting the family. You're seeing people wanting traditional burials where, again, love and respect to everyone, but some traditional burials involve touching the dead body.
16: They should be cremated, right?
17: Or just buried in a manner where you don't touch the deceased.
16: Ouch.
17: So, you know, there's a lot of work that happens. In 2014, there was the world's largest Ebola virus outbreak. It was in West Africa.
16: Yeah.
17: And they did a really smart thing. It took a while to get that under control. But what they did was they had dedicated radio stations that just pumped out smart public health information to the public, local language, local people, respecting local customs, just telling them how it was. And that, I think that stuff like that goes a long way.
16: By the way, Ebola, is it caused by eating monkey meat?
17: Well, what happens is it's in bats.
16: Oh, it's in bats. Ugh.
17: And what happens is a bat will get either go from bat directly to human. More likely, the bat will infect another animal, and a human will interact with that other animal. So let's say I'm just going to make it up. Maybe there's a monkey or an antelope or some other animal, and they get sick with Ebola. Well, it's easy pickings, right? You're hunting, you see an animal, it's easy to kill, you butcher the animal, and then you can contract the virus, you get sick, your family members care for you, then your family members get sick, someone goes to a local healthcare facility, they don't have the appropriate infection prevention and control measures, it amplifies in healthcare facilities, and on and on and on.
16: We're talking with Dr. Isaac Bogosh of the University of Toronto Medicine, and he's an infectious disease specialist. And we're talking about the Ebola virus and the outbreak, which is considered, Dr. Bogosh, a very major outbreak. And I think the challenge, well, it's two things. Number one, in America, the American healthcare system, or lack thereof, not within America's borders, but in terms of our funding of WHO, et cetera, we're largely being blamed or blaming ourselves for the fact that this outbreak got so bad. As an infectious disease doctor, is it the fault of America that it got so bad?
17: I wouldn't put it solely on the United States, but, you know, I think when you defund global public health programs, you can't get surprised when you see A, more frequent outbreaks, and B, more protracted outbreaks. And certainly we've heard now in retrospect that some of the funding did impact countries' abilities to prevent, detect, and respond to outbreaks, including Ebola virus. So yeah, there's probably some contribution, but you know, I think there's a lot of factors that go into that. And if we're making a pie chart, that will be one piece of pie. There's other pieces of pie in the pie chart as well. I'm sure we could debate, if you put 100 people here, we could debate how big that piece of pie is that's directly involved with the Americans pulling funding. But it's there for sure. It's certainly a component.
16: Dr. Isaac Bogosh, I hope you're going to stay with us, because this summer it's been all about washing our lettuce and this cyclosporiasis thing, which I'm proud of myself for relatively not butchering the pronunciation. So can we talk about that right after this?
17: Sounds good. We'd love to.
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10: And welcome back. You're listening to The Last Show. I'm Lisa Wexler. I'm subbing in for David Cooper, who's having a great time at Burning Man this week and next. So I'll be with you, and we're going to have some fun. We've been chatting with Dr. Isaac Bagosh, who is a brilliant doctor at the University of Toronto who specializes in infectious diseases. And this summer has been all about washing our lettuce because of this immense outbreak that seems to have originated from Mexico. And the last time I checked, it's over 16,000 cases as of this week. And a lot of people are afraid. They're not even eating produce. They get very sick by this diarrhea. One or two people have died, but the overwhelming amount of people who get it are not dying, but they are being rather sickened. And so this is just another conversation about what's going on with foodborne illnesses. One year it's our eggs, the next year it's our lettuce. It just seems to be something all the time. Dr. Bagosh, welcome back to the show. And tell us a little bit about, well, first of all, what is cyclosporiasis and how come I never heard of it before?
11: Yeah. Well, first of all, thanks, Lisa. I didn't know our friend was at Burning Man. Is that for real?
10: Yeah, of course he is.
11: That's hilarious.
10: Yes.
11: Wow. Well, we're going to see some funny photos of him, I'm sure.
10: He's actually there setting up a radio station there in the middle of the desert. Yeah. Very cool.
11: Very cool. You know, this is like when we hear cyclosporiasis, if you're, you know, people who see patients for a living, you're thinking of one of two things. Number one, you're seeing a patient who is returning from travel, typically in a lower middle income country where the sanitation and hygiene infrastructure isn't the same as it is at home. Or number two, you're seeing a locally acquired case in the context of a small outbreak. Keyword small.
10: Okay.
11: Now, most people listening to this are in Canada. We've had cyclosporiasis outbreaks here in Canada. Not many, but they do happen because we import a lot of food. They're identified very quickly and they're quelled pretty quickly. But currently in the United States, there is a massive outbreak, multiple states, probably over 10,000 cases, lots of people sickened by this.
10: It's at least 16,000 cases, USA Today. And the vast majority, which is important to Canada, are in Michigan and Ohio.
11: Yeah, where Canadians travel. Exactly. So this is a parasite. This is a parasitic infection. It's gross to think about, but it is found in human feces. So when human feces contaminates produce, typically lettuce or berries, but it can contaminate other produce, and people accidentally ingest it, they can get sick. They can get sick with diarrhea. Now, as anyone knows, there's about 8 trillion causes of diarrhea.
10: At least.
11: Infections are one.
10: Yeah.
11: And of course, there's many different types of infections, bacterial, viral, parasitic, fungal. And this is one of many, many causes of infectious diarrhea.
10: Is it curable? I mean, if you get this.
11: Of course.
10: And by the way, how do you know you've got this versus some other reason for diarrhea?
11: So you don't.
10: Ah.
11: You don't. Diarrhea is diarrhea,
10: okay.
11: Right? You know, there could be different types. And again, we're getting into the nitty gritty
10: so
11: here. And I know some people are getting squeamish, but listen, sometimes it's extremely watery. Sometimes it's less watery. Sometimes it's bloody. Sometimes it's not. Sometimes it's associated with other symptoms like fever and weight loss. Sometimes it's acute. Sometimes it's chronic. So the symptoms matter. But the key is with acute diarrhea, it could be a bazillion different things. It's not hard to diagnose. There's a stool test that could diagnose it very quickly and to confirm what this is. And the treatment is relatively straightforward.
10: Yeah. I mean, the reason I think that this came to public notice this summer, we're chatting with Dr. Isaac Bagosh, and we're talking about the cyclosporiasis thing here on the last show, is because apparently it's a particularly painful one. In other words, people kept feeling like they were almost going to die and then didn't when they got this particular strain of this parasite. Like, not good.
11: I would remind every single person listening to this to remember the last time they ate something horrible that was where they contracted diarrhea. And of course they felt like they were going to die. They have cramps. They feel terrible. But here's the interesting thing about this one. It's not hard to diagnose. It's not hard to treat. But this outbreak is massive. Why is it taking so long to A, identify the cause, B, remove the cause, C, move on with our lives? And the answer is unfortunately more political than public health. In the United States, there has been a tremendous slashing of public health infrastructure, of expertise, of personnel that are trained to identify this quickly, and of state public health systems as well, not just federal. And, you know, when you start removing these safeguards, you're going to start to see more frequent and larger.
10: CDC, what's the CDC? CDC, what is the CDC? And who was there yesterday and who's your best friend? I know.
11: It's terrible. Like it's a once world famous institution that's getting decimated, and you're going to see more of this. Sadly, this is going to be increasingly more common if we don't refund this.
10: Well, you know, as long as I have you here, Is Canada have any measles? Because, you know, we don't have a measles outbreak anywhere the likes of which when I was growing up 1,000 years ago, everybody got the measles. And people died of the measles and they got very sick from the measles. But compared to almost eradicating it, we've moved backwards. And certainly in Texas and different places. And the MAHA movement, the Make America Healthy movement of Robert F. Kennedy Jr., who is the big head honcho right now, has had to significantly backtrack on their pronouncements against vaccines because reality has hit reality has confronted what they wanted to believe and what they proselytized about the danger of vaccines. And in the wake of reality, they've had to walk it back. I'm just curious, Dr. Bagosh, do you guys have measles in Canada?
11: Sadly, yeah. We lost our measles elimination status in November of 2025. Embarrassment. We're actually hosting a very large international scientific meeting at the time. The, believe it or not, it was the American Society of Tropical Medicine and Hygiene being hosted in Toronto. And then it was announced on national media that we lost our measles elimination status because we had unchecked transmission for an entire year. Awful, embarrassing, preventable, right? We have a free, safe, widely available and extraordinarily effective vaccine that has all but crushed measles in places where the vaccine rates are high enough, and people are choosing not to get it. And to no one's surprise, we're seeing a resurgence of this disease, which, might I add, still kills about 100,000 people on the planet every year. The vast majority of them are kids. And then you hear people say, well, yeah, but those are kids in lower income countries that are malnourished, that are more prone to death. And the answer is yes, that's true.
10: Who would say that?
11: People say that, and it's not fair, but it is true. But the other, it still doesn't make it any less tragic. But even in high income countries, you look at Canada, the United States, the hospitalization rate is anywhere from 5 to 15%, depending on the outbreak you look at, right? That's terrible. And this is all preventable, all preventable. So, you know, we talked a little while ago about building back public trust and public health. That is an ongoing and uphill battle, and it's worth fighting for. It's absolutely worth fighting for.
10: So, Dr. Bagosh, what did you make of what some say was the pillorying of Dr. Anthony Fauci in front of that Dr. Rand Paul hearing in front of Congress, that contempt hearing? You know, I'm just curious, what did you make of that, of the way he was treated and the layering of that, if you thought that there were any recriminations that he should have owned up to, or you just, you know, I'm just curious what you thought as a colleague of his. What do you think about that?
11: There's, you know, not time for jokes, but there is a joke in medicine where it's like, what do you get when you miss medicine and politics? Politics. That's what you get. And that's what you got, right? There's very little in the way of truth, uncovering truth, looking at data, looking at facts. Listen, I'm all for taking a very important and deep retrospective look back to learn what went right, what went wrong, what can we do next time? But that ain't how you do it.
10: Thank you so much, Dr. Isaac Bagosh, University of Toronto infectious disease specialist. We've covered the gamut of all the ugly things you don't want to get. 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I'm Lisa Wexler subbing in for David, who is Burning Man at Burning Man, and he'll be back in a couple of weeks. We'll be right back.
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10: Welcome back to the show. I'm Lisa Wexler. I'm filling in for David Cooper. As we speak, the jury in the Lindsay Clancy trial is deliberating. It's been 18 or 19 days of a trial that many people can't look at and can't look away from, including me. And what I am looking through in my lens is that I'm a probate judge in Connecticut, and it is my job to commit people, to put people into a psychiatric hospital against their will, against their consent. They would rather not be there, and the doctors think they ought to be there. And I have presided over thousands of those kinds of hearings because we have a psychiatric hospital in my district. And I'm there sometimes every day of the week. And so I recognize psychosis. I recognize schizophrenia. I recognize bipolar disorder with manic features. I recognize postpartum depression. I recognize severe depression. I recognize it because I have listened to the testimony of thousands of doctors over the last 13 years, thousands of them. And there is something that is striking a chord within me as I am listening to the Lindsay Clancy trial. I am also a sitting judge, and I am certainly not willing to impose my judgment, having not been in the trial all day long and really listened to all of the testimony, of which there were 70 prosecution witnesses alone and a few for the defense. But I am taking note of some of the psychiatric testimony, what the psychiatrists are saying. And I'm interested as well in having this conversation with our next guest, Dr. Michelle Maidenberg, who is a psychotherapist herself, a professor at NYU, founder of the Through My Eyes Foundation, and author of a book called Ace Your Life, Unleash Your Best Self, and Live the Life You Want. She recently wrote a piece on her thoughts about psychosis, which, let's be very clear, means a break with reality. We are not using it in the everyday sense of the word. We are using it in the clinical, medical sense of the word. A true break with reality, where you hear voices, where your reality is not the reality that the rest of us can share. And in the story that she wrote, which was published in the article that she wrote, which was published in Psychology Today, Dr. Maidenberg talks about the alternative treatments that she thinks that all of us should know about when it comes to these very severe diagnoses of mental health disorders Welcome, Dr. Maidenberg. Hello and welcome.
1: Hi, thank you.
10: A pleasure. So, Dr. Maidenberg, I was very interested in your thoughts, first of all, in general about Lindsay Clancy. Through your lens as a mental health professional, what, if anything, do you conclude, do you wish to share about what you would conclude about her mental state?
2: So I think those are two questions.
10: They are.
2: Yeah, because I think you're asking whether, you know, which is the big question, you know, whether she's culpable.
10: Well, first I'm asking whether or not you think she was psychotic. That's what I'm really asking.
2: So in terms of the symptoms she had, and it appears she had, yes, she definitely had psychotic symptoms. You know, the question is what drove her to actually do what she did? Was it the depression, right? Which could then lead to suicidal ideation. And my children are better off dead. And I am better off dead, right? Or is it actual psychosis in the moment where she had absolutely no rational thinking? And she was led by these, obviously, you know, hallucinations, somebody telling her what to do. And that's the big question.
10: Doctor, do you treat people with schizophrenia often?
2: I don't, not necessarily, not schizophrenia.
10: The reason I ask that is because schizophrenia is a disease very much characterized by psychosis on a regular basis.
2: Absolutely, absolutely. I do treat many with depression, and I have treated, you know, patients with postpartum depression. I haven't treated anybody with psychosis per se, but, you know, again, if you look at the specific symptoms that she had, you know, one thing that strikes me, because you said, you know, something that evokes feelings in you. For me, I am just amazed at all the testimony about how she was as a mom, right? All these years, you know, her devotion and her attunement to her children, you know, across the board, even her mother-in-law, you know, her husband, her mother-in-law. So something's not right, right? Something doesn't add up.
10: Well, what doesn't add up is a mother is not supposed to kill her children, Dr. Maidenberg. No. Let's be very real about that. That act fundamentally shows you something aberrant has happened.
2: Absolutely.
10: Okay? It's aberrant. It's not human nature to kill your own children.
2: No. And even if you think about it, just the act of doing it, right? Like the lack of compassion that you have to see somebody, especially somebody you love, suffer.
10: No, it's not about that in that moment. See, I have been around a lot of psychotic people, doctor, unfortunately, every day.
2: Well, but that's what I'm saying. I'm saying that doesn't make sense. This is what I'm saying.
10: Right. Because when you're around actual, when you're in the company of people who have lost touch with reality and you see that their reality, I'll give you an example. So somebody in my court recently truly believes that she is, you know, Jesus Christ. You know, she's the savior. She's the sovereign is actually the word she used in court this week. I am the sovereign. And as the sovereign, okay, as the sovereign, I can tell you who's poisoning whom, and I can tell you who's the devil, and I can tell you who the devil is and who needs to be eliminated because I am the sovereign. There's no reasoning with that conversation, okay? There's no talking anyone out of that conversation, right? And if you believe that your children are either going to go to heaven and be with God or going to go to hell and be with the devil, and you better do something so they end up with God and not the devil, you don't perceive yourself as punishing them or hurting them. You perceive yourself as saving them.
2: That's exactly right. Yes, she's providing safety, and she's doing something loving, which, again, is so warped, right, as a mom. And that's what makes no sense, because it is so disjointed from how she was presented before all of this happened. There isn't any way to make sense of it. And, you know, typically when you see acts of such aggression, you know, and, you know, murderous aggression, you see something, you know, where there was maybe, I don't know, right? Like some aggression.
10: Criminal history.
2: Yeah, or something.
10: Right? Some domestic violence fight that might have been reported to the police. Some history of acting out, right?
2: Mm-hmm. Even the profession.
10: She was a nurse, Dr. Maidenberg.
2: That's exactly what I was just saying. Even the profession she chose to go into, it makes no sense. There's not one person who got up there and said anything negative about her character. Not one person. And that's something that you have to really think about. And that's what disturbs me. It's like I find myself compassionate toward her, like, oh gosh, you know? And also now obviously she's paralyzed and, you know.
10: She threw herself out of the building after trying to slit her wrists. I want to ask you something, Dr. Maidenberg, because I want to know if you agree with the doctor who said this. We're going to be right back, and I'm interested in your answer. You're listening to Dr. Michelle Maidenberg, a psychotherapist at NYU. I'm Lisa Wexler, subbing in for David Cooper today while he's at Burning Man. One of the doctors for the prosecution testified, quote, "A psychosis does not inhibit a patient's understanding of right and wrong." Do you believe that statement? Do you agree with that statement? Hold the thought. I'm going to ask you again right after this. We're talking about the Lindsay Clancy case, which right now is being deliberated right now by a jury. And the verdict could come any minute. We'll be right back.
9: 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The Last Show with David Cooper.
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3: Dr. Michelle Maidenberg is a psychotherapist. She wrote a very, I thought, compelling column for Psychology Today about the alternative treatments that no one is talking about for cases of severe depression. And we're talking about the Lindsay Clancy case, which all acknowledge, no matter how you really look at it, unless you're a conspiracy theorist and abominably thinks that someone other than Lindsay did this. And I'm not even going to utter that because I won't even give credence to that, because there are conspiracy nut jobs everywhere. But most people who look at these facts understand that you're looking at a complete breakdown in the mental health system, if nothing else. A woman who cried out for help, who called the suicide hotline, who checked herself into McLean Institute, one of the most highly regarded psychiatric hospitals in the United States, in Massachusetts, and was discharged after only 5 days, several weeks before these killings occurred. The jury is going to decide, is she truly criminally culpable, or did these acts occur as a result of what the judge charged as a result of a mental, how does he put this? The jury must consider whether she had a mental disease or defect, and if she did she know and understand that it was illegal or wrong? Or if she had a defect, was she able to conform her conduct to the law? That is the definition of what would put somebody, instead of in a jail, in a psychiatric hospital in Massachusetts. Dr. Maidenberg, welcome back. Right before this, I asked you whether or not you agreed with this statement, which a psychiatrist testifying for the prosecution said in court, quote, "A psychosis does not inhibit a patient's understanding of right and wrong." Do you agree with that statement?
4: Absolutely not. I mean, no.
3: No, and I don't agree with that either. And I asked a dear friend of mine who's a big deal psychiatrist in Connecticut, and she said, absolutely not. The whole definition of psychosis means that your understanding of right and wrong is inhibited.
4: A colleague of mine, because we were talking about this, obviously, she has a patient, an attorney, actually. An attorney, a successful attorney, who didn't even have a psychiatric history. He had, you know, kind of underlying anxiety. He had a psychotic episode and he stabbed himself. It turns on a dime, and somebody could appear, it's so subtle and fluctuating. It could appear as a person is functioning completely normally. And one thing that I have to say, in this particular case, if you listen to everybody across the board, you know, the husband, Ray Patrick, he talks about she had these hallucinations. She talked about wanting to hurt herself. She talked about hurting the children.
3: And she sought help. Let's talk about what a terrible indictment this is of our mental health system. This is not a woman who said, you know what, I'm going to cover it up. I'm going to try. And which, by the way, a lot of people would do. They would cover it up. They would pretend it wasn't really true. They would. She knew enough to know there's something terrible happening to me.
4: A sad part of this, I have to tell you, is if you think about it, how could the family not be in denial, right? If she says, I'm in danger of hurting my children. How could somebody, a husband, accept that? Because if he were to accept that and he were to see that it was a psychiatric emergency, he wouldn't have left the kids alone with her.
3: Well, he left them alone with her, but not for a long time, right? He went to CVS to fill one of her 30 prescriptions. What did you think of that, Dr. Maidenberg, that she was on 30 different medicines, psychiatric medicines?
4: Do you know what that does to the brain? The combination of medications. And by the way, the person that I spoke about, this man, that was the problem with him too. It changes the chemistry of your brain, you know, the psychiatric medications. And especially when you're dealing with an antipsychotic, an anti-anxiety, an antidepressive, it's like your brain literally can't handle all of that serotonin.
3: And she was telling that, by the way, she was telling her family that. You know, her mother lived in Connecticut. Her mother was traveling there all the time. They were all worried about her.
4: But I have to say, and I really like have to say for families, when somebody tells you something, believe them. Please believe them. Because their being vulnerable. And they're saying something that's really important. And we don't want to ever believe that about our family member.
3: Because it's unimaginable to think that this beloved woman, who her whole life was a loving mother, who was a nurse, would actually do what she did. I don't think, even if she would say, I just don't think the family would ever have thought that she could have done it.
4: Right now, the way that they diagnose or assess like suicidal ideation is very specifically, we ask the questions, do you have a plan, right? And a way to do it. Do you know how quickly that could change? 2 minutes, okay? And basically, when somebody says, I don't have a plan and I don't have the means to do it, guess what they do?
3: They release them. I know what they do.
4: They discharge them.
3: I know. I know, Dr. Maidenberg. I'm the judge. I know. I know. I had a case just the other day, and I rarely talk about my cases, and I'm going to change the names. No one's going to know what this is. But I had a case the other day where a young woman got into a car accident after telling everyone in her family she wanted to kill herself. And then she got into a car and almost killed herself and went over the median. And she was intoxicated, by the way. She was. And then being held in the hospital, she said, you know, and she and her attorney argued to me that she really wasn't suicidal, that she was just impulsive. Blah, blah, blah. You know what, doctor? I'm holding her. I'm holding her on the basis of medical testimony that they really don't know what's going on. And I don't want it on my conscience, honey. I don't want it on my conscience. This beautiful young girl is going to leave the hospital and finish what she started. Because therefore, for the grace of God, she survived this horrible car accident.
4: That's right. And I've had patients with situations like that, too. I had a kid who came to me in his 20s, and he was almost wrapped around a tree. I mean, how he made it out of there. He was completely on drugs and et cetera. And I said to him, now's your chance. Right? Now's your chance. There's no going back after this. And he made a big difference. But, you know, the other thing which I have to say is we have to really assess pregnant women. We have to do a better job.
3: You're right, Dr. Maidenberg.
4: Because they are susceptible to these types. There is a surge of hormones that are surging through our bodies through pregnancy. Okay. I'll tell you something personal. I have four children. After I gave birth with my fourth child, they are susceptible to these types. There is a surge of hormones that are surging through our bodies through pregnancy. Okay. After I gave birth with my fourth child, my thyroid

0: uncomfortable. I felt such extreme, like intense anxiety in my body. And I said, something's off, like this is not. And I, of course, it was my thyroid, and I got medication that, you know, modulated it and managed it. But I got, for just a day, I got to feel the feeling. So if somebody's pregnant, guess what? Like, you know, the OBGYN needs to ask, because mm-hmm. they're at high risk of depression, and they need to ask the questions. And there are people who are at high risk, people who have histories of bipolar disorder, people who have history, you know, you have to look at these patients' histories.
1: You know, we're talking, Dr. Maidenberg, and we're going to run out of time, but I want people to see your article in Psychology Today, because I thought that it was worthy that you've talked about ketamine, that you talked about ECT, which, you know, is the electroconvulsive therapy that for a long time, and for good reason, for a long time, got a very scary connotation. But many doctors really love it. They call it the quote-unquote gold standard.
0: It's not the same anymore.
1: I know.
0: It's a completely different,
1: I'm aware, but many people are not. And also something called TMS. I know somebody who did that. It was not as effective as ketamine, but ketamine, under the guidance of a licensed anesthesiologist once a month, took her from being so badly depressed to someone who could be managed with a typical serotonin elevator, and that's how she's doing now. And it's brilliant. So anyway, Dr. Maidenberg, thank you for all of this. Thank you for your expertise. And we'll see what happens with Lindsay Clancy.
0: Thank you for your passion as a judge. I really honor you.
1: I honor you as well. Thank you very much for joining us. I'm Lisa Wexler, sitting in for David Cooper. And we'll be right back. We've been talking about Lindsay Clancy. We're going to wrap it up. Stay tuned.
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8: This is Mobile News. It is 9 o'clock. I'm Zach Ferguson. It is 20 degrees, heading down to 11 tonight and up to 25 tomorrow. A new report for the Alberta Federation of Labour says Albertans would be left with fewer jobs, higher costs, and weaker rights with separation. That flies in the face of what we've been hearing from the separatist movement, which says the province would be richer, freer, and better off outside of Canada. The AFL asked economist Jim Stanford to try to debunk the rhetoric leading up to October's referendum, and he found, in a nutshell, that Albertans will pay more while getting less. AFL President Gil McGowan had this to say.
9: Don't buy what the snake oil salesmen are selling. Here are the arguments that they're making. Here's the truth about them. That's what the report is all about. And I think I'm hopeful that this report will provide clearer answers.
8: McGowan feels the big issue on October 19th will be voter turnout. Edmonton's snow and ice clearing policies were on the agenda at the Community and Public Services Committee meeting today. The policy is looking to be updated to take accessibility into account when clearing snow and ice from city streets and pathways. The General Supervisor of Edmonton's Snow and Ice Control Program, Valerie Dasik, says they are wanting to step up their game across the board.
10: We are asking for increased equipment for both roadways and active pathways, as well as a variety of different equipment specializing in like catch basin removal or road grading. So there's a variety of equipment asked in there.
8: Mayor Andrew Knack wants council to debate the update sooner rather than later and is asking for the report to be discussed by council next week. And the province says nearly 400 specialist physicians have expressed interest in taking part in the province's new dual practice system. The new module will allow doctors to simultaneously work in the public and private system, starting with an elective surgeries like hip and knee replacements. Legislation enabling the new system takes effect tomorrow. The first private surgeries under the system are not expected to take place until later on this fall. And police are reminding residents to lock their vehicles after an increase in break-ins. Global's Catherine Ludwig with more.
11: Edmonton police are reminding people to remove all valuables from your vehicles and lock the doors before leaving it. In this past month, EPS says there's been an uptick in thefts from vehicles in West and downtown Edmonton, with 287 reports made. EPS says these reported thefts are due to vehicles being unlocked. In 2025, theft under $5,000 from vehicles increased by 17%. Citywide. Items being stolen from unlocked cars include purses, wallets, and electronics.
12: Right now we're using our data and analytics in our crime analysis section to look at the reports of crime. And that helps us really focus our proactive efforts, our proactive patrols, in addition to things like our media campaigns to raise awareness.
11: Police are also reminding people to be aware of stolen license plates. Plates are being taken off of vehicles to then be put on stolen vehicles. Special screws for license plates are being offered at EPS branches across the city. Catherine Ludwig, Global News.
8: Moving to 880 CHED Sports, Team Canada got a 97-92 win over Argentina tonight in the FIBA Men's Basketball World Cup 2027 America's quarterfinals in Quebec City. Alexander Walker had 26 points and 5 assists. Canada, which trailed 53-48 at halftime, has now improved to 8-0 atop Group F, while Argentina slips to 6-2. And looking into soccer, Lionel Messi has announced his retirement from international soccer today at 21 years representing Argentina. Moving into 880 Ched weather, we do have a few clouds tonight in Edmonton, falling down to an overnight low of 11 degrees. Tomorrow, up to a high of 25 with some sunny skies. Wednesday, some sun and clouds and a high of 24. Right now, though, in Edmonton, we are sitting at 16 degrees. I'm Zach Ferguson. Your next scheduled newscast will be at 10 on 880 Ched.
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14: I live my spirituality, you know. That's how you practice it mostly. You just live it and be it. A lot of people so overthink spirituality, you know, and they think it has to be some big ritual. But the kingdom of heaven is inside. It's right inside of you, and you can draw from that wisdom, whether you call it God or higher wisdom or a higher knowing. There's something bigger than you. I just think you just need to claim it and live it. Mm-hmm. And you can apply that to whatever you do. I don't think you have to be a saint. I don't think you have to be so strict that you can't have fun. You know, it's all about the intent of your heart.
15: Dolly Parton died. I can't get her out of my head because she passed away a week ago at the age of 80. And the anecdotes, the stories keep pouring in about what a remarkable life she led, about all the philanthropy, and about her real legacy. And I can't say she was one of my favorite musicians. She was, you know, I liked 9 to 5 and Here We Come Again and Islands in the Stream. But yeah, she, to me, I mean, it's Carole King, it's Carly Simon, it's Stephen Sondheim, it's Rodgers and Hammerstein. Those are my muses. And it wasn't Dolly Parton. But I can't get this woman out of my head because I think going forward, she's going to be a model for me. She's going to be a model for me. So one of the great Jewish philosophers from many, many years ago was a fellow by the name of Maimonides. And he had this thing called the ladder of giving. Tzedakah is the Hebrew word, but it's a ladder of giving. And the idea was that this philosopher said that there were tiers of giving, that some of them were closer to true giving of oneself, spirituality, closer to God, if you will, even if you don't believe in God, that he created kind of a moral ladder of certain things that made you a better person versus other acts of charity that made you still a good person, but not the best you can be. And the thing about Dolly Parton was that her charity exemplified. I went back and I looked at the ladder. I'm going to tell you about it. The ladder, she was at the very top. So the number one thing on Maimonides' ladder, the number one way that you could be charitable was to go into partnership with poor people, to do business with the poor. And other than Dolly's music, her greatest legacy of business is Dollywood. Dollywood is still a top 20 attraction in America for amusement park rides and whatever. And if you find yourself in the Smoky Mountains, it's a reason to go to the Smoky Mountains, to go to Dollywood, because otherwise, you know, you have to be someone who just likes to camp out or look at trees for a while and then drive through. But if you want to spend a day or two there and money, you would go to Dollywood. And Dollywood was founded by Dolly Parton. She gave it her name because she lived in this extremely poor part of the Smoky Mountains, Tennessee, where she lived, grew up the fourth of 12 in a two-room cabin with no modern conveniences, no electricity, nothing. But nonetheless, grew up very happy and feeling very connected to people and very loved and very connected to her faith. And when she grew up and became successful, one of the first things she did with, she had a lot of money, and was in the middle of her life, is she said, I want to make sure that the people in my community have a way to make a living, not a handout, way to make a living. And by the way, if they work for me, I'm also going to give them a free college education no matter what they decide to do. So that's the numero uno on the ladder of giving. Numero uno is to go into business with the poor, which is exactly what she did. because all the people that she hired in Dollywood, all the managers, the staff, are people that lived in her community. She went into business with the poor. That's numero uno. The second on the ladder is people who give anonymously to people they don't know are getting from them. So, for example, if you have a very trustworthy organization, and it could be a religiously affiliated organization or just a really good non-for-profit or charity that you trust, then you give that that entity money and they disseminate. So Catholic Charities, for example, Catholic Charities is about giving meals for free to people and other social services for people that you don't know who they are. But if you give to Catholic Charities, you have to rely on them that they're going to give it to people who need it. That's another very high living. But the third one is something that Dolly practiced all the time. And I have an example of this. And that is when you give anonymously. You know who you're giving to. Maybe it's that organization. Maybe it's a person. But they don't know. So you're not taking credit for the gift. And Maimonides says that not taking credit for the gift is a much holier way of giving than if the whole community knows that you gave it. Congratulations to you. Good for you. You're a good person. Because then you're getting something back. Everybody thinks you're a good person. It enhances your reputation. It makes you a big macha in your community, a big so-and-so, right? But if you give anonymously, you don't get the benefit of that. So here's what Dolly Parton did. Dolly Parton was on a television show, a country show, which was her first breakout fame, not crossover fame to pop, but fame within the country community. It was hosted by this guy named Porter Wagoner, who was an old-time country singer himself. And she was his bright and shining star on the show, I understand. You can watch the old black and white reels and see it. But she realized that more fame and fortune was ahead for her, and it was time to move off the show to seek that and to pursue that. And it was kind of bad feelings when she left. She wrote the song, I Will Always Love You, which later on became an anthem sung by Whitney Houston for the film The Bodyguard, a gigantic blockbuster hit. But her rendition of the song was a nice one, but it wasn't the blockbuster one that it was when Whitney Houston did it many years later. But she wrote that song as a gift for him. I Will Always Love You was about Porter Wagoner and about thanking him for the fact that he had given her a start. Well, I understand from doing some reading in the last week that he was licking his wounds for quite a while. He took it badly. And his ratings went down. And ultimately, he ended up so poor himself, impoverished, that he went into bankruptcy. And the only thing that he had to sell were his own catalog of songs that he had written, his own publishing catalog. By then, Dolly Parton had gone into business. And one of her brilliant, brilliant business moves was that she never assigned the publishing rights to the song that she wrote. She created her own publishing company, which meant that she was getting ASCAP royalties on anybody else doing the cover of her song. So when Whitney Houston sang, I Will Always Love You, guess who got the royalty? Not Whitney Houston, because radio royalties don't work that way. Radio royalties are given, thank you, Irving Berlin, to the composer, not to the singer. So no matter how many times, thousands of times, Whitney Houston's I Will Always Love You rendition was played, Whitney never got a dime from that. But Dolly Parton got the ka-ching, ka-ching, ka-ching. And she got it not only as a composer, but also as the publisher. Smart lady. So she was doing well in the world. And she found out that Porter Wagoner was not doing well in the world. Keeping in mind that they had these hard feelings between them, but she never lost this idea of loyalty. And so what did she do? She anonymously, at the bankruptcy auction, anonymously bid for and won and bought and gave Porter Wagoner money for his song publishing. She bought it, but he didn't get it because it was sold in bankruptcy. So the money that she paid for it helped get him out of debt in bankruptcy, right? It paid all of his debts so he could walk away with his head held high in the world. But it didn't give him back his publishing rights. He could never make another dime from it because the publishing rights were sold in bankruptcy. Now, if that wasn't enough, and it would have been, his publishing rights, what did they mean to her? What songs had he written? He didn't write I Will Always Love You. I don't know what songs he wrote, but they weren't in the great pantheon of songs. But whatever they earn, and he wasn't going to get. years later, she gifted it back to him. Now, at that point, he knew that it came from her. So she did the anonymous gift, which is number 3 on the ladder. There are 8 steps of the ladder. And then I think number 4 or 5, I think it's 5, she gave him a gift and he knew it was coming from her. And that's what I wanted to share with you, that in the pantheon of charity and charitable giving, she was at the very top. I'm Lisa Wexler, subbing in for David Cooper. 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
15: Welcome back. We are about to chat. I'm Lisa Wester filling in for David Cooper. He's having a ball at Burning Man. I've never been there, but he has been there many times, and he's having a great time somewhere in the Nowheresville of Nevada. And we have the pleasure right now of speaking with journalist Aditi Barade from Singapore, no less, who writes for Business Insider. Aditi, hello and welcome. Hi.
0: Hi, Lisa. Thank you for having me.
15: Singapore, huh? 12-hour differential. It's a big deal.
0: That is a big deal. Yeah.
15: Are you Singaporean?
0: I am Singaporean, yes.
15: But I just had dinner with someone from Singapore the other day. And listen to this. And she is a pickleball champ. She was a professional tennis player who decided to become a professional pickleball player. And I had dinner with her, and she's on the way to Vietnam, where she's going to compete on behalf of Singapore in the World Cup of Pickleball.
0: I didn't know that was a thing.
15: It's a thing. You should cover her. It's a thing. Her name is Dion. I don't remember her last name, like Dion Warwick, but she's marvelous. How many could there be from Singapore? And she's amazing. So, Aditi, we asked you to be on because you do a lot of interesting journalism. And we saw that you did a recent article on how China is opening up its internet for the very first time to the West in a practical way so that when tourists go there, they can pay without using a Chinese app. And or maybe they can now use a Chinese app. And before this, they weren't allowed to use a Chinese app. But I want to hear what's going on. First of all, the what and then the why. So let's start with the what. What is happening in China now that caused you to be so interested in what's happening there?
0: Yeah, so I guess before we get into the recent developments, I want to set some context of why it's, they haven't restricted foreigners, to be clear. They've just, it's just been hard because, so for the most popular apps like WeChat, WeChat is their equivalent of WhatsApp, Xiaohongshu, which is their equivalent of TikTok, Weibo, which is like their X. They've all kind of had Mandarin language interfaces until now. They've all required Chinese phone numbers to register. So it was possible to create an account as a foreigner, but it was difficult. And because they have, like, China has this very seamless digital payment ecosystem, all of their payments are integrated into their social media apps, which is, you know, insane to just think about. It's so efficient. But the problem is that
15: it's efficient, but it's also, you know, a surveillance state, you know, nonpareil in the world. It's efficient, but it's, you know, right? Am I right? I mean, it is.
0: It is a fit. Yeah. I mean, I can't comment on the surveillance state part of it, but yeah, it is incredibly efficient. You can use.
15: All right. I'll do it. You don't have to comment on it. I'll comment on it. Okay. Go ahead. Sorry.
0: Yeah. So because of that, payment has been difficult for sure because, you know, everything is like by a QR code. So anyone who's like coming into the country, like the experts have told me that it was virtually impossible. Not impossible, but very difficult to pay. So, and as well as kind of access the internet, the social media. So what the two major developments that we saw in the past month or so is that firstly, PayPal and WeChat Pay partnered together. So you can now, so US PayPal users can now use the PayPal app to pay in China instead of WeChat Pay. So that really opens doors. You don't need to register for a Chinese app. You don't need to go through the hassle of trying to figure out like setting up an app in a new system, in a new language, etc. You can just use what you're already used to. So payment is set to become a lot easier. It has become a lot easier.
15: Can I stop you there, Aditi?
0: Yeah.
15: I have a question for you. With this partnership that you talk about, does the partnership mean that if we're paying by PayPal, the Chinese government is tracking that payment in a way that maybe the American government or the Canadian government would not be tracking automatically?
0: I have no insight into that particular. I'm not sure about that, but what we can say is that it's going to be very convenient. People are traveling. China's tourism is very hot, especially within Southeast Asia right now. It's seen as kind of the lower cost equivalent to Japan and Korea, and people are going there a lot for its food, its landscapes, shopping. So tourism is growing, and it is going to be very much more easier to pay for stuff in China. Yeah.
15: They're very smart then. And why do you think the Chinese government is encouraging tourism? Because they've had a push-pull, a love-hate relationship with foreigners for a very long time. What is going on that you can see that has maybe changed their attitude about tourism?
0: I'm not sure if it's right to say that it's the Chinese government's push exactly, but what we're seeing is like the big players in the tech ecosystem. So, for example, WeChat is owned by Tencent, which is like a huge tech conglomerate from China. So the other development that actually points to this fact that like the internet is opening up is Bilibili, which is a youth-focused content streaming platform. So it's kind of like a TikTok, YouTube equivalent, but for stuff like anime, for gaming, that sort of thing. They've just launched an international app. So it's kind of like TikTok in the early stages. So we can see that more Chinese players are venturing out into the West and inviting people into the ecosystem. So one of the reasons for this is China's own domestic consumption has kind of stagnated. It's falling in some sectors. So there is this need or desire to bring in more customers from overseas. So that's broadly what we're seeing.
15: Yeah, China's fascinating. From Singapore, how far is it to get to mainland China? Give us an idea geographically.
0: I would say I might be very wrong, but about a four to five hour flight, I think.
15: Flight.
0: Yeah, yeah. But we're in the same time zone, so that makes things quite easy economically.
15: And have you traveled there quite a bit?
0: I have not, but it is on my bucket list for sure.
15: So you were able to do this reporting without going on the ground in China?
0: Yeah.
15: I wasn't sure. Okay.
0: Yeah, yeah.
15: That's fascinating to me. I would have thought that, you know, for whatever reason that you needed to be there. Do you speak any Chinese?
0: I do not speak any Chinese. I do wish I spoke Chinese. That would definitely make things easier when you're reporting on the ground, like reporting about Chinese developments. But yeah, I don't. However, I have an amazing team of colleagues. So my editor speaks Chinese. Some of my colleagues do as well. So that definitely makes stuff easier. And AI obviously helps a lot with translation. So we can get around it.
15: Absolutely. We definitely can. We're chatting with Aditi Barade, who is a journalist with Business Insider, who has reported on the development, which if you're interested in going to China as a tourist, is going to dramatically change your experience because you don't have to be able to read or write Mandarin. You don't have to be able to speak Chinese, and you can keep your profile, your spending profile within PayPal and conveniently spend money in China. And this is going to open up a door that was otherwise an inconvenient one. If it wasn't completely closed, it was halfway closed. So this is a really good thing. We're going to chat with Aditi Barade coming up as well. You're listening to The Last Show with David Cooper. I'm obviously not David. I'm Lisa Wexler. Hello and welcome. And thank you for listening. We're going to be right back. We're going to talk a little bit about how menus are changing in restaurants worldwide, given so many adults who are taking GLP-1s. We'll check into that. We'll find out what's happening with that right after this.
13: 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That's 1-888-505-6644. The Last Show with David Cooper.
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13: We work hard to strike the right amount of intelligence and ignorance. 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
15: We're back with Singaporean journalist Aditi Barade. I'm Lisa Wexler subbing in for David Cooper. We are having a ball because Aditi Barade for Business Insider is reporting on the world at large and on the business world at large. And she did a fascinating story recently, Aditi. Tell us about it, about how there's this worldwide impact of all the grown-ups taking GLP-1s and how they're now eating off of kiddie menus. Is that true? Is that what we're doing now? We're eating off of the kiddie menu? What's going on?
0: Yes. So I have to preface this by saying I look at the U.S., so I'm not sure if worldwide is right, but U.S. for sure, where we're seeing the adoption of GLP-1 weight loss drugs becoming very prevalent. And so what these drugs do, obviously, suppress your appetite, make you want to eat smaller portions. So the natural kind of development is that people are opting for small portions. And a lot of times that's kids' meals. So this particular story that I wrote for Business Insider was about Kava. Kava is a chain, like a Mediterranean salad food chain.
15: There's one in my town. There's one in my town in Connecticut. There's a Kava. Yeah.
0: Oh,
15: yeah,
0: nice. Do you like it?
15: Yeah, I do. They have great food. Wonderful.
0: They do. Yeah.
15: And I noticed you talked about sweet greens. It's kind of like sweet greens. It's kind of like that. Yeah.
0: Exactly. So like, it's kind of like that category of food that's easy to get, healthy, that sort of thing. So the story is about Kava CEO Brett Schulman saying in the recent earnings call that they're seeing this rise of a consumer group that they call big kids. And what big kids.
15: Okay. Yes. Which is ironic because they're big, but they really would like to be small. But I get it. I understand.
0: Well, not all of them are big. Some are taking it for health benefits, etc.
15: What he means is old kids. That's really what he means. That's what he means. Old kids.
0: Probably
15: anyway,
0: old kids, grown up, working corporate kids. Yeah, so these big kids who are getting the smaller portion meals, which is for Kava, it comes with like a half grain, half main, half protein kind of option. So smaller portions, cheaper for sure. So that's the trend.
15: Well, there was literally some labeling. I don't know if it was in packaged foods or restaurant menus that were telling people, something about GLP in the labeling.
0: Yeah. So that wasn't Kava. That was, those are packaged food brands. So for example, General Mills and Conagra Brands. So both of them, over the past, I want to say 1 to 2 years, have introduced basically their smaller portion products, right? They're just like shrunk, but with the label of GLP-1 friendly to kind of indicate that this is a smaller portion. If you're on GLP-1 drugs, this might be better for you. Yeah.
15: We're chatting with Aditi Barade from Singapore, who's a journalist with Business Insider. I have an acquaintance who's a caterer. A couple of years ago, I said to her, how is the GLP-1 thing affecting what you do, which is cater meals? Do people still eat as much or are they wasting a lot more? You know what she said to me? This was fascinating to me. She said to me, people are wasting a lot more, but they still want to look at a lot of food. In other words, as a caterer, if you're giving a wedding, if you're throwing an affair, a party, you still want to be perceived as being hospitable with a full table of all kind of goodies so that your eyes are excited. But when it comes to actually eating, if you're served a portion on your plate, you're leaving over so much more food than you used to. And the caterer was bemoaning it because she was saying, I'm still making the same amount of food, I'm charging the same amount of money, but there's so much more waste.
0: Yeah, that's an unfortunate side effect, I guess. So
15: right?
0: I mean, I guess what we're seeing in terms of people opting for smaller portions is a good trend. It's like if you know you can't finish the entire portion, I mean, American portions are known to be on the larger side, right? So
15: because American people, or maybe a portion, it's hard to know chicken or egg, if you know what I mean. Right? Are we bigger because we ate the portions, or the portions bigger because we're bigger anyway and we want more, you know, blah, blah, blah.
0: Yeah. If you know you can't finish it anyway, you might as well just opt for a smaller portion, which is cheaper. So, you know, people are obviously cash strapped.
15: Are you familiar, Aditi, with the phenomenon of American restaurants that will not allow adults to order kid-sized portions? Because that's a real thing.
0: Yeah, I mean, we have that in Singapore as well, which is sad. Sometimes I just want mac and cheese and an apple juice, right? Why should I not be allowed to, right?
15: I never thought it was nice either, but it's almost like they resent that your price per meal for sitting in that booth isn't as high as they wanted it to be. But that's a real thing in a lot of American diners and regular restaurants. If you're not a kid, they won't let you order off the kiddie menu. They embarrass you. They won't let you do it.
0: Is that a thing in Canada as well?
15: I don't know. I'm in Connecticut.
0: Oh, you're in Connecticut.
15: I'm in Connecticut. I'm just subbing in, you know, for a couple of weeks for David.
0: Okay.
15: But he's in America, so, you know, anyway. But no, okay. I don't know if that's a thing in Canada. But I do know, because I've been looking at all of this in North America in general, but in America specifically, that for the very first time in modern history, our rate of obesity went down. That's huge, actually, so to speak, metaphorically and literally. It is. The rate of obesity for the very first time went down, which has huge positive implications for overall health and well-being. It just does.
0: Yeah.
15: In every way you can think about it. Being really fat isn't good for you. I'm sorry. I don't mean to shame people or make people feel bad, but by any empirical evidence, it's not good on your joints. It's not good on your heart. It's not good for diabetes. It's not. It also isn't good for developing cancer. Obesity is one of the primary causes of cancer. So, you know what? If you can be less fat, generally speaking, it's a good thing.
0: Yeah, definitely the strain on the healthcare system as well.
15: And in Singapore, do you have an issue with obesity over there?
0: I believe obesity is not the biggest issue. I think high blood pressure is probably, hypertension. That's the primary problem. Cancer as well. I'm not too sure, actually.
15: Well, you're young and beautiful. What do you care? You shouldn't care. You have so many years before you have to worry about
0: it.
15: Really? Yeah, of course. We're chatting with Aditi Bharati of Business Insider. What are you doing now? What are you working on now? What piece?
0: What piece am I working on now? I am actually working on a very interesting piece about the wealth generation that's happening in San Francisco because of AI companies growing and doing their IPOs. Like OpenAI and Anthropic are kind of like going towards that direction, and obviously their employees have huge salary packages. So San Francisco's cost of living, its housing situation, it's all getting so much more expensive. And the real victims of this are people who don't work in tech, who have small businesses, who share apartments even in their 30s or 40s because they can't afford to move into their own place. So this started kind of as a meme topic called permanent underclass. So you might have seen that phrase floating around on X and stuff. But we can really see it is a thing that's happening, especially for people who don't work in tech and have no way of matching that kind of salary package compensation.
15: Aditi Bharati, we look forward to reading the article and having you back on the show to talk about it. Everybody always wants to know what's going on with the rich and poor. Thank you very much for joining us today for this conversation about GLP-1s and restaurants and how we're all adapting to it. We thank you very much. You're listening. I'm Lisa Wexler subbing in for David Cooper for the next couple of weeks while he's at Burning Man. And we'll be right back with more provocative information and discussion.
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24: That I never knew that feeling?

I sold my mother's engagement ring today. My mother died a couple of weeks ago, Gloria Kamen. And if you watched ever The Real Housewives of New York City in the first four seasons, Jill Zarin is my sister, and my mother is Gloria Kamen, and she was on the show, so was I occasionally, and Mommy made a big splash, Gloria. And she died a couple of weeks ago at the age of 91, and before she died, so my mother was, one of the things that she used to say was, you spend your first half of your life collecting stuff, and the second half, after 50, giving it away. And she really believed that. And so after 50, she would look in the vault and look around her house, and she would say, I want you to have this and I want you to have that. And I don't want to have it when I'm dead. I want to enjoy you. I want to enjoy looking at you wearing it while I'm alive. So if Joanna, my daughter, would come into Florida, she would take her to the vault and she would say, I want you to have this jade. And Allison, my niece, Jill's daughter, would say, you have the most gorgeous blue eyes. You have to have Papa's ring, which had a sapphire. And this is what she would do. And she didn't have a lot of jewelry, but she really was very intentional about giving it away when she was alive. But there was one thing, when she and Daddy were first married, and I have a great story, because my mother was engaged to two men at the same time. And she met my dad. Well, she was engaged to a man named Marty, who had green eyes, and who I'm always told that she married brain over brawn, because I would have had beautiful green eyes, which I don't, but I wouldn't have been as smart. That was her thing. So she married Daddy. She met him in 6 weeks. They became engaged. They got married a few months later on Christmas Day. And when she married my dad, when they first got engaged, he didn't have any money. He didn't have two pennies. He had nothing. He lived on his parents' couch, okay? He was 28 years old, and he was still sleeping on his parents' couch. He went to law school at night, first-generation immigrant, parents off the boat, the whole thing, the real whole thing. And he was 28, and he was making his way, working on Court Street in Brooklyn Heights, and he met Mommy, and he was wowed. As he said recently, well, I don't know if it was love at first sight, but it was attraction. So they were attracted to each other, and they got engaged in 6 weeks. And they got engaged with like a cigar store ring thing. But eventually Daddy bought, and I never saw it, I'll tell you, some kind of a diamond stone. And it was stolen. It was stolen from their apartment in the first year they were married. And they never did replace it. It was their true engagement ring. I don't even know if they had insurance. If they did, they needed the money from insurance. And my parents had up years and down years and side years and up years and down years. And they certainly didn't have money to buy another diamond ring. Life went by. And so my mom never wore an engagement ring, and she never wore, maybe she wore a wedding band. I don't even remember. Life went by. And my father's niece, my cousin Deb, the great cuz Deb, who had the most profound saying that ever was. You ready? You know what Cuz Deb used to say? She said, people do what they want to do, and they don't do what they don't want to do. That is the most profound thing that anyone has ever said to me, and pretty much explains humankind and the world. People do what they want to do, and they don't do what they don't want to do. So Cousin Deb, when she was 19 years old, she married a shipping magnate from Italy, Roberto. The marriage didn't last, but she had the ring. It was a beautiful, big, solitaire diamond ring. And life being what it was, when my mother was around 65 years old, going back about 25, 26 years ago, she and Daddy were past the hard times. Kids had grown up. They were grandparents for a while already, living in a small house in Boca. Where else? And Daddy and Mommy decided, maybe it would be nice for Mommy to have one nice big diamond. So they went to Debbie, who needed the money, who hadn't been married for many, many years to Roberto. Her ring was in the vault. And she decided to sell it, keep it in the family. She was going to sell it to my parents. And they bought it. Debbie went around. This is a true story. I can't make it up. Debbie went around and she got various prices. And she told my father he had to pay the highest price. When Daddy told me that, I'm like, are you kidding me, Daddy?
He's like, no, I think that that's right. I mean, business is business. I'm like, okay, daddy. Anyway, Debbie, and they were very, very close. Very close. Debbie got whatever the highest price of the ring was. Beautiful stone, pear solitaire. Pretty, people don't like pears anymore, but I have a pear-shaped smaller ring. And anyway, it was the fashion then and high, so it looked kind of bigger than it was. And my mother wore it for a few years. She didn't have any particular sentimental attachment to it. And then it went back in the vault. And mommy said many times to me and to Jill, when I die, you have to sell the ring. I have two daughters. I don't want either one of you wearing this diamond. It doesn't have any particular sentimental attachment for me. We paid a lot of money for the stone. Hopefully, it will hold its value. And I want you to sell it and split the money. That's what happened today. I have a friend whose husband is in the diamond business. Lucky me. And I called him up last week and I hand-delivered the stone on Sunday in the city. I gave it to him. He looked at it with one of those, like diamond monocle things, but he couldn't really tell anything because it was very dirty. And he told me today what it was and what it wasn't, and that he had shown it to a bunch of people, and one of them gave a higher price than the others. And so that's that. And would we accept the price? Well, Jill was stunned, my sister, because she assumed that the value of a diamond had gone way down because of lab diamonds. And that's the other thing I want to talk about. Because I was reading about this, and it turns out that there has been a huge cratering of prices. If you have a solitaire stone and you've been wearing it on your finger forever, just assume that it has beautiful sentimental value to you. But if it's under 2 carats, chances are you will not be able to sell it for what you bought it for. You just won't. Because the lab diamond market in that area has flooded the market. And frankly, the stones look as good, fake or real, or good enough. And many young people simply do not want to pay what they used to have. Was stunned, my sister, because she assumed that the value of a diamond had gone way down because of lab diamonds. And that's the other thing I want to talk about. Because I was reading about this, and it turns out that there has been a huge cratering.

0: because the lab diamond market in that area has flooded the market. And frankly, the stones look as good, fake or real, or good enough. And many young people simply do not want to pay what they used to have to pay for a ring. They'd rather pay it for, you know, a quarter or a tenth of a down payment on a house. But that's what they'd rather do. And you can't blame them. And they can still wear something pretty on their finger and call it a day. But it turns out in larger stones, and this stone was between 4 and 5 carats, a larger stone, those are still in demand. So surprisingly to Jill and to me, we're able to get, you know, our money out plus a little bit, because after all, it was 25 years ago. So it held its value. So I told my father, you haven't lived until you've made a 97-year-old man cry. Let me tell you. I spoke to Daddy today on the phone. I said, Daddy, we sold the ring. I wish Mommy was here. I wish Mommy was here. Mommy would be so happy. I wish Mommy was here. Daddy, you okay? You okay, Daddy? Yeah, I'm okay. I'm okay. I wish Mommy was here. I'm okay. I'm okay. She would have been really happy. So that's what happened today. I sold my mother's ring. I just thought I'd tell you about it. I'm Lisa Wexler. I'm subbing in for David Cooper. He's at Burning Man in Nevada. We hope you've enjoyed the show today. We look forward to being with you back behind the mic tomorrow.
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2: This is Global News. It is at 10 o'clock. I'm Zach Ferguson. It is 16 degrees, heading down to 11 tonight and up to 25 tomorrow. A new report on Alberta separation says it would bring about fewer jobs, higher costs, weaker rights, and greater uncertainty for workers. The report by economist Jim Stanford for the Alberta Federation of Labor debunks separatist claims that Alberta would be richer, freer, and better off outside of Canada. Stanford says Alberta workers would pay higher taxes and get less services in return because of a loss in federal programs.
3: For most Albertans, close to 80%, according to the research in this report, they get more benefit from federal programs than they personally pay in federal income tax and federal GST. So it is a myth that Albertans lose from federalism. Close to 80% of Albertans get more back from the federal government than they pay to it.
2: The report also finds that separation would expose Alberta to a severe recession, capital flight, falling investment, trade disruption, massive job losses, and the staggering costs of building new intuition and institutions for a new country. Alberta wine importers and liquor stores say that they're waiting on thousands of dollars in backlog payments for the government. Global's Adam McVicker with more.
4: Garneau Block, a wine importer out of Edmonton, says there have been new issues with shipments taking longer to clear customs and errors in payments. The wine importer says it started with a recent system change at AGLC called Sphere to modernize its operations. Stores like Wise Guys Liquor in Calgary says it's facing similar issues, waiting on nearly $4,000 in payments for more than 6 weeks, hampering cash flow to pay bills and staff. In a statement to Global News, AGLC says its new system is successfully handling thousands of transactions per day, but it recognizes some suppliers are experiencing issues, adding that its contacting impacted suppliers directly to resolve issues and minimize disruptions. Adam McVicker, Global News.
2: With thefts under $5,000 from vehicles increasing by 17% citywide, Edmonton police are asking drivers to make sure their cars are locked up. In the past month, EPS says there's been an uptick in thefts from vehicles in West and downtown Edmonton, with 287 reports made. EPS Staff Sergeant Sean Parker is asking people to be aware of what's visible when someone walks by your car. Parker says most of the reported incidents happened because the car was unlocked, and just locking the vehicle can go a long way, too. And Edmontonians gathered this evening for a vigil with prayers in the aftermath of those devastating floods in Nepal. A somber event at the legislative grounds was organized by the Canadian Society of Edmonton for Nepal, as well as the community came together to grieve, pray, and offer support for one another. The Society's president, Rika Pradel, says despite these disasters occurring halfway across the world, impacts are still felt by those here heavily.
5: As a first-generation immigrant, we are really connected with our back home because most of our loved ones are there. And seeing those videos and where people are trapped in the tunnel or the whole city infrastructure are wiped off, I see those poor children. And everything's a really heartbroken moment for all our community members.
2: The Nepal Society of Edmonton estimates there are about 10,000 people descent living in the capital region. Moving into 880 CHED Sports, Team Canada got a 97-92 win over Argentina tonight in the FIBA Men's Basketball World Cup of 2027, America's quarterfinals in Quebec City. Moving into 880 CHED weather, we do have a few clouds tonight in Edmonton, falling down to an overnight low of 11, bouncing up tomorrow, a high of 25 with some sun, and then on Wednesday, high 24 with a mix of sun and clouds. Right now, though, here in Edmonton, we're sitting at 14 degrees. I'm Zach Ferguson. Your next scheduled newscast will be at 11, right here on 880 CHED.
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Torres. Hi there. I'm Drex from the Edge Radio Network covering for Ben this week. And we got a lot of stuff to talk about on the show today. One of the things that keeps popping up in my feed, and maybe you've seen this as well, and I kind of want to dive into this, and we'll do this later on in the show. I want to talk about the onslaught of AI food posters, which don't look like food. You know what I'm talking about? You've seen them on the internet. They've got this weird sort of blur, but they don't really look like food. Rice kind of looks like maggots. It's the strangest thing. So I want to dive into that at some point this afternoon and have a bit of a chat about it. Tony Chapman, host of the award-winning podcast Chatter That Matters, is going to be here at 3:30 to talk with us. Coming up in about half hour to talk to us about a bunch of different things going on, including, once again, the Lake Ontario stuff, which is back in the news again today. I know that we're trying the angles to try and get Blue Rodeo on the show. Looks unlikely for today. Maybe we'll try for tomorrow because last week, when the whole Lake Ontario stuff started playing out, Blue Rodeo actually had a show booked at the RBC Amphitheater. Now, for those of you that live outside of Toronto, the RBC Amphitheater is right on the shores of Lake Ontario. It's been there for decades. It's had a few different names, but it is famously one of those places where you can go see a band in Toronto while you're overlooking the lake. It's the craziest experience. When they were on stage, I think this was Thursday night, have a listen to this and listen to the crowd when Blue Rodeo come to the part of this particular song where they mention in their lyrics Lake Ontario.

0: See? Hear that? Incredible. And that's the response. There's some other news to add to this as well. Thank you, Blue Rodeo. The other news to add to this as well, this morning, for those that live in the province of Ontario, there was a sign unveiled. Danny is producing the show for us today. Danny, jump on here. Tell me exactly where that sign is and where it is facing, because it's a massive blue sign. It says, "This is Lake Ontario forever and always." Where is it?
1: So that sign is located at 50 Point Conservation Area. It's in Winona, Hamilton, Grimsby area.
0: Okay.
1: And it's positioned along the shoreline, and it's facing toward the lake and the U.S. border.
0: Yeah. I wonder if it's visible from the U.S. side of Lake Ontario. It must be, because it looks I saw it on television, it looks massive. It's worth noting as well that there are some Crown Corps in Ontario who maybe didn't get the memo over the weekend, because Google Maps updated for American users the name of Lake Ontario to Lake America. But there are some Crown Corporations in Ontario who clearly may have their servers based in the U.S., because when you look up locations, you know when you look up a location of a store or something or an office, and you can look at a map, when you zoom out, you will see Lake America. And that's gonna annoy someone like Doug Ford, who is very vocal about this, is at the forefront. He was on American television over the weekend saying how disappointed he is by this. But then his very own Crown Corporations don't read the writing on the wall and don't read the room by going, yeah, we got to make sure that doesn't happen when they update their servers. Because that's embarrassing. You go to the Liquor Control Board of Ontario's website, LCBO. You look up a location, you can zoom out, you see Lake America. That's embarrassing. Right? Metrolinx as well, which is one of the big transportation providers in Ontario, also embarrassing for them. And look, I know it probably cannot be helped because of the way they have their website set up. But I think what we've discovered here, and Ben Mulroney mentioned this last week, is this is obviously a distraction from the Americans, from him. He wants to distract us from something. But I think this has struck a chord. I think this has struck a chord more than the Buy Canadian movement. Because when it was changing the name of the Gulf of Mexico to the Gulf of America, we were like, it was a news story, but it wasn't affecting us in any way. Now you've got an American president who's trying to change the name of a lake who has a name older than Canada itself, older than Canada and the U.S. So I just love all of the Canadians that have been coming out to speak up on this, saying, yeah, I'm not going to do it. I saw one guy, I can't remember his name. He's the guy that started the Canada is not for sale hats. He's released a line of Lake Ontario hats. I mean, you know, make your money while you can. People are so inherent. It's just so incredibly proud of where we're from and where we live. Maybe you're a new Canadian like me and you moved here. This is the greatest place on the earth. The fact that I can sit here in this studio, for those of you that don't know, the Ben Mulroney Show comes from the Toronto studios at Chorus. I'm sitting here right now and I'm looking out at Lake Ontario. It's right there on the other side of Sugar Beach. To be able to say that, my other show that I do on The Edge in Toronto, when I open my show now, I now say live from the shores of Lake Ontario. Because why not? Let's remind people. Because guess what? Those radio stations in Toronto, they can all be picked up by people that live in New York State. Like, people just over the border are listening to Toronto radio. So they need to be reminded of where that radio station's coming from. And guess what? All the radio stations in this city can see that lake. So we're proud of it. We're going to talk about it. It's important to us. What else are we going to cover off on this afternoon as well? I'm just scrolling through because we've got 3 hours to talk about stuff. One of the other cool things as well is, just let me find it here. I wanted to dive into something that I find pretty fascinating, and you may as well. Is this guy by the name of Joe Giswaldi. I've had him on my other show at 640 in Toronto a couple of times. For those of you who don't know, his daughter, 27-year-old, her name is Sydney. She was in a horrific car crash about 3 years ago. And look, for those of you living in other provinces, what I'm about to tell you is likely played out in your province as well, where one of our citizens is afflicted with something that they have no control over. But what it does require is hundreds of thousands of dollars from the province to cover stuff, whether it be medicine or surgery. In this young lady's case, it is surgery. $500,000. And that surgery is not provided in Ontario. So Joe, who lives in London, Ontario, has been spending the last few weeks walking to Queen's Park. He does it in shifts because he's trying to send a message and raise money for his daughter. So I'm going to give him, hopefully, a little bit of national airtime today. Because this guy is an incredible dad. He's doing everything he can for his daughter. And I want to get his voice out there because it is not fair when Canadians are faced with horrific medical expenses. When we constantly hear stories going, oh, universal healthcare. Then there's that one story of the one young kid that needs hundreds of thousands worth of dollars worth of drugs every year to stay alive, or life-saving surgery that's going to cost, you know, over $1 million. I want those things to happen. So I think giving that sort of attention to those sort of stories is a healthy thing. So when we come back, can we dive into the weirdest story of the day coming out of British Columbia, which is this just odd floating mass. I don't even know how to describe it. It's just this weird island that appeared in the middle of BC's largest reservoir. And now it's disappeared again. It's completely gone. You can best believe that there are people building conspiracy theories about this as well. If you haven't seen the video, it's the strangest thing because you can see that it is moving. It's not a solid piece of mass. It's like, you know, when you see the garbage patch in the Pacific Ocean and it kind of follows the ripples of the water? This mass was doing that in the water. This thing's got fully grown trees. It's got, like, undergrowth. Can we get someone to explain what it is? Yeah. We have a professor emeritus of geology and planning at U of T that's going to join us after this to describe exactly what we're witnessing. Stay there.

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16: Things changed in oil country. 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A new look on the blue line. More firepower. More depth. More answers in the crease. And our superstars, they're still hungry. McDavid, Draisaitl, Anderson, Babcock. The next chapter begins. Your Edmonton Oilers are coming for the hardware. And it all starts right here on the legendary 880 CHED. 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
18: All right, welcome back. Drex here from the Edge Radio Network covering for Ben for the rest of this week. This is such a great story. I saw this over the weekend, and I needed to know more. And I, like someone at BC Hydro, thought this was generative AI when I first saw it. So there's a great video coming out of Northern BC of this, I guess, a landmass floating in a reservoir. The story goes that there was a local fishing derby that was about to take place. A guy goes out on the water just to check everything and finds this 70 by 140 meter landmass just floating out in the middle of the reservoir. Trees, scrub, the whole thing. And BC Hydro was asked about it by the CBC, and he goes, oh, I thought it was AI when I first saw it. So did I. There's so much of it now. You don't know what's real, what is not. And I would imagine, because of the world we live in, you're going to get conspiracies about this within moments. Because what we know about this particular landmass is it's now disappeared. So where's it gone? What is it? What does it actually mean? It's such an amazing question, because I guess we don't get to see things like this in nature every single day. But I'm sure that there is a perfectly good, reasonable explanation for what is going on here. Joseph Dulo is the Professor Emeritus of U of T Department of Geography and Planning in the Department of Earth Sciences. Let's see if he can shed some light on this. Joseph, hi. Welcome to the show. How are you?
5: Well, good afternoon. Very good. Thank you. What a neat story. You know, you come across this, you're fishing on the lake, and all of a sudden you see what appears to be a landmass that hasn't been there before. Maybe you think light is refracting across the lake and you're seeing the other shoreline, but lo and behold, you float up to it and there it is, floating in the middle of a reservoir.
18: What did you think when you first saw that video?
5: It's really neat. I mean, if you do a lot of fishing on BC's big lakes, it's not surprising to come across islands, but when you're a local and you're experienced and it hasn't been there, boy, that must have been really surprising.
18: Joseph, do these types of floating land masses have a name?
5: Well, I wouldn't call it land mass. We tend to think of land masses as full of soil and rock, but this is definitely all vegetation. And if you know the long history of building reservoirs, not just in BC, but everywhere, oftentimes before the valleys are flooded when the dam is completed, in the case of Williston Lake, that was 1968, not all the trees are logged off. So when you flood the valleys, a lot of that organic trash, the trees and the debris, float on the surface of the reservoir. And of course, winds and waves push all this log debris towards the shoreline. And that happens over years and years and years. So in effect, what you get is small pieces of nice raft building material around the shorelines. And I'm sure, quite sure that's what happened in the early days of the Lake Williston formation.
18: Yeah, do you think that these sort of, what sort of study has been done into land masses like this? Have researchers been able to set foot on them to do more research in history?
5: Well, certainly along the shorelines where the trees began to germinate and grow, folks would have seen the trees developing on these log masses. They're pretty tough to navigate by foot if you're just wandering around. But, of course, these are in remote areas, so there's not a lot to study and not a lot of area that's probably affected by it. But what you get then is lake levels relatively low for many years, in this case more than 14 years of lower lake levels. And then all of a sudden you get record high water levels and all kinds of things start floating off the shorelines. And in this case, it just happened to be a relatively large log mat full of germinating trees. And if you look at the pictures of the island, the trees are of two ages, relatively young. So we can see that they've grown over that 14-year period. And high water levels have just floated it out into the bay.
18: In your years of being sort of in this sort of line of work as an educator as an academic, have you ever seen one of these firsthand, set foot on one, studied one?
5: Not as big as that. No way. This is why it's quite exceptional and quite unique. In some BC lakes, you actually see natural ice dam lakes filling up with water and floating ice off the surface. So you actually get icebergs on top of the lake during high water levels. So debris being floated in reservoirs and lakes in mountainous areas is not unusual, but having a coherent rafting of logs with trees growing on top of it, that is unique.
18: Do you think that there's a bunch of earth sciences professors wanting to go look at that thing now and go find it? Because from what I understand, it was floating in the middle of the reservoir, but now it's somewhat disappeared, which probably tells us it's gone back towards the shore, right?
5: Well, all the locals know that a lake of that size is subject to very high wave energy. So one good storm and heavy waves would break it up. So that's one possibility that it's already broken up into individual logs. Or it's remained a coherent mass and it's been pushed back to shore. So unless you're tracing it and tracking it, it's difficult to tell.
18: Wow. Thank you so much for giving us some insight onto this. It's so fascinating.
5: Yeah, it's a really fun story.
18: Joseph Deloge is the professor emeritus at UT in Department of Geography and Planning in Earth Sciences. Thank you so much. I appreciate this more than anything else.
5: That's great. Have a super day.
18: You too. Thank you, Joseph. Look, it's just it's my type of nerdiness. My type of nerdiness is there's a floating mass. What do we know about it? And look, all it usually takes is contacting some level of professor at a university to go, well, hang on, that's what this is. Right, because you will. I haven't gone on Reddit yet, but I'm sure Reddit is probably full of conspiracy theories as to what it is. Oh, there's a Russian sub underneath it. You know, those type of people exist, right? But it's not what it is. It is a pretty regular occurring natural thing. It's just odd for us to see it in real time, and for that to be that so big, 70 meters wide by 140 meters long, and now it's just disappeared off the face of the earth. So where did it go? What can we possibly learn from it? I would imagine you might have people going up there hunting for it now. If what Dr. Deloge said to us, could it be broken up by already by storms? That could be fascinating as well, because how long would it take for something like that to build up that much mass? And then just one powerful storm could potentially break it up. If you haven't seen the video, it's all over the internet. You'll find it. I think I've watched it about 6 or 7 times. Just this landmass undulating in the water. The only thing I've ever seen anything close to that is the Pacific Ocean garbage patch, which is all of that garbage that we've dumped into the ocean, depending on which country you come from. It's just all floating, sort of stuck together. So it's not unusual to see things like this. I'm just so glad that there was someone out in a boat and they're like, what is this? I should film this, because now it has become the subject of lots of discussion. But I'm glad that professors like that can dive in and go, yeah, this is pretty normal stuff. I've just never seen that or like one this big before. So I honestly wonder if there are other professors that are going to try and send out search parties to find out more about this. It could be fascinating. Let's follow this story, because that sort of nature stuff, we don't get to see all that very often. And thankfully, we have people that have studied this and teach this sort of stuff for a living that we can always ask for advice. All right, here's what we're going to do on the other side of the break. Tony Chapman is going to join us. He's the host of the award-winning podcast, Chatter That Matters, founding partner of Chatter AI as well. A lot of stuff to talk to him about, including the renaming of Lake Ontario to United States citizens, to Lake America. He has also seen that Metrolinx, Hydro One, and LCBO, three very large crown corporations in Ontario, are showing Lake America on their maps. There's also discussion about maybe is there a lake here in Ontario called Lake Trump? Is that what we're learning? And some people want to rename that after Obama. I mean, can we name it after a Canadian? Seriously, why does it have to be named after an American? And if you name it Lake Obama, you're just going to piss off so many people unnecessarily. It's just stupid. Don't do that. All right. Tony Chapman with us next. It's Drex from the Edge Radio Network, covering for the Ben Roll Review Show. Stay there.

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1: You certainly are. I'm Drex from the Edge Radio Network, covering for Ben all this week. And I've been using that as one of my themes for all the other talk shows I do because of the Lake Ontario thing. Just to set the table on this, because I think you, me, and everyone else is just like, yeah, whatever. Say what you want, do what you want, but it's not going to mean a lick of difference on this side of the border. Unless you work for a Ontario Crown Corporation, who clearly have servers in the U.S. Tony Chapman, head of the award-winning podcast Chatter That Matters, founding partner of Chatter AI, joining us as he does every single Monday on the Ben Mulrooney Show. Hey, Tony, how you doing?
2: Fantastic, my friend. How are you today?
1: I'm doing so well. I want to play this piece of audio just to sort of get us started here. I want to take you back to Thursday night last week, the RBC Amphitheater, Blue Rodeo on stage, while all of this Lake Ontario stuff is playing out, and then this happens.

0: crowd just scream as soon as they say out in the middle of Lake Ontario, key lyric in that particular song, the entire crowd just absolutely roars in approval.
1: I mean, that's, I guess that's the one silver lining of these times is we are seeing a renewed patriotism for Canada because we're being pushed around. And so we realize we're better together. So moments like that, when you're out in the lawn, it's the beautiful RBC Amphitheater. I don't know if you've been down there, but it's gorgeous. And having that crowd just unite, and it's almost like fireworks are going off on Canada Day. It's fantastic. My daughter was there. She said it was amazing.
0: Yeah,
1: to be part of that.
0: And look for those that are listening to this outside of Ontario, the RBC Amphitheater has been there for decades, and it sits right on the shores of Lake Ontario. So as a band is singing that lyric, just a quick turn to the left or right of wherever you are at that venue, and you're going to see the water, aren't you?
1: Yeah, and that's one of the beautiful reasons to watch a concert in a city like Toronto. And I know every city that listens to you has their special place where you go. The music just sounds better. The energy of the crowd feels better. And a lot of that is to do with the open space. And as you said, being surrounded by Mother Nature. And I love the fact that it was so timely to mention Lake Ontario and just to see the crowd do that. I really think it's important. We start to remember, almost like we did in other times, like winning the hockey gold medal or, you know, way back to Expo 67, that this country is special and it can stay special if the people that live here believe in it. And I think this is, as I said, the silver lining in a very orange cloud called Donald Trump.
0: You know, about a year ago, we sort of heard the words elbows up, and some people loved it, some people hated it. But here we are now with the direct attack on something that's named, specifically in this country. Do you think this has the potential to be have more of an impact on the Canadian v. America thing?
1: I think it provides a bit of a lifeline for the government in power. But the emotional element of elbows up, which is great. You know, we're not going to be pushed around by a bully. That's a great hero's journey. Everybody loves that storyline.
0: Yeah.
1: But when it impacts the food on your table, when it impacts the economic realities you're living with it, then that can quickly go against you to feeling like you've got an elbow to your head. So I think what's got to happen very quickly in Canada is if we are finding a way to distance ourselves from the United States, we're showing proof points that there are opportunities for Canada. We don't have to be that dependent, but that's got to go to my pocketbook. That has to go to my sense of financial security. If not, it's going to very quickly be political rhetoric versus my reality.
0: The other thing worth mentioning, too, is Ontario's Premier Doug Ford is very, very much right at the front of this. He put up a massive sign saying Lake Ontario that faces the U.S., and that went up over the weekend, and they did it sort of revealed it at a media conference this morning. But is it embarrassing for his own government while he is saying, hey, listen, this is Lake Ontario, always was, always will be, when his own crown corporations that, ultimately answer to the provincial government, Metrolinx, Hydro One, and LCBO, one's a transportation provider, one's the electricity provider, one is the liquor distribution board, all of their websites say Lake America.
1: Yeah, this is a wake-up call for all of us in Canada that we talk about trade and borders and our own identity and our sovereignty, but the reality is we're very dependent digitally on the United States. And if Google in the States abides by the presidential orders and changes it from Lake Ontario to Lake America, and most of the websites that we have take that feed in, that's the danger. I think it's a great wake-up call. It reminds us that we're serious about protecting our country and our identity. We got to be very serious about controlling our digital assets. And this is just a telling example. So yeah, of course it's embarrassing.
0: Yeah.
1: But there's a bigger thing at stake. Like, our payments, our money transfers, there's so much that we're dependent on things that happen south of the border. So it just reminds us that we got to get a lot more serious about, instead of accepting things as they are and taking them for granted, taking more control of who we are and what matters.
0: Do you think those three crown corporations got a strongly worded email from the Premier's office this morning saying fix that problem on your website? Do you think that happened?
1: Of course. Yeah. I mean, it's an embarrassment. It's nobody knew it was coming. You know, it goes back, and some of your listeners go back to Y2K, where we thought all the computers would turn off and everything would disappear. Oh, right?
0: What a fun time that was.
1: But we just don't know digitally often what's going to happen. And there's no doubt in my mind, everybody went home that weekend never imagining that their location on their Canadian would suddenly go from Lake Ontario to Lake America.
0: Yeah, you know what, Tony? I'm going to call BS on that. I don't think we all went home like that. Because as soon as I knew that that he'd asked Google to change it to Lake America, I'm like, wow, any Canadian company that holds their content on American servers is going to change to Lake America. Like, I thought about that on Friday afternoon.
1: Yeah, no, listen. And I think, you know, in all fairness, I think that's who you are. You're on top of things. But a corporation, I'm not making excuses.
0: Yeah.
1: It's embarrassing.
0: Surely someone within all three of those organizations at some stage went, oh, we're going to have a problem here with the maps.
1: They should be. And again, I think an entrepreneurial-driven organization is very sensitive to every lever in their organization. But I think when you get to these big crown corporations, you're not really sure who's on first or second. Again, I'm not apologizing for him. But I have to say to you that of course, it's embarrassing.
0: Yeah.
1: I mean, you can imagine Donald Trump now, if he gets hold of that, he'll say even the Canadian companies are agreeing it's Lake America.
0: And that'll be doubly embarrassing for us. Yeah.
1: It feeds into his, you know, sort of, you know, kicking sand in the face mentality. And so, of course, it is. And they got to change it. But once again, a reminder to all of us, you know, what if they just shut us off completely? What if they said, okay, you want a war? We're gonna turn the access off to those servers. What would happen?
0: Yeah, we're all screwed.
1: We're all screwed. So this is why, you know, you listen to John Ruffalo and some of these Canadians out there saying, take control of our digital sovereignty. Doesn't mean a lot to a lot of people. Well, today it might.
0: Yeah. Yeah,
1: when you realize these crown corporations are dependent on U.S.
0: You've got some Canadian companies. There's one with it that we use here within this organization, our text company. They are very clear to inform us on the front page of their text company that all of their servers are located in Toronto. So they use Canadian servers to conduct their business. So do you think some Canadian companies are probably going to look at that going forward and go, oh, we really need to be doing stuff in Canadian sort of server space so we can keep control of it?
1: Well, yes, but it shouldn't take this to remind us that. Yeah. You know, it should be something that we've been thinking about and I don't mean this as a negative, but Canadians have had it pretty good for many years cozying up to America, you know, the world's greatest economy, and it's been to our advantage a lot of ways, including our free trade agreements, you know, cross-border. And we can say we're very important in the United States. We absolutely are, and they're very important to us. But it's a reminder like this is you can't, if you're reliant versus important, you're running the risk of your destiny. And I think this is what we've got to come to terms with. And it's not as easy as you say of switching one server to the other. It's server capacity.
0: Right. You know, this could be the death of a business. Because if a Canadian goes onto your website and they see a map of where your locations are, they're about to buy something online, or they see Lake America, they may pull out of that purchase, which could be crazy. All right, Tony Chapman's with us. He's the host of the award-winning podcast of Chatter That Matters, founding partner of Chatter AI. We're going to chat more with him next on the Ben Mulroney Show.
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1: All right, welcome back. It's Rex here from the Edge Radio Network covering for Ben all this week. My guest is Tony Chapman, host of the award-winning podcast Chatter That Matters, founding partner of Chatter AI. We just talked a lot about Lake Ontario. I guess the next obvious thing to move on to is pumpkin spice lattes, Tony.
2: This time of the year, it's you know, one of the things I always admire Starbucks is they don't, very often organizations get bored of ideas before the consumer does.
1: Yeah.
2: New marketing team comes in, we're going to change things up. And then once in a while, you get an organization like Starbucks. Holiday season, it turns red. Fall season, the pumpkin spice latte. And it becomes sort of part of the season. It's almost like, you know, when the daylight changing time, you change your batteries. When you're going back to school, you go back to the pumpkin latte. So I think they're very good with that. And what I particularly like is getting Martha Stewart as part of it, because she would be the last person to ever really come up with the pumpkin spice latte.
1: I think Martha Stewart would hate a pumpkin spice latte. I don't think I think
2: that's the magic of it, because she kind of, like, it's almost a disconnect for what they're doing. But by having her there, and, you know, she's in her 70s. She's doing so well as a spokesperson.
1: But she's cool. She's a cool 70-year-old. So young people are like, oh, it's Martha Stewart. Look at that. She's not smoking weed with Snoop Dogg. She's selling pumpkin spice lattes. It is worth noting here, Tony, you mentioned something interesting. You said many of the times brands get bored of ideas before the consumer does. And I think in this particular case, they know what they have. Because last year, in 2025, they estimate that they sold around 20 million cups of pumpkin spice latte.
2: At a premium.
1: At a premium, yeah.
2: And not only that, when you go into Starbucks, they'll have data that says, when I'm coming in to buy my drink,
1: yeah,
2: what percentage will go and buy a cake pop or buy pastry or invite a friend in. So the retailers, and I consider them a retailer, only survive by traffic. Traffic is their oxygen. And if you've got something that people go, oh, you know, I've been to Starbucks in a while, but I love that pumpkin spice latte. And you start getting them back into this, the season gets colder, Starbucks becomes part of your regular habit again. That's brilliant marketing. So it's not just the one-off sale, 20 million. It's that span of what does that mean in terms of additional sales of that moment and additional trips thereafter.
1: I'm more of a, and look, once again, going back to brands getting bored of things, Starbucks unfortunately got bored of the eggnog latte, which is my actual favorite, which comes out around Christmas time. So every year I just have this forlorn look on my face because they're not doing the eggnog latte again. Great. Good. Fine. Go somewhere else.
2: I'm surprised they did get rid of that, because that was popular as well. I'll tell you another interesting thing. I'd love to know the margin on both. I have to believe the pumpkin spice latte margin's through the roof.
1: Well, let me tell you. I was a barista for a while. So my sister owned a chain of coffee stores in Australia for a while. I can tell you the cost to the business, it wouldn't be any more than a dollar. So the cup is probably the most expensive part of the drink.
2: Yeah. I mean, that's great insight. That's great knowledge. But it's the perception of value that you get out of it and the ability to either capture a premium price or drive that traffic. And so, I think taste and flavor extensions, sometimes you overdo it. I would argue that the chip category is overdoing all these new flavors.
1: Is that why we see, and I know this is a thing, is that why we see so many products end up in the likes of HomeSense? Because they try and launch a particular chip product in North America, and it doesn't really work out for them. So they got this massive warehouse full of product that they just need to on-sell to HomeSense to get rid of.
2: Well, that was the origins of the dollar store. That's where the graveyard was until they realized the dollar store was outselling a lot of the major other retail categories. And that's what it is. You have to get that product out, and you have to get it out before it expires. And that's where you do it, because the stores go, okay, thank you. I took that in. It didn't sell. I'm sending it back.
1: Yeah.
2: And that's a massive risk for an organization. So when they launch these products, they hope that they sell through and they don't have that problem. The other thing we'll talk about is cannibalization. If I'm going to go in and buy a bag of chips and I decide I'm not going to get my sweet chili hate, I'm going to get the Messi's flavored Lay's.
1: Yeah.
2: Am I buying two bags of chips or one? am I being going back to the chip category because I hadn't been in there in a while.
1: Yeah.
2: And that's the data they got to study, because if it's just cannibalizing each other's sales, it's an expensive effort to try to keep my chip sales even. And this is what you're trying to do, is to grow them.
1: And you know what? We got such specific tastes here in Canada, like because we have so many immigrants living in this country. One of the biggest brands is Takis. Like, people just will buy those, and most people are like, well, what is that? I've never tried it before. It's a brand from somewhere else that has just hit really popular because they have an audience. I think the other thing people seem to dive into as well is really Canadian flavors, like All Dressed and ketchup chips. Honestly, Tony, I get requests from Canadians in Australia to send them ketchup chips occasionally.
2: It's so interesting. I worked on the Lay's business for 20 years when I was in the agency world, and it's amazing how different parts of the world embrace. So for shrimp flavored chips are very popular in parts of Asia.
1: Yeah.
2: Where in Canada, you couldn't give them away. You couldn't pay somebody to eat that. But yet when that population starts arriving and starts asking for it,
1: yeah,
2: then you start seeing on the mainstream shelves, not just the specialty stores. Next thing you know, people are sort of get more adventurous and try it. Some of them take hold. Takis is a great example. I mean, that was 20 years ago, you would never have launched that brand. Now, I would argue it's got as much prominence in convenience stores as well-known chips.
1: Yeah, no question. And I just love that, because when you walk into, like, let's just say Loblaws, for example, right? Big Canadian chain, you walk in, there's a massive aisle of chips. But when you go to, like, the Loblaws other brand, which is their Chinese store, TNT, they got a chip aisle as well, and it's going to have a multitude of different varieties of things you can buy. So it changes from store to store, too, doesn't it, depend on who's buying what product where?
2: You know, another great topic, because, it's, again, you've got your specialty stores, and the community lives and breathes it. But the mainstream retailers don't want you shopping there. They want you shopping at Loblaw or Metro. And so what they do is they start building this ethnic food category. It used to be about 4 feet. Now it's about 100 feet in a store. And people are going in. So if they see TNT selling that shrimp flavored, they will bring it in, hoping that they can convince that consumer to come in and buy all their groceries at Loblaw.
1: I live in Toronto, and I went to the CNC grocery store, which is up near Don Mill Shops, and I walked in there, and half the chip aisle was shrimp-flavored chips, all different types of shrimp-flavored chips.
2: And when you try to give that to somebody that grew up with the ketchup or salt and vinegar all dressed, they wouldn't go near it. But when you...
1: We've got a bottle in everybody's fridge, so it's just a matter of having somebody who is going to introduce you to these new flavors, right? And in the right way, too, because you can introduce people to terrible flavors, like me introducing somebody to Vegemite. If you don't introduce them the right way, they're going to hate it forever.
2: Yeah, and there's some...

0: hilarious.
1: That they grew up with it. So again, it's, you know, when you're in the food business, it's tough, especially Canada. You have so many people coming in, but you need scale. You need your manufacturing lines. You need your trucks filled. So you can't splinter your business so fine because you lose all that efficiency. And that's one of the greatest games that people play in food stores. So we should be very fortunate as Canadians, we have that much abundance of choice, but at the same time, choice comes with a price, because the thinner your category gets in terms of fragmentation, the more it's going to cost you to buy that brand.
0: Tony Chapman, host of the award-winning podcast Chatter That Matters and founding partner of Chatter AI. Tony, thanks so much for being on the show today.
1: Always a pleasure, my friend. Have a good one.
0: You too. Coming back here in just a bit, it's the Ben Mulrooney Show. We chat to Joe Giswaldi next. He is a guy that is walking across Ontario to save his daughter. Why am I talking about him on the network? Because everybody in Canada needs to hear this guy's story next. And goodbye to Edmonton. Enjoy your Oilers lunch.
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0: Yeah, welcome back to it. It is Drex from the Edge Radio Network covering for Bento this week. I usually do a daytime show between 2 and 3 on 640 in Toronto. And the last couple of weeks here, I've been going back to this one particular person to interview them over and over. This will be my third time chatting to them. Right now, as we go to air, we're in, I think, 6 different radio markets across the country, including Joe's home market, which is London, Ontario, where he listens to 980 CFPL. I want to give you a bit of background on this, because for all of our listeners across the country, you need to know about this story. This is a story that plays out in every single province in this country at least once or twice a year. Sometimes they get media attention, sometimes they do not. And that is the age-old story of there is someone in this province that needs extra medical care, and it's going to cost hundreds of thousands of dollars, but it's not covered by that province's medical service plan or premiums. It may be drug coverage. It could be life-saving operations. And in this particular case, Sydney Giswaldi is a young woman who was the victim of a rear-end car accident that changed her life forever. She currently is spending a lot of time in bed. She's not really allowed to move too much because she needs life-saving spinal surgery. But OHIP, the health insurance plan within Ontario, doesn't cover the $500,000 needed for this. So Joe has to somehow figure out a way to be able to find $500,000 to take his daughter to New York State to figure this out. He's got an MP on his side. He's probably got a couple of MPPs that know about this as well. But he is undergoing this incredible walk from London, Ontario to Queen's Park in Toronto, which is that province's legislature, not only to raise $500,000 for his daughter's operation, but also to raise awareness of the fact that there are people in our society every single day that have afflictions that are no fault of their own, yet are just told by the provincial government, sorry, we don't cover that. Joe Giswaldi on the line with us this afternoon, live in London, Ontario. Joe, welcome back to the show for a third time.
1: Drex, I'm so grateful to be on here with you, and thank you so much for having me on for a third time. I'm so grateful to be able to talk about our crowdfunding effort for Sydney and the problem that you just so well articulated that so many Canadians are experiencing these intractable barriers to care that are in many cases just inexplicable and defy logic.
0: You have right now, as we go to air, you have a national Canadian audience. So you got people listening to you in British Columbia. You got people listening to you in Alberta and Manitoba and here in Ontario as well. What do you want to tell them about your daughter, Sydney?
1: I want to thank everybody from coast to coast because I have heard from so many of you from coast to coast. And what I would like to tell my fellow Canadians is that Sydney was denied access to care as a young woman with fully documented medical evidence from her neurosurgeon here in Toronto, and we were applying for out-of-country funding through, in Ontario, the OHIP funding process. We went to New York to get medical evidence because we could not get the diagnosis here through the referrals to surgeons here in Canada, and thought that we would have very strong evidence to support funding, and thought it was a slam dunk scenario, and that we would just simply get the treatment. And I would just like to tell to the people of Canada that Sydney was a 24-year-old, very vibrant young woman who had life at her feet and was ready to live it, and has been reduced at the age of 27 to living in a neck collar and starting to see her life and her future slip away from her. And I'm not giving up on her. And I know that the path many Canadians have gone to outside of the country to seek surgery for this condition is available. And I am taking up the cause and fighting on Sydney's behalf to get her surgery, and by extension, trying to help all the people of Ontario and Canada break down this this system that seems to deny care in an adversarial manner and bias against the patient instead of in favor of the patient.
0: So you've got 10 surgeons in Ontario saying, yeah, I don't want to do that surgery. Because what, you got one surgeon in the estates that said, yeah, absolutely, I'll take on that challenge. You have a website. It's milesforamiracle.com, correct?
1: It's Miles for a Miracle with the number 4, yep. milesforamiracle.com. Thank you so much. Yes, that's our website.
0: And people can go there to donate to your GoFundMe as well, yeah?
1: They can help give gifts direct. Thank you so much at milesforamiracle.com to help fund Sydney's surgery in the United States. If they go there, they can get our entire story, and also if they choose to make a gift to help Sydney access surgery, we would be deeply grateful as a family.
0: I know that you're planning on wrapping up your walk to Queen's Park on the 16th. There'll be a rally on that day as well. I'll try and do my best to be there to support you, because I think the more people that come out and support you, the louder that becomes. Let me talk about the political angle here. Have you got a federal MP in your corner on this, and have you got a provincial MPP in your corner on this?
1: We have a provincial MPP, our local MPP in London, Ontario. We don't have a federal MPP as of yet, but all are welcome, and you are certainly welcome, and anybody is welcome to join us on the 16th at Queen's Park Drex. Teresa Armstrong, our local MPP, has made two statements on the chamber floor in the legislature of Ontario, validating Sydney's medical condition and validating the barriers to care. And she intends to walk with me on the final leg into Queen's Park at the legislature, and has opened up the media room for a press conference on that day.
0: I know that the Doug Ford government in Ontario would get daily reports of how they're talked about in the media. It'll give them a red light or a green light, green for positive, red for negative. Do you think this has come up in their daily reports of, hey, they're talking about the the health ministry again, not looking after people? And I wonder if that's what we need to happen, where they get those reports every day of you doing all these different media appearances, like, okay, we got to do something for this guy's kid. Like, we have to do this. That's really what we need to have happen here, right?
1: It's shameful that this current government in Ontario 10 years ago advocated for the same pathway to care and is now the stewards of our healthcare system and has taken no action. And I do believe that this attention is making an impact at the Ministry of Health and at the provincial government and the Premier Doug Ford. And I do hope that the attention to this process and the amount of media attention reflecting the how important and serious this topic is to so many Canadians comes to their attention, and that it puts them into a mode of action and fix this problem.
0: Joe Giswaldi is my guest this afternoon. He is the dad of a young Ontario woman by the name of Sydney, and he's doing everything in his power to make sure she can get the medical treatment she deserves as a Canadian citizen. Joe, thank you so much. I know it won't be the last time we chat.
1: Bless you, Drex. I appreciate you so much. Thank you for this time again.
0: There you go. Joe Giswaldi in London, Ontario for us. That website again is miles4amiracle.com. You can donate there as well. Remember, Joe and his family are looking to raise about $500,000 to get this surgery for their daughter. Right now, they're sitting at about $150,000. So on this last day of the month, I think we can maybe top that pot up a little bit. So if you can help, milesforamiracle.com. Okay, it's the Ben Mulroney Show. More on the way after this.
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12: They say New Flyin' weather is harsh. 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
1: All right, welcome back. It's Trex here from the Edge Radio Network covering for Ben all this week. Do you have any friends in your circle that have a pair of those smart glasses that can film? I do not. In fact, I am so embarrassed. I got to tell you, here's the background for you. All throughout the 90s and early 2000s, my dad only wore Ray-Ban Wayfarers. When I bought my first pair of sunglasses, it was a pair of Ray-Ban Wayfarers. I got tortoiseshell because he had plain black because, you know, he was like a bit of a mod from the 70s, man. He liked his music and stuff, like dancing. So I get this pair of Ray-Ban Wayfarers, and I lose them. After about 10 years, I lose this pair of Ray-Bans. So I go buy myself a new pair, and it's around the same time that their Ray-Ban recordable eyewear comes out. And then I start to see stories about, men filming women with glasses. And I'm like, I cannot in good conscience wear these Ray-Bans anymore. Because they're the same shape and style as these high-tech filming cameras. So I've actually made a choice to stop buying Ray-Ban as a brand because of this. But Ray-Ban isn't the only company. Like Luxottica, the big Italian eyewear maker, is all in on this stuff. The eSafety Commissioner in Australia has made a decision there saying that if you operate smart glasses in that country, people's faces should be automatically blurred out when you start filming. Now, whether that can be done or not, I don't know. But this clearly is an issue because some people don't want to be filmed. Now, in certain places, you can be filmed in public, and guess what? You can't do much about it. But in most cases, you know that you may be filmed in public because someone's holding a big camera or they got a cell phone out. Whereas this is embedded into a pair of glasses and brings just a whole other level of creepy to it. Francis Sims is in the Faculty of Applied Sciences and Technology at Humber College. Francis joins us today. Hey, Francis, how you doing?
2: Hey, thanks for having me.
1: What's your take on this? Obviously, you sort of deal with this sort of stuff every day, changes in technology, where it's going. Obviously, we want to be able to film stuff more conveniently. You know, I follow one Instagram food influencer that eats edibles and go, let's have Peruvian food. And she films it all with her Ray-Ban glasses, but she's not going in with a level of creep. She goes, by the way, do you mind if I film with my glasses? She opens with that.
2: Yeah, and we've been carrying cameras around in our pockets for, 15 years now. But when you hold up the phone, people know that you're filming them. And I think part of the problem and the reason we're starting, and Australia is starting to get really, really anxious about it, like we all should be, is you can go to Amazon, any listener can go to Amazon.ca today and buy a pair of these glasses that will record. They're not the Meta Ray-Ban glasses, but for less than $100. And so we've hit that moment now where you can buy them cheaply. And the problem is, like the Meta Ray-Ban glasses, when they record, a light is supposed to come on. And Meta said that light's going to stay on so that you know you're being recorded. But the problem with a lot of this cheap stuff now is you have no idea that you're being recorded. And so anybody, I mean, the Ray-Ban glasses, you know, they look nice. They don't look nice. You may not want to wear them, like you said, because you're concerned. But now any pair of glasses in principle might have that little camera in it. And so Australian regulators are taking notice. And I think, you know, people around the world are taking notice too.
1: How easy would it be for the Australian government to put in a rule going, okay, if you film with these glasses, you're going to blur? What is the background of that? It seems like it might be quite intricate to make that happen.
2: Yeah, I think it's pretty easy. Like anybody that buys like a camera, like a home security camera, you can buy them at any, you know, consumer electronics shop, and you look at them online, and there's also often a little thing that says person, person, person. So somebody rocks up to your front door, these AI tools detect that there's a person there. And what's happening, and they thought that there was a feature maybe going to be released by Meta, but then they backed away from it, was that they could tag a person and identify who that person is. Just like if anybody's used Facebook or Instagram, you can tag the person on it.
1: Yeah.
2: And so in principle, you could be tagged walking around everywhere you go. So that technology is there. And all it is really a flip of the switch, whether or not they enable it or not. And I think in Australia, anybody that's being recorded, they should argue that you know, they have to be notified they're being recorded, maybe give permission, but also their face should be blurred by default. And I think that's a reasonable thing to do, and it's easy for these technology vendors to do that.
1: So it's easy.
2: A question
1: so it's
2: of whether they will.
1: So it's easy for them to do it. Whether or not they do it is another thing. Have any of your students worn a pair of these to a class?
2: You know what? I've not noticed. And that's part. Now, the Ray-Bans, we've seen a student come in with the Ray-Bans from time to time, but they talk about it. It's as if it's a gimmick and they're showing it.
1: Yeah.
2: Now, you know, the expectation is if you're in class, well, you might be filmed if you're a professor, because lots of people, sometimes students come in and want to film because they have accessibility issues, right?
1: They want to go back and see what you've taught them that particular lesson. And that's why I wondered if any of your students had actually thought, you know what, I can actually wear this, because it makes sense, right? It makes sense in a university sort of lecture hall where you're getting a lot of information over a long period of time. And I know that some students take notes, or notes are handed out, or, you know, AI versions of notes. But I would imagine if you're filming it, you could go back and reference it anytime you want.
2: Yeah, no, we haven't come across a situation where somebody tries to film it and then post on social media to create some influencer-style video. But I have seen, not at my school, but I have seen that happen other places. You know, maybe you have a professor or teacher that's very dynamic, or, you know, teaches a little differently, and people want to record it and have some narrative on it. I've seen that situation happen. But, I mean, the reality is that we all kind of assume that we could be recorded anytime, anywhere, but it is definitely creepy. And I think in Canada, what we're starting to see is there's a few bills that are coming through Parliament now, and they really hit. One of them actually says it deals with biometrics, that you cannot take somebody's face and potentially put it in a database without their permission. And so if you did that, then it would kind of, you know, limit the ability for somebody to kind of track where you are at all times. But the recording piece, it still falls through the crack in Canada. There was actually a massage parlor, I think, in Toronto last year. Somebody went in and filmed it and with the Ray-Ban glasses, and then, you know, Meta didn't do anything about it until the reporters got involved, and then they shut the guy's account down, because it's a gap in the legal system right now all around the world.
1: There's only been 7 million of these particular Ray-Ban ones anyway that have been sold since they launched. How many pairs of actual sort of recordable glasses do you think could be currently on the planet right now working?
2: Well, if you look at the ones that are being sold on Amazon, there, you know, it could be, I would say it's probably in the hundreds of thousands anyway. Right, if not millions, that are being sold. You know, they're cheap to make, right? And the cameras, I mean, anybody that watches a spy movie can tell that these cameras are incredibly small right now. And it's just, you know, the problem is for personal, this is a gap in the legal system. For personal use, people are filming, and as long as they're not making money off of it, most countries, most jurisdictions don't yet have laws in place. And so it's easy, because people wear them and think that it's not a big deal. And, you know, there's lots of good purposes for them. Like, you know, maybe you're dyslexic, right? And these things can help you read the sign better. Or you speak a different language in Toronto, and you know, they help to translate that. So there's lots of good reasons. But I think the concern is if you're being recorded without somebody's permission or knowledge, that's where the gap is. I think that'll close pretty quick. I'd say by the end of the year. Like, even in California, they're passing a bill, I think Bill 1130 or something, where they're trying to deal with this all together. And I think it's just a matter of time. And it's like any new technology. There's always a gap in the beginning before people figure out how to address it and regulate it.
1: Francis Sims, inside the Faculty of Applied Sciences and Technology at Humber Polytechnic in Ontario. Francis, thanks for joining the show. I appreciate your time.
2: Thanks so much for having me.
1: What an amazing conversation to have, too, because you're really going to wonder who's actually using these, and is it a fad? I don't, like, every single one of these glasses, you guys have seen them. Like, Georgie, you've seen them. These glasses are hideous. They're so ugly.
3: Yes, I've seen those.
1: They're not stylish in any way. Name a brand that has a camera in the frame, and it's a hideous-looking frame I would never want to put on my face. It's just the strangest thing. I feel it feels popular now. But I think it will I think it will die off. I think the thought of walking around with a camera on your spectacles is just the oddest thing ever.
3: And I can still understand what they're doing with the Ray-Ban one, the Meta one. But I don't know if you have seen the Snapchat version of it. Have you seen the Snapchat glasses?
1: It's even more hideous.
3: Exactly. And they're way too expensive. I don't know who affords them first.
1: Yeah.
3: And if someone affords them, who would like to wear those? Those are really bad.
1: Well, the fact that Francis said you can go on Amazon right now, and buy a pair of recordable glasses for under $100. That's incredible to think that. So 7 million Ray-Ban pairs have been sold. What about the generics? I'd love to know the numbers on that. That's a wild story. My thanks to Francis Sims from Mahumba Polytechnic. When we come back, I want to talk about AI food posters. Man, I see so many posts about this on Instagram. It's becoming a problem in every Canadian city. I'm going to speak to a graphic designer about this next.
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1: All right, welcome back. Drex here from the Edge Radio Network covering for Ben. Oh, man, I'm so upset by this. And I'm finally so happy that I get to speak to a professional about this. I'm a bit of a design nerd. I had planned on becoming a sign writer before I got into radio. Started going through my apprenticeship to learn how to do these things. And, you know, that took a backseat to radio, but it's always been something that I've just been just so into, buying books about typefaces and fonts or design styles or picture books of classic graphic design. And it just hurts my soul when I walk along a street now, pick a Canadian city, anyone, and I see an A-frame out the front of a restaurant. And it's got AI food art. And you know it's AI because it doesn't look like food. Rice looks like maggots. Shrimp look like, I don't know what the hell shrimp look like. They look like bagels. I'm sure you've seen this on the internet. In fact, the reason I'm talking about this more today is because I saw this new movement of people in Toronto who are starting to not support restaurants that use AI art. Now, that can be dangerous because you've likely got restaurants who are struggling to exist anyway. And likely don't have money to spend on their marketing. Now, in a traditional business sort of proposal, you'd always be making sure that 8% of your profits are going back to promoting your business. But I don't think people can afford to do that. Hiring a graphic designer is a costly exercise. But at the end of the day, you do get a better product. In fact, I went by a Bun Mi restaurant yesterday. They didn't have AI artwork. You know what they had? They clearly had someone who'd taken photos of their food on an iPhone, gone into, say, you know, Word Art or whatever, and built a poster. And I was happy. I was actually happy to see that because it looked like real food. Richard Hunt is a professor of graphic design at OCAD, the Ontario College of Art and Design. Richard, thank you so much for joining me to talk about this. I'm assuming you've seen the signs I'm talking about.
2: Yes, absolutely. I've seen them. I've seen them in real life, and I've seen them on the internet.
1: Do they hurt you?
2: Yes, they do. I mean, for many reasons.
1: Yeah, let's go through that. Why do you think? And I think my reason is probably sound that most people probably can't afford to hire a graphic designer, or have bothered to even look up how much or how actually cost effective it may actually be to get a real graphic designer to do these things for you.
2: Yeah, I think that's probably true. The thing is that I would agree with you that even graphic design done, you know, with an iPhone and some word art, it may not be the best graphic design there, but it's real. It has an actual connection with the restaurant, whereas that has completely fallen apart with the AI. There's no connection between the food, the restaurant. Nobody has thought about it. There is no designers involved, which, you know, hurts me. And so I think it's really important that people look out for this stuff. And as you say, I think people become more and more kind of attuned to when they're seeing it. When things first come out, they might just go, oh, food. But now they're kind of recognizing it as AI slop. And yeah, they're recognizing it as being not legitimate.
1: All right. So you've walked past signs. I've walked past signs. I walk past a sign and I can tell from probably 20 feet out that it's an AI poster. And when I get up to it, I'll take a really good look at it. What is happening in those pictures? What do you know from what you do for a living? What can you tell me about these particular AI posters? They seem to look kind of similar. They seem sort of alien-like. They seem to use a lot of the same fonts. They seem to use a lot of the same graphics like swooshes and things like that. Why is that?
2: Well, it's because AI in graphic design and in, you know, in text, whenever you answer things, it's kind of a an amalgamation of all the things that people have written before. There's no real creativity in there. It's just a derivative of what's already out there, which what humans have done. And, you know, when you mash all those things together, you get a similar kind of mush.
1: You know, we have a rich history of having some of the world's most incredible graphic designers and logo designers in this country that have given us just things that we can look back on in history and go, look at that. You know, the CN logo, for example, or the old Hydro logo in Ontario. They both had the same designer, and they changed their logos a few years ago, but they would... You know, when a company changes their logo, they invest money into it. They go to a design agency most of the time and go, okay, this is kind of what we're looking for. These are the types of shapes and colors we like. And we go from there. Is this just mom and pop stores going on the internet going, I need a poster, got to sell my food, what do I do?
2: I think that's it. I mean, this isn't completely new. Things like Fiverr or $5 logo, whatever they're called, you could get... logos that didn't really fit your business, that didn't really suit your business the way that, the kind of logos that were done in the past by designers who really analyzed the business and carried on with it. People like Alan Fleming, as you referenced, people like, Paul Rand, those designers, of course, not all of them were really famous designers, but, you know, any graphic designer isn't going to just design a logo that looks good. They're going to design a logo that really that fits in with your business. You know, they'll interview the business owner, they'll look at the business, they'll consider the competition, and they'll come up with some kind of imagery that makes sense. Well, AI can't get all those non-concrete things, so it just ends up coming with something that might look plausible, but doesn't really fit the purpose that it's needed for.
1: We've seen this become a lot more prevalent, I'm going to say in the last 12 weeks specifically, because I kind of clocked it before, I'm going to say about June or so. So here you are, graphic design professor, you got students coming back to school in the next couple of weeks here. Is this something you're going to be talking about? Does this come up in daily conversation with you and your students?
2: It comes up in daily conversation. It comes up in their work sometimes, them using AI, not particularly the imagery, but, when we ask for commentary or analysis of something, they might just hop on ChatGPT and ask that. And, the answer you get, it's kind of like the images. It's kind of generic. It's not, it doesn't really come from the person themselves. And you know that person. You know how they think. Mm-hmm. And what you're reading is nothing to do with them. And it's the same thing with this kind of AI imagery. It really doesn't have any, I mean, beside it being bad, it's bad now. It'll probably get better in terms of not having unrealistic looking shrimp and rice that looks like maggots. But it's still not going to have that real connection with the business and that be that interface between the real business and the real customer.
1: We've seen so many different industries, say we have AI coming for us. You're in the business of teaching young minds the skills of graphic design, how to design well, how to design pleasing to the eye. Does graphic design have a healthy future, do you think?
2: I mean, there's certainly debate on that. I think we believe that, yes, that it does have a healthy future because, again, it's that kind of personal connection where a designer goes out to meet somebody at a business, talks to them, gets their take on the business, learns who the customers are, looks at the visuals of the restaurant and uses that as part of their design brief. AI will get better, but I don't think it'll ever be that good. I think it can be certainly helpful to designers in coming up with ideas and things, but the editor is going to be the designer. It's a bit like when photography was invented. You could take pictures of anything, but the good photographer was the one who chose of all the pictures they'd taken. That's the good picture.
1: That's the good picture,
2: I think to some degree that's what's happening right now.
1: Richard Hunt is a professor of graphic design at OCAD in Toronto. Richard, thanks so much for your time and giving us some insight on this. I appreciate it.
2: Thank you very much.
1: All right. AI posters, they're quite something. If you see it, point and laugh. That's what I think. Okay. More of the Ben Mulroney Show next. Stay there.
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1: All right, welcome back. Drex here from the Edge Radio Network covering for Ben all this week. David Boris joins me. He has a podcast on the Curious Cast Network. It's called Hostile History. You've probably heard it. Hey, David, welcome back to the show.
12: Hey, Drex. How you doing, buddy?
1: I'm good, man. Look, this is such a fun topic to talk about, and you've got the coolest job ever. You get to do a podcast every week where you get to dive into one particular thing within history. Yep. And you have this ongoing series about women in early European armies. I don't think we've ever dove into that before. That's not something I'd see on the History Channel.
12: Yeah, no, it's a bit of an unusual topic. And one of the fascinating things, and the reason we kind of tackled this, is because obviously when we think of the history of armies, and in this case Europe, but armies around the world, frankly, most of us think of men because we think of soldiers, right? And what we wanted to do with this series is we wanted to dive in and take a look at the different ways in which actually women were ever present in the armies of what specifically early modern Europe. So we're talking like 16th, 17th, into the 18th century, those time periods there. And the crazy thing here, Drex, is that without women, these armies couldn't function.
1: It's so fascinating you say that, because I think in many people's minds, they would automatically go to, and I think histrionically our brains would say, oh, these women were in support roles, but they were not. Many of them had very important jobs.
12: Yeah, absolutely. I mean, I think one of the most important and probably easiest ones to understand is that an army marches on its stomach. You know, if you can't feed the soldiers, your army doesn't move. And I'll tell you right now, right today in modern militaries across the world, they understand the importance of logistics, supplies, food, all of these things. Well, that stuff just wasn't done by the nations or kingdoms that existed at the time. In fact, most of the time, the soldiers were left to fend for themselves. And so guess who's doing a lot of that supply management? It's a lot of these women that are moving with the armies. Now, sometimes they're married or girlfriends or sisters or mothers, but a lot of the time, it's just women who are using these as economic opportunities, believe it or not.
1: Yeah, it's interesting when we look, and obviously you're looking at sort of the older history in Europe, but when we look at any sort of military action, women play such an important role. And I guess, you know, more recent history, we learn stories through film of women that have done astounding things.
12: Yes.
1: Through wartime. The one I saw recently was the group of women in the U.S. Army that managed to get under control the mail system, which it had, you know, months of backlogs, and a group of about 60 women were able to get a proper mail center together, and they did that all by themselves.
12: And it's phenomenal when you bring that. That's a great example. Not to mention the race element that was involved in that too. But the fact of the matter is, that it's really interesting that these sort of unsung heroes, in many ways, or at least unsung players, that are crucial for certain aspects of a military to function. And you know, there's a lot of examples of this in a variety of ways. And we even actually take a single individual and we talk about her life. We have a woman named Hannah Snell that we talk about, who actually fights in the Royal Navy, believe it or not, during this time.
1: And she disguised herself as a man to make this happen, right?
12: That's correct. So she's basically born in the 1720s, and by the late 1740s, after basically a failed marriage, but a husband who ran out on her, she has no options. She's living in dirty London. She's just stuck in a rut, like very little money, and she disguises herself as a man, joins the Royal Navy, and ends up serving for several years in the Royal Navy. In fact, takes part in actions against the French. She takes part in actions against various Indian princes throughout the Indian subcontinent. You know, a very active member of the Royal Navy.
1: And what happened when she came back? From what I understand, what you've told me, she became a massive celebrity, right?
12: That's right. So she comes back and, as a very smart individual, decides to capitalize on her story. And she sort of does this because it's really important to point out that all of this time she is she's disguised as a man. She's actually wounded at a naval battle and still is able to hide her sex. Then she comes back to Britain and she basically announces, I am not a man, I'm a woman. And she writes a book and she becomes like a national celebrity, touring around England, giving talks. She's wearing the uniform. She even got a pension from the Navy, believe it or not. Now that's like incredible. Just think about that for a second. This is not supposed to be a service where women serve,
1: yeah.
12: And yet the Navy goes and gives her a pension in recognition of the service she gave.
1: Is it kind of odd that we have this one woman, Hannah Snell, from history, from the 18th century, that proved that women can do anything? Why don't you think we picked up on that? If women can do anything, let's get more women into the army. Or do you think? I think I know the answer. Yeah. But misogyny was still very much rife.
12: Yeah,
1: wasn't it?
12: And I think it's really important to point out here that Hannah Snell would have never called herself a feminist like we'd understand it. She didn't think of herself as breaking barriers. She was desperate. She had nowhere to turn to economically, and she chose this path, a very, very dangerous path, a very risky path, and it worked out for her. But I don't think in any way, and we don't have any evidence to suggest that she was somehow saying, women can do anything, women should serve. In fact, probably the opposite. She was the oddity, and that's what made her so famous. That's what allowed her to sort of you know, carry this sort of torch as this celebrity because she wasn't asking for the norms to break. And let's be honest, the patriarchy will dominate for centuries and centuries still to go forward.
1: Yeah, it's interesting then that you said, you know, she had fallen on hard times. She was desperate to get out of her situation. So she made a decision to take on a very dangerous job, which is fascinating because it's not unusual for that exact same sort of scenario to play out in 2026 with someone who has no other options left for them, but they need to be able to be employed. They've got a certain set of skills, and they go into the armed forces with those skills.
12: Yeah, I think this is a story as old as time. The minute that the economy is suffering, early modern Europe, wherever you want to be, you can be in Asia, wherever. The minute you find an economy that's suffering, jobs are hard to find, and you have young bodies, guess who needs those bodies? Guess who needs young people serving? And in the 21st century, it's men and women. And in history, it was primarily men. But you're right, this is a consistent historical theme in how militaries get their soldiers and sailors and air personnel, etc.
1: When does the Hannah Snell episode go live?
12: It's going to go live Wednesday morning. It'll be coming out fresh for listeners, and it's going to be an exciting one. I can't wait to even go further with Hannah Snell and talk deeper about this incredible topic.
1: You must have so much fun sort of putting this stuff together, because while you probably know a lot about history, I would say, every so often you learn something new yourself, right?
12: Oh, I'm learning something new every single day, and that's the beautiful thing. I mean, I am a historian. I'm a trained military historian, but any historian should be the first person to say, I'm always learning something new. And that's the joy of this podcast, is while our listeners, our thousands and thousands of listeners are learning something new, I'm learning something new making this content and helping create it and get it out there for our listeners. So it's awesome, man. It's a great job.
1: David Boris is the host of the Hostile History podcast. It's on the Curious Cast Network. You will see that brand new episode drop on Wednesday, where they dive into the life and times of Hannah Snow. What an amazing story. I can't wait to hear more about her.
12: Thanks, buddy. I think it's going to be a great episode. Excited for it.
1: All right, David Boris on the line with us this afternoon. It's Drex from the Edge Radio Network here, filling in for Ben Mulrooney. See that brand new episode drop on Wednesday, where they dive into the life and times of Hannah Snow. What an amazing story. I can't wait to hear more about her.
12: Thanks, buddy. I think it's going to be a great episode. Excited for it.
1: All right, David Boris on the line with us this afternoon. It's Drex from the Edge Radio Network here, filling in for Ben Mulrooney. A bunch of stuff we're going to have coming up.

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16: From the National Newsroom of the Canadian Press, I'm Karen Rebo. The Liberals went 3 for 3 in Monday's federal

0: federal by-elections. Daniel Gobet will represent Quebec's Chicoutimi-Lafjord riding, snatching a previously conservative-held riding to give another parliamentary seat to Prime Minister Mark Carney's narrow majority. Liberal Tanveer Shahnawaz won Toronto's Beaches East York after previously running the constituency office for former MP Nate Erskine-Smith.
1: Born in East General, what is now Michael Guerin, I've never left this riding, and it is going to be an honour of a lifetime.
0: And in British Columbia, longtime Liberal political staffer Braden Cayley will represent the riding of North Vancouver Capilano.
2: To all of North Vancouver Capilano, thank you so very much. I understand, but just hold this, might be the strongest Liberal by-election result in over 100 years in BC. So it's nice to make some British Columbia history.
0: Near-complete results suggest he took over 58% of the vote, handily beating five rivals. Conservatives came a distant second. The Conservatives finished in third place behind the Bloc Québécois in Chicoutimi and third behind the NDP in Toronto. The federal Liberals and Conservatives face a growing list of vacant or soon-to-be-vacant seats in Parliament, setting the stage for six more by-elections. Stephen Guilbeault has formally resigned as the Liberal MP for Laurier-Sainte-Marie, saying he could no longer support the party's new approach to energy and environmental policy. Conservative Kathy Wagenthal is also preparing to leave Parliament, while other recent departures include MPs leaving to pursue politics in Quebec or return to their previous careers. The bodies of a Texas chiropractor and at least one other person have been found after a major flash flood swept through the Grand Canyon. Officials said Monday that one person remains unaccounted for after about 80 others were rescued over the weekend. Saturday's flash flood severely damaged the only water pipeline into the canyon. Canada is providing $5 million in emergency aid and is sending 10 officials to Nepal to help searchers locate Canadians still missing after last Tuesday's catastrophic flooding. Foreign Affairs Minister Anita Anand says 30 Canadians and permanent residents are among more than 4,400 people who remain unaccounted for. The combined death toll in Nepal and China has surpassed 1,000. And people who knew rap icon Tupac Shakur are speaking out following Monday evening's guilty verdict. A jury found Dwayne Keefe D. Davis guilty at his trial in Las Vegas. Jurors came back with a guilty verdict just hours after deliberations began following closing arguments Monday. This is the Canadian Press. In sports, in tennis, Felix Auger-Aliassime won his opening round singles match of the U.S. Open in New York Monday night. The Montreal tennis star beat Australian Rinki Hijikata in four sets. After starting late and then playing for 3 hours and 19 minutes and enduring a nearly hour-long rain delay, the third-seeded Canadian advances to play Russian Karen Khachanov in the next round. In baseball, the Toronto Blue Jays had the night off before they will open a series in Cleveland Tuesday. Jacob deGrom allowed a second-inning single in seven shutout innings, and the Texas Rangers beat the Athletics 8-1. The Rangers and the Toronto Blue Jays trail the Cleveland Guardians by 1.5 games for the final AL wildcard spot. Trevor Story drove in the winning run with a bases-loaded single in the 10th inning, lifting the Boston Red Sox to a 9-8 comeback victory over the visiting Seattle Mariners. The Mariners have lost five in a row. From the Canadian Press, I'm Karen Rebo.
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5: Welcome to another week. It's Monday. It's August 31st. This is it, the last day of August. Wow. Yeah, hard to believe. It is back to school day today, depending on where you are. Calgary, well done. Everybody's back in school. Okay, that makes sense. Edmonton area, no, not quite. Elk Island is back full bore today. Edmonton Public goes back tomorrow, and I believe Edmonton Catholic goes back on Wednesday. So it's a little all over the place, but even in some public schools, it's kind of staggered. Not everybody goes cards back at the same time. It's a little chaotic. I guess there's a reason for it. I don't know what it is. Like, I think when we were kids, it was the Tuesday after Labor Day. Everybody went back to school. At least that's my recollection, right? Was I wrong? It seems to me that's how it worked. Labor Day came, and that was it. That was the last hurrah. It was your last weekend to get whatever little bit of summer was left, and then everybody went back to school. Not so anymore. Things have changed. We've got year-round schools. We've got all kinds of different options available. And like I say, today, August 31st, kids are back. Everybody's back in Calgary. Everybody's back in Sherwood Park. Starts is Elk Island, which is just to the east of Edmonton. But Edmonton Public doesn't go back till tomorrow. So all over the place. Regardless, this is the week. So by the end of this week, I have to assume everybody's back. I think. I could be wrong, though. Like I say, all these boards set their own back-to-school days, but the major ones, Edmonton and Calgary, at some point this week, everybody will be back. And then, of course, right into a long weekend, just like that. So that's not bad. 3-2-4-day week, whatever the case is for you, and then and then you got a nice long weekend. So they're easing you back into it, which is okay. I think that's the way to do it. I was not one of those kids who looked forward to going back to school. I always thought those kids, why are they so much different? I hated it. I hated everything about school. I always did. Well, I mean, not when you're little. Like, when you're little, like up until, you know, junior high kind of a thing, you know, I don't think people hated school all that much, right? Maybe. I didn't. I liked it. But going into junior high was, you know, it became school. It wasn't as much fun. I didn't like it. Wasn't the popular kid, anything like that. I had my friends, but we hung out all year anyway, so it didn't matter if we were at school or not. I know lots of people, I can't wait to go back and see all my friends. Yeah. Okay. No matter which kind of kid you have in the house, remember, it's a stressful day. That's the thing about it. It's a stressful, stressful day, especially if you're going into junior high or high school for the first time. If you're going to a new school for the first time, that's scary as all hell because you don't know what's coming, right? And, you know, I think I always reminded of this back to school time because if you think about it and if you remember, it's the be all and the end all, right? Like, I mean, your high school years, while you're living them, you can't imagine anything being more important or consequential or significant in your life than what's happening right now. And then, you know, 2 days after you're out of high school, it's kind of like, oh, wait, that was utterly meaningless, right? You've moved on. You have an opportunity to be and do whatever you want to do. But at the time, you don't see it that way. If it's a day-to-day struggle, then it's misery. And just remember that, yeah, when it's going to end. And then when it does, who cares? You just move on and carry on. But it's tough for some kids out there. So be careful, too. If you're driving around, they're going to be all over the place. I got my first actual moving violation in I don't know how long last week. I was trying to think. I remember being pulled over for speeding when I was about 17 years old. And I don't know if I've actually ever been pulled over and written a ticket since then. I mean, I've got photo radar tickets and things. But Friday, I was leaving here from the station to go home from work, and it's an intersection, and I stopped. I was pretty sure that I stopped, and I turned right. Turns out you're not allowed to turn right on that red light. And there was a sign way up. I missed a sign. Fair enough. I did violate the traffic signal. There's no question about it. The guy pulls me over. And I thought maybe he's going to try and get me on a rolling stop through the red or something. But no, he said, pulled you over because you turned right on the red light. I said, yeah, I know. He said, you're not allowed to. Because there's piers on an LRT bridge or something, and it makes it hard to see. So I went back to look, and sure enough, there was a sign. I missed it straight up. It's my bad. There's a kid didn't do anything wrong. But I think that's the first time I've got an actual ticket in about 35 years, almost 40 years, and it's $243 it cost me for turning right on a red light where you're not allowed to turn right on a red light. So, $243. I guess it could be worse. I've talked to some people this weekend who got, like, distracted driving tickets and things. Like, that's way, way, way, way, way, way, way worse. I'm glad I didn't get one of those. If you're making that turn over by Wagner High School, be aware, no right turn on that red light. Coming up on the show today, we got a lot of things that we're going to get into. It's by-election day today, right? We got three by-elections taking place in our country today, one in BC and one in Ontario that are pretty much widely believed to be very safe Liberal ridings, and they were before They became vacant, and it's widely expected they will be Liberal ridings tomorrow. However, there's one in Quebec that, as you know, is very, very interesting for any number of reasons. First, how it became vacant, which, depending on how you look at it, is sneaky or clever. Mark Carney, it was a conservative riding, and Mark Carney took the conservative MP that held the riding and made him a senator, which now made that seat vacant and, you know, necessitated a by-election. And it's going to be close. And in fact, according to the latest numbers, and polls are polls, and we'll wait and see what happens later today, it looks like it might be a two-party race between the Liberals and the Bloc. The Conservatives may have slipped to third place, although in the last election it was all within, you know, it was almost 33-33-33. Like, it was like 34-32-31, I think, something like that. It was very, very close, very competitive. But a lot of people are framing this as sort of a referendum, if you will, on what's going on with Canada and the United States right now, and Mark Carney's handling of that and everything else that's going on right now. It won't affect the majority-minority situation that we have, barring a miracle, like I said, where somehow, some way, the Conservatives managed to pick up a couple of elections. They'd have to win all three in order to change that. So I think we still end up with a Liberal majority, but it could mean a lot for, well, for the Conservatives, frankly. I mean, how many more losses can Pierre Poilievre take? And then for Carney as well. Like, is it another stamp of approval? If you take a look at the polling, and we'll get into this a little bit later, it looks like somewhere between 2/3 and 3/4 of Canadians are sort of backing what the federal government has done so far in this trade dispute. And I think that makes sense. I think people are angry, people are frustrated, but that will not last forever, right? Like, when pain and economic hardship starts to settle in, and from everything we've heard, it will, not for everybody, but for a lot of people, when that starts to happen, you've got to assume some of that support will begin to erode. So right now, it seems like Canadians are not, you know, unanimously on board with what Carney's doing, but pretty close. You know, if you want to take a look at 70 or 75%, that's a pretty strong show of support for what's happening so far. But we'll dig into some of those poll numbers, and we'll get a bit of a preview of these by-elections today and what they might mean and where we might be headed about that. We're going to take a look at BC politics. It just won't stop. Another resignation this morning from the Conservative Party. That is 7 in a month. 6 in a week. It's just absolute, utter chaos there. Carolyn Findlay became leader of the Conservative Party about 2 months ago, and since then, it has been an absolute circus. And the last election, they had 44 seats, the Conservative Party. Now they're down to 30, given this resignation today. Cut by a third. Like, it's just, I don't know what they do. I don't know where they're going. And here's the crazy thing, is David Eby is a disaster in BC. You know, your dog and your cat were seen as pretty much the favorites running in that election. But the Conservatives have made such a mess of things in the last 2 months that I don't know. Now they're talking about a third party, a centrist party. And you know what? If you can just prove to be stable and somewhat competent, you might get there. The NDP actually came out last week and said they screwed up by, what was it, $1.5 billion in the budget? Like, they just, oops. That was a math error, like $1.5 billion. So it's just desperate to try and find some sort of option for BC voters. We'll take a look at what's going on there and what it may look like in the future, because, wow, what an absolute circus. Meanwhile, in our province, the circus is coming to town, not here yet. Next month, October 19th, will be referendum day, and that promises to be wild, a little chaotic. We'll get an update from Elections Alberta on how they're making out, how they feel about things. And over the weekend, we had a couple of different rallies. We had one in favor of separation. We had one opposed to separation, and it was Alberta Day. Yeah, marking the day that Alberta became a province, September 1st, 1905. Ceremonies were held this weekend. Premier Smith speaking at one such party, celebration, ceremony, whatever you want to call it, birthday party, and didn't really get too much into the whole separation thing. Sort of danced around the edge. We'll bring you her comments when we come back right after this.
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5: All right, we're back here. Hey, I want to give you, I'll tell you more about it in about 15 minutes, but you want to stay tuned. There's a major contest kicking off here on these stations this week. I'd like to win this one, to be completely honest with you. I don't know if I'm eligible, but I'll tell you all about it in just a few minutes. Right now, though, it was indeed Alberta's birthday this weekend. 121 years old, 1905 was when Alberta became a province, September 1st of 1905. Boy, why can't I can't get past that block? So there were a number of celebrations and ceremonies and birthday parties that were held this weekend to commemorate the occasion, right? The premier speaking at one of them in Calgary. And, you know, it's kind of interesting we're having this. Hey, we're celebrating Alberta becoming a province of Canada, but at the same time, debating whether or not Alberta should remain a province within Canada. It is... it's a little ironic, isn't it? Nonetheless, the premier talking yesterday, she didn't really dive right into the situation, but it was certainly, you could see tones of it in some of her comments.
0: Despite our differences, we have far more in common than what divides us. We have so much to be proud of and a lot more to look forward to. Alberta's story is still being written, and I believe the best chapters are still ahead.
5: Okay, so... make of that what you will. She also talked about how things seem to be getting a bit better for Alberta as a province in Canada.
0: We are Canada's economic engine. More than ever, Canadians understand what Alberta brings to the country. The world needs what Alberta has to offer. Our energy, our resources, our skills, and our expertise are in high demand. They are helping Canada's economy.
5: They are helping Canada's economy. The price of oil is really helping Canada's economy and Alberta's economy, as we talked about last week. But there's no question, right, that the revenue generated by Alberta and the revenue from the resources in Alberta makes a big, big difference. No question about it. So it's kind of interesting because if you remember when she announced that she would be putting these questions to Albertans, the referendum question on separation, she talked about how she would be launching a campaign, a months-long campaign, to make the case for Canada. When does that start, do you think? Because it hasn't really been sort of a full-blown, all-out initiative to this point, right? Quite the contrary. Like, you know, and as I've said before, I don't think Danielle Smith is a separatist. I've always believed that she's not a separatist. But, you know, if you were to ask me, well, what would she do differently if she were a separatist? I don't know if I'd be able to answer the question, right? Like, she certainly opened the door and paved the way to make it easier for the separatist side to at least, at the very least, have their say. And I don't know, I haven't really seen a full-throated, spirited, organized campaign from the Premier of Alberta to make the case to stay in Alberta. And I wouldn't expect we will see a very, very firm display from the Premier because she's walking the line. That's how we got here. There are a lot of people within the party that made her the leader of the party and ultimately the Premier of Alberta that really want to see Alberta separate. So she's sort of stuck between a rock and a hard place. Put herself there. I'm no sympathy. She put herself there, but in reality, that's where she's at. Meanwhile, the separatists had their own rally, not on Saturday. They did theirs on Sunday. They were at the legislature. A few hundred people down there from what I heard. Alberta Prosperity Project head Mitch Sylvester said some things.
1: So Ottawa is putting its elbows up to protect themselves from us, and I think that's backwards. And I'm going to tell you something else about hockey. When somebody's intimidating your teammates, you stand up for them. Yeah. And Ottawa, here we are.
5: I don't know what that means. I wish I'd heard more of the comments. I mean, maybe it's I need more context to it. But Alberta's Ottawa's elbows up campaign has nothing to do with Alberta separatists. Carney said very little about the Alberta separatist move. That was about the United States. So I found that a little bit confusing. But the question goes forward, as you know. And like I say, will we see more from Premier Smith? We were going to see more from, we were told we were going to, but we're getting close. It's not even 50 days now, right? You're looking at 7 weeks today, 49 days, October the 19th, before we cast these ballots in this referendum. Like it or not, we're doing it. So we'll see if we see more people, Jason Kenney, Rachel Notley, those sorts of things. Do we see more campaigns like that launched within the next six, 7 weeks? Let's Let's go to Rodney in Calgary quickly here. Hi, Rodney, go ahead. Rodney, are you there?
2: Yeah, can you hear me? Okay.
5: Yeah, I got you. Yeah, go ahead. Yeah, I got you.
2: Great show. I was just thinking about, you know, this Danielle Smith. I mean, what more do we want her to do, really? Like, you know what I'm saying? We're going to make our own decision on it.
5: Yep.
2: Like, if she campaigns for the Canada side and she does it for 8 hours in a day, are we going to say, how come she didn't do it for nine? Like, a lot of us don't really care. Like,
5: yeah.
2: And as far as, like, you know, for Canada, she said she's for Canada. We know where
5: she has.
2: Coming.
5: She has. I mean, yes, she has.
2: She feels like everybody else. We hate the situation. And as far as, I just want to say, I saw that Chrystia Freeland on CNBC. Listen, that's the real problem. Think about the situation. Think how she wrecked the country, that woman. Anyway, I just want to give my 2 cents. Okay, thanks a lot.
5: Yeah, thanks, Rodney. I think the reason we're asking about Premier Smith and what she's going to do is because she said she was going to do it, right? This is the thing about Premier Smith, and I think she did it again. Like, she says things that create more trouble for herself. Like, if she didn't have any intention on launching a full campaign in defense of Canada, then don't say you do, right? Just say, I'm a strong federalist, and I would like to see people. That's all you have to do, you know. But when you say something, people, you're the premier of the province, so people listen to you. It's like when she came out this weekend and was comparing Justin Trudeau's government in Ottawa to Donald Trump in the United States and saying, now Quebec and Ontario knows what it feels like to be Alberta. No. I mean, come on. We all have issues with Justin Trudeau. I know a lot of you hate Justin Trudeau, but to compare what Donald Trump is doing to Canada to what Justin Trudeau was doing to Alberta, it's not the same, right? It's just not. You know, you're talking about annexation, you're talking about state takeover, you're talking about all these sorts of things. Okay, you can say there's some bad economic policy. Sure, I'll go with you. I'll go with you on that, but there needs to be a line, and it's not the first time. If you remember, Danielle Smith got herself in heaps of trouble when she said that the unvaccinated Albertans and Canadians were the most oppressed or persecuted people in history. Remember that? And religious and ethnic groups all across the world said, what? Did anybody die? Was anybody enslaved? Was anybody lynched? Executed? Did any of that? Maybe you weren't the most persecuted, right? So I think an idea comes, like, yeah, you know what? That's right. This is the worst thing that's ever happened. But if you think about it for just a second, no, it's not. So I think when the premier or the president or the prime minister say things, it only makes sense to go back a little bit later and say, okay, well, but what happened to that thing that you said? Because I haven't seen a lot of follow through. But we'll see. There's still 7 weeks to go. So maybe we will see some sort of official campaign of some kind or another. Maybe radio ads, TV, I don't know. We'll see. We got to take a quick break. We'll be back right after the news.

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1: You know, we used to always proudly say never a dull moment in Alberta politics, and that still holds true. But I think BC's trying to give us a run for our money. I think BC is trying to take over as the wackiest place politically in, well, I mean, it'd be pretty hard to outdo the United States. But in Canada, perhaps it's trying to take over the title of wackiest political scene in Canada, because it's goofy what's going on there right now. And as you heard, another one this morning, another conservative MLA deciding, I've had enough, I'm out. This makes seven, I want to say, since the leadership change, which was a couple of months ago. It's like six in a week. if I remember. It's just, it's sheer and utter chaos. It's free fall for the Conservatives in BC. So what's going on? We're going to try and get some help figuring out what's happening. We're going to chat with Richard Zussman, who is Vice President of Public Affairs for Western Canada at Burton. Richard, thanks for being with us today. I appreciate your time.
9: Yeah, British Columbians love nothing more to best Albertans and all sorts of things. So if it includes our crazy politics, we're good with that, Jay.
1: Yeah, and you're certainly giving us a run for your money right now. There's no question about it. Okay, so give me the numbers here. We got another one this morning. That makes 7 since Findlay took over and 6 in a week. Do I have that right?
9: Yep, that's correct, and there will be more. And for sure, the MLA for Boundary Similkameen, which for your listeners who love traveling that route along the U.S. border through British Columbia, will know the rioting of Donegal Wilson. So she is likely going to leave at some point, potentially as early as today.
1: Okay.
9: And there are a few more that are grappling with this, as there's a true reckoning within this Conservative Party since Kerry Lynn Finley became the leader.
1: Yeah, okay. Tell us what's going on. She's only been leader for about 2 months, but like you say, it seems that seemed to be where everything started to break down. She did win the leadership. So what's the story with Kerry Lynn Findlay? What was her campaign about? How did she become so polarizing?
9: Yeah, it's a great question. In the end, there were 5 candidates who were vying for leadership, and it really became a fight for the soul of the Conservative Party, and it was about that purity test of who is the most conservative. You know, our politics in British Columbia, as many of the listeners will know, has been complicated over time. The BC Liberal Party reigned here for a long time, in essence, is a combination between a federal Liberal and a federal Conservative Party. That has started to break down over the last decade as the NDP has governed here. And so this leadership was really about, do you have any ties to the old BC Liberals, or are you a pure conservative? And Kerry Lynn Findlay was able to win the leadership as the pure conservative candidate. On the final ballot, she got 51% of the vote. And although most of the people inside the Conservative Party likely would have aligned more closely to some of the other candidates, there was a lot of spite towards the runner-up, Caroline Elliott, because her campaign team was largely built out from political operatives that had helped Doug Ford win the premiership in Ontario, largely a guy named Corey Tenike, who, you know, those who love politics in this country likely know who Corey is. And because of all of this, the Prime Minister's office, or not Prime Minister's office, the Conservative Leader's office, Pierre Poilievre's office, got involved in the leadership. They hate Corey Tenike as well, and they helped push Kerry Lynn Findlay over the top. So you now have this very socially conservative leader over the age of 70, not particularly relatable, and starts hiring people in her office, and more important, starts firing people from the Conservative office who had links to the Liberals. And this really rubbed people the wrong way, because so many of the MLAs that are now quitting work very closely with some of these people, and some of them are like in their 20s and 30s, Jay, people who are struggling to pay their rent or their mortgages. Yeah. Like, all of a sudden, these staffers are not pure enough for Kerry Lynn Findlay, and they're all gone, and MLAs are saying, this is not the direction. We want to fight the NDP. We don't want to fight each other. And so we have seen this, you know, cannibalism that's happened. And now you have all these MLAs sitting on the outside trying to figure out what their political future looks like.
1: Yeah, it's absolutely chaotic. We're hearing, you know, she's unelectable. Talk about the downfall of the Conservative Party, because the last election, they damn near won, Richard. I mean, they came within a couple of seats of government, didn't they?
9: Yeah, I'm actually working on a book right now that's going to be coming out in April that details the last 8 years of politics in our province. And I was writing over the weekend this exact chapter that you described. You know, the Conservative Party saw an unprecedented movement. BC Liberals, BC United collapsed. Their polling numbers collapsed, and they gave up, handed it over to the Conservatives. This was a ragtag group of people who had not done proper vetting for candidates. You know, we've seen some of that in Alberta politics as well, around the types of people that get into the political system, you know, during these populist uprisings. The Conservatives, you know, lost one seat by a few hundred votes. They had some vote splits in a few other ridings. If all of that had flipped, Shay, John Rustad would be the premier today. It didn't happen. And then since then, we have seen, again, this purity testing, this fighting inside the party. It is hard to keep political parties together. Canadians aren't one or two or three different ways. We're a dozen different ways, two dozen different ways. So political parties often are a combination of different groups that come together under one big umbrella. And keeping those big groups together can prove to be very hard, especially when you are so idealistic. So that's really what's happening to the Conservatives. One of the architects of this movement told me in an interview for my book that you can't make the assumption that Kerry Lynn Finley is driven by winning. She is driven by her own financial stability, so keeping the job and making money, but she's also driven by this idea of purity, that someone has to be conservative. BC is not a conservative province.
1: No,
9: it may be a center-right province, but it's not conservative. Federal liberals help decide who wins here, and Kerry Lynn Finley has done everything she can to isolate them from the party. So it's been wild to watch because of the human dynamics, but it really is about this idea of trying to test purity over how do I create a coalition that can actually win in the province.
1: So the question now is what happens? I mean, EB, he's not a popular premier either. He looked like pretty much a lame duck. He was ripe for the picking. He's got to be happy about this, but now we hear rumors of a third party. Like, when can an election be called, and who might win it, Richard?
9: Yeah, a fourth party, a fifth party, who knows? Like, right now, I'm being told about the least existence of three different center parties.
1: Three?
9: So David Eby could go to the lieutenant governor pretty much at any point and say, based on what we're seeing down south, Donald Trump has created so much instability that we need an election here in BC to create stability. But the reality for why he'd be doing that to the lieutenant governor, saying, look, we need stability in our own province. And this political system's getting blown up. You know, half a dozen MLAs are sitting as independents. By the time he goes to the LG, that's probably over a dozen. So he can do it at any point. The challenge we have in BC here, Shay, is we have our municipal elections coming up in the fall, and all the municipal elections in BC are run on the same day.
1: Yep.
9: There's no way that we can find enough schools and churches and community centers to have people vote efficiently during two elections, and the premier knows that. He's not going to force Elections BC into trying to have to manage two elections simultaneously. So I would expect the earliest window we're looking at would be in November for an election in BC, potentially into next year. And all these conversations are happening right now because, like you said, David Eby was finished. Kerry Lynn Finley came out of the leadership. The party got a boost in the polls. The Conservatives were up 8. The NDP was struggling immensely with this issue around the Declaration of the Rights of Indigenous People. Eby had handled it terribly. And I was being told, he was telling people around him that, you know, he was ready to consider leaving and launching a leadership, and a new premier could come in and see if they could, you know, rescue the NDP. Well, Kerry Lynn Finley did the work for him. And I would anticipate now he's getting prepared to go to the electorate. If he wins a majority, he would be the first ever NDP leader to win two majority governments. Nobody in this province's history as a New Democrat has ever done that. So I think we're looking at sort of this timeline now of late fall into winter and then spring as an early election, because what the NDP can't do, Shay, is they can't let the center-right organize again.
1: Yes, yeah.
9: They had their chance. They elected their leader. If they do it, they're going to miss an opportunity to wipe whatever this political entity is short-term off the map.
1: Exactly, yeah, and buy themselves a little more time. They don't have to have an election for two more years, is it, Richard?
9: Fall of 2028.
1: So the fall of 28, okay.
9: Election day is 2 years from this fall.
1: So they're going to rush it, yeah. It'd be crazy if they didn't. Fascinating stuff, Richard. Thanks so much for walking us through it. I appreciate it.
9: Yeah, pleasure. Thanks for having me on.
1: You bet. Thank you so much. Richard Zussman, who is VP of Public Affairs, Western Canada at Burton. It really is remarkable to see. And like I say, I mean, it was funny because I was prepping for this interview before the show started, and I was going to start by saying to Richard, hey, listen, we talked about this on Crosstalk on Friday. I don't think anybody's resigned since then. I think maybe the bleeding has stopped. And then definitely not. There was another one this morning. So, like I say, that's 7 since Findlay took over, 6 in a week. And the shocking thing is, you know, the last election 2 years ago, the Conservatives had 44 MLAs. They were within 2 of actually forming government in British Columbia. Now they have 30. They've lost 14 MLAs in a couple of years. Like, So if you are Eby, who is a disaster, as Richard said, popularity is horrible. All kinds of controversy. I mean, the budget debacle from last week. Oops. We screwed up by $1.5 billion. There's the land, the property rights, all that sort of stuff. He was finished, as Richard said. That was it. They'd gone in so many self-inflicted wounds. It was the end of the line for the NDP. But then the Conservatives completely exploded in the last 2 months here. Completely off the rails. And literally now there's talk about a third option emerging. You know, there are other options, of course, but sort of a centrist party in Alberta. Or not Alberta, BC. I was just thinking we had that in Alberta, in the Alberta Party, and now they're trying to reimagine themselves as the Progressive Tories, I think they're called. It makes sense in a lot of ways, and a lot of people will tell them, yeah, that's what we want. These Conservatives are crazy. The NDP are crazy. I don't want to be part of any of them. I want another option. But it's an entirely different conversation when it comes time to actually vote. And people typically don't vote for the centrist option. We saw it year after year after year after year here with the Alberta Party. Everybody would phone the show and say, yeah, you know what? I like that. I don't feel at home with either one of these parties. I think maybe that's for me. Yeah, you didn't vote for him at the end of the day, did you? Never did. So we'll see where it goes, but it's just fascinating to watch what's happening in British Columbia over the past couple of days. 780-451-8800-403-974-8255. Let me take a break. We'll be back right after this.
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1: All right, 780-451-8800-403-974-8255. I know some people wanted to weigh in on some of our conversations from this morning. Got time. We'll try and squeeze in a call or two here while we've got a minute, if we can. A couple of somebody, just thinking about all the things that are going on right now, politically speaking. Now, typically, this is when things are supposed to start to pick up again, but there's no need for them to pick up because they've been an absolute circus all through the summer months, right? If BC isn't crazy, Alberta's crazy, and if that's not crazy enough, you've got all kinds of crazy coming out of the United States, which is, well, I mean, you can't rival that, of course, right? But the reality is we're hurtling towards this situation in our province, and we'll see where it ends up. We're now, you know, 7 weeks from today, Albertans will be asked to go to the polls and decide any number of issues. There's actually going to be 11 questions put before you, one of them, of course, is the one that everybody's talking about, and that is not whether or not Alberta should separate, but whether or not Alberta should start the process to officially separate. You know how it goes. Anyhow, it's going to be a day to remember from what I heard. We'll see. You've heard the stories about lineups. You've heard the stories about how busy it's going to be and how chaotic things might get. And it sounds like a lot of people have decided to try and just skip all of that. And this might be a really, really smart thing because we went down the crazy path with voting tabulators, right? We subscribed to the crazy, and we're not allowed to count votes with electronic tabulators anymore for literally no good reason whatsoever. But we did it. We're not going down the path, at least not yet, God forbid, of mail-in ballots. You can still do that in Alberta. You can still request a mail-in ballot, and people are, heaps of people, like 200,000 people have already requested a special ballot so that they can mail it in. Jennifer Moskowski, who is the Director of Elections Operations with Elections Alberta, says those ballots will be mailed out starting this week.
18: So at this point in the game right now, we're just taking those applications. We've got special ballot clerks busily working on our end here, reviewing all of those applications. And then, yes, mail-outs will begin tomorrow, September 1st. And so depending, obviously, on postage times, but we expect those to arrive in mailboxes for many electors this week.
1: So 200,000 people have already asked if they can get their hands on one of these ballots. It's not a bad idea because there's a lot there, right? There's a lot there. So she says, if you've gone and requested a ballot and they've put you on the list and sent out one of the ballots and it arrives in the mail this week, don't think, oh, I've got weeks and weeks and weeks to do this. Get on it.
18: So yeah, we encourage all electors, as soon as you see that package come through your mail, to take the time, fill out the information, ensure the declaration is completed, the ID that you have to include to copy. We don't want to see originals, but include a copy of your ID, fill out your ballots, and get that back to us. Once we receive it here, We take that information, we compare the declaration to the information we've got, and we process those ballots, putting them in the ballot box in preparation for the count that's going to take effect on October 19th.
1: Yeah, October 19th is referendum day. You do, if you do go this route, if you get your hands on one of these ballots, and this is how you've decided you want to have your voice heard, you don't get till the 19th. You got a few days earlier than that is your deadline.
18: So special ballots must be received by mail here at Elections Alberta in Edmonton. We need to have those by 5 p.m. on October the 16th. So we're going to process all those special ballots that we've received, putting them in their ballot boxes. And then, yes, at 5 p.m. on Election Day, October 19th, we can then begin the count of all of those special ballots. So that's done in one location, and that's by hand in one location here in Edmonton.
1: And you know what? I was thinking about it. It makes sense in a lot of ways. This might be a really good way to go about it, because I don't know how long it's going to take when you actually get into the polling station. Like, you're going to get 11 ballots, right? Every question will be on its own piece of paper. And I guess you don't have to answer any of them if you don't want. You can answer one, you can answer 10. I don't know how that works, but there's nobody in there saying you must do this, so it will be up to you. But, I mean, if I asked you right now, like, if we were going in to vote on this tomorrow, how many of you would know what those 11 questions are? None of you. I would contend most of you would be well aware that we're going to have the one question, right, on separation. We're pretty much up to speed on that, but there's 10 other ones. So this would give you a chance to do a little homework.
18: You can review those questions, have a read through them. They're available on our website, different others, but our Elections Alberta website has all of the questions. Take a read through those. Be sure that you've got the right identification with you, so when you arrive to vote, either your government-issued ID or, again, on electionsalberta.ca website, we've got 50 different types of identification that folks can access. So if they don't have a driver's license, using a different type of identification could be utility bill, prescription bottle. Those are some of the options that you can pick from.
1: It's not a bad idea, right? Then you can basically spend a little time, go through it, make your mind up. Not a bad way to do it. So get in touch with Elections Alberta if you want to do that. But the clock's ticking. Don't waste a lot of time. Speaking of the clock ticking, we got to go. We'll be back right after a break.

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24: From the National Newsroom of the Canadian Press, I'm Karen Rebo. Prime Minister Mark Carney's Liberals swept a trio of by-elections Monday, including picking up a seat from the Conservatives in Quebec. Daniel Gobet will be the next MP for Chicoutimi-Lafjord, replacing Conservative Representative Richard Martel, who stepped

0: side after being appointed to the Senate. He took 51% of the vote, Gobe did. In BC, longtime Liberal staffer Braden Cayley will go to Ottawa this fall as the MP for North Vancouver Capilano riding, taking about 58% of the vote.
1: Democracy asks us to disagree without ceasing to belong to one another. From now on, there's no our voters and their voters on any list. There's only the people of North Vancouver Capilano, and my duty will be to all of you.
0: And Liberal candidate Tanveer Shahnawaz won nearly 56% of the ballots to become the next Member of Parliament for Beaches East York in Toronto. The Conservatives had a dismal showing Monday night, coming in second place in North Vancouver, but trailed in third place behind the Bloc Québécois in Chicoutimi, and also in third behind a strong NDP showing in Toronto. The death toll from catastrophic flooding in Nepal and China has surpassed 1,000 as rescue teams work to reach communities cut off by the disaster. Nepal's disaster agency said Tuesday that 987 deaths had been counted there, with nearly 4,000 people missing. The missing include nearly 600 foreigners and 30 Canadians and permanent residents. Chinese authorities reported 16 deaths in their most recent update Sunday. The last captive whale in Canada has been plucked out of the water at Marineland in Niagara Falls, Ontario, and is heading to another home. The massive beluga named Tofino, weighing more than 1,500 kilograms, made history as the last beluga out. The shuttered tourist attraction completed the largest collective move of captive whales the world has ever seen Monday, shipping 30 belugas and 4 dolphins to 5 aquariums in the U.S. and Spain over several weeks. A team of experts moved Marineland's last 6 belugas to Chicago and San Antonio yesterday. And New York City authorities say two people were stabbed in Times Square Monday. One of the victims died. The suspect, a woman who authorities say had a history of mental illness, was fatally shot by police after refusing to drop 2 knives. Here's ABC's Hannah Batah.
2: Police say 49-year-old Pamela Cisneros pulled 2 knives from a red Target bag and began her attack. Police say her first victim was a 68-year-old man who had just stepped out of the subway, standing with his wife, waiting to cross the street. Just 20 seconds later, the next attack, one block north. A 32-year-old woman was stabbed in the stomach. She later died at the hospital.
0: This is the Canadian Press. In sports, the Toronto Blue Jays open a 9-game road trip tonight with a pivotal series against the Cleveland Guardians. The Blue Jays have won 3 games in a row. They improved to 68-70 and are now just 1.5 games behind Cleveland for the third and final American League wildcard berth. Spencer Arrighetti will be on the mound tonight for the Jays, while the Guardians counter with Gavin Williams. The Jays had last night off, but among the teams that played, the Boston Red Sox won a 9-8 comeback victory over the Seattle Mariners in 10 innings. And Alex Bregman hit 3 of Chicago's franchise record 9 home runs as the Cubs scored a 17-3 blowout of the visiting Milwaukee Brewers. In tennis, Felix Auger-Aliassime of Montreal, Leila Fernandez of Laval, Quebec, and Denis Shapovalov of Richmond Hill, Ontario, all through to round 2 at the U.S. Open in New York. From the Canadian Press, I'm Karen Ribeau.
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4: Hey, happy by-election Monday, everybody. Shea Gadam with you again. And yeah, today's the day that we will see 3 by-elections held in our country. And they kind of run right across the country, too. We've got one in British Columbia, North Vancouver, Capilano in BC. We've got one in Ontario, Beaches, East York. And in Quebec, Chicoutimi, having a by-election as well today. In terms of consequences at the federal level, as in, could Mark Carney see his majority disappear? He could, possibly. It would be exceedingly unlikely. He has 170 seats. You need 172 for majority. So he needs to win but one, really, to sort of stay in position. It's really close. And in all likelihood, he's going to win 2. So in terms of whether this will be consequential to that or not, probably not. But doesn't mean there's not a couple of interesting races to watch here. In BC, the Liberals are hoping to and are expected to hold on to North Vancouver Kamloops. They've held it since 2015. Minister Jonathan Wilkinson was the MP there. He's left now. He's taking on a role as Canada's ambassador to the EU. So he's left. In Beaches East York, another Liberal MP, Nate Erskine-Smith, who is leaving. He's going to be running for city council in Toronto. So that seat became vacant there. He also tried to run for the Liberals provincially, but that didn't work out so well. So now he's going to take another crack at politics at the city council level. The one that's going to be the most interesting, though, is Chicoutimi in Quebec. That one only became vacant when the prime minister decided to target Richard Martel, who is the conservative MP that held the riding, and make him a senator. And in doing so, made a vacant seat that, you know, they have a pretty good shot at actually winning. So why not? So those are the three that are at stake. But as you know, looming large over all of this is the situation where this trade war and the way people are feeling about it, we have a tendency, and I spoke with Dr. Laurie Turnbull about this today, to sort of frame by-elections in this country as a referendum on how the party in power is doing, right? And you take a look at the downfall of Justin Trudeau, and there were by-elections in Ontario that he lost. Very, very safe Liberal seats where he got thumped. And that was sort of the beginning of the end. It was one after another. I think he lost three over the course of a summer, if I remember correctly. And that was basically the beginning of the end. So in this instance, based on where we are, there's a lot of reasons for people to be ticked, but there's also, as we see in polling, a lot of support for what's going on with Mark Carney and the Liberal government. There's some new polling out talking about this trade war and how do you feel about the Canadian government's stance on it. And according to this poll, 44% of Canadians say, you know what, I'll vote Liberal tomorrow if I get a shot. 33% Conservative, 10% NDP. I was taking a look at the new Abacus poll that came out this morning, and I think they got 45-35. So that seems to be where we are, about a 10% gap at the federal level. So the Conservatives are pretty much where they've always been. The Liberals, pretty much where they've always been. But there is overwhelming support for the stance that the government has taken in this whole trade war back and forth, as you all know, right? Like, if you take a look at it, it's, I think, depending on the polling and how it breaks down, you've got about 65% roughly agreeing with the decision made by the government. Some got as high as over 70%. I think the Abacus poll has it at 71%. So the consensus is pretty strong if you take a look at where the federal government stands going into this. So there's another interesting wrinkle about that riding in Quebec. The Liberal candidate that they put in is a dairy farmer and somebody who sat on the board of a bunch of dairy advisory councils and all those sorts of things in Quebec. So you've got that all wrapped up in this trade dispute, right? So if you go back a couple of weeks, when supply management was a key issue for the United States, and Dominic LeBlanc and Prime Minister Mark Carney both came out and said, yeah, that's not on the table. We're not talking about that. Supply management, the regime will remain intact, is what LeBlanc said, right? What's the adherence? Well, it's a very strong, powerful lobby in this country. We know that. We've talked about it a million times. And so much so that the Liberals have hitched their wagon to it in this by-election. Their candidate is a dairy farmer. So you don't have to look too close to see how the political allegiances lie and why some of the decisions were made. But at the end of the day, support remains for the federal government. So as I said, the voting is underway. It's already started. Almost 40,000 Canadians have already voted in these by-elections in the advance poll. So I'm going to squeeze in a quick break. When we come back after that, I'll speak with Dr. Laurie Turnbull and get her take on what we should be watching for and what she expects to see in these by-elections. Back with that right after this.

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15: In BC, Ontario, and Quebec.
16: The Quebec one is the one to watch. I mean, the other two will be interesting, but it looks like they're slam dunks. Anyway, I spoke with Dr. Lori Turnbull this morning about these by-elections. She's a professor in the Faculty of Management at Dalhousie University.
17: We've got three by-elections today. Two of them really not all that much in doubt, right? The Liberals heavily favored in BC and in Ontario, I would think, aren't they?
18: Oh, 100%. Yeah. I mean, I think... These were both Liberal held at the time that they were vacant and became vacant. And I think the Liberals will hold on to those, no problem. Though I'm interested to see how the other parties fare. For example, the NDP in Toronto, in Beaches, like I think it would be good for the NDP to show some sign of life there. It would be good for Abby Lewis if they were able to haul a decent amount of the vote. And the Conservatives in British Columbia too. Like, not too long ago, it was that riding was held by Conservative parties, whether Reform or Alliance. And so we'll see whether or not either of those parties is able to get enough votes together that it doesn't look like it's a total slam dunk for Carney.
17: Yeah, and we should say, I mean, people talk about, you know, the manufactured majority and all the rest of that stuff. If those they win those two, the majority holds, right? And like we say, it's widely expected they're going to. Like, it's not whether or not Carney's majority is in question here. I guess it could be, but it would be highly unlikely.
18: 100%. I think he just needs to hold on to one of them to maintain the majority, and I think the two are probably more likely. And there's and the other thing, too, is there's a few more by-elections going to be coming around the corner, so we're still a little bit in play for this kind of stuff, right? But I think the majority is not in question today.
17: Okay. The one interesting one I think people are looking at is the riding in Quebec, and let's talk about how it became vacant in the first place, because it seems like there might have been some political strategy from Carney there, too. He sort of manufactured the vacancy.
18: 100%, by putting the Conservative MP in the Senate. And so it was really interesting. Like, this is a bold move on the part of the Prime Minister to take this kind of step and call the by-election right away, because there are other vacancies that have been, like, there are other seats that have been vacant longer, and he didn't call those by-elections. He called this one. So I think what he's hoping for is a kind of triple, you know, score across the board here, where he wins all three and he gets this kind of show of support at a time where he's, you know, in a very complicated situation in terms of the U.S. negotiations, which has stopped.
17: And Lori, do you think that's likely? I mean, if you take a look at that particular riding, it was extremely close last time around. Of course, the Conservatives won it, but you basically had three parties in play there. There's no guarantee the Liberals win this one.
18: No, not at all. And I mean, a lot of it is going to depend on the ground game, like who is going to be able to make sure they're getting their voters out there, every last one of them, get them to the polls, drive them, call them, do what you need to do, and have the volunteers hitting the ground running right until the polls close. The Liberals, I mean, they're certainly extremely competitive in this riding. They obviously have the advantage of saying, look, you know, why not elect a government MP at this point, right? And the candidate they've selected there is a dairy farmer who's able to speak directly to the importance of supply management in the dairy industry. I think that that's, you know, no accident at all that they've got a dairy farmer running as their candidate in that riding. But the Bloc Québécois are right up there. Like, I saw a poll this morning that shows, unfortunately for Pierre Poilievre, that it looks like it's kind of ended up as a two-way race between the Liberals and the Bloc, with a Conservative third.
17: Wow. You mentioned the candidate, and I think if you put it all together, the way the seat became vacant and the move that Carney made to take the MP and make him a senator and then give himself an opportunity to run it, then to put this candidate in, like, there was no, oh, interesting, you know, by accident we have a... No, this was, I mean, you want to talk about manufactured. In a lot of ways, you could say this was very carefully orchestrated by Mark Carney and the Liberals in order to get him to this position.
18: 100%. And it's interesting, if you look at the results from the last election in 2025, the Liberal candidate actually came, like, kind of a second. Like, it was the Conservative obviously won with 34% of the popular vote, and then the Liberals and the Bloc candidate each had about 31% of the popular vote. But the Liberal candidate came up, like, 12%.
17: Yeah.
18: The Liberals came up 12% of the popular vote from the previous time. And so there's a momentum there that I think Mark Carney is trying to capitalize on big time. And he's been to the riding, even though everything else was going, with everything else going on, he's still been on the ground in that riding with candidate.
17: And Lori, you mentioned, you know, everything that's going on right now and, you know, a show of support with so many other things happening. A lot of people around the country watching this closely, because that's kind of what it's boiling down to. We see the polling that shows Canadians are happy with the way Carney handled the United States situation by and large, you know, over 70%. But is it too much to call this sort of a referendum? him on where Carney is given the state of play with the United States and everything else?
18: We tend to treat by-elections as a referendum on the government. We always do that to some extent. And, I mean, it is and it isn't, right? Like, clearly, when there are by-elections, and the fact that there's three at once gives a little more attention to them. And it tends to be that when these things are happening, they take on national issues. But they also have local issues that are very important, too. So each of these ridings is going to have their own specific issues that are very important at the local level. And so for in the Vancouver riding, for example, it's going to be things like affordable housing, transport, things like that. They, like, those issues are not going to vanish just because we're in the middle of a trade war with the U.S.
17: Yeah.
18: However, it certainly is very relevant, right? Like, and the media coverage of these by-elections is going to be a lot about, you know, what does this say about the state of play for the Prime Minister? What does this say about where he is in terms of his support with Canadians, the confidence they have in him? This is an opportunity for people to go to the polls right after we've walked away from those talks. So it's a big moment.
17: And just as importantly, as you mentioned, it's big for Pierre Poilievre. He's struggled to sort of have a presence through all of this with the United States, but we know we've seen MPs leaving that party, and the Liberals end up in the majority. There's a lot at stake for Poilievre with this particular riding as well, isn't there?
18: Absolutely. And because this is the only one that was conservative held. And so there's a sense in which if he doesn't keep this, it's like one more thing. This is one more thing that people will say, well, you know, what next for him? Because he has struggled, in my view, to be relevant throughout all this. It's hard. Like, I don't envy him in trying to figure out how to say something that's going to make people look your way and think that you make a good leader without looking like you're totally picking apart the Prime Minister and criticizing his strategy in a way that makes you look unpatriotic.
17: Right.
18: So you're trying to walk the line there. And Poilievre, you know, is I think he, you know, he tried to say, look, like, I support what the Prime Minister's doing and that kind of thing. But then how do you show the voters that you've got something else to offer? So it's a tough one.
17: Yeah, no question about it. And we'll be very closely watched. Lori, thanks so much for your time. Always appreciate a chat.
18: You got it. Thanks for having me.
17: Thank you so much. Yeah, thanks very much. Dr. Lori Turnbull, who is a poli-sci prof at Dalhousie. I wonder how much is tied to Pierre Poilievre in these by-elections. I think the two, you know, the BC and the Ontario ones, I don't think anybody realistically thought the Conservatives, you know, were contenders in those ridings. They're extremely safe Liberal ridings. So I don't know if there's necessarily any criticism there. But if the Quebec one ends up going to the Liberals, it is yet another Conservative seat that one way or another, by hook or by crook, ended up being a Liberal seat. Whether it's a by-election or floor crossing or whatever the case may be, and even God knows we've seen a bunch of them, it would be yet another riding that was Conservative that ended up in the hands of Mark Carney and his Liberal government. And that list is getting pretty long, right? So I think there's no question, and there has been for a long time around Pierre Poilievre, how many of these can he absorb? How many can he sustain? But there is a reality that we're in a very, very unique time right now. And a lot of these decisions that we're making in this country politically, according to the polls and the last election and everything we've talked about since, we're not making them necessarily based on anything going on in our country, right? They're all the Carney Liberals were seen, this has been well documented, as the choice that Canadians wanted to make when it came to dealing with the crazy of the U.S. and Donald Trump. People trusted Carney to be the one to handle that. Rightly or wrongly, time will tell, but that was the choice that we made, right? So that was okay. If you're the Conservatives, you weren't seen as the option, then that's a knock against you. But this ongoing situation has only gotten worse. So if you take a look at this vote today in these three ridings, a lot of people will be looking at it as a continuation of that. Who do we want? You know, do we want to give another show of support to the Liberal government and the stance that they've taken? And if you look at it, the latest polling, as I say, shows that, yeah, that's kind of where Canadians are. According to a brand new poll by Ipsos, just out today, 44% of Canadians say they would vote Liberal if an election were to be held tomorrow, 33% for the Conservatives,
16: 10 for the NDP, 8% for the Bloc. Okay, so you've got a 12, an 11-point lead there. There's an Abacus poll out today, has it 45-35, a 10-point lead. So it's pretty consistent. The numbers are strongest in BC, 46% say Liberal, 49% saying that in Ontario. Okay, and that's where two of these by-elections are taking place today. But they're also ahead in Quebec, drops down to 37% there. But that's the Bloc. You've got 33% saying that they would support the Bloc in Quebec. So you've got the Conservatives coming in third in Quebec at only 22%. Now, will that translate, you know, chapter and verse to today's vote? We'll see. I don't know if those numbers hold up when it comes to the election. Interestingly, the advance polling, the majority of them, there's about 40,000 people have voted already in these by-elections. And Quebec is the least number of advance polls. They're only about 11,000. The other ones are into the teens. So maybe the appetite is a little less there than it is in the other by-elections taking place in Ontario and BC. But like I say, that Ipsos poll, the government's in pretty good shape. I don't think they'd be too upset about it. Gregory Jack is with Ipsos and says, yeah, at this point, you know, you're seeing the government in a pretty good spot.
19: I think 6 in 10 said that they trusted our political leaders to manage through this. That trust was highest among Liberal voters and lower among Conservatives, but nonetheless, that level of trust was pretty high.
16: Yeah, so you got about 60-some percent saying that based on the way things have gone with the United States, they're okay with the way things are holding up. And 63%, yes, they stand firm. You know, that's all you can do. But that'll change. That'll change in time.
19: We've seen the Prime Minister already bring in measures to support workers. And obviously, you know, we're going to see continued pressure for him to support those who are affected by these tariffs, especially if the impasse goes on longer than Canadians are prepared to accept.
16: Yeah, that's the thing. There's a shelf life on that, right? Canadians sooner or later. At the end of the day, it doesn't matter what's going on politically. At the end of the day, if Canadians have a hard time making ends meet, whoever's in charge is going to wear that, right? And that's going to happen here. There's going to be hardship. There's going to be issues. So no question about it. There is a limited shelf life for this, I think. There has to be some progress made one way or another. Fully understanding it's not going to be easy to do with what you got going on the other side. But that was the job. And you said you could do it. We'll take a break and be back right after this.
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16: Okay, so here's what we'll do. We'll continue with phone calls here for the next little while. There's an interesting story I want to bring you before we're done today, though, about John Tavares' battle with Canada Revenue Agency. It's pretty remarkable. It's about a signing bonus that he signed when he went to the Toronto Maple Leafs from the New York Islanders. And depending on how it works out, whether he's paying U.S. tax or he's paying New York tax or he's paying Ontario tax, it's about $8 million. So he's obviously fighting the decision to have it end up with the Canada Revenue Agency. It's pretty remarkable, but it speaks to the bigger question in terms of, are we competitive when it comes to taxation policies, and are we, you know, hurting ourselves in a global competition for talent? But in the meantime, we'll continue with your phone calls. And we got people on the board that want to talk about the trade deal and people that want to talk about artificial intelligence. We've got a bunch of things on the go today, and we haven't spoken to a lot of people. So let's do that. Let's do some open line time, and we'll kick things off with who's been waiting longest. Bruce in Edmonton, you're on the air. Hi, Bruce.
5: Hello, sir. How are you?
16: Great. How are you?
5: I'm good. So Dolly was awesome. She was from Tennessee. My mom's
16: right.
5: From Colorado. And, you know, she was just a wonderful lady. She wasn't just a musician. She was just a sweetheart. Right.
16: Oh, she was absolutely wonderful. I mean, philanthropic. I mean, the charity work, remarkable, incredible.
5: Just a warm person,
16: yeah.
5: Right?
16: Yeah, for sure. Yeah,
5: you get it. Okay, now I want to talk about the AI.
16: Okay.
5: So I'm a pretty smart guy.
16: Okay.
5: I was a ranger. But with AI, it's a sociological argument. Okay. So for us as humans, we always need like a little bit of back pressure. We need to have something to push against us so we make ourselves better.
16: I agree.
5: Right? Yeah, it's okay. In Ukraine, with the drones, like it's still people operating it, but it's changed the world.
16: Completely, yes.
5: And I'm a really good RRD LRS guy. So I was the guy out wearing a ghillie suit.
16: Oh, okay. Right. Bruce, you're kind of all over the place. Can you dial her into a point for me?
5: Well, I just...
16: Okay, well, give it some thought and give me a call back, okay? Steve in Calgary, you're on the air. Hey, Steve.
6: Yeah, I'm a pretty smart guy too. Until I'm looking for the
16: sometimes they're
6: fridge.
16: Too smart, Steve. And
6: I'm looking for the ketchup in the fridge, and I need my wife's help. You can hear those conversations. There's no ketchup in the fridge. It's on the shelf. No, it's not. It's in the door shelf. No, it's not. On the other door shelf. It's like, okay. Yeah, but you know why you can't find it? She's got 15 different salad dressings.
16: Well, there you go. Yeah, there you go. What do you want to talk about AI? That? We're getting yeah. Weird today.
6: Okay, so the guy brought up an endoskeleton cybogenic organism over human living tissue.
16: Yes.
6: I believe he was talking about Terminator. Now,
16: yes, he was. Yes, he called it Skynet, but, you know.
6: This is what bothers me mostly. China said they're going after Taiwan in 2027. That's public record. But when James Cameron wrote this movie in 1983, he said 2027. How did he come out with that date? Now, I have seen what China is building in terms of robots. They're like 20 years ahead of everyone, and it looks remarkably like the Terminator movie. So I think, just me, that James Cameron should be under investigation. He's before a Senate committee, and he's got to explain how he came up with that 2027 number, because he pretty much nailed it.
16: Yeah, I don't have a problem with that. I'm not a James Cameron fan, but I'm going to check that. Is that true? Did he nail the year? Okay, Jeff in Redwater, you're on the air. Hey, Jeff.
7: Yes, how are you today, Shane?
16: I'm good. How are you?
7: Not too bad. Shane, just a couple of questions. One around the negotiations going on. The CUSMA agreement still stands. I'm not sure people realize that.
16: That's right.
7: So the stuff outside the CUSMA agreement that we're fighting to get into place. So technically, we will operate as is. So I don't think we should get anxiously carried away here to sign something that doesn't work for both countries. So that's just what I'd like to remind people, that the CUSMA stands in the agreement here. So let's not get carried away and say we got to do something, we should be doing something, and we shouldn't be doing something. Eh?
16: Yeah, you make a good point. You're right in terms of, and as they've told us, that provided us a lot of protection as we've gone along, right? Because most of what we do is under CUSMA. So you're right. And that deal remains in place until somebody says it's no longer in place. And that process takes months. So, yeah, good point, Jeff. You're right.
7: And it has worked fairly well, I believe,
16: it has,
7: for both countries.
16: Right,
7: you
16: I think
7: know,
16: you're right.
7: As we stand. But we can't not just keep giving and giving and giving to the people next door, because that's going to sooner or later hurt us big time. And I don't think on the other topic is Daniel Smith should be running down to the States to negotiate some tariffs or so forth and so on.
16: I agree. I don't think she needs to be down there, but I'm gonna take a break, Jeff. Your line's getting a little bit noisy, but on the Danielle Smith, there was a really interesting conversation about that this morning on the morning show in Calgary, and if you missed it, I'll bring you some of it. We won't go through the whole thing, but in terms of, and it plays into, we've had other conversations about how this hand should be played when it comes to Canada, especially around energy and things like that, and is what Smith's saying, because she was really getting it on the weekend. Well, she went farther with some stuff, but on the energy file, you've heard the criticism from Doug Ford and all the rest, and Jason Kenney and the like. Is what she's saying really all that different from what Mark Carney has been saying, in particular with the energy part, with the oil part, right? They both said essentially the same thing. We'll go through that when we come back right after this.

0: a city that's ready to believe. The Double E are back at Commonwealth. And every hit, every drive, every touchdown lives on the legendary 880 Chad. With Morley Scott, Dave Campbell, and Blake Dermott bringing you the action and reaction. 880 Chad, the official voice of your Edmonton Elks.
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14: Okay, doing a little open line time here, taking your calls on this. I do want to get to some of this Danielle Smith situation that was raised by our last caller. I don't know about... She was going to Tennessee on vacation, I think, anyway, and has decided to meet with some tourism officials in Tennessee while she's there. That's my understanding of what she's up to this week. So, I mean, to say that... do you characterize that as Danielle Smith running down and having conversation with American officials about trade? I mean, I don't know the fine details of exactly what she's doing and how it came about and who she's talking to, but if she's going to be in Tennessee on vacation, probably in Nashville, there's a lot of Albertans go to Nashville, and she's meeting with some Tennessee tourism officials who would be in Nashville, Is that the same thing? I don't know. I guess a little more detail might be warranted, but from what I've heard, I don't know if it's quite the same as when she ran off to Mar-a-Lago. That was an entirely different conversation, and we're not talking about that now, I don't think. But let's go back to the phone lines here. Let's go to Ty, who is in Georgia. Ty, you're in Georgia?
7: Yes, sir, I am.
14: Okay, how are things in Georgia?
7: Well, sunny, hot, and humid.
14: I bet. Yeah, no kidding, right?
7: Yeah, well, I mean, I've come up there to visit Alberta a couple of times this past year, and believe me, it's, y'all have the perfect weather for me.
14: Oh, is that? Yeah. I mean, Georgia in the summertime, I've been to Louisiana in October and damn near died, so I can't imagine what Georgia's like in August. I don't think I'd like it very much.
7: No, you wouldn't like it very much either.
14: Yeah.
7: But, yeah, the whole trade war deal, I mean, people down this way are not very amused by it either. And, that you know, I will encourage everybody from up there just to go ahead and look up your companies and see who makes manufactured stuff in Canada and start buying from them.
14: Yeah.
7: If you can, because, I mean, that's what we do down here in the United States. Well, you look for that whole made in the United States first, and that actually helps out a lot. That you don't realize. But the thing of it is that whole, I just wish people up there would just learn what the political noise that Trump actually does. Like the name change thing, when something doesn't go his way, he actually will put out something that will spark a fire in everybody. Just like renaming Lake Ontario.
14: Yeah.
7: Renaming
14: yeah.
7: the Gulf of Mexico. And it's just basically political noise. And as soon as he gets out, you know that's going to get changed back anyway. The biggest thing is that your prime minister needs to also look at calling his bluff by actually going to C-SPAN and actually get it to where they can actually sit down at the table in front of cameras and actually negotiate right there live on TV.
14: I don't think that would happen, but it would certainly be interesting, that's for sure. Because you're right, there is a lot of, you know, the U.S. says one thing, Canada says another thing. Where's the truth? I don't know, probably somewhere in the middle. I don't know, but there's a lot we don't know, and people would like to know.
7: Yeah, and I think your prime minister needs to go ahead and release his information and actually put the heat back on the president down here and just get it to where it's out in the open for everybody. And there should be no secrets on that part.
14: I mean, you're in Georgia, which I think is pretty deep Trump country. Are people starting to lose their appetite? Are people there starting to say, you know what, enough of this? We might do things differently next time?
7: Well, see, it's a 50-50 thing down here in the state of Georgia, because we do have like in the city of Atlanta, Savannah, Macon, all them areas are basically ran by the Democrats. And then you have like the rural areas that are run by the Republicans. And it's just getting frustrated down this way too. I mean, we're hearing one thing, seeing another. Like, I've actually started listening to other newscasts, like the Global News Network, and seeing what is actually being said in other countries. And
14: interesting.
7: You will learn a lot. The fluff is getting out of there. So
14: interesting. Ty, I appreciate you calling and taking the time. I appreciate you listening too. Interesting. There you go. A perspective from Georgia. Man, we got some reach on this show, don't we? We're all over the place. We had a call last week from somewhere down in the States, too, that kind of surprised me. But it doesn't surprise me when we get calls from, like, you know, Arizona and places where Canadians winter, right? That happens all the time. Yeah, okay, I get it. But when someone who just found us somehow online from Georgia, it's kind of cool. Okay, so this whole Danielle Smith conversation, right? Is she off Team Canada? Is she on Team Canada? She says she's certainly not in lockstep with all of the other premiers. That's fair to say, right? But I think what it comes down to is, and I've said this about Doug Ford, and I've said this about Wob Kinnear, and I've said this about all of them. They're not elected to represent Canada. That's not what Danielle Smith was elected to do. Danielle Smith was elected the premier of Alberta, so she's going to do what she thinks is in the best interest of Alberta. That's the job that we have given her. That's the job the people of Ontario gave Doug Ford, and so on. Now, not to say that we have to agree with the decisions that they make, but their job is not necessarily to represent Canada, it's to represent Alberta. And I think that's what she's doing here. So we get into this conversation about oil. And, you know, Doug Ford saying, well, why are we giving them oil? They need our oil. What's and people say you can't do that. And we've had Richard Masson on, and Heather Exner-Perot has talked about it. What about the Prime Minister? Because the Prime Minister and the Premier are pretty close on this position when it comes to oil. Dr. Paul Shasko is a professor at the University of Calgary's History Department. He specializes in the history of the North American petroleum industry. And if you take a look at what's come out of Ottawa and what's come out of the legislature here in Alberta, they're not all that different.
15: What is really interesting is that if we take a look at Premier Smith's position, it's actually aligned with Prime Minister Carney. It's very striking because Carney has consistently argued that Canada's energy advantage lies in reliability, predictability, and integration within North American markets. He has warned against weaponizing energy flows. He's emphasized that Canada's long-term competitiveness depends on being a stable and consistent partner in terms of energy trade. And so what I think is getting somewhat lost in terms of some of the coverage is the extent to which there is alignment between Premier Smith and Prime Minister Carney on this in this issue.
14: And there's a reason for that. There's a reason for the alignment between Smith and Carney when it comes to, in particular, Alberta oil. And as I say, we've heard from other people. It may make you feel good to say, well, that's, you know, the old let the bums in the east freeze in the dark, as Ralph Klein once said. Well, do the same thing to the Americans. You know, Doug Ford said, listen, they want to build all those cars, go ahead, but you won't have any gas for them because we're going to cut it off. That might make you feel good because, you know, when you get punched, you want to punch back. But there would be a massive, massive risk in that.
15: If we take a look at the way in which oil markets are integrated in North America, we in Alberta, in Canada, would really be taking on an incredible burden if we decided to turn off the lights, as it were, on cross-border energy trade. And I mean, this is really the emphasis, is that it is cross-border energy trade. Mm-hmm. Canada exports approximately 4 million barrels per day. 90 to 96% of Canada's total crude exports go to the United States. The value is somewhere between $90 and $140 billion annually. But we forget that Canada imports roughly about 400,000 barrels per day of mostly light U.S. crude, primarily for feedstock in Eastern Canadian refineries. We also import another 386,000 to 504,000 barrels per day of refined petroleum products from the United States. And so while Alberta produces a large majority of the exported crude, any restriction that we would introduce would hit Alberta first, hit hardest, and could potentially jeopardize a 75-year project that has taken multiple governments to integrate the Alberta petroleum industry into the United States.
14: It's hard to do and risky to do. That's Dr. Paul Shasko, who's a professor at the University of Calgary's History Department, specializing in the history of the North American petroleum industry. And if we have time coming up after the news, I can play a bit more of what he had to say this morning on Calgary's morning show, because, you know, I understand the reaction, especially when you see this stupid, or almost cursed, the stupid stuff that's coming out of the White House. Like, it's literally embarrassing. It's just, you know, I don't know if you saw the one where, I don't know, Trump's a Canada goose. I mean, it's absolute lunacy. Like, it's hard for me to believe that the United States, which for the longest time I sort of looked at as being the pinnacle, like, that's what all countries aspire to be. It's not perfect. No country is. But you looked at it and said, that's the way things should work. And again, warts and all, okay? I understand it. But you just look at what it is now, and it's just, what happened? And so if you're any other country on earth, you're left trying to deal with that question of what is going on? And what am I supposed to do with that? How am I supposed to interact with that? And how can I possibly try and negotiate with that? So we talk so much about the United States, which for the longest time I sort of looked at as being the pinnacle. Like, that's what all countries aspire to be. It's not perfect. No country is. But you looked at it and said, that's the way things should work. And again, warts and all, okay?

0: And what am I supposed to do with that? How am I supposed to interact with that? And how can I possibly try and negotiate with that? So we talk so much about certainty and stability in the midst of chaos. And both Smith and Carney have said the greatest selling point when it comes to Alberta energy globally is stability, trustworthiness, reliability. That's sort of the image that we've talked about it forever. We've talked about, listen, oil's going to be produced. Let us be the ones to produce it because we're reliable, we're trustworthy, and we're ethical. So there's an image involved there, but it would feel good for a little while. And then the consequences would set in, and that would be really bad.
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5: They say Newfoundland winter is harsh. 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
13: From the National Newsroom of the Canadian Press, I'm Karen Rebo. The Liberals went 3-for-3 in Monday's federal by-elections. Daniel Gobet will represent Quebec's Chicoutimi-Lefjord riding, snatching a previously conservative-held riding to add another parliamentary seat to Prime Minister Mark Carney's narrow majority. Liberal Tanveer Shahnawaz won Toronto's Beaches East York after previously running the constituency office for former MP Nate Erskine-Smith.
14: Born in East General, what is now Michael Guerin, I've never left this riding. Let's get to work. Thank you very much.
13: And in British Columbia, longtime Liberal political staffer Braden Cayley will represent.

0: Present the riding of North Vancouver Capilano after taking over 58% of the vote there.
1: Might be the strongest Liberal by-election result in over 100 years in BC.
0: Conservatives came a distant second in BC and finished in third place in both Chicoutimi and Toronto. Canada is providing $5 million in emergency aid and sending 10 officials to Nepal to help searchers locate Canadians still missing after last Tuesday's catastrophic flooding on the Nepal-China border. Foreign Affairs Minister Anita Anand says 30 Canadians and permanent residents are among more than 4,400 people who remain unaccounted for. The combined death toll in Nepal and China has surpassed 1,000. Rescuers are racing to free hundreds of workers believed to be trapped in tunnels at hydropower sites that were buried in mud. The bodies of two friends, a Texas chiropractor and a martial arts studio owner, have been found after a major flash flood swept through the Grand Canyon. Here's ABC's Sophie Flay.
2: Two people now confirmed dead. One victim identified as 46-year-old John Giusti, a Texas chiropractor and married father of three. His family saying exploring the Grand Canyon was a long-time dream for John. Officials say more than 80 people have been rescued, many airlifted to safety.
0: One person remains unaccounted for. Saturday's flash flood severely damaged the only water pipeline into the canyon. Officials have barred tourists from staying at lodges and hotels inside Grand Canyon National Park. An iconic Montreal deli has swapped its staple drink for a local alternative as a tariff war with the U.S. heats up. Schwartz's Deli General Manager Frank Silva blames tariffs on Canadian aluminum for the reason why Refresco has stopped producing Cott's Black Cherry Soda in Canada. But Silva says customers are happy the deli found a made-in-Quebec alternative called Fleischer's Original Black Cherry Soda.
3: And it's a bigger can, and it's local, it's Canadian, so people are really getting into it. I think even if Black Cherry came back in a can, people probably take Fletcher's now.
0: Some Canadian tourists visiting the Montreal diner told the Canadian Press they are glad to support a local business. This is the Canadian Press. In sports, in tennis, Felix Auger-Aliassime won his opening round singles match of the U.S. Open in New York Monday night. The Montreal tennis star beat Australian Rinki Hijikata in four sets. After starting late and then playing for 3 hours and 19 minutes and enduring a nearly hour-long rain delay, the third-seeded Canadian advances to play Russian Karen Khachanov in the next round. In baseball, the Toronto Blue Jays had the night off before they will open a series in Cleveland Tuesday. Jacob deGrom allowed a second-inning single in seven shutout innings, and the Texas Rangers beat the Athletics 8-1. The Rangers and the Toronto Blue Jays trail the Cleveland Guardians by 1.5 games for the final AL wildcard spot. Trevor Story drove in the winning run with a bases-loaded single in the 10th inning, lifting the Boston Red Sox to a 9-8 comeback victory over the visiting Seattle Mariners. The Mariners have lost five in a row. From the Canadian Press, I'm Karen Rebo.
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5: The way I see it, there are three types of bands that stretch across a spectrum. First, there's the extreme sort, a group that will do almost anything to attract attention. You're probably thinking of some names right now. Next to them are the traditional sort, and they comprise the vast majority of bands out there. These are groups that will go out and do their thing earnestly and honestly and hope that there will be enough for music lovers. And they occupy a huge part of this spectrum. And then we have the third type, the quirky, eccentric, and weird. These groups come in all sorts of flavors, from mildly bent to the gloriously stupid and the confoundingly weird. These bands go a long way into making music fun and unpredictable. Now, not all land with audiences. They're just too strange, not enough people get the joke, or maybe they're just in the wrong place at the wrong time. But there can be this balance between being quirky and fun and having songs that have widespread appeal. They have just enough of the nerd factor to set themselves apart while not being so nerdy that they'll turn people off. Now, this is really hard to do. It takes songwriting skills, careful management of your image, and plenty of creativity and imagination, especially if you want to maintain things over just a couple of albums and touring cycles. And among the very, very, very, very best of this class is Weezer. They have perfected a formula. That includes musical talent, wit, self-deprecation, left-of-center thinking, a desire to have fun, a willingness to experiment, some very clever marketing, and above all, to let their fans in on everything. It is an approach that has worked very, very well for decades. This is part two of Rivers Cuomo and Weezer. Alt-Rock's Nerd Heroes.
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0: Weezer from their fifth album, Make Believe, in 2005. And yes, that is a slightly different mix than the final version. It's a demo. I figure that since we're all familiar enough with the hit single version, why not do something like that? Demos like that were widely shared by Weezer with fans through their website, something that was pretty novel for 2005. Rivers Cuomo came up with the idea for this song after attending the opening of a new phase of the Hollywood Bowl. There had been some renovations or something. Flipping through the program, he saw pictures of the girl group Wilson Phillips. Remember them? All members were daughters of the Beach Boys and the Mamas and Papas. And he thought, I wonder what it would be like to marry an established, successful celebrity. He first approached the song quite seriously. Early demos had a swing beat, but by the time the song was done, it turned out sarcastically with a chunky rhythm. It was also the first Weezer song to use a talk box on a guitar. The Gimme Gimme background vocals in the finished version are by someone named Stephanie Eitel of a group called Agent Sparks. The video was filmed at a bunch of Weezer fans at the Playboy Mansion, which, by the way, is not in Beverly Hills, but in nearby Holmby Hills. And the single got them their first ever Grammy nomination. Hello again, I'm Alan Cross, and on part one of this look at Rivers and Weezer, we went through some deep background in their early years. This time, we're going to kind of hop through their career as an established band, stopping on some of the more interesting and creative things that they've done while managing to sell somewhere around 35 million albums worldwide. Make Believe was a very big album for the band, selling somewhere around 2 million copies. Not bad in the age of music piracy and file sharing. However, after this album cycle was completed, there were rumors that Weezer was breaking up. And you can actually see why. Rivers returned to Harvard to finish his degree in English. He got married to Kyoto Ito on June 18th, 2006. They'd first met in 1997, and they were married on a remote beach near Malibu. Then they went off to a honeymoon in Japan. Drummer Patrick Wilson and bass player Scott Schreiner went to work on a group called The Relationship. Brian Bell had his side project, The Special Goodness. Pat and Brian also got into acting in a film called Factory Girl. Pat got to be John Cale of the Velvet Underground, while Brian played Andy Warhol. And it didn't help that Rivers said this in an interview. "Really, for the moment, we are done. And I'm not certain we'll ever make a record again, unless it becomes really obvious to me that we need to do one." Now, mind you, this interview was conducted while he was on his honeymoon, and he didn't like being interrupted, so he was a little annoyed. When no Weezer album appeared in 2006 or 2007, fans suspected the worst. But then some clues started appearing online. A demo called Pig was leaked and then deleted. Digging into the metadata, it appeared that Pig was a song from something called Deliverance Is at Hand. Another clue appeared in the form of a mysterious website not affiliated with Weezer called Album 6, which directed fans to the official Weezer website. Then it started promoting an album called Tout Ensemble, which turned out to be fake. It also turned out that Deliverance Is at Hand was a real thing, but featured the more experimental side of Weezer. Not only was everyone in the band contributing songs, but River was trying to get away from the traditional verse-chorus-verse way of writing material. In the months leading up to its release, the Weezer Zone was flooded with fake news and all kinds of disinformation. There were rumors and leaks and bogus lyrics posted. 8 tracks from the album, the real album, were leaked, which actually forced the label's hand. It had to move up the release date of the album. I flew to LA to talk to the band about the record.
1: My favorite source of inspiration is my own life and my own feelings. And my songs in this album came from my life. Sometimes I have to change some details or use a little artistry here and there to make it more something that people can relate to, but it all starts with something in my life. Pat, Brian, and Scott wrote songs on this album too, so I can't speak for them. Scott, do you have something to say?
2: The music that I wrote was just based on feeling. You wrote the lyrics for it.
1: Mm-hmm.
2: That's not so much autobiographical, but yeah, I write from my own experience as well.
1: And the greatest man that ever lived, towards the end of the song, there's this vocal breakdown where it goes into this three-part counterpoint. It almost sounds like Renaissance vocal polyphony. And I learned how to do that sort of thing from studying music theory and composition.
3: Renaissance vocal polyphony.
1: Yeah, it's quite literally in the style of 17th century or 16th century counterpoint. But I just love the sound of that. It's so beautiful and so stimulating to my brain to hear all these different voices interweaving. They all sound independent and unique, but they work together so well. I'd have no idea how to do that if I hadn't studied it some.
2: You don't hear that kind of stuff happening a whole lot in rock and pop music these days.
1: Not really intense vocal polyphony, but, you know, the best pop music has always had a really good sense of counterpoint between the bass line and the melody, having those two things be independent and moving in different directions, and but still complementing each other.
2: Pork and Beans is a cool song. At the radio station, we instantly liked it the moment we heard it. A little quirky. What's that chipmunk sort of sound?
1: That's actually me saying, I think I'm just saying, hey, and then I sped it up an octave, and it sounds like a chipmunk.
2: Yeah.
1: It actually sounds like a Timbaland type of production. He has little baby crying type of sounds, that sort of thing.
2: Makes sense with your name checking in there.
1: Yeah.

Love the video for that song, too. It featured appearances by the biggest internet stars of the day, ranging from the dramatic Chipmunk to the Leave Britney Alone guy to Tay Zonde, the singer of Chocolate Rain. It's very clever, very fun, very of the moment. They captured the zeitgeist with that one. The sixth Weezer album did not have a title. We had the Blue Album in 1994, the Green Album in 2001, and since this record was red, well, it's the Red Album. It came in a couple of different versions. Now, imagine my surprise when I opened my copy, my CD copy, and saw that my interview with the band had been incorporated into the liner notes. I guess I must have signed some kind of waiver that allowed them to do that, but all right. But, you know, whatever. Kind of cool. The Red Album marked the beginning of a very prolific period for the band. A little more than a year later, we got Ratitude, a title suggested to Rivers by Rainn Wilson, the actor. A couple of things about that album. The dog on the cover is named Sydney. That photo was found in a copy of National Geographic, published in August 2009, about 2 months before the album came out. Rivers really liked the picture, so he contacted the dog's human in Connecticut, got permission to use the picture, and we got Sydney on the cover. Pat Wilson moved from drums to guitar for this record, taking over from Rivers. For drums, they hired journeyman Josh Fries. For the first time, outside collaborators were brought in, including Jermaine Dupri, a couple of guys from All American Rejects, Lil Wayne, Dan Wilson from Semisonic, and the guys from Sloan. Now, they're not credited, and their parts were recorded in 2003, but they are here. There were also four producers for this record, including Dr. Luke and Jackknife Lee. Five producers, if you want to count Rivers. Why so many cooks in the kitchen? Well, because Rivers wanted to experiment. As he told the other guys, this is just one more album out of many more that we're going to make. So in other words, if it works out, great. If it doesn't, fine. We'll do something different for the next album. Let's get into a song from that record.

0: ungainly title. If you're wondering if I want to, I want to. But it did well on alt rock radio that fall and winter. Speaking of fall and winter, this was also when Weezer released one of the most famous pieces of merch. It was the Weezer Snuggie. You know those blankets with the sleeves that were advertised on late night TV? The band even showed up on David Letterman wearing some. And of course, there was a Weezer TV commercial for the Snuggie.
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0: Next up was the 2010 album entitled Hurley, named after the character in the TV series Lost. That's Jorge Garcia, the guy who played Hurley on the show on the cover. And it's a crop picture of Rivers hugging Garcia in the green room of Lopez Tonight, the late night talk show hosted by comedian George Lopez. They were both on the same episode. At first, this was going to be another self-titled album released in another color like the blue, green, and red albums. And technically, this album also doesn't have a title, so fans just refer to it as Hurley. Here's a single from Hurley. It's called Memories. And in a bit of cross-marketing, it was also used to promote the movie Jackass 3D. Cast members sing in the background, and the video was shot using old Super 8 cameras.

Weezer and Memories from the Hurley album, the only Weezer album to be released on Epitaph Records. For the next record, they were back on Geffen, but it wasn't exactly new. It was a compilation of Odds and Ends. In fact, Odds and Ends was the working title, featuring previously unreleased tracks. People have been asking for a box set of unreleased material from Weezer, but that seemed like too much work at the time. So instead, we ended up getting Death to False Metal. Now, to the band, this is officially their ninth album, although most of the attention upon its release was directed towards a reissue of Pinkerton, which came out at the same time, Pinkerton, of course, being the second album. And by now, Pinkerton was getting the recognition and praise that escaped it when it was first released in 1996. To me, the most interesting track on this album is the first song. It's called Turning Up the Radio, and it's the result of fans submitting ideas for a new song. Anyone could participate. Song titles, chord progressions, lyrics, melodies. It was all done through sharing material through YouTube videos. The project was called Let's Write a Song, and song is spelled S-A-W-N-G in this particular case. Again, very creative, very interactive, and very fan-friendly. In the end, the ideas of 16 people plus Rivers were used. And here's what that big collaboration sounded like.

0: Turning Up the Radio, collaboration between Weezer and 16 fans for their 2010 collection, Death to False Metal. The cover artwork, by the way, was inspired by a Jehovah's Witness pamphlet that Rivers had been hanging on to since the days of the Red album. We still have a lot to get through, including more of Weezer's wacky promo ideas. And there are plenty more music stories, too. Hang on.
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2: 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Don't drink and drive. 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
0: 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Binge season one now on Stack TV. This is part two of an episode I call Rivers, Cuomo, and Weezer, alt-rock's nerd heroes. And the purpose is to show exactly how different Weezer is from your typical rock band. Weezer took a four-year break from making proper records. Hurley came out in September 2010, and the next record wouldn't arrive until October 2014. And they called it Everything Will Be All Right in the End. And I know that Death to False Metal is considered by the band to be their ninth album, but come on, this is really album number nine. This was the third and last album to be produced by Rick Ocasek of The Cars before he died. He'd done the Blue and Green albums previously and was hired this last time. And Ocasek took Weezer's sound back to those early days. The album was supposed to be ready for 2011, but a few things intervened. Over 200 songs were written and considered for the album. You gotta sort through all those. 20 were recorded and about a dozen were selected. So, again, going through all that material was one thing. Secondly, the bus accident. On December 6th, 2009, Weezer was on tour for the Ratitude album. They had just played a show in Toronto and were headed back into the States. When they got on the New York State Thruway near the town of Glen, the bus hit a patch of ice, went over the median, hit some posts, crossed back over the highway, jumped the guardrail, and finally came to rest in the ditch. Rivers, his wife Kyoko, his daughter Mia, their nanny, and their assistant Sarah were all on that bus. Rivers took a real beating, 3 cracked ribs and some internal bleeding. Well, that was enough touring, and the rest of the dates were canceled. On October 8th, 2011, former bass player Mikey Welsh was found dead of an overdose in a Chicago hotel room. After that, Rivers lost his grandfather, a former girlfriend, and his meditation teacher. He and Kyoko also had a son, Leo, in 2012, but his birth was difficult. Rivers decided that things needed to slow down after releasing 3 albums in 3 years. Of course, all this other stuff was going on. He says his meditation also gave him the concept for what he wanted to be a classic, complex album. So putting things together took a while, and not just because 200 songs were considered. The band once again turned to their fans, holding focus groups to listen to demos and songs that were still works in progress. Their feedback was incorporated into the final product. I can't think of another band that's ever done that. The album can be divided into 3 themes. The Panopticon Artist, which looks at the relationship between Weezer and their fans. Belladonna, which Rivers considers to be the classic girl group songs of the album. And Patriarchia, songs about father figures. The last theme is important because after decades, Rivers finally reconciled with his birth father, the guy who left the family in 1975 and became a Pentecostal minister. Rick Ocasek insisted on using the same guitars as the band had on the Blue record. Its release was promoted with 24 videos on YouTube. And to take a break, the band embarked on 2 Weezer cruises, one in 2012 and another in 2014, both through the Caribbean with Carnival Cruises, featuring hundreds and hundreds of fans on board. On the second cruise, the first single for the new album was debuted at a party on Nassau. It was called Back to the Shack.

One more note about the Everything Will Be All Right in the End album. Weezer released a version on cassette, making them one of the very few bands to predict that cassettes would eventually become kind of a thing again, at least when it comes to collectibles in the world of hardcore fans. This might be a good time to go back and talk about River's love of meditation. It's called Vipassana. That's Sanskrit for to see things as they are. And this technique has been around for at least 2,500 years. Rivers practices this at least 2 hours a day. It was producer Rick Rubin who first suggested this in about 2003 when Weezer was working on the Red album. At first, Weezer wasn't crazy about the idea because he thought meditation would calm him down too much and then rob him of the angst he felt he needed that was so important to his songwriting. But eventually he gave it a go and found that he really enjoyed it and realized that meditation could actually take his creativity to a whole new level. He says it has made him calm, stable, and, this is a quote, 10% happier. Weezer's 10th album went back to using colors. With apologies to the Beatles, their White album came out on April Fool's Day, 2016. Everything Will Be All Right in the End wasn't exactly a sales success, despite some good reviews, so it was time to experiment again. There was a new producer named Jack Sinclair, who was a longtime Weezer fan, who also fronted a band called Wannabeezer. This gave him some really crazy insights as to how the band should sound. Brian Bell would later say that he knew more about the band's sound than the band did. The first thing Jack did was sort through about 250 songs that Rivers presented to him. Of all those tracks, exactly one would make the album. Now, first of all, how does someone write so many songs? Well, Rivers says he's all about stream of consciousness. He just lets the ideas flow. Most will be garbage, but there will be some gems in there. He also came up with a new technique. Rivers signed up for a Tinder account, and he met with people and then wrote about those experiences. Because he was living in California, these meetups coalesced into themes about the beach and the ocean. He wrote about surfers, beach bums, Hare Krishnas, a Sikh on roller skates who hung out at Venice Beach, and stuff like that. The songwriting process was also different. Rivers began by creating Spotify playlists featuring songs with chord progressions that he found interesting. Melodies were written on a piano. Guitar solos were sounded out vocally first. Lyrical thoughts were stored in a journal, with the best bits making it onto a spreadsheet. That spreadsheet was then organized by the number of syllables in each line and something called the strong weak emphasis. That's basically which part of the word receives the most emphasis versus the other parts of the word. And that's something he must have learned through his English degree from Harvard. He then ordered the data in the spreadsheet in ways where certain lines fit certain melodies. And then those lines were again ordered to tell some kind of story. Yeah, I know, it's complicated. Here's a song from the White Album that was written with the help of an Excel spreadsheet. It's called California Kids. When

White Album brought Weezer some very good reviews and another Grammy nomination for Best Rock Album. Weezer went back to their prolific ways after this. They were supposed to follow up the White Album with the Black Album, but that didn't happen. If one was light, the next one was supposed to be dark. That's Weezer's thinking. But what they ended up with, from Rivers' endlessly deep folders of song ideas, were songs that weren't dark enough. So they had no choice but to put the Black Album on hold. What we got instead was Pacific Daydream. Again, Rivers used the spreadsheet technique, only this time he hired some programmers to organize the data in an even more granular way, tagging everything with specific attributes. One tab contained about 5,500 lyrical fragments that he thought were really cool. This way, whenever he got stuck, he just went to the spreadsheet to search and sort until he found combinations that worked. There were usually 10 or 15 to choose from. Rivers then worked with those until he found something that worked as a song. And in case you're wondering, the programmers did everything in Python. It does sound weird, it does sound confusing, and certainly overly complicated, but it worked. Pacific Dream got good reviews and also got the band another Grammy nomination for Best Rock Album. Here's one of those singles. It's called Feels Like Summer.

0: We're not done yet with looking at the quirkiness that is Weezer. We'll finish things up with a few more things that makes the band unlike any other in just a moment.
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0: Weezer has maintained a pretty furious pace when it comes to releasing new material. In fact, some people say that they're, well, maybe a little too prolific. Maybe they say the band should just slow down, spend more time contemplating songs and relaxing just a bit before jumping to the next project. Maybe there's too much Weezer out there, which dilutes things for some fans. Well, no, Weezer keeps moving ahead. After the Pacific Dream album in 2018 came another colored album, the Teal album. And it showed up in January 2019 with no warning whatsoever. It just appeared as a digital release as a surprise. And it featured nothing but covers. Weezer didn't just, of course, pick their favorite songs. Rivers wrote a computer program that sucked in all kinds of Spotify data. He then looked at all the popular songs that weren't tagged as alt-rock or classic rock. And then he narrowed down the list to songs released before 1994. The report generated 200 titles, and then the band set about learning to play the top 10 songs as accurately as possible and as true to the original as they could. Now, I should point out that there's one exception to this 1994 rule, which was TLC's No Scrubs. It made the cut because the band decided that it was, well, it was just cool. That's it. So, Tears for Fears, Eurythmics, A-ha, Black Sabbath, ELO, and Michael Jackson were all saluted on the album. The song that got the most attention was Weezer's version of Africa, the Toto hit from 1982. Great story here. It grew out of a request, well, actually more of a demand, from a 14-year-old fan in Cleveland named Mary Kim. She tweeted at the band, "It's about time you bless the rains down in Africa." There was some back and forth, but then that resulted in a cover of Rosanna, another Toto song. That, however, was not the end of it. Weezer did record Africa, and they did a great job too, although I don't remember Weird Al being in the original back in the early 80s. The Weezer version came out digitally and as a limited edition 7-inch single.

See what I mean? That's pretty accurate. Once the Teal album had its run, which was all 2 months, it was finally time for the Black album. This was officially studio album number 15. And again, Weezer had some fun with the internet. On October 9th, 2018, a Yelp profile appeared and was shared by the official Weezer Twitter account. All the reviews contained some kind of unknown lyrics, and all the reviews were of places with the word black in their name. And then, on October 11th, 2018, a new song was released. It featured those mysterious lyrics in the Yelp reviews, and it was called

January 29th, 2021, Weezer issued OK Human, another studio record. And yes, the title is in response to Radiohead's OK Computer. Naturally, there was some kind of fun marketing campaign to go along with the album's release. And this time, Weezer hooked up with the people who made the Roomba Robot Vacuum. This Roomba was spelled with a silent W at the beginning. And there was a contest where you could win one of five Weezer Roombas. It was announced with a social media campaign that began with a message, "Studies show that 9 out of 10 humans have dreamed of Weezer cleaning their house." And then there was 2019's Van Weezer album. Remember how Rivers was in a metal band before Weezer? This was a return to that time, sort of. It was definitely heavier than past Weezer records, but in a Weezer way, of course.

0: Here's another quirky thing I want to mention. We've heard how Weezer has a thing for spreadsheets. Well, okay, Rivers has a thing for spreadsheets. He also has these bespoke computer programs to help with his songwriting. After getting people to write programs for him, he then decided to use part of the pandemic lockdown learning to code himself. He created something called the Riverpedia, which is now known as the Library. This began as a homework assignment and was posted online on August 18th, 2020. And here's the pitch.
1: Hi, I'm Rivers from the band Weezer. Imagine you're on tour and you're sitting in your dressing room or on your tour bus, you're backstage, you have stage fright, you're stressing out, you're pacing back and forth. And then on top of that, your tour manager is constantly calling you and asking you logistical questions.
2: What time do you want to get to the venue tomorrow? What time do you want to hit the road tomorrow night after the show's over?
3: What time do you want the plane to take off?
1: Multiply that by 50 shows or 100 shows or however many shows you have to play on this tour. That's a lot of thinking and decision making. Wouldn't it be nice if you could have all of that worked out for you so you could just sit back in your tour bus and watch the haunting of Hill House? Well, now you can with my new app called Drive Times. Let's check it out.
4: 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And this is our spring tour next spring with the Pixies, starting in Louisville and ending up in... And it has all these shows and all our hotels. And so there's a lot of drives that need to be planned. It also has a few private that's shared by the band and the tour manager, assistant, etc. Weezer. Obviously, there's nothing in it. It's not doing anybody any good. So let's fill it up right now by running Drive Times.
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3: Weezer has been around for such a long time and has really so much material that I just don't have enough time to cover all their music. For example, there was the Seasons Project, new EPs released on the first days of spring, summer, fall, and winter of 2022. There are all the guest appearances and writing credits on records by AWOL Nation, Billy Talent, Todd Rundgren, Panic at the Disco, and even The Muppets. I counted about 36 of these collaborative songs. And of course, there are hundreds, well, probably thousands, literally thousands, of demos that Rivers Cuomo has either posted online or released on compilations. Some of this music dates back as far as 1979. If you're a Weezer fan, you'll know this already. There is no end to the number of rabbit holes that exist about this group. And once you get started, you will be busy for a long, long time. 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They're available on all the platforms, and new shows appear every week. And if you like true crime with your music, there's my other podcast, Uncharted, Crime and Mayhem in the Music Industry. 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I'm on all the social media platforms. Shouldn't be that hard to find. A good place to start is my website, ajournalofmusicalthings.com, which is updated daily and comes with a free daily newsletter. 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Talk to you next time. I'm Alan Cross.
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6: From the National Newsroom of the Canadian Press, I'm Karen Rebo. Prime Minister Mark Carney's Liberals swept a trio of by-elections Monday, including picking up a seat from the Conservatives in Quebec. Daniel Gobet will represent Quebec's Chicoutimi-Lefroy riding, snatching a previously Tory-held riding to add another parliamentary seat to Carney's narrow majority. Liberal Tanveer Shanawaz won Toronto's Beaches East York riding after previously running the constituency office for former MP Nate Erskine-Smith.
7: Born in East General, what is now Michael Guerin, I've never left this riding, and it is going to be an honor of a lifetime.
6: And in British Columbia, longtime Liberal political staffer Braden Cayley will represent the riding of North Vancouver Capilano after taking over 58% of the vote. Canada is providing $5 million in emergency aid, and we're sending 10 officials to Nepal to help searchers locate Canadians still missing after last Tuesday's catastrophic flooding on the Nepal-China border. Foreign Affairs Minister Anita Anand says 30 Canadians and permanent residents are among more than 4,400 people who remain unaccounted for. The combined death toll in Nepal and China has surpassed 1,000. The union representing nearly 19,000 Canadian auto workers is now set to open contract talks with Stellantis today. It marks the final round of its bargaining with Detroit 3.
8: The talks come against the backdrop of U.S. tariffs battering automakers. And as U.S. President Donald Trump threatens to hike levies on all vehicles, auto parts, and steel from Canada to 50% beginning January 1st. Last month, the union said it received notice that Stellantis was considering the closure and sale of its Brampton assembly plant, which has been idled since 2023. Unifor has

0: has already ratified new collective agreements with Ford and General Motors. Michelle Zedekian, The Canadian Press, Toronto.
1: Parts of Quebec's new secularism law comes into effect today, and Montreal's public transit agency is telling employees they can no longer pray on workplace property. The Quebec government adopted the law in April, banning prayer rooms in public institutions, including colleges, universities, and transit agencies. And Blue Rodeo's frontman Greg Keeler had been mulling what to say about U.S. President Donald Trump all night. The band was about to play their 1993 hit, Hasn't Hit Me Yet, during their Saturday night show in Toronto, and Keeler knew the song contained a newly loaded lyric out in the middle of Lake Ontario. Keeler says he wanted to go off on Trump and just call him a lot of bad names for changing the name of the lake, but instead he chose a different approach.
2: And I knew that the song would do the work. I didn't have to say much. Just getting to that line was going to blow the roof off the place.
1: This is the Canadian Press. In sports, the Toronto Blue Jays open a 9-game road trip tonight with a pivotal series against the Cleveland Guardians. The Blue Jays have won 3 games in a row. They improved to 68-70 and are now just 1.5 games behind Cleveland for the third and final American League wildcard berth. Spencer Arrighetti will be on the mound tonight for the Jays, while the Guardians counter with Gavin Williams. The Jays had last night off, but among the teams that played, the Boston Red Sox won a 9-8 comeback victory over the Seattle Mariners in 10 innings. And Alex Bregman hit 3 of Chicago's franchise record 9 home runs as the Cubs scored a 17-3 blowout of the visiting Milwaukee Brewers. In tennis, Felix Auger-Aliassime of Montreal, Leila Fernandez of Laval, Quebec, and Denis Shapovalov of Richmond Hill, Ontario, all through to round 2 at the U.S. Open in New York. From the Canadian Press, I'm Karen Ribeau.
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5: Graham Richardson here in for Vashi Capellos this week. Welcome to the Best of the Vashi Capellos Show, where we take a look back at some of the top interviews and best moments from the past 5 days of news. Here's what's ahead this hour. The inside story about how talks broke down. The New York Times published an insider account of what happened last Friday that caused Prime Minister Mark Carney to break off talks. We speak with New York Times Canada Bureau Chief Martina Stevens-Gridnoff about her reporting. Then, checking in with some Canadian stakeholders. First, you'll hear from the head of the Canadian Media Producers Association about how Canada's digital streaming regulations played a role in the derailed trade deal. That organization hoping this could actually be a reset in the conversation with U.S. streaming giants about contributing to Canada's cultural sector. Then Flavio Volpe, the head of the Auto Parts Manufacturers Association, discusses how the auto sector played a central role in the deal that was eventually scrapped, what it might take to get a deal on auto tariffs that Canada's industry can live with. And finally, our explainer, how Canada's counter-tariffs will impact both businesses and consumers on this side of the border. Everything you need to know about how Canada's retaliation will be felt across our economy. International trade lawyer Rini Rashid with Macmillan LLP will be here to break it down. All that's still ahead on the Best of the Vashi Capellos Show.
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5: Welcome back. I'm Graham Richardson sitting in for Vashi. Glad you're here with us on this trade and tariff day, another trade and tariff day after an extraordinary 72 hours, really, all weekend long. It's been very difficult to keep up with. And the New York Times has broken some new ground, I think, on how things fell apart. They are reporting today about from both sides of the border, sources from both sides of the border telling the Times about the key moments and what it was that really forced Canada to walk away. Martina Stevens-Gridnoff is the Canada Bureau Chief for the New York Times. Martina joins us on the line. Thanks so much for being here, Martina.
6: Well, it's a pleasure, Graham. Great to talk with you.
5: Your Anybody should check out The Daily today. It was a great episode, which I sent you a message on. Partially, my television mind, the headline, Canada's had it with Trump. I think that speaks volumes. Your reporting in the Times today, the key moment is that when Carney talked about the pencil signature on Saturday, my reaction was immediate, because he doesn't do that in public to Americans unless something's happened. And you found out, like, that was a very key problem with the negotiations, right?
6: Right, absolutely. I mean, you know, what our sources told us, and I think is true of all negotiations, is that nothing's decided until everything's decided. So I do want to caution that, you know, as we look at individual things that went sideways, we have to look at the bigger picture that was in flux as the puzzle pieces fell apart or could have come together, you know. But I do think that underpinning everything was the fact that there was a cognizance in the Canadian negotiating team that the U.S. side is not shy about, by the way, they could change their mind tomorrow. The Canadian side, just to go into a little bit more detail in our reporting, the Canadian side asked for some assurances that the text was stable, which in sort of trade negotiationese means we're not going to be doing this every month, guys. Like, this is, you know, we're not going to take out new tariffs on this item, let's say steel or autos, that we've signed an agreement on. And the U.S. reserved the right to do whatever it likes, whenever it pleases. And additionally, I think that they felt that they wanted to sort of keep all the power to change things, but give no power to Canada to make its own changes. And I think that was deeply unsettling. And it's a kind of attitude that underpinned all the topics, the specific issues we've been talking about the past few days.
5: Because it's not, and that's not a conventional deal. Like I think back to the renegotiation of NAFTA, and there was a signing ceremony, and the notion that that's done now. The irony is, of course, we're here because he wanted to rip up what he had agreed to, and the only reason they were talking was because do this or else was the ultimatum, and they chose or else because Canada realized this is never going to end. As long as this person's in power, this is the way they're going to run things, and we just can't sign it.
6: Absolutely. And I do think that other countries and other leaders have lived with that reality, right? They've gone and signed deals in pencil. And, you know, and that was their choice. I think Mark Carney has been quite open about not wanting that. And just to go back to NAFTA, you know, apart from the signing ceremony, both the USMCA and NAFTA, and this was a big part of the negotiations, they have dispute resolution mechanisms, they have review mechanisms. Yeah. You can't just pull out of it, as we're finding out right now, where the U.S. has declined to renew NAFTA for the long term, which triggers an entire part of the agreement, which is, what do we do when that happens? And you don't change things overnight. In what was being negotiated up until late on Friday, the reality would have been that if the United States changed its mind, it would have upended this overnight. So what was it all about, right?
5: Do you have a sense, and I know it's hard to... I know you're in Canada, but you've got your eye on America as well. Do you have a sense of where Americans are on this? Not the partisans necessarily, but the average voters who may sway the midterms. Like, I see Canada bubbling up in coverage. You're above the fold after Saturday. Where is the country? Is it difficult to say?
6: I don't think it's that difficult, actually. Yeah. I think people who are centrist, anti-Trump Republicans or Democrats have always been deeply baffled by the president's attitude toward Canada, starting with, you know, December when Trudeau went to Mar-a-Lago and the 51st state stuff started. But I do think that even people to the right of that are increasingly mystified. They find it additionally injurious to the U.S. economy at a time where there's a lot of suffering because of President Trump's choices, including on tariffs, including, you know, the war in Iran and how it's feeding into energy prices, which kind of underpins everything in an economy, right? And people are like, do we really need this? Like, this doesn't really make any sense. So I think what you'll find is it's only really the hardcore MAGA who will literally believe anything President Trump says today. And if it's the opposite tomorrow, they'll believe that tomorrow. It's that kind of group that are overall supportive of his Canada policy and this war of words and this trade war.
5: Are there
6: Americans who don't love everything Canada does in the trade relationship? I'm sure.
5: Of course.
6: But this isn't about this little topic or that little topic. This isn't just about dairy or just about autos. This is about the whole thing. And it's, frankly, as we both know, it's about more than the economy, right?
5: Well, and this is it. And I often, you can't turn back time, but if he had actually been strategic and more conventional, and I know he's not, but if he had been, and he wanted to come into office in second term and dramatically change the trade relationship to tilt it in Americans' favor, why layer on the 51st state stuff? Like, it's just so toxic and so insulting and so... Like, I've never seen my country this angry. I really haven't. Not everybody's angry at Donald Trump. A lot of people listening to this who are conservatives might say I'm overstating it. I do not accept that. I think the anger here is something that we will never forget for the rest of our lives at the way he's spoken about our country. And, you know, then we could have a discussion if it's trade. And this is, I think, what the Canadians are trying to get to, is let's put all that aside and let's actually talk about the issues. But he doesn't want to. He wants to go further, and I don't know where that leaves everyone.
6: Absolutely. You know, Graham, I've had a fantastic reporting partner in my colleague Anna Swanson in Washington, who covers trade, is a very, very experienced reporter in trade, which can be very technical. And she said to me, we were talking about the sovereignty issue as we were kind of comparing notes. And she said, you know, fundamentally, every trade agreement between two nations is an agreement to give up a bit of sovereignty in good faith and put it in the hands of the other country. And she's so right. And I said to her, you know what? I think bottom line is this government and Canadians just cannot do that with this president because of the 51st state rhetoric, because of the way he attacks in bad faith parts of the economy in ways that are kind of inexplicable, because of sort of distorting reality, even saying, you know, I know Canada has 10% unemployment. It does not have 10%, like, from small stuff to big stuff. And so, yes, when two countries enter this kind of partnership, yes, they do put some sovereignty, the one sovereignty, into the hands of the other. And I think that this Canadian government in this moment with this president just couldn't do it. And seeking assurances to protect itself in the text, which is what the negotiators were trying to do, turn what we're talking about into words in the text, they weren't able to. And so they walked away from it. Hmm.
5: And I want to point out before we go, I'm out of time, but we Canadians are big customers of the New York Times, right?
6: You are, and we thank you for your continued support and interest. And I think, you know, you come to the Times to understand the U.S., but increasingly also, I think, you know, to get another perspective and another voice of reporting on Canada. And so it's a really great thing, and I'm very grateful for it.
5: And great to talk to you, Matina. And you are and have been beefing up the coverage in Canada with your bureau. Thanks for your time. Appreciate it.
6: Thanks, Graham.
5: All right. That's Matina Stavis-Grudnev, Canada Bureau Chief from Toronto, The New York Times.
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5: Welcome back. I'm Graham Richardson in for Vashi, who is on assignment in Toronto. You can watch her tonight on CTV National News. She's sitting in for Omar Sajidina. If you have, there's been a flurry of issues and news about what's in. Now we've got matching Canadian tariffs on American goods coming in as Canadian goods are tariffed by the Americans on steel and other things. In the midst of this are the cultural industries. And one of the telling walk-away moments for the Canadian team on Friday night, apparently, was a notion that they were attempting, the Americans, to influence or not to respect the French language and the French culture as it relates to streaming services. That to me seems like the Primes, the Netflixes, all of those American streaming services that millions of Canadians use. Reynolds Mastin is the president and CEO of the Canadian Media Producers Association. Reynolds, thanks for joining us. Appreciate it.
20: Thank you, Graham.
5: What does this mean that this thing has fallen apart? You talk about the fact that perhaps there's an opportunity here. Can you explain that to people who haven't been following it closely?
20: Well, first of all, Graham, we were very proud of our government on Friday night. They were under enormous pressure. It was the 11th hour of negotiations, but they drew a line in the sand when it came to defending Canada's cultural sovereignty. And I was in a past life a former labor negotiator, so I have some sense of what it feels like when that clock is ticking and you feel this incredible pressure to get a deal done by the deadline.
5: You've got the President of the United States saying there is a deal, celebrating it, saying we're moving on. You know?
20: Exactly. And it can sometimes create this psychology of sort of chasing the deal. And so notwithstanding all of that pressure and these last minute demands that were made, including when it came to Canadian culture and Canadian cultural sovereignty, our negotiating team had the courage to walk from the table. And I think all Canadians should be proud of that.
5: Why is it so important for Canadian media producers that they did that? What is at stake for you?
20: What's at stake is whether Canadians get to control and decide what stories they tell and whether they even have access to Canadian stories on screens in the future. So what was at stake here was, based on the reports we've seen and heard, is the U.S. negotiating team at the 11th hour essentially wanted our government to undo the Online Streaming Act. And that's a piece of legislation that was brought in a few years ago to basically ensure that in the digital space, because we all now stream content, it's not through the TV antennas anymore, that Canadian stories still have shelf space and still continue to get made through having streamers like Netflix and Amazon, those streamers that you mentioned, commission Canadian stories and ensure that they're discoverable on their platforms.
5: Somebody mentioned then, today they do that in Europe. This is not a uniquely Canadian thing, right?
20: It is far from uniquely Canadian. They do that in Europe. And in fact, right at the end of the year, the Australians also brought in legislation with similar requirements.
5: So this is the American behemoth that we all love, right? Like the American creative industry has made some amazing movies, amazing television shows. But it can't just be that, because on our side, it's been an incredible run, too, in the digital space. Like, we've got amazing stories and shows to tell, shows to revel in ourselves. And the suggestion was that, let's just take Netflix, and we don't know if this was at the table. The suggestion was that Netflix would not have a requirement to, for instance, get into the algorithm Canadian content, French-Canadian content, which was just a non-starter for the negotiators.
20: It was, because, you know, it's a little bit like when you walk into a grocery store. You know, there are lots of studies that show that if you put a product on a display at the end of an aisle, even if it's not on sale, people are more prone to buy it just because it's got a nice display and you're drawing people's attention to it, right?
5: Of course.
20: And the reverse is also true. You could have the best product in the world, but if you put it on a shelf that's too high at the back of the store, chances are not many people are going to purchase it, no matter how great it is. So what was partly at stake here was ensuring that, you know, when you go onto Netflix or you go onto Amazon and you get that homepage, that there are also Canadian choices of shows that you can watch on top of all the other great content that these services provide and that we all love.
5: Are you saying because it all broke down, maybe the streamers will start to talk again about this? Or do I?
20: Well, that's our hope, because we don't think it makes sense for something like this to find itself the subject of these kinds of high stakes trade negotiations if there is a way of moving forward together in a more constructive and collaborative way. And so one of the things that, you know, we've been saying on behalf of the Canadian production industry is, you know, let's sit down and have a dialogue, you know, with Netflix, with Amazon, with those big global streamers about how we can ensure that Canadians have access to great Canadian stories in a way that also is aligned with, you know, the commercial objectives of these companies. You know, these are for-profit companies. We totally get that. And we want to partner with them in a way that makes sense for everyone. But at the same time, you know, they are guests here in Canada and they need to play by Canadian rules just like everyone else.
5: Can I get you to take off your hat and put on your negotiator hat? in those sure. rooms. What's it like? Like, I mean, I spoke to some of the people involved in the original renegotiation of NAFTA, and you can imagine what Trump 1 was like. What do you think this was like inside that negotiating room in the final hours?
20: I think it would have been excruciating, quite mm-hmm. honestly, Graham, mm-hmm. the pressure, right? Because it's not just the deadline. It's the fact that, you know, for days and days and days, they have been negotiating with the other side. And so this takes on a certain momentum, and you're doing your utmost on behalf of the entire country to reach some kind of fair and reasonable arrangement with, you know, the biggest economic superpower the world has ever seen. Like, this is a daunting, epic challenge. Mm-hmm. And of course, we all know that the tariffs were going to come into place at 12:01 a.m. on Saturday if a deal wasn't done. And, you know, there was also the risk of other forms of retaliation happening afterwards, right? So it's in that vortex of all of this uncertainty that our negotiating team and the Prime Minister and Cabinet, they had to navigate all of this. And so it truly was an incredibly courageous decision to walk from the table, and clearly the right one, because we've seen all the details that have come out. And had they agreed to a deal at the 11th hour, it would have been a bad deal for Canada.
5: Well, and not to get too into it, but the notion that they could just change the tariff whenever they wanted, that's like, what is that? That's not it. Like, that's like you're buying a house or buying a car, and it's like a floating price, and it's at the whim of the person you're buying it from. It like, nobody would ever agree to that.
20: 100%. And, you know, it's actually one of the reasons why preserving the Online Streaming Act is so important, because it basically provides a baseline set of rules that everyone abides by. And that provides predictability and stability and certainty for everyone, including the global streamers, once those rules are in place. If you don't have that, it's a complete free-for-all, and we see what that looks like.
5: Reynolds Mastin, President and CEO of Canadian Media Producers Association, appreciate your time today. Thanks for joining us.
20: Thank you so much, Graham.
5: All right. Well, that's going on. You see how Reynolds talked about rules, stability, things that people can count on. As the President of the United States publicly says he wants to rename Lake Ontario Lake America. Like, honestly.
3: You feel it before kickoff. The noise. The nerves. The nostalgia. This season, don't just listen to the game. Feel the action with Dave Campbell, Morley Scott, and Edmonton's top Double E insiders.
0: Nothing but green grass all the way to the end zone. And they're up, Edmonton. Touchdown, Elks.
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1: Welcome back. I'm Graham Richardson sitting in for Vashi. The White House, President Trump just signed an executive order renaming, I guess, the American side Lake America of Lake Ontario. Spouted on about how awful Canada is to the United States and how we're ripping them off. Typical talking points, but actually signed an executive order. So there you go. I'm sure people who live both sides of the border around Lake Ontario will probably have something to say about that. Flavio Volpe, President, Automotive Parts Manufacturing Association of Canada, member of the PM's Council on Canada-U.S. Economic Relations, joins us now, trying to hold on like a roller coaster to the news of the day from Friday on and even before that. Flavio, thanks for joining us.
2: Thanks for having me on, and I have a great view of Lake Ontario from here.
1: Yeah? Where are you?
2: I'm in Toronto.
1: All right, of course. In your view, what we know about the deal and your sector, or what was offered and your sector, how far apart are the two sides?
2: Well, it's two-piece on automotive. One is they were offering to reduce their Section 232 tariffs on cars from 25% to 15%, and then have a carve-out for U.S. content. So let's say that's 50%. Bring it down to about 7.5% effective rate. In automotive, in 2024, the last year before the Trump madness, the average profit margin for the automakers operating in Canada was 6%. And so the problem there is we were looking at legitimizing tariffs that we are disputing at a level that's higher than the profitability of the companies here. You know, you're not going to sell a $25 pizza for $20 and be in the pizza business too long. Then the other piece was, as we got to the last day and we're talking about, okay, we're reducing the auto 232s from 25 to 15, when the paperwork started, the final paperwork started changing hands, the clarification from the American side was, hey, by the way, we don't mean medium and heavy-duty trucks. Those are not cars, and those will stay at 25. Well, there's a plant in Oakville for Ford, a plant for General Motors in Oshawa that would be immediately affected, and there are two engine plants in St. Catharines and Windsor.
1: That essentially guts those plants. You can't pay a 25% tariff.
2: I mean, it'd be insane.
1: No. Yeah. It doesn't make any sense. Okay. So going forward, where does that leave you and us collectively from your perspective?
2: Well, look, the companies are involved. The auto parts manufacturers have got an exemption. If you're USMCA compliant, you can ship your parts tariff-free. So we averted the crisis that would have immediately shut down the industry last year. The car companies continue to have a problem. And the problem, at the very least, they're compartmentalizing it as a temporary problem on an impermanent national security tariff that they hopefully can challenge back down to the 60-year functional zero. So that's the way they're compartmentalizing, taking on, according to the Center for Automotive Research in Michigan, $110 billion in tariff hits last year. Mm. The second they become permanent is when the future of the seven assembly plants in this country and the two engine plants in this country have to be decided. So we're still in purgatory. You don't know if you're going to go up or down here. But the next time we sit down, we've got the Prime Minister with more resolve on automotive. We've got the Premier of Ontario who got in the way of a bad deal late last week, who all understand that, hey, if this is an economy-wide, a country-wide negotiation where we have advantages and disadvantages and things that they do need, maybe we can also try to save the same sector that the Americans and the Chinese are fighting for as core to their industrial strategy. The two world's biggest economic superpowers think this is the big leagues, and we need to defend ours.
1: Mm. But they don't see, this administration doesn't see ours as a part of theirs. That's a fundamental problem, because it is.
2: Yes, but their industry does. Detroit and all the foreign automakers that are manufacturing in the U.S. have repeatedly put on public paper, been at the same hearings that I was invited to in Washington at USTR, gone to the White House, and they're all publicly traded. Their quarterly reports don't lie. They're losing billions, and they've implored the president not to do this. So a lot of this has got to be American heavy lifting that we haven't seen much progress on over the last year, but we may be headed to a different balance after November, maybe that the U.S. auto sector may feel a little bit more emboldened to speak up for themselves or maybe challenge these tariffs in court. We're not in a good place. But we're in a better place than if we had just chosen to surrender that tariff rate. Like I told the premier last week, and we've been counseling the prime minister, you will be the heads of the governments when the biggest industry in Ontario closes its doors.
1: Mm. Even if November comes and he's weakened, it just doesn't seem to me that they're letting go of this view that that all cars should be built in the United States. I appreciate that's a simplistic argument for a complicated process, but it's already hurt potential for growth on the Canadian side, right? In the last 2 years, like who's going to invest on this side now with this uncertainty overhanging it?
2: Look, Honda said yesterday or 2 days ago, they're not investing anywhere in North America until this thing is settled, and that they're at full capacity and they could grow and they won't invest even in the U.S. if this is what they're at. I'm not one who will tell you that we should wait until after the midterms to see what we can do for Canada. I'm going to be very specific. If he loses Congress, a flipped Congress may choose to reassert its constitutional authority over tariffs and trade. And if it does, then the industry may have Congress as a, the U.S. industry may have Congress as an ally to rescind 232 tariffs that are based on a national security argument. There's no national security argument with Canada. And Ford, General Motors, and Stellantis, the American brands of Stellantis, they wrote off $55 billion last year because of decisions made by this administration. He is demonstrably hurting Detroit as bad as he's hurting Windsor to Oshawa. And maybe people need that little bit of inspiration, knowing that if they go to court at the same time that Congress is reasserting its power and it's through a flipped majority, that might not mean everything for Canada-U.S. relations, but it might mean something for the legitimacy and the continuance of national security tariffs on automotive, steel, aluminum, lumber, everything else.
1: Mm. Where would you rate your optimism, pessimism today versus at any other point during the Trump presidency? Trump 2.
2: Listen, when he first threatened us last year, we were all, you know, running for cover. Those were tough days. But we've learned over the last year and a half where some of his pressure points are and where some of his red lines are. We saw him retreat on automotive parts tariffs that we successfully argued together with our American industry partners that would shut down the industry and put 950,000 auto workers at home almost instantly. So we're learning from this fight. We haven't pulled our way out of it, but we are holding our ground. We're not worried about suffering another day, another week, another month, especially if there's a chance to get us back to an even keel.
1: Hopefully it happens. Flavio Volpe from the Automotive Parts Manufacturers Association of Canada, thanks so much for joining us.
2: Always a pleasure. Thank you.
1: All right.
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1: Great to have you with us. I'm Graham Richardson in for Vashi, who's on assignment in Toronto. the Canada retaliation against the United States. I noticed, for instance, cell phones are on the list, and my son is due for a replacement. So should I do that before September 8th? Probably. Probably. 50% is a big hit. Reen Rashid is a trade lawyer with McMillan, and he joins us now on the line. Reenie, thanks for being here.
19: My pleasure. Thanks for having me.
1: Tell me about the specifics on consumer items that are hit by Canada, and in particular, the counter tariffs against the United States. Should consumers be watching that, like my example with the cell phone?
19: I think definitely. In the immediate short term, it's unclear whether the importers or, you know, the ultimate retailers are going to pass on any of those tariff costs to the consumers. You know, for a very high value good, like, you know, if you're buying an Apple iPhone, that is, you know, a significant chunk of change. So you can imagine that if it's a 50% tariff on that, that at least some of that cost is going to be passed along to consumers. For other goods, it really depends whether businesses are going to hold their breath and see if they can, you know, they can absorb that cost versus lose any business, or whether they're going to say, you know, the only way we can remain competitive is to, you know, pass those costs along, because otherwise we're operating on very, very thin margins.
1: And then people go elsewhere, if you can. I mean, or they put off that purchase of the cell phone until hopefully things settle down, if they do. People, we were talking in the newsroom the other day about the actual term tariff and how these things are being applied. I mean, simply put, they're basically a charge to bring something into a country and sell it there that's made in another country, correct?
19: That's right. So these tariffs stack on top of, you know, what would be normally considered the MFN tariff, or which is the baseline tariff that you apply across the board to any goods that enter the country. Now, when Canada has a free trade agreement with the U.S., for example, you know, under CUSMA, but, you know, we've got other free trade agreements, then you have a preferential tariff rate, or you've got some exceptions for goods that originate in that other jurisdiction, right? So for U.S. originating goods, you would be bringing them in under a preferential tariff rate. But here, you know, these tariffs are going to apply regardless of that. Except, you know, and part of the reason for this is under the U.S. Section 338 tariffs, which just kicked into force after the trade negotiations broke down, there is no carve out for CUSMA originating goods. So we lost the benefit of CUSMA, and right, Canada is replying in kind.
1: Yeah. And those tariffs, the 338s, have never been used in law, right? It's like a law from the 30s or something.
19: It's a Depression era law. That's exactly right. Yeah. You know, a lot of the tariff mechanisms that the U.S. administration has used have not been tested before. We saw that with the IEEPA tariffs. And of course, when they were tested at the U.S. Supreme Court, they failed that test. But ultimately, it didn't matter because, you know, they just pivoted to a different mechanism to achieve the end result, which is to make it costly to import goods into the U.S.
1: Yeah. What are some of the goods, like, if people look at that list of tariffs on the Canadian side, will they be surprised that they are in various products? Like, are people going to get hit with higher costs for things that they are unaware of because of the tariffs on both sides?
19: I think so. You know, some of the goods are, there's going to be tariffs on cosmetics. There's going to be tariffs on some garment and textile products. There's going to be tariffs on appliances and other manufactured products, you know, and those range from 15% to 50% tariffs. And again, it really depends on whether, you know, wherever it is in that supply channel that you're doing business, are they going to pass those costs along to the next you know, player down the chain.
1: Well, I mean, you can eat 5%, but I don't know, you know, 25%, like that's a big number. And when I saw appliances on the Canadian side, you know, you think about a renovation, you think about, you know, if you're doing a kitchen or something, I mean, that's, you know, and if it's a full 25% more, there's a lot of appliances that are made in the United States.
19: That's exactly right. And I think part of it, you know, part of the rationale here is they're making it more expensive. And I say that, you know, the U.S. is making it more expensive for U.S. consumers to purchase Canadian products. And the same is going to be the case here with these counter tariffs. And so it's ultimately to try and influence business behavior and consumer behavior. So if you can't purchase that iPhone, maybe you're going to purchase a Samsung. If you can't purchase, you know, one of the U.S. appliances or a U.S. vehicle that you were planning on buying, maybe you purchase something that's manufactured in Canada or finished in Canada instead, or something that's manufactured in the EU. So I think ultimately that's one aspect of it. And then also we have heard from contacts at the Department of Finance, you know, and it is clear in the government notice as well that certain remission programs are still going to be available. So it is possible that Canadian businesses that are importing, particularly if they're not able to source those goods domestically, for example, it's an input and they can't get it from Canada because no one in Canada makes it, then they can access some duty relief. Or if the goods are going to be processed and manufactured further in Canada and then going to be exported elsewhere, there's going to be relief available. So those costs might not be borne by those businesses.
1: That can take a long time, and I know businesses would rather just sell them. Right, I'd rather just not have them, but that's not the. Is free trade dead overall?
19: I don't think so. I think the, you know, it's maybe a little bit of a rebrand, and I think it's a little bit more fragmented than it was before. I think how we operated a decade ago, and thinking that free trade was just going to follow along the same path, you know, globally, where you've got a continuous reduction of tariffs and of trade barriers, that's no longer the case. But Canada is, you know, entering into more free trade agreements with other countries, and that's going to open up those other markets. But again, that is, you know, you hit the nail on the head. That's going to take time.
1: Yeah. Rainey Rashid, a trade lawyer with McMillan. Thanks so much for being here. Appreciate it.
19: Thanks for having me.
1: All right. So some consumer angles there. When we come back, Pure Paul.
19: Countries. And that's going to open up those other markets. But again, that is, you know, you hit the nail on the head. That's going to take time.
1: Yeah. Rainey Rashid, a trade lawyer with McMillan. Thanks so much for being here. Appreciate it.
19: Thanks for having me.
1: All right. So some consumer angles there. When we come back, Pure Politics, our daily

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2: Welcome to the show today. I'm Lisa Wexler. I'm subbing in for David Cooper. And today on the show, we're going to have Dr. Isaac Bogosh talking about the Ebola outbreak. We'll have a psychologist with thoughts on the Lindsay Clancy trial, still in deliberations. And we're going to hear from a Singaporean journalist on the effect of GLP-1s on our local restaurant menus. So stay tuned. Don't miss it. You're listening to The Last Show. It's an extraordinary thing Pope Leo decided to make a pronouncement about this outbreak of Ebola in the Congo. And more than 5,200 cases have now been recorded. The country passed 100 days since the outbreak was declared. Over 16,250 doses of the vaccine called Ervebo was touching down at the airport when the Pope decided to speak about it. But here's the thing. The case fatality rate has now climbed to nearly 48%. And one out of two patients are dying, not because this particular strain of virus has grown more lethal, but because the response system increasingly finds patients only after they've died. Now, we're living in 2026. How and why is this possible? Joining us now is Dr. Isaac Bogosh, professor at the University of Toronto in the Department of Medicine. He has a really impressive resume. Not only is he a medical professor, teacher, doctor, with a focus on tropical diseases, HIV, and infectious diseases in general, but he completed his medical school and internal medicine residency training at the University of Toronto. He specialized then in infectious diseases at Harvard. He's completed various fellowships. The guy knows what he's talking about. And he lives right in Toronto. Dr. Bogosh, hello, and welcome to The Last Show. Hi.
3: Thanks for having me on. Great to chat, Lisa.
2: It's a pleasure. So, Ebola. Last time I remember it, I think it was during the Obama administration, and it was a very, very scary thing, but it seemed to be squashed relatively quickly. Now, not so much. What's going on?
3: Yeah, I mean, the Democratic Republic of Congo is in the midst of currently the world's second largest Ebola virus outbreak. It's sort of like, remember wildfire season earlier this year when there was a number of wildfires and they were out of control? It's that. This is not yet under control. There are obviously significant efforts by the country and by the international community to quell this outbreak, but it's still spreading. And the tide hasn't even started to turn. It's not even the end of the beginning yet, unfortunately.
2: Really?
3: Yeah, it's really upsetting. There was an outbreak in the exact or very similar part of the country, 2018 to 2020. A lot of people don't remember it because COVID overshadowed the tail end of that outbreak. But that outbreak, it wasn't as big, and it took 2 years to get under control. And that was a strain of Ebola virus where they actually have a dedicated vaccine and a dedicated therapeutic.
2: This one is not?
3: Yeah, it's called Zaire Ebola virus. What makes this outbreak challenging is, number one, it was probably grumbling along for weeks and weeks or months and months before it was identified. So it's already way bigger than it should be. Number two, it's in a difficult neighborhood. There's significant security issues in that area. So all the public health responses have to contend with that. Number three, it's with a type of Ebola virus called the Bundibugyo strain of Ebola virus, where we don't have a dedicated vaccine or therapeutic, which makes it harder. And, you know, that's an uphill battle. That's an uphill battle.
2: You're asking people to risk their lives to save people who will likely die anyway.
3: Well, here's the amazing thing is, God forbid someone gets Ebola virus. If they make it to medical care, even in the absence of a dedicated therapeutic or a dedicated vaccine, if they get appropriate medical care, which is really you know, I don't want to oversimplify it, but intravenous fluid hydration, balancing of electrolyte, oxygen support if you need additional oxygen, treatment of other infections that go along with Ebola, like sometimes malaria or bacterial infections. If you get that basic standard medical care, your probability of survival goes way up. Now, listen, it's still a deadly disease, but instead of having a 50% chance of death, it might be as low as 5 to 10%, which is...
2: Not great,
3: but a hell of an improvement.
2: Do you think the people in the Congo know that that's the truth, that if they can get a loved one to a hospital, that they drastically reduce their chances of dying? I mean, because, you know, this statement of 48%, because we're finding them after they die, implies the obstacles that you just set forth, which is it's difficult to get to these people for a lot of reasons.
3: Yeah, one of the biggest, and there's multiple pillars of outbreak response, right? You have to have good data collection, good medical advances, good healthcare, good infection prevention control. But one of the weight-bearing pillars of an outbreak response is community engagement, which means you're building public trust in health and public health and the healthcare system. And that's going to be different for different communities. But here's a community that, you know, continues to distrust the medical teams, and you're seeing people taking their family members who are dead or dying and taking them home, of course, then infecting the family. You're seeing people wanting traditional burials where, again, love and respect to everyone, but some traditional burials involve touching the dead body.
2: They should be cremated, right?
3: Or just buried in a manner where you don't touch the deceased.
2: Ouch.
3: So, you know, there's a lot of work that happens. In 2014, there was the world's largest Ebola virus outbreak. It was in West Africa.
2: Yeah.
3: And they did a really smart thing. It took a while to get that under control. But what they did was they had dedicated radio stations that just pumped out smart public health information to the public, local language, local people, respecting local customs, just telling them how it was. And that, I think that stuff like that goes a long way.
2: By the way, Ebola... is it caused by eating monkey meat?
3: Well, what happens is it's in bats.
2: Okay? Oh, it's in bats.
3: And what happens is a bat will get either go from bat directly to human. More likely, the bat will infect another animal, and a human will interact with that other animal. So let's say I'm just going to make it up. Maybe there's a monkey or an antelope or some other animal, and they get sick with Ebola. Well, it's easy pickings, right? You're hunting, you see an animal, it's easy to kill, you butcher the animal, and then you can contract the virus, you get sick, your family members care for you, then your family members get sick, someone goes to a local healthcare facility, they don't have the appropriate infection prevention and control measures, it amplifies in healthcare facilities, and on and on and on.
2: We're talking with Dr. Isaac Bogosh of the University of Toronto Medicine, and he's an infectious disease specialist. And we're talking about the Ebola virus and the outbreak, which is considered, Dr. Bogosh, a very major outbreak. And I think the challenge, well, it's two things. Number one, in America, the American healthcare system, or lack thereof, not within America's borders, but in terms of our funding of WHO, et cetera, we're largely being blamed or blaming ourselves for the fact that this outbreak got so bad. As an infectious disease doctor, is it the fault of America that it got so bad?
3: I wouldn't put it solely on the United States, but, you know, I think when you defund global public health programs, you can't get surprised when you see A, more frequent outbreaks, and B, more protracted outbreaks. And certainly we've heard now in retrospect that some of the funding did impact countries' abilities to prevent, detect, and respond to outbreaks, including Ebola virus. So yeah, there's probably some contribution. But, you know, I think there's a lot of factors that go into that. And if we're making a pie chart, that will be one piece of pie. There's other pieces of pie in the pie chart as well. I'm sure we could debate, if you put 100 people here, we could debate how big that piece of pie is that's directly involved with the Americans pulling funding. But But it's there for sure. It's certainly a component.
2: Dr. Isaac Bogosh, I hope you're going to stay with us because this summer it's been all about washing our lettuce and this cyclosporiasis thing, which I'm proud of myself for relatively not butchering the pronunciation. So can we talk about that right after this?
3: Sounds good. We'd love to.
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2: And welcome back. You're listening to The Last Show. I'm Lisa Wexler. I'm subbing in for David Cooper, who's having a great time at Burning Man this week and next. So I'll be with you, and we're going to have some fun. We've been chatting with Dr. Isaac Bagosh, who is a brilliant doctor at the University of Toronto who specializes in infectious diseases. And this summer has been all about washing our lettuce because of this immense outbreak that seems to have originated from Mexico. And the last time I checked, it's over 16,000 cases as of this week. And a lot of people are afraid. They're not even eating produce. They get very sick by this diarrhea. One or two people have died, but the overwhelming amount of people who get it are not dying, but they are being rather sickened. And so this is just another conversation about what's going on with foodborne illnesses. One year it's our eggs, the next year it's our lettuce. It just seems to be something all the time. Dr. Bagosh, welcome back to the show. And tell us a little bit about, well, first of all, what is cyclosporiasis and how come I never heard of it before?
3: Yeah. Well, first of all, thanks, Lisa. I didn't know our friend was at Burning Man. Is that for real?
2: Yeah, of course he is.
3: That's hilarious.
2: Yes.
3: Wow. Well, we're going to see some funny photos of him, I'm sure.
2: He's actually there setting up a radio station there in the middle of the desert. Yeah. Very cool.
3: Very cool. You know, this is like when we hear cyclosporiasis, if you're, you know, people who see patients for a living, you're thinking of one of two things. Number one, you're seeing a patient who is returning from travel, typically in a lower middle income country where the sanitation and hygiene infrastructure isn't the same as it is at home. Or number two, you're seeing a locally acquired case in the context of a small outbreak. Keyword small.
2: Okay.
3: Now, most people listening to this are in Canada. We've had cyclosporiasis outbreaks here in Canada. Not many, but they do happen because we import a lot of food. They're identified very quickly and they're quelled pretty quickly. But currently in the United States, there is a massive outbreak, multiple states, probably over 10,000 cases, lots of people sickened by this.
2: It's at least 16,000 cases, USA Today. And the vast majority, which is important to Canada, are in Michigan and Ohio.
3: Yeah, where Canadians travel. Exactly. So this is a parasite. This is a parasitic infection. It's gross to think about, but it is found in human feces. So when human feces contaminates produce, typically lettuce or berries, but it can contaminate other produce, and people accidentally ingest it, they can get sick. They can get sick with diarrhea. Now, as everyone knows, there's about 8 trillion causes of diarrhea.
2: At least.
3: Infections are one.
2: Yeah.
3: And of course, there's many different types of infections, bacterial, viral, parasitic, fungal. And this is one of many, many causes of infectious diarrhea.
2: Is it curable? I mean, if you get this.
3: Of course.
2: And by the way, how do you know you've got this versus some other reason for diarrhea?
3: So you don't.
2: Ah.
3: You don't. Diarrhea is diarrhea,
2: okay.
3: Right? You know, there could be different types. And again, we're getting into the nitty gritty
2: so
3: here. And I know some people are getting squeamish, but listen, sometimes it's extremely watery. Sometimes it's less watery. Sometimes it's bloody. Sometimes it's not. Sometimes it's associated with other symptoms like fever and weight loss. Sometimes it's acute. Sometimes it's chronic. So the symptoms matter. But the key is with acute diarrhea, it could be a bazillion different things. It's not hard to diagnose. There's a stool test that could diagnose it very quickly and to confirm what this is. And the treatment is relatively straightforward.
2: Yeah. I mean, the reason I think that this came to public notice this summer, we're chatting with Dr. Isaac Bagosh, and we're talking about the cyclosporiasis thing here on The Last Show, is because apparently it's a particularly painful one. In other words, people kept feeling like they were almost going to die and then didn't when they got this particular strain of this parasite. Like, not good.
3: I would remind every single person listening to this to remember the last time they ate something horrible that was where they contracted diarrhea. And of course they felt like they were going to die. They have cramps. They feel terrible. But here's the interesting thing about this one. It's not hard to diagnose. It's not hard to treat. But this outbreak is massive. Why? Why is it taking so long to A, identify the cause, B, remove the cause, C, move on with our lives? And the answer is unfortunately more political than public health. In the United States, there has been a tremendous slashing of public health infrastructure, of expertise, of personnel that are trained to identify this quickly, and of state public health systems as well, not just federal. And, you know, when you start removing these safeguards, you're going to start to see more frequent and larger.
2: CDC, what's the CDC? CDC, what is the CDC? And who was there yesterday and who's your best friend? I know.
3: It's terrible. Like it's a once world famous institution that's getting decimated. And you're going to see more of this. Sadly, this is going to be increasingly more common if we don't refund this.
2: Well, you know, as long as I have you here, Is Canada have any measles? Because, you know, we don't have a measles outbreak anywhere the likes of which when I was growing up 1,000 years ago, everybody got the measles. And people died of the measles and they got very sick from the measles. But compared to almost eradicating it, we've moved backwards. And certainly in Texas and different places. And the MAHA movement, the Make America Healthy movement of Robert F. Kennedy Jr., who is the big head honcho right now, has had to significantly backtrack on their pronouncements against vaccines because reality has hit their, reality has confronted what they wanted to believe and what they proselytized about the danger of vaccines. And in the wake of reality, they've had to walk it back. I'm just curious, Dr. Bagosh, do you guys have measles in Canada?
3: Sadly, yeah. We lost our measles elimination status in November of 2025. Embarrassment. We're actually hosting a very large international scientific meeting at the time. Believe it or not, it was the American Society of Tropical Medicine and Hygiene being hosted in Toronto. And then it was announced on national media that we lost our measles elimination status because we had unchecked transmission for an entire year. Awful, embarrassing, preventable, right? We have a free, safe, widely available and extraordinarily effective vaccine that has all but crushed measles in places where the vaccine rates are high enough. And people are choosing not to get it. And to no one's surprise, we're seeing a resurgence of this disease, which, might I add, still kills about 100,000 people on the planet every year. The vast majority of them are kids. And then you hear people say, well, yeah, but those are kids in lower income countries that are malnourished, that are more prone to death. And the answer is yes, that's true.
2: Who would say that?
3: People say that, and it's not fair, but it is true. But it still doesn't make it any less tragic. But even in high income countries, you look at Canada, the United States, the hospitalization rate is anywhere from 5 to 15%, depending on the outbreak you look at, right? That's terrible. And this is all preventable. So, you know, we talked a little while ago about building back public trust and public health. That is an ongoing and uphill battle, and it's worth fighting for. It's absolutely worth fighting for.
2: So, Dr. Bagosh, what did you make of what some say was the pillorying of Dr. Anthony Fauci in front of that Dr. Rand Paul hearing in front of Congress, that contempt hearing? You know, I'm just curious, what did you make of that, of the way he was treated and the layering of that, if you thought that there were any recriminations that he should have owned up to, or you just, you know, I'm just curious what you thought as a colleague of his. What do you think about that?
3: There's, you know, not time for jokes, but there is a joke in medicine where it's like, what do you get when you miss medicine and politics? Politics. That's what you get. And that's what you got, right? There's very little in the way of truth, uncovering truth, looking at data, looking at facts. Listen, I'm all for taking a very important and deep retrospective look back to learn what went right, what went wrong, what can we do next time? But that ain't how you do it.
2: Thank you so much, Dr. Isaac Bagosh, University of Toronto infectious disease specialist. We've covered the gamut of all the ugly things you don't want to get. You're listening to The Last Show. I'm Lisa Wexler subbing in for David, who is Burning Man at Burning Man, and he'll be back in a couple of weeks. We'll be right back.
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2: Welcome back to the show. I'm Lisa Wexler. I'm filling in for David Cooper. As we speak, the jury in the Lindsay Clancy trial is deliberating. It's been 18 or 19 days of a trial that many people can't look at and can't look away from, including me. And what I am looking through in my lens is that I'm a probate judge in Connecticut, and it is my job to commit people, to put people into a psychiatric hospital against their will, against their consent. They would rather not be there, and the doctors think they ought to be there. And I have presided over thousands of those kinds of hearings because we have a psychiatric hospital in my district, and I'm there sometimes every day of the week. And so I recognize psychosis, I recognize schizophrenia, I recognize bipolar disorder with manic features, I recognize postpartum depression, I recognize severe depression. I recognize it because I have listened to the testimony of thousands of doctors over the last 13 years, thousands of them. And there is something that is striking a chord within me as I am listening to the Lindsay Clancy trial. I am also a sitting judge, and I am certainly not willing to impose my judgment, having not been in the trial all day long and really listened to all of the testimony, of which there were 70 prosecution witnesses alone and a few for the defense. But I am taking note of some of the psychiatric testimony, what the psychiatrists are saying. And I'm interested as well in having this conversation with our next guest, Dr. Michelle Maidenberg, who is a psychotherapist herself, a professor at NYU, founder of the Through My Eyes Foundation, and author of a book called Ace Your Life, Unleash Your Best Self, and Live the Life You Want. She recently wrote a piece on her thoughts about psychosis, which, let's be very clear, means a break with reality. We are not using it in the everyday sense of the word. We are using it in the clinical, medical sense of the word, a true break with reality, where you hear voices, where your reality is not the reality that the rest of us can share. And in the story that she wrote, which was published in the article that she wrote, which was published in Psychology Today, Dr. Maidenberg talks about the alternative treatments that she thinks that all of us should know about when it comes to these very severe diagnoses of mental health disorders. Welcome, Dr. Maidenberg. Hello and welcome.
4: Hi, thank you.
2: A pleasure. So, Dr. Maidenberg, I was very interested in your thoughts, first of all, in general about Lindsay Clancy. Through your lens as a mental health professional, what, if anything, do you conclude, do you wish to share about what you would conclude about her mental state?
4: So I think those are two questions.
2: They are.
4: Yeah, because I think you're asking whether, you know, which is the big question, you know, whether she's culpable.
2: Well, first I'm asking whether or not you think she was psychotic. That's what I'm really asking.
4: So in terms of the symptoms she had, and it appears she had, yes, she definitely had psychotic symptoms. You know, the question is what drove her to actually do what she did? Was it the depression, right? Which could then lead to suicidal ideation, and my children are better off dead, and I am better off dead, right? Or is it actual psychosis in the moment where she had absolutely no rational thinking, and she was led by these, obviously, you know, hallucinations, somebody telling her what to do. And that's the big question.
2: Doctor, do you treat people with schizophrenia often?
4: I don't, not necessarily, not schizophrenia.
2: The reason I ask that is because schizophrenia is a disease very much characterized by psychosis on a regular basis.
4: Absolutely. Absolutely. I do treat many with depression, and I have treated, you know, patients with postpartum depression. I haven't treated anybody with psychosis per se, but, you know, again, if you look at the specific symptoms that she had, you know, one thing that strikes me, because you said, you know, something that evokes feelings in you, for me, I am just amazed at all the testimony about how she was as a mom. Right? All these years, you know, her devotion and her attunement to her children, you know, across the board, even her mother-in-law, you know, her husband, her mother-in-law. So something's not right, right? Something doesn't add up.
2: Well, what doesn't add up is a mother is not supposed to kill her children, Dr. Maidenberg. No. Let's be very real about that. That act fundamentally shows you something aberrant has happened.
4: Absolutely.
2: Okay? It's aberrant. It's not human nature to kill your own children.
4: No. And even if you think about it, just the act of doing it, right? Like the lack of compassion that you have to see somebody, especially somebody you love, suffer.
2: No, it's not about that in that moment. See, I have been around a lot of psychotic people, doctor, unfortunately, every day.
4: Well, but that's no, but that's what I'm saying. I'm saying that that doesn't make sense. This is what I'm saying.
2: Right. Because when you're around actual, when you're in the company of people who have lost touch with reality and you see that their reality, I'll give you an example. So somebody in my court recently truly believes that she is, you know, Jesus Christ. You know, she's the savior. She's the sovereign is actually the word she used in court this week. I am the sovereign. And as the sovereign, okay, as the sovereign, I can tell you who's poisoning whom. And I can tell you who's the devil. And I can tell you who the devil is and who needs to be eliminated because I am the sovereign. There's no reasoning with that conversation, okay? There's no talking anyone out of that conversation, right? And if you believe that your children are either going to go to heaven and be with God or going to go to hell and be with the devil, and you better do something so they end up with God and not the devil, you don't perceive yourself as punishing them or hurting them. You perceive yourself as saving them.
4: That's exactly right. Yes, she's providing safety, and she's doing something loving, which, again, is so warped, right, as a mom. And that's what makes no sense, because it is so disjointed from how she was presented before all of this happened. There isn't any, like, any way to make sense of it. And, you know, typically when you see acts of such aggression, you know, and, you know, murderous aggression, you see something. You know, where there was maybe, I don't know, right? Like some aggression.
2: Criminal history.
4: Yeah, or something.
2: Right? Some domestic violence fight that might have been reported to the police. Some history of acting out, right?
4: Mm-hmm. Even the profession.
2: She was a nurse, Dr. Maidenberg.
4: That's exactly what I was just saying. Even the profession she chose to go into. It makes no sense. There's not one person who got up there and said anything negative about her character. Not one person. And that's something that you have to really think about. And that's what disturbs me. It's like I find myself compassionate toward her, like, oh gosh, you know? And also now obviously she's paralyzed and, you know.
2: She threw herself out of the building after trying to slit her wrists. I want to ask you something, Dr. Maidenberg, because I want to know if you agree with the doctor who said this. We're going to be right back, and I'm interested in your answer. You're listening to Dr. Michelle Maidenberg, a psychotherapist at NYU. I'm Lisa Wexler, subbing in for David Cooper today while he's at Burning Man. One of the doctors for the prosecution testified, quote, "A psychosis does not inhibit a patient's understanding of right and wrong." Do you believe that statement? Do you agree with that statement? Hold the thought. I'm going to ask you again right after this. I'm going to ask you right after this. We're talking about the Lindsey Clancy case, which right now is being deliberated right now by a jury. And the verdict could come any minute. We'll be right back.
1: 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That's 1-888-505-6644. 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
2: Dr. Michelle Maidenberg is a psychotherapist. She wrote a very, I thought, compelling column for Psychology Today about the alternative treatments that no one is talking about for cases of severe depression. And we're talking about the Lindsay Clancy case, which all acknowledge no matter how you really look at it, unless you're a conspiracy theorist and abominably thinks that someone other than Lindsay did this. And I'm not even going to utter that because I won't even give credence to that, because there are conspiracy nut jobs everywhere. But most people who look at these facts understand that you're looking at a complete breakdown in the mental health system, if nothing else. A woman who cried out for help, who called the suicide hotline, who checked herself into McLean Institute, one of the most highly regarded psychiatric hospitals in the United States, in Massachusetts, and was discharged after only 5 days, several weeks before these killings occurred. The jury is going to decide, is she truly criminally culpable, or did these acts occur as a result of what the judge charged as a result of a mental, how does he put this? The jury must consider whether she had a mental disease or defect, and if she did she know and understand that it was illegal or wrong? Or if she had a defect, was she able to conform her conduct to the law? That is the definition of what would put somebody, instead of in a jail, in a psychiatric hospital in Massachusetts. Dr. Maidenberg, welcome back. Right before this, I asked you whether or not you agreed with this statement, which a psychiatrist testifying for the prosecution said in court, quote, "A psychosis does not inhibit a patient's understanding of right and wrong." Do you agree with that statement?
3: Absolutely not. I mean, no.
2: No, and I don't agree with it either. And I asked a dear friend of mine who's a big deal psychiatrist in Connecticut, and she said, absolutely not. The whole definition of psychosis means that your understanding of right and wrong is inhibited.
3: A colleague of mine, because we were talking about this, obviously, she has a patient, an attorney, actually. An attorney, a successful attorney, who didn't even have a psychiatric history. He had, you know, kind of underlying anxiety. He had a psychotic episode and he stabbed himself. It turns on a dime, and somebody could appear, it's so subtle and fluctuating. It could appear as a person is functioning completely normally. And one thing that I have to say, in this particular case, if you listen to everybody across the board, you know, the husband, Ray Patrick, he talks about she had these hallucinations. She talked about wanting to hurt herself. She talked about hurting the children.
2: And she sought help. Let's talk about what a terrible indictment this is of our mental health system. This is not a woman who said, you know what, I'm going to cover it up. I'm going to try. And which, by the way, a lot of people would do. They would cover it up. They would pretend it wasn't really true. She knew enough to know there's something terrible happening to me.
3: A sad part of this, I have to tell you, is if you think about it, how could the family not be in denial, right? If she says, I'm in danger of hurting my children. How could somebody, a husband, accept that? Because if he were to accept that and he were to see that it was a psychiatric emergency, he wouldn't have left the kids alone with her.
2: Well, he left them alone with her, but not for a long time, right? He went to CVS to fill one of her 30 prescriptions. What did you think of that, Dr. Maidenberg, that she was on 30 different medicines, psychiatric medicines?
3: Do you know what that does to the brain? The combination of medications. And by the way, the person that I spoke about, this man, that was the problem with him too. It changes the chemistry of your brain, you know, the psychiatric medications. And especially when you're dealing with an antipsychotic, an anti-anxiety, an antidepressive, it's like your brain literally can't handle all of that serotonin.
2: And she was telling that, by the way, she was telling her family that. You know, her mother lived in Connecticut. Her mother was traveling there all the time. They were all worried about her.
3: But I have to say, and I really like have to say for families, when somebody tells you something, believe them. Please believe them. Because they're being vulnerable and they're saying something that's really important. And we don't want to ever believe that about our family member?
2: Because it's unimaginable to think that this beloved woman, who her whole life was a loving mother, who was a nurse, would actually do what she did. I don't think, even if she would say, I just don't think the family would ever have thought that she could have done it.
3: Right now, the way that they diagnose or assess like suicidal ideation is very specifically, we ask the questions, do you have a plan, right? And a way to do it. Do you know how quickly that could change? 2 minutes, okay? And basically, when somebody says, I don't have a plan, I don't have the means to do it, guess what they do?
2: They release them. I know what they do.
3: They discharge them.
2: I know. I know, Dr. Maidenberg. I'm the judge. I know. I had a case just the other day, and I rarely talk about my cases, and I'm going to change the names. No one's going to know what this is. But I had a case the other day where a young woman got into a car accident after telling everyone in her family she wanted to kill herself. And then she got into a car and almost killed herself and went over the median. And she was intoxicated, by the way. She was. And then being held in the hospital, she said, you know, and she and her attorney argued to me that she really wasn't suicidal, that she was just impulsive. Blah, blah, blah. You know what, doctor? I'm holding her on the basis of medical testimony that they really don't know what's going on. And I don't want it on my conscience, honey. I don't want it on my conscience. This beautiful young girl is going to leave the hospital and finish what she started. Because therefore, for the grace of God, she survived this horrible car accident.
3: That's right. And I've had patients with situations like that, too. I had a kid who came to me in his 20s, and he was almost wrapped around a tree. I mean, how he made it out of there. He was completely on drugs and et cetera. And I said to him, now's your chance. Right? Now's your chance. There's no going back after this. And he made a big difference. But, you know, the other thing which I have to say is we have to really assess pregnant women. We have to do a better job.
2: You're right, Dr. Maidenberg.
3: Because they are susceptible to these types. There is a surge of hormones that are surging through our bodies through pregnancy. Okay. I'll tell you something personal. I have four children. After I gave birth with my fourth child, my thyroid went hyper. I had a day, literally, and I'll never forget it. And I'm happy that I went through this because I actually got a sense of what my patients experience when they're feeling such intense anxiety. I literally felt like I wanted to rip the skin off my body. It was so uncomfortable. I felt such extreme, like, intense anxiety in my body. And I said, something's off, like, this is not. And I, of course, it was my thyroid, and I got medication that, you know, modulated it and managed it. But I got, for just a day, I got to feel the feeling. So if somebody's pregnant, guess what? Like, you know, the OBGYN needs to ask, because they're at high risk of depression, and they need to ask the questions. And there are people who are at high risk, people who have histories of bipolar disorder, people who have history, you know, you have to look at these patients' histories.
2: You know, we're talking, Dr. Maidenberg, and we're going to run out of time, but I want people to see your article in Psychology Today, because I thought that it was worthy that you've talked about ketamine, that you talked about ECT, which, you know, is the electroconvulsive therapy that for a long time, and for good reason, for a long time, got a very scary connotation. But many doctors really love it. They call it the quote-unquote gold standard.
3: It's not the same anymore.
2: I know.
3: It's a completely different...
2: I'm aware, but many people are not. And also something called TMS. I know somebody who did that. It was not as effective as ketamine. But ketamine, under the guidance of a licensed anesthesiologist once a month, took her from being so badly depressed to someone who could be managed with a typical serotonin elevator. And that's how she's doing now. And it's brilliant. So anyway, Dr. Maidenberg, thank you for all of this. Thank you for your expertise. And we'll see what happens with Lindsay Clancy.
3: Thank you for your compassion as a judge. I really honor you.
2: I honor you as well. Thank you very much for joining us. I'm Lisa Wexler, sitting in for David Cooper, and we'll be right back. We've been talking about Lindsay Clancy. We're going to wrap it up. Stay tuned.
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9: From the National Newsroom of the Canadian Press, I'm Karen Rebo. A Liberal by-election sweep means Prime Minister Mark Carney will add to his slim majority in the House of Commons. Liberal candidates handily won all three by-elections last night, holding on to British Columbia's North Vancouver Capilano riding and Toronto's Beaches East York, and picking up a seat the Conservatives held in Quebec before its MP was appointed to the Senate. Dairy farmer Daniel Gobert Bay took 51% of the vote to represent Chicoutimi-Lafleur. Liberal winners in Toronto and BC garnered nearly 56% and more than 58% of the ballots, respectively. North Vancouver Capilano winner was longtime Liberal political staffer Braden Cayley.
10: I will hold it in trust and spend every day working to earn the trust placed in me. Thank you. Mm-hmm. To everyone who cast a ballot, whether for me or for someone else, thank you for doing that. Democracy asks us to disagree without ceasing to belong to one another.
9: Conservative candidates finished in second place in BC, but a distant third in both Chicoutimi and Toronto. Prime Minister Mark Carney was thrilled with his Liberal Party showing last night. In a statement, he said, quote, "At this consequential time for Canada, voters have placed their trust in our government's plan. We accept their support with humility and determination." Noting the second place finish in Quebec by the Bloc Québécois candidate, Bloc leader Yves-François Blanchet effectively declared the Tories irrelevant. And energized by the NDP candidate's second-place finish in Toronto, NDP leader Avi Lewis said, "We've proved that the sting of the last election was a one-time injury." Rescue teams are searching for thousands of people still missing after last Tuesday's catastrophic flooding in Nepal and China. The disaster has left over 1,000 dead. About 4,500 others are unaccounted for, including 30 Canadians and over 800 other foreigners. Zoe Cogger says two trips to the U.S. were going to be the highlight of her senior year in high school. The 16-year-old was set to go with fellow Edmonton students to the National High School Dance Festival in Pittsburgh and to Washington State for an annual youth run. Cogger is among thousands of students across Canada whose school trip plans have been canceled or tweaked for this school year for various reasons, including global conflicts and uncertainty.
11: I think that obviously there's some merit to that. There is tension, especially with both of those trips being to the U.S. There's obviously complications there, but I think it's better to find a way to make it work because these experiences are so shaping of a high school experience and just a school experience. It is kind of disappointing that that is the end result.
9: This is the Canadian Press. In sports, the Toronto Blue Jays open a 9-game road trip tonight with a pivotal series against the Cleveland Guardians. The Blue Jays have won 3 games in a row and are now just 1.5 games behind Cleveland for the third and final American League wildcard berth. The Jays had last night off, but among the teams that played, the Boston Red Sox won a 9-8 comeback victory over the Seattle Mariners in 10 innings. In tennis, Felix

0: Olympics, OJ Aliassim of Montreal, Leila Fernandez of Laval, Quebec, and Denis Shapovalov of Richmond Hill, Ontario, all through to round two at the U.S. Open in New York. And the NBA's Atlanta Hawks teammates Lou Dort of Montreal and Nikhil Alexander-Walker of Toronto combined for 51 points and led Canada to a victory over Argentina last night in Quebec City. With the win, Canada improves to 8-0 in the FIBA Men's Basketball World Cup America's qualifiers. From the Canadian Press, I'm Karen Rebo.
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2: I live my spirituality, you know. That's how you practice it mostly. You just live it and be it. A lot of people so overthink spirituality, you know, and they think it has to be some big ritual. But the kingdom of heaven is inside. It's right inside of you, and you can draw from that wisdom, whether you call it God or higher wisdom or a higher knowing. There's something bigger than you. I just think you just need to claim it and live it. Mm-hmm. And you can apply that to whatever you do. I don't think you have to be a saint. I don't think you have to be so strict that you can't have fun. You know, it's all about the intent of your heart.
3: Dolly Parton died. I can't get her out of my head because she passed away a week ago at the age of 80. And the anecdotes, the stories keep pouring in about what a remarkable life she led, about all the philanthropy, and about her real legacy. And I can't say she was one of my favorite musicians. She was, you know, I liked 9 to 5 and Here We Come Again and Islands in the Stream. But yeah, she, to me, I mean, it's Carole King, it's Carly Simon, it's Stephen Sondheim, it's Rodgers and Hammerstein. Those are my muses. And it wasn't Dolly Parton. But I can't get this woman out of my head because I think going forward, she's going to be a model for me. She's going to be a model for me. So one of the great Jewish philosophers from many, many years ago was a fellow by the name of Maimonides. And he had this thing called the ladder of giving. Tzedakah is the Hebrew word, but it's a ladder of giving. And the idea was that this philosopher said that there were tiers of giving, that some of them were closer to true giving of oneself, spirituality, closer to God, if you will, even if you don't believe in God, that he created kind of a moral ladder of certain things that made you a better person versus other acts of charity that made you still a good person, but not the best you can be. And the thing about Dolly Parton was that her charity exemplified. I went back and I looked at the ladder. I'm going to tell you about it. The ladder, she was at the very top. So the number one thing on Maimonides' ladder, the number one way that you could be charitable was to go into partnership with poor people, to do business with the poor. And other than Dolly's music, her greatest legacy of business is Dollywood. Dollywood is still a top 20 attraction in America for amusement park rides and whatever. And if you find yourself in the Smoky Mountains, it's a reason to go to the Smoky Mountains, to go to Dollywood, because otherwise, you know, you have to be someone who just likes to camp out or look at trees for a while and then drive through. But if you want to spend a day or two there and money, you would go to Dollywood. And Dollywood was founded by Dolly Parton. She gave it her name because she lived in this extremely poor part of the Smoky Mountains, Tennessee, where she lived, grew up the fourth of 12 in a two-room cabin with no modern conveniences, no electricity, nothing. But nonetheless, grew up very happy and feeling very connected to people and very loved and very connected to her faith. And when she grew up and became successful, one of the first things she did with, she had a lot of money, and was in the middle of her life, is she said, I want to make sure that the people in my community have a way to make a living, not a handout, way to make a living. And by the way, if they work for me, I'm also going to give them a free college education no matter what they decide to do. So that's the numero uno on the ladder of giving. Numero uno is to go into business with the poor, which is exactly what she did. Because all the people that she hired in Dollywood, all the managers, the staff, are people that lived in her community. She went into business with the poor. That's numero uno. The second on the ladder is people who give anonymously to people they don't know are getting from them. So, for example, if you have a very trustworthy organization, and it could be a religiously affiliated organization or just a really good non-for-profit or charity that you trust, then you give that that entity money and they disseminate. So Catholic Charities, for example, Catholic Charities is about giving meals for free to people and other social services for people that you don't know who they are. But if you give to Catholic Charities, you have to rely on them that they're going to give it to people who need it. That's another very high living. But the third one is something that Dolly practiced all the time. And I have an example of this. And that is when you give anonymously. You know who you're giving to. Maybe it's that organization. Maybe it's a person. But they don't know. So you're not taking credit for the gift. And Maimonides says that not taking credit for the gift is a much holier way of giving than if the whole community knows that you gave it. Congratulations to you. Good for you. You're a good person. Because then you're getting something back. Everybody thinks you're a good person. It enhances your reputation. It makes you a big macha in your community, a big so-and-so, right? But if you give anonymously, you don't get the benefit of that. So here's what Dolly Parton did. Dolly Parton was on a television show, a country show, which was her first breakout fame, not crossover fame to pop, but fame within the country community. It was hosted by this guy named Porter Wagoner, who was an old-time country singer himself. And she was his bright and shining star on the show, I understand. You can watch the old black and white reels and see it. But she realized that more fame and fortune was ahead for her, and it was time to move off the show to seek that and to pursue that. And it was kind of bad feelings when she left. She wrote the song, I Will Always Love You, which later on became an anthem sung by Whitney Houston for the film The Bodyguard, a gigantic blockbuster hit. But her rendition of the song was a nice one, but it wasn't the blockbuster one that it was when Whitney Houston did it many years later. But she wrote that song as a gift for him. I Will Always Love You was about Porter Wagoner and about thanking him for the fact that he had given her a start. Well, I understand from doing some reading in the last week that he was licking his wounds for quite a while. He took it badly. And his ratings went down. And ultimately he ended up so poor himself, impoverished, that he went into bankruptcy. And the only thing that he had to sell were his own catalog of songs that he had written, his own publishing catalog. By then, Dolly Parton had gone into business, and one of her brilliant, brilliant business moves was that she never assigned the publishing rights to the song that she wrote. She created her own publishing company, which meant that she was getting ASCAP royalties on anybody else doing the cover of her song. So when Whitney Houston sang, I Will Always Love You, guess who got the royalty? Not Whitney Houston, because radio royalties don't work that way. Radio royalties are given, thank you, Irving Berlin, to the composer, not to the singer. So no matter how many times, thousands of times, Whitney Houston's I Will Always Love You rendition was played, Whitney never got a dime from that. But Dolly Parton got the ka-ching, ka-ching, ka-ching. And she got it not only as a composer, but also as the publisher. Smart lady. So she was doing well in the world. And she found out that Porter Wagoner was not doing well in the world. Keeping in mind that they had these hard feelings between them, but she never lost this idea of loyalty. And so what did she do? She anonymously, at the bankruptcy auction, anonymously bid for and won and bought and gave Porter Wagoner money for his song publishing. She bought it, but he didn't get it because it was sold in bankruptcy. So the money that she paid for it helped get him out of debt in bankruptcy, right? It paid all of his debts so he could walk away with his head held high in the world. But it didn't give him back his publishing rights. He could never make another dime from it because the publishing rights were sold in bankruptcy. Now, if that wasn't enough, and it would have been, his publishing rights, what did they mean to her? What songs had he written? He didn't write I Will Always Love You. I don't know what songs he wrote, but they weren't in the great pantheon of songs. But whatever they earn, and he wasn't going to get. Years later, she gifted it back to him. Now, at that point, he knew that it came from her. So she did the anonymous gift, which is number 3 on the ladder. There are 8 steps of the ladder. And then I think number 4 or 5, I think it's 5, she gave him a gift and he knew it was coming from her. And that's what I wanted to share with you, that in the pantheon of charity and charitable giving, she was at the very top. I'm Lisa Wexler, stepping in for David Cooper. 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
3: Welcome back. We are about to chat. I'm Lisa Wexler, filling in for David Cooper. He's having a ball at Burning Man. I've never been there, but he has been there many times, and he's having a great time somewhere in the Nowheresville of Nevada. And we have the pleasure right now of speaking with journalist Aditi Barade from Singapore, no less, who writes for Business Insider. Aditi, hello and welcome. Hi.
17: Hi.
13: Hi, Lisa. Thank you for having me.
3: Singapore, huh? 12-hour differential. That's a big deal.
13: That is a big deal. Yeah.
3: Are you Singaporean?
13: I am Singaporean, yes.
3: But I just had dinner with someone from Singapore the other day, and listen to this, and she is a pickleball champ. She was a professional tennis player who decided to become a professional pickleball player, and I had dinner with her, and she's on the way to Vietnam, where she's going to compete on behalf of Singapore in the World Cup of Pickleball.
13: I didn't know that was a thing.
3: It's a thing. You should cover her. It's a thing. Her name is Dion. I don't remember her last name, like Dionne Warwick, but she's marvelous. How many could there be from Singapore? And she's amazing. So, Aditi, we asked you to be on because you do a lot of interesting journalism. And we saw that you did a recent article on how China is opening up its internet for the very first time to the West, in a practical way so that when tourists go there, they can pay without using a Chinese app. And or maybe they can now use a Chinese app. And before this, they weren't allowed to use a Chinese app. But I want to hear what's going on. First of all, the what and then the why. So let's start with the what. What is happening in China now that caused you to be so interested in what's happening there?
13: Yeah, so I guess before we get into the recent developments, I want to set some context of why it's, they haven't restricted foreigners, to be clear. It's just been hard because, so for the most popular apps like WeChat, WeChat is their equivalent of WhatsApp, Xiaohongshu, which is their equivalent of TikTok, Weibo, which is like their X, they've all kind of had Mandarin language interfaces until now. They've all required Chinese phone numbers to register. So it was possible to create an account as a foreigner, but it was difficult. And because they have, like, China has this very seamless digital payment ecosystem, all of their payments are integrated into their social media apps, which is, you know, insane to just think about. It's so efficient. But the problem is that
3: it's efficient, but it's also, you know, a surveillance state, you know, nonpareil in the world. It's efficient, but it's, you know, right? Am I right? I mean, it is.
13: It is yeah. I mean, I can't comment on the surveillance state part of it, but yeah, it is incredibly efficient. You can use.
3: All right, I'll do it. You don't have to comment on it. I'll comment on it. Okay, go ahead. Sorry.
13: So because of that, payment has been difficult for sure, because, you know, everything is like by a QR code. So anyone who's like coming into the country, like the experts have told me that it was virtually impossible, not impossible, but very difficult to pay. So, and as well as kind of access the internet, the social media. What the two major developments that we saw in the past month or so is that firstly, PayPal and WeChat Pay partnered together. So you can now, so US PayPal users can now use the PayPal app to pay in China instead of WeChat Pay. So that really opens doors. You don't need to register for a Chinese app. You don't need to go through the hassle of trying to figure out like setting up an app in a new system, in a new language, etc. You can just use what you're already used to. So payment is set to become a lot easier. It has become a lot easier.
3: Can I stop you there, Aditi?
13: Yeah.
3: I have a question for you. With this partnership that you talk about, does the partnership mean that if we're paying by PayPal, the Chinese government is tracking that payment in a way that maybe the American government or the Canadian government would not be tracking automatically?
13: I have no insight into that particular. I'm not sure about that, but what we can say is that it's going to be very convenient. People are traveling. China's tourism is very hot, especially within Southeast Asia right now. It's seen as kind of the lower cost equivalent to Japan and Korea, and people are going there a lot for its food, its landscapes, shopping. So tourism is growing, and it is going to be very much more easier to pay for stuff in China. Yeah.
3: They're very smart then. And why do you think the Chinese government is encouraging tourism? Because they've had a push-pull, a love-hate relationship with foreigners for a very long time. What is going on that you can see that has maybe changed their attitude about tourism?
13: I'm not sure if it's right to say that it's the Chinese government's push exactly, but what we're seeing is like the big players in the tech ecosystem. So, for example, WeChat is owned by Tencent, which is like a huge tech conglomerate from China. The other development that actually points to this fact that like the internet is opening up is Bilibili, which is a youth-focused content streaming platform. So it's kind of like a TikTok, YouTube equivalent, but for stuff like anime, for gaming, that sort of thing. They've just launched an international app. So it's kind of like TikTok in the early stages. So we can see that more Chinese players are venturing out into the West and inviting people into the ecosystem. So one of the reasons for this is China's own domestic consumption has kind of stagnated. It's falling in some sectors. So there is this need or desire to bring in more customers from overseas. So that's broadly what we're seeing.
3: Yeah, China's fascinating. From Singapore, how far is it to get to mainland China? Give us an idea geographically.
13: I would say it's, I might be very wrong, but about a four to five hour flight, I think.
3: Flight.
13: Yeah. But we're in the same time zone, so that makes things quite easy economically.
3: And have you traveled there quite a bit?
13: I have not, but it is on my bucket list for sure.
3: So you were able to do this reporting without going on the ground in China?
13: Yeah.
3: I wasn't sure. Okay.
13: Yeah.
3: That's fascinating to me. I would have thought that, you know, for whatever reason that you needed to be there. Do you speak any Chinese?
13: I do not speak any Chinese. I do wish I spoke Chinese. That would definitely make things easier when you're reporting on the ground, like reporting about Chinese developments. But I don't. However, I have an amazing team of colleagues. So my editor speaks Chinese. Some of my colleagues do as well. So that definitely makes stuff easier. And AI obviously helps a lot with translation. So we can get around it.
3: Absolutely. We definitely can. We're chatting with Aditi Barade, who is a journalist with Business Insider, who has reported on the development, which if you're interested in going to China as a tourist, is going to dramatically change your experience because you don't have to be able to read or write Mandarin. You don't have to be able to speak Chinese. And you can keep your profile, your spending profile within PayPal and conveniently spend money in China. And this is going to open up a door that was otherwise an inconvenient one. If it wasn't completely closed, it was halfway closed. So this is a really good thing. We're going to chat with Aditi Barade coming up as well. You're listening to The Last Show with David Cooper. I'm obviously not David. I'm Lisa Wexler. Hello and welcome and thank you for listening. We're going to be right back. We're going to talk a little bit about how menus are changing in restaurants worldwide, given so many adults who are taking GLP-1s. We'll check into that. We'll find out what's happening with that right after this.
17: 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Call us anytime, toll free in the U.S. and Canada at 1-888-505-6644. That's 1-888-505-6644. 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
30: 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With 880 Ched, Time Saver Traffic, I'm Stacey Woodward.
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3: We're back with Singaporean journalist Aditi Barade. I'm Lisa Wexler subbing in for David Cooper. We are having a ball because Aditi Barade for Business Insider is reporting on the world at large and on the business world at large. And she did a fascinating story recently, Aditi, tell us about it, about how there's this worldwide impact of all the grown-ups taking GLP-1s and how they're now eating off of kiddie menus. Is that true? Is that what we're doing now? We're eating off of the kiddie menu? What's going on?
13: Yes. So I have to preface this by saying I look at the US, so I'm not sure if worldwide is right, but US for sure, where we're seeing the adoption of GLP-1 weight loss drugs becoming very prevalent. And so what these drugs do, obviously, suppress your appetite, make you want to eat smaller portions. So the natural kind of development is that people are opting for small portions, and a lot of times that's kids' meals. So this particular story that I wrote for Business Insider was about Kava. Kava is a chain, like a Mediterranean salad food chain.
3: There's one in my town. There's one in my town in Connecticut. There's a Kava. Yeah.
13: Oh,
3: yeah,
13: nice. Do you like it?
3: Yeah, I do. They have great food. Wonderful.
13: They do. Yeah. Yeah. Yeah.
3: And I noticed you talked about sweet greens. It's kind of like sweet greens. It's kind of like that. Yeah.
13: Exactly. So like, yeah, it's kind of like that category of food that's easy to get, healthy, that sort of thing. So the story is about Kava CEO Brett Schulman saying in the recent earnings call that they're seeing this rise of a consumer group that they call big kids. And what big kids.
3: Okay. Yes. Which is ironic because they're big, but they really would like to be small. But I get it. I understand.
13: Well, not all of them are big. Some are taking it for health benefits, etc.
3: What he means is old kids. That's really what he means. That's what he means. Old kids.
13: Probably
3: anyway,
13: old kids, grown up, working, corporate kids. Yeah, so these big kids who are getting the smaller portion meals, which is, for Kava, it comes with like a half grain, half main, half protein kind of option. So smaller portions, cheaper for sure. So that's the trend.
3: Well, there was literally some labeling. I don't know if it was in packaged foods or restaurant menus that were telling people, you know, something about GLP in the labeling.
13: Yeah, yeah. So yeah, that wasn't Kava. That was, those are packaged food brands. So for example, General Mills and Conagra Brands. So both of them, over the past, I want to say 1 to 2 years, have introduced basically their smaller portion products, right? They're just like shrunk, but with the label of GLP-1 friendly to kind of indicate that this is a smaller portion. If you're on GLP-1 drugs, this might be better for you. Yeah.
3: We're chatting with Aditi Barade from Singapore, who's a journalist with Business Insider. I have an acquaintance who's a caterer. A couple of years ago, I said to her, how is the GLP-1 thing affecting what you do, which is cater meals? Do people still eat as much, or are they wasting a lot more? You know what she said to me? This was fascinating to me. She said to me, people are wasting a lot more, but they still want to look at a lot of food. In other words, as a caterer, if you're giving a wedding, if you're throwing an affair, a party, you still want to be perceived as being hospitable with a full table of all kind of goodies so that your eyes are excited. But when it comes to actually eating, if you're served a portion on your plate, you're leaving over so much more food than you used to. And the caterer was bemoaning it because she was saying, I'm still making the same amount of food, I'm charging the same amount of money, but there's so much more waste.
13: Yeah, that's an unfortunate side effect, I guess. So
3: right?
13: I mean, I guess what we're seeing in terms of people opting for smaller portions is a good trend. It's like, yeah, if you know you can't finish the entire portion. I mean, American portions are known to be on the larger side, right? So,
3: because American people, or maybe a portion, it's hard to know chicken or egg, if you know what I mean, right? Are we bigger because we ate the portions, or the portions bigger because we're bigger anyway and we want more, blah, blah, blah.
13: So if you know you can't finish it anyway, you might as well just opt for a smaller portion, which is cheaper. So, you know, people are obviously cash strapped.
3: Are you familiar, Aditi, with the phenomenon of American restaurants that will not allow adults to order kid-sized portions? Because that's a real thing.
13: Yeah, I mean, we have that in Singapore as well, which is sad. Sometimes I just want mac and cheese and an apple juice, right? Why should I not be allowed to, right?
3: I never thought it was nice either, but it's almost like they resent that your price per meal for sitting in that booth isn't as high as they wanted it to be. But that's a real thing in a lot of American diners and regular restaurants. If you're not a kid, they won't let you order off the kiddie menu. They embarrass you. They won't let you do it.
13: Is that a thing in Canada as well?
3: I don't know. I'm in Connecticut.
13: Oh, you're in Connecticut.
3: I'm in Connecticut. I'm just subbing in, you know, for a couple of weeks for David.
13: Okay.
3: But he's in America, so, you know, anyway. But no, I don't know if that's a thing in Canada. But I do know, because I've been looking at all of this in North America in general, but in America specifically, that for the very first time in modern history, our rate of obesity went down. That's huge, actually, so to speak, metaphorically and literally. It is. The rate of obesity for the very first time went down, which has huge positive implications for overall health and well-being. It just does.
13: Yeah.
3: In every way you can think about it. Being really fat isn't good for you. I'm sorry. I don't mean to shame people or make people feel bad, but by any empirical evidence, it's not good on your joints. It's not good on your heart. It's not good for diabetes. It's not. It also isn't good for developing cancer. Obesity is one of the primary causes of cancer. So, you know what? If you can be less fat, generally speaking, it's a good thing.
13: Yeah, definitely the strain on the healthcare system as well.
3: And in Singapore, do you have an issue with obesity over there?
13: I believe obesity is not the biggest issue. I think high blood pressure is probably, hypertension. That's the primary problem. Cancer as well. I'm not too sure, actually.
3: Oh, you're young and beautiful. What do you care? You shouldn't care. You have so many years before you have to worry about
13: Hopefully.
3: Really? Yeah, of course. We're chatting with Aditi Bharati of Business Insider. What are you doing now? What are you working on now? What piece
13: am I working on now? I am actually working on a very interesting piece about the wealth generation that's happening in San Francisco because of AI companies growing and doing their IPOs. Like OpenAI and Anthropic are kind of like going towards that direction. And obviously their employees have huge salary packages. So San Francisco's cost of living, its housing situation, it's all getting so much more expensive. And the real victims of this are people who don't work in tech, who have small businesses, who share apartments even in their 30s or 40s because they can't afford to move into their own place. So this started kind of as a meme topic called permanent underclass. So you might have seen that phrase floating around on X and stuff. But we can really see it is a thing that's happening, especially for people who don't work in tech and have no way of matching that kind of salary package compensation.
3: Aditi Bharati, we look forward to reading the article and having you back on the show to talk about it. Everybody always wants to know what's going on with the rich and poor. Thank you very much for joining us today for this conversation about GLP-1s and restaurants and how we're all adapting to it. We thank you very much. You're listening. I'm Lisa Wexler subbing in for David Cooper for the next couple of weeks while he's at Burning Man. And we'll be right back with more provocative information and discussion.
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30: So far, it's just construction to keep an eye out for as you're working your way out the door. Crews continue to work across 127th Avenue, east and westbound. In between 101st and 113 A Street, detours are in place. We also have construction southbound 97th Street, just before 118th Avenue. Right lane is blocked off. Stay center left. 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With 880 Ched Time Saver Traffic, I'm Stacey Woodward.
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0: I sold my mother's engagement ring today. My mother died a couple of weeks ago, Gloria Kamen. And if you watched ever The Real Housewives of New York City in the first four seasons, Jill Zarin is my sister, and my mother is Gloria Kamen, and she was on the show, so was I occasionally, and Mommy made a big splash, Gloria. And she died a couple of weeks ago at the age of 91, and before she died, so my mother was, one of the things that she used to say was, you spend your first half of your life collecting stuff, and the second half, after 50, giving it away. And she really believed that. And so after 50, she would look in the vault and look around her house, and she would say, I want you to have this and I want you to have that. And I don't want to have it when I'm dead. I want to enjoy you. I want to enjoy looking at you wearing it while I'm alive. So if Joanna, my daughter, would come into Florida, she would take it to the vault and she would say, I want you to have this jade. And Allison, my niece, Jill's daughter, would say, you have the most gorgeous blue eyes. You have to have Papa's ring, which had a sapphire. And this is what she would do. And she didn't have a lot of jewelry, but she really was very intentional about giving it away when she was alive. But there was one thing, when she and Daddy were first married, and I have a great story, because my mother was engaged to two men at the same time. And she met my dad. Well, she was engaged to a man named Marty, who had green eyes, and who I'm always told that she married brain over brawn, because I would have had beautiful green eyes, which I don't, but I wouldn't have been as smart. That was her thing. So she married Daddy. She met him in 6 weeks. They became engaged. They got married a few months later on Christmas Day. And when she married my dad, when they first got engaged, he didn't have any money. He didn't have two pennies. He had nothing. He lived on his parents' couch, okay? He was 28 years old. He was still sleeping on his parents' couch. He went to law school at night, first-generation immigrant, parents off the boat, the whole thing, the real whole thing. And he was 28, and he was making his way, working on Court Street in Brooklyn Heights. And he met Mommy, and he was wowed. As he said recently, well, I don't know if it was love at first sight, but it was attraction. So they were attracted to each other, and they got engaged in 6 weeks. And they got engaged with like a cigar store ring thing. But eventually Daddy bought, and I never saw it, I'll tell you, some kind of a diamond stone. And it was stolen. It was stolen from their apartment in the first year they were married. And they never did replace it. It was their true engagement ring. I don't even know if they had insurance. If they did, they needed the money from insurance. And my parents had up years and down years and side years and up years and down years. And they certainly didn't have money to buy another diamond ring. Life went by. And so my mom never wore an engagement ring, and she never wore, maybe she wore a wedding band. I don't even remember. Life went by. And my father's niece, my cousin Deb, the great cuz Deb, who had the most profound saying that ever was. You ready? You know what Cuz Deb used to say? She said, people do what they want to do, and they don't do what they don't want to do. That is the most profound thing that anyone has ever said to me, and pretty much explains humankind and the world. People do what they want to do, and they don't do what they don't want to do. So Cousin Deb, when she was 19 years old, she married a shipping magnate from Italy, Roberto. The marriage didn't last, but she had the ring. It was a beautiful, big, solitaire diamond ring. And life being what it was, when my mother was around 65 years old, going back about 25, 26 years ago, she and Daddy were past the hard times. Kids had grown up. They were grandparents for a while already, living in a small house in Boca, where else? And Daddy and Mommy decided maybe it would be nice for Mommy to have one nice big diamond. So they went to Debbie, who needed the money, who hadn't been married for many, many years to Roberto. Her ring was in the vault. And she decided to sell it, keep it in the family. She was going to sell it to my parents. And they bought it. Debbie went around, this is a true story, I can't make it up. Debbie went around and she got various prices, and she told my father he had to pay the highest price. When Daddy told me that, I'm like, are you kidding me, Daddy? He's like, no, I think that that's right. I mean, business is business. I'm like, okay, daddy. Anyway, Debbie, and they were very, very close. Very close. Debbie got whatever the highest price of the ring was. Beautiful stone, pear. Pear solitaire. Pretty. People don't like pears anymore, but I have a pear-shaped smaller ring. And anyway, it was the fashion then. And high, so it looked kind of bigger than it was. And my mother wore it for a few years. She didn't have any particular sentimental attachment to it. And then it went back in the vault. And mommy said many times to me and to Jill, when I die, you have to sell the ring. I have two daughters. I don't want either one of you wearing this diamond. It doesn't have any particular sentimental attachment for me. We paid a lot of money for the stone. Hopefully it will hold its value. And I want you to sell it and split the money. So that's what happened today. I have a friend whose husband is in the diamond business. Lucky me. And I called him up last week and I hand delivered the stone on Sunday in the city. I gave it to him. He looked at it with one of those, you know, like diamond monocle things, but he couldn't really tell anything because it was very dirty. And he told me today what it was and what it wasn't, and that he had shown it to a bunch of people, and one of them gave a higher price than the others, and so that's that. And would we accept the price? Well, Jill was stunned, my sister. Because she assumed that the value of a diamond had gone way down because of lab diamonds. And that's the other thing I want to talk about. Because I was reading about this, and it turns out that there has been a huge cratering of prices. If you have a solitaire stone and you've been wearing it on your finger forever, just assume that it has beautiful sentimental value to you. But if it's under 2 carats, chances are you will not be able to sell it for what you bought it for. You just won't. Because the lab diamond market in that area has flooded the market. And frankly, the stones look as good, fake or real, or good enough. And many young people simply do not want to pay what they used to have to pay for a ring. They'd rather pay it for, you know, a quarter or a tenth of a down payment on a house. But that's what they'd rather do. And you can't blame them. And they can still wear something pretty on their finger and call it a day. But it turns out in larger stones, and this stone was between 4 and 5 carats, a larger stone, those are still in demand. So surprisingly to Jill and to me, we're able to get, you know, our money out plus a little bit, because after all, it was 25 years ago. So it held its value. So I told my father, you haven't lived until you've made a 97-year-old man cry. Let me tell you. I spoke to Daddy today on the phone. I said, Daddy, we sold the ring. I wish Mommy was here. I wish Mommy was here. Mommy would be so happy. I wish Mommy was here. Daddy, you okay? You okay, Daddy? Yeah, I'm okay. I'm okay. I wish Mommy was here. I'm okay. I'm okay. She would have been really happy. So that's what happened today. I sold my mother's ring. I just thought I'd tell you about it. I'm Lisa Wexler. I'm subbing in for David Cooper. He's at Burning Man in Nevada. We hope you've enjoyed the show today. We look forward to being with you back behind the mic tomorrow.
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2: 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In between Metal Arc Road all the way to 189th Street, both directions are alternating lanes. 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
8: They say Newfoundland weather is harsh. Looks like snow.
9: Oh, now it's starting to rain.
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4: This is Global News. It's 6 o'clock. Good morning. I'm Morgan Smith. Right now in Edmonton, we are at 13 degrees, and we're headed to a high of 27 this afternoon, 25 your high tomorrow. Well, the summer is coming to an end for more kids today as students at Edmonton Public Schools return to class this morning. As school resumes, motorists are reminded to slow down and watch for children on the sidewalk and crossing the street. Edmonton Catholic School students return to their classes tomorrow. Hundreds of thousands of mail-in ballots for the October 19th referendum will start being mailed out to Albertans as of today. A University of Calgary political scientist not surprised by the high number of requests for the special ballots. With a potential of 10 different ballots per voter, Lisa Young is among those who expect long lines at the polling stations on referendum day.
5: It's possible that we're all being alarmists, but it strikes me that for anyone who wants to be sure that they have an opportunity to cast their vote, either the special ballot or voting at advance polls is a smart thing to do. If you are going to go on the day of, plan your day accordingly. It is unlikely to be a quick in and out.
4: Albertans have until October 9th to apply for a mail-in ballot, and around 225,000 people already have. Those ballots, though, must be received by Elections Alberta by mail no later than October 16th. Not postmarked, delivered. A new report for the Alberta Federation of Labour says Albertans would be left with fewer jobs, higher costs, and weaker rights with separation. Economist Jim Stanford says his analysis found that right now, 80% of Albertans get more back from the federal government than they pay in federal taxes and GST. Well, after separation, we'd end up paying more while getting less. AFL President Gil McGowan says it flies in the face of what the separatists are saying.
6: Don't buy what the snake oil salesmen are selling. Here are the arguments that they're making. Here's the truth about them. That's what the report is all about.
4: McGowan feels the big issue October 19th will be voter turnout, so the AFL is launching a door-knocking campaign as of today. AFL also holding another province-wide day of protest October 17th, 2 days before the referendum. As of this morning, the UCP's new dual practice legislation is now in effect in Alberta, with the province saying more than 400 specialists have already expressed interest in taking part. Bill 11 allows elective surgeons to work in both the public and private system simultaneously. Critics like Friends of Medicare, though, say this legislation is a violation of the Canada Health Act, allowing the rich to pay to skip the queue while lengthening wait times for the public system. Alberta wine importers and liquor stores say they're waiting on thousands of dollars in backlogged payments from the government. Global's Adam McVicker explains.
7: Garneau Block, a wine importer out of Edmonton, says there have been new issues with shipments taking longer to clear customs and errors in payments. The wine importer says it started with a recent system change at AGLC called Sphere to modernize its operations. Stores like Wise Guys Liquor in Calgary says it's facing similar issues, waiting on nearly $4,000 in payments for more than 6 weeks, hampering cash flow to pay bills and staff. In a statement to Global News, AGLC says its new system is successfully handling thousands of transactions per day, but it recognizes some suppliers are experiencing issues, adding that it's contacting impacted suppliers directly to resolve issues and minimize disruptions. Adam McVicker, Global News.
4: Edmonton's snow and ice clearing policy up for discussion yesterday at City Hall and what needs to be done to improve it. The city's snow and ice clearing policy looking to take accessibility into account and increase residential blading to a monthly basis if needed. Mayor Andrenak says the idea of reintroducing calcium chloride into the mix is a controversial idea.
8: When it was tested, it did actually make our streets safer. There was clear data that showed that, but we've also heard overwhelmingly from Edmontonians time and time again that they don't want this.
4: Nothing was officially decided. NAC wants council to discuss the changes sooner rather than later. I'm Morgan Smith. Your next news at 6:30 on 880 CHED.
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0: traffic, and here's Stacey Woodward.
1: Good morning, and everything's off to a pretty quiet start for those just making their way out the door. Keep in mind, though, construction continues for those across 51st Avenue near 97th Street, westbound lane sharing. We also have crews continuing to work across 98th Avenue as you're heading into downtown near 95th Street. Craving your favorite burger? Forgot the sunscreen? 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With 880 CHED Time Saver Traffic, I'm Stacey Woodward.
0: Taking a look at 880 CHED weather. Sunny skies today, 27 degrees. It's going to be a beauty of a day. 15 degrees tonight and then 25 with sun tomorrow. However, it looks like it could rain tomorrow night. So just a heads up, currently it's 14.
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0: It is 6:05 this Tuesday morning. It is back to school for about 130,000 kids today. The roads will look different. They will be more congested, and there's going to be kids everywhere in your neighborhood. So just make sure you keep an eye out for them. And you know what? Your Facebook feed is going to be filled with kids standing outside their home reluctantly because mom told them to. Maybe some with a chalkboard saying which grade they're going into. It is back to school day, and all the traditions ensue.
1: Yeah, I already saw some of those yesterday because some areas went back to school yesterday. Those pictures are out. They're all kind of cool, but then you see
0: pictures.
1: Like 100 of them after a while, right? Which is
0: I love them. I have a funny story about that because I tweeted once, I love the back to school photos because I get to see what everyone's door looks like because it's usually on the front doorstep. And a guy from a door and window company DM'd me and said, hey, I can help you with your door if you need a new door.
2: I got a new door.
0: That's
2: a smart move.
0: Like that was back to school was a great sales opportunity for him. But just the joy on their faces the first day of school, and then they're just last day of school they're exhausted.
2: Was it always a fight?
0: So fresh and new.
2: In your house on the transition back to school or even the week before when you try to get ready, getting up earlier or getting your kid up.
0: Tough.
2: I remember as a child, my mom always fighting with me, my brother and then my sister to get us up at this time of year. And my wife, she's traumatized because her mom wasn't going to put up with any sleeping in. I think they must have had like
1: even
2: seven.
1: Even in the summer?
2: Well, no, this is when it was time to do something, right? They had about seven or eight kids on the go at the time when my wife was in high school. So she would come in with a glass of water on the second call. And my wife is vehemently against this. She calls that child abuse. Well, the clock is, it's become full circle because now we have our daughter, little baby NSG. She's actually 1.7. now, years of age. She's not getting up in the morning. No matter how early we seem to go to bed, we're going to bed earlier and earlier. Mm-hmm. She's got to get up by 7:15 to get to daycare and my wife to work on time. She's fighting it.
0: Oh,
2: and my wife's
0: really?
2: Being nice and she's
0: a
2: running into the...
0: already.
2: Yeah, so of course she didn't like my joke that, it's time for the glass of water, right? And of course, we'll never do that. But, I wonder what tricks people have, or how big that fight is in some homes today.
1: And it doesn't get any easier, Chris. The older they get, the more they like to sleep.
2: Well, teenagers, obviously.
0: My kid gets up. She gets up when her alarm is there. She is always ready and she is always early. I did not teach her that and my husband certainly did not
2: I
0: teach her
2: biology,
0: that.
2: I think it's biology because I naturally have my best life when I'm going to bed at 8 at night and getting up at 3, 4 in the morning. That's naturally 5 a.m. is sleeping in for me on the weekends.
0: Yep. Oh, geez. This weekend I got 10 and a half hours of sleep.
1: Wow.
0: Friday into Saturday.
2: All in one go.
0: All in one go. I think I woke up to go to the washroom once and I was sleeping like a teenager. 4 hours of sleep all week and then I was catching up. Mm. Speaking of going back to school and back to school traditions, I didn't have anything. My mom just packed me a lunch, got me a backpack, and just sent me off to school. But the coolest one is my friend Robbie. So when his kid was starting to go to kindergarten, he got an extra large t-shirt and it said class of 2028 or something. I can't remember when he's going to be graduating high school now. Class of 2028. And every single year he puts him in this t-shirt. So obviously when he's 5 years old, he's swimming in it. It's down to his ankles. And now I guess I have to check out the photos tomorrow when the Catholic kids go back to school just to see how he has progressed. I didn't have those pictures. I did take pictures of my kid and I would just do a chalk drawing on the driveway and it would say kindergarten or grade 2-12. And then we'd take a picture and we'd do a little video. How you feeling? And so
1: Answer. Obviously I went to school a long time ago, but I don't ever remember standing for the pictures and everything because it did.
0: Wasn't a big thing then.
1: You took it on the camera and then you never developed it for months because you still had the pictures to take on the roll of film, right? And it just never. Nowadays it's so much easier with cameras.
0: Unless you had a Polaroid
1: and everything, right? Yeah, unless you had a Polaroid. So,
2: I have a.
1: So yeah, I don't ever remember doing that.
2: I have a famous picture in my family of me going to my first day of kindergarten on the city bus and on the inside of my my jacket. I'm holding it open. You can see is my address and all that.
0: You took the city bus by yourself?
2: Yeah.
0: In kindergarten?
2: Those were the days. It was in Ottawa. And I remember, I got on the bus. I had to go two
1: You're
2: stops
1: like
2: and get
1: five
2: off.
1: 5 years old.
2: Must have been, yeah. I think that's why it's a bit of a famous photo in my
1: the
2: family.
1: The world has changed a bit, right?
2: Nobody called my mother. She's been razzed to the death about it.
0: I bet. So, Eamon, do you remember back to school? Did your mom have back to school traditions? Did she take a picture of you going with your little backpack?
3: Honestly, no, we didn't ever. I'm in the same boat as Morley. I can't remember a single time standing in front of my driveway or nothing.
0: And you're 21.
3: I'm 21.
0: And my kid's not that much younger than you, so... Yeah. Yep.
3: But the cool thing in regards to photos is in fourth grade, my teacher did like a blog. And a few weeks ago, I was going through old messages and I found the link to it and it's still up. So I can still go through and see like my entire fourth grade year on this blog, which was kind of cool.
1: Oh, that's interesting.
2: And to see it from a different perspective.
3: Yeah.
2: That's neat.
0: You know what I don't like? Not paper report cards. Can I just?
1: Well, it's all online now.
0: It's all online. So you'd go back and I can look through my report cards unless I print out the piece of paper.
1: Yeah.
0: She's never. I have no idea what her grades were when she graduated with the diploma exams. I have no idea what she got. She got into university, so that's all I'm happy about.
1: As we spent time last week cleaning out the basement from the water damage and everything, we came across a box that had old report cards in it, like from 30, 40 years ago for both myself and for Jan. And it was kind of cool looking at them, right? Because I was like, oh. Geez.
2: It's the comments.
1: What was that? My teacher says I need to pay a little more attention in class and not talk
0: to Morley talks too much.
1: Exactly right. Exactly right.
2: Morley has trouble listening.
1: Just like our morning meetings here.
0: Did you take the bus? I know. Well, obviously Chris took the bus, the city bus at 5 years old, which is just blows me away.
1: One of my earliest memories I have is being on a school bus, and I think it was when we were living in Creighton, Saskatchewan. And we had, there was a long driveway road from the main road to the school, right, to go through a park or whatever. And I always remember when we turned the corner, everyone on the bus started to sing the ABC song because the bus driver said, when we get to the end of the song, we'll be at the school. And so as soon as we turned that corner, everybody started singing ABCDE. And I have that vivid memory in my head. I don't remember much about going to school back then, but I think that probably would have been kindergarten, grade one or two. I'm not sure. We lived there for 3 years, so it was in that stretch somewhere.
0: Oh, that's a core memory. I love that. Well, I think I took the bus 1 year. Well, in high school, I took the city bus because we just lived close to schools.
1: Yeah,
0: and I walked there. Remember, I didn't have to go to a fancy school that catered to my sporting needs or my dance needs. Or
2: I think back on it, the city bus was less traumatizing than the actual yellow bus sometimes, because those are the kids that you had to sit with all day, and it was that was the drama would begin if you were having trouble in school or if you were the new guy.
1: Did they make fun of your beard back then?
0: I bet on the city bus, every woman in there, every mom in there is looking out for you.
2: That's just it. Keeping everyone an eye kind of minded their own business.
0: Okay,
2: I remember trauma on that
0: going?
2: Yellow bus, so my apologies for anyone who has to go through that today. And if your little one's heading on it for the first time, it's scary, and it's a new experience. So, just be mindful.
0: You bet. Bullying, it is an issue. But this is the first day back to school for EPSB kids. Catholic kids go back tomorrow.
1: Milo's going into grade one this year.
0: Ooh.
1: And he was over for supper last night, and while he was at supper, his mom and dad looked up they were able to find out what teacher he had for grade one. And he was so excited because he got the teacher he wanted to get for grade one.
0: Oh,
1: so it was just so cool to see how he gave it the fist pump. And he was so excited that Madame Cruz that he's getting. So Madame Cruz, Milo's coming to see you today. So
0: I love that.
1: Excited
0: I love
1: about
0: that.
1: It. So, yeah, it was pretty cool.
0: And just another reminder to drive slowly around these school zones because kids are popping out everywhere.
1: Yeah.
2: And the cops are out. They were out yesterday. I was drooling around my neighborhood,
0: good.
2: They were in every school zone. My wife went through 36 in the 30 zone, and I freaked out. I'm like, 30.
0: Got to make sure these kids get to school safely. Well, coming up, three by-elections held last night, three federal ones. And, man, one poor party just did a clean sweep. That's next.
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4: 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The 88.0. 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
0: The Liberals smoked all of their competitors in three by-elections last night in Ontario, Quebec, and BC. Two they already held. They took another one in Quebec away from the Conservatives. And the story, you know what, might be Pierre Poilievre. The Conservatives lost the Bloc Québécois and the NDP in the races, coming in third in two of the votes. Prime Minister Mark Carney is set to schedule another six by-elections for the coming months, one for former Environment Minister Stephen Guilbeault, the man Premier Danielle Smith has called a hostile partner and claimed showed utter contempt for Alberta. He is now leaving politics altogether. Guilbeault says that he resigned his seat because the Liberals' new direction on energy and the environment. Ottawa dropped the consumer carbon tax and endorsed building new pipelines out of Alberta. And tomorrow's special ballots will start to be mailed out across the province. There's been a surge in people who want to vote via mail. 225,000 so far want to vote on the separatist petition, compared to 60,000 in the last provincial election. Now, people are saying they want extra time to read the questions. They're scared of really long lines on voting day. With the province doing away with tabulators, all 10 sheets of paper will need to be hand-counted, so there may be a wait on the 19th. Special ballots have to be requested by October 9th and returned by the 16th. There will be advanced polls as well.
1: It could be a make-or-break series for the Toronto Blue Jays, a game and a half back of the Cleveland Guardians for the final wild-card spot in the American League. With 25 games to go, the Jays open up a three-game series tonight in Cleveland. It's the start of a nine-game road trip.
0: It's going to be a beauty of a day. Sunny skies, 27, 15 tonight, and 25 with sun tomorrow, although we may see some showers tomorrow night. Currently in the city, it's 14. Let's take a look at those by-elections and what they could mean. Chief Political Correspondent with Global News, David Aiken, joins us to break down the three by-election results from last night. Good morning, David. Good to hear your voice.
11: Yeah, just first day back from my summer holiday. And good morning, Stacey. And I ended up staying up all night long, a very long first day on the job, watching these by-election results roll in. You know, I think it's not so surprising to me that the Liberals won all three. There was that one in Quebec, Chicoutimi-Rifiord, was a really close three-way race a year ago. The Liberals did finish third, but very close to the winner a year ago, the Conservatives. But I think what the surprise is A, the strength of the Liberal victory in all three. That's the first thing. How poorly the Conservatives did. Pierre Poilievre has been trying to create the narrative that they're building off what, for the Conservatives, was very strong showing in last year's general election. You know, they were often boasting, got the most votes of any Conservative, any time, holding the Liberals to account. Affordability is the issue. That message just didn't land anywhere. And then, weirdly, the NDP is kind of jumping up and down. Just for finishing second, they finished third behind the Greens in BC, but they're looking for anything right now. So the NDP are feeling good about themselves. But yeah, surprisingly poor showing from the Conservatives, very strong from the Liberals. And okay, the NDP let them pat themselves on the back for finishing second and third. So there you go.
0: Yeah, 58% for the Liberals in one of them. Like that's decisive. That's almost like a Conservative in Alberta win.
11: Yes, and that's the riding of North Vancouver Capilano. So that's 58.6%. You're right. The Conservatives lost vote share there with a guy named Stephen Curran. He ran last year and lost, but he got 35% of the vote last year. This time around, he gets less than 30%. So, yes, absolutely. That was the riding as well, that the Conservatives, so they won it back when Stephen Harper was winning his majority in 2011. But that was a Conservative riding, North Vancouver. And it is the kind of riding that if the Conservatives are on the ascendant, they do need to show that they can push against the Liberals. And so, to be honest, one of the things I was looking for was, okay, you know, when Trump gets in the headlines, you know, that's the guy that wasn't on the ballot, but I think he really was on the ballot. I think a lot of voters, especially in the Quebec riding, were voting to endorse the way Carney is going about his work with Trump. Mm-hmm. And anyways, back to that North Vancouver riding, I was really looking to say, can the Conservatives sort of make some sort of game in a riding that, you know, it's a blue-red switcher riding. The NDP really are. Yeah, that's where the NDP finished behind the Green Party. And they just didn't really, they didn't make a challenge in any shape, way, or form in that particular riding. And again, going from back to Chicoutimi, back to the Quebec riding, going from first last year to third. You know, they were the incumbent party. They had a lot more money to spend too than the Bloc Québécois. They could outspend the Bloc 3-1. I won't get into the details how that works, but both the Liberals and the Conservatives had way more money than the Bloc in that Chicoutimi riding. But the Bloc did the Conservatives got 12% of the 12.5%, and the Bloc got 33%. So the Bloc really didn't drop very much. Conservatives sure did.
0: And there's six more by-elections coming. I don't know why MPs can't just stay in the job that they have, but six more coming?
11: Six more coming. So there's yesterday, Kathy Wagenthal, longtime conservative for southeastern Saskatchewan riding, she, I assume, resigned. She said earlier this summer that as of August 31st, she was going to resign. And, you know, everybody's a bit different. But why did Kathy decide to quit after running last year? She's been an MP since, 2006, perhaps, 2004, maybe. She's been an MP for a long time. And I think there are some MPs that took a look at the results of the election last year and went, you know, maybe Conservatives, this is one of them, things were supposed to be different. Pierre Poilievre was supposed to be Prime Minister. And then we had all these floor crossings from the Conservatives. Carney's got his majority, a majority strengthened yesterday, and they may, some of these opposition members may be going, you know what, do I want to sit in opposition for another 3 years against another Liberal majority? So she's out. Another Conservative, Larry Brock, who represents an Ontario riding at Brantford, he's out. He's going to quit. He's going to go back to being a Crown prosecutor. And then there's a bunch of MPs that, you know, again, opposition, want to go and join the provincial politics. That's two Quebec ridings. A Bloc Québécois MP quit to run in the current Quebec election. And the only new Democrat MP east of Winnipeg, his name is Alexander Boulris in Montreal. He too quit. He's going to go run in the Quebec election. So I come back to that NDP. Sure, they're jumping up and down. They finished a strong second, but they've also lost the only new Democrat on this side of the country. They only have new Democrats now on your side of the country. Mm.
0: And of course, Stephen Gilbo resigned as well yesterday. Unfortunately, I've run out of time, though. Thanks so much, David. Appreciate it.
11: Okay, cheers.
0: Good to have you back after your vacation. We've been talking to the chief political correspondent for Global News, David Aiken. It's time to check traffic, and here's Stacey Woodward.
12: Good morning, Stacey. And so far, everything is moving fairly well as you're working your way in and around the city. Just a lot of construction to keep an eye out for. Crews continue to work across the Yellowhead eastbound just off Victoria Trail onto the Beverly Bridge. That's still down to two lanes. And we also have work on 112th Avenue over Wayne Gretzky Drive ongoing. Westbound lanes are sharing for those coming off of Gretzky heading onto 112th Ave. You'll need to stay right. What do you need in a financial partner to keep your business growing? 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
0: 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Morley Scott joins us with a look at sports.
1: Spencer Arrighetti will start for the Blue Jays today in their huge series opener in Cleveland. The Jays go into this series a game and a half back of the Guardians for the final wildcard spot. Texas and Baltimore also in the mix. They both won yesterday. The Rangers are tied with the Jays a game and a half back. The Orioles just a half game back. The Elks will finally be back on the field tomorrow, returning from their bye week, a bye week that gave them 10 days off and 17 days between games. Head coach Mark Killam last night on the Elks This Week said it's the longest bye week he remembers in his 20 plus years in the CFL.
17: Definitely the longest break, but felt like the guys earned it. They were pushing pretty hard, and you know, it was good for everyone to get away, refresh, and come back ready to attack.
1: Well earned, as you say. I think it was 10 games in 63 days, so, and you had some guys who've been obviously banged up and playing through it, some guys who are on the injured list, so it was a break that everybody really needed.
17: Yeah, and I mean, we haven't seen all the players yet, but the ones we've seen are ready to get after it. You know, we're hopeful we get some guys back, and you know, after, you know, in that game like 7, 8, 9, 10, everyone's really pushing through, you know, some bumps and bruises, so it was good for them to heal up.
1: Killam hinted we could see a return from a few players from the injured list for the next game. That, of course, is the Labor Day Classic in Calgary. Sounds like the NHL's 33rd team will be in Texas. and will be playing games in the 29-30 season. Word is the league now has to decide if it's Houston or Austin that will get a team. An estimated cost, $3.5 billion to get it off the ground. And he might go down as the best ever, but he won't play in international games anymore. Lionel Messi announced his retirement from Argentina's national team yesterday. That after 6 World Cups for his country. Messi is 39, says he will keep playing in the MLS with Miami.
0: All right, thanks so much, Morley. Well, more employers are tightening return to office requirements this year, but is bringing people back to their desks really the answer? What if the problem isn't where people work, but how they're being managed? Let's talk about it after the news.
18: This is Global News. It's 6:30. Good morning. I'm Morgan Smith. Right now in Edmonton, it's 14 degrees. We're headed to a high of 27 this afternoon and 25 your high tomorrow. I'll expect a lot more traffic on the roads this morning as tens of thousands of Edmonton public school students return to class. If you're driving through a school zone, remember to slow down and watch for crossing kids. Edmonton Catholic school classes resume tomorrow. Well, the Liberals went 3-for-3 in Monday's federal by-elections.
19: Daniel Gobet will represent Quebec's Chicoutimi-Lefroy riding, snatching a previously conservative-held riding to add another parliamentary seat to Prime Minister Mark Carney's narrow majority. Liberal Tanveer Shahnawaz won Toronto's Beaches East York after previously running the constituency office for former MP Nate Erskine-Smith.
20: I've never left this riding. Let's get to work. Thank you very much.
19: And in British Columbia, longtime Liberal political staffer Braden Cayley will represent the riding of North Vancouver-Capilano after taking over 58% of the vote there.
21: Might be the strongest Liberal by-election result in over 100 years in BC.
19: Conservatives came a distant second in BC and finished in third place in both Chicoutimi and Toronto. Karen Rebo, the Canadian Press.
18: Well, if you applied for a special mail-in ballot for the October 19th referendum, you can start checking your mailbox today. Elections Alberta says it started to send out the 10 questions, including the one on whether Alberta should hold a binding vote on separation. EA says with more than 225,000 so far, it's already seen triple the number of people applying for the special ballots than in the last provincial election. South of the border, a whistleblower with the U.S. Postal Service warns a new mail-in ballot system being slapped together for the U.S. midterms could lead to a huge number of mail-in ballots being rejected. The claim presented by a Democratic senator has critics accusing the Trump administration of trying to sabotage mail-in voting. According to oil industry experts, Canada has about 10 years to get a West Coast pipeline built before Venezuela's oil fields becomes legitimate competition. This after the U.S. struck a deal for 60 million barrels of Venezuela's oil reserves. But the University of Calgary's Kent Fellows says it'll take a lot more time and tens of billions of dollars worth of investment to fix up Venezuela's neglected infrastructure.
22: We've seen some minor changes coming out of Venezuela, obviously, in the last 12 months. But for anything that's actually going to start impacting our industry, it's much longer term.
18: While those Venezuelan oil fields are much closer to the Gulf Coast refineries, analysts say right now they're only producing 100,000 barrels per day. Well, Nepalese Edmontonians gathered yesterday for a vigil and prayers in the aftermath of those devastating floods. At last report, around 4,500 people were still missing, including 30 Canadians, and the death toll had topped 1,000. Now, the somber event at the legislature grounds last night was organized by the Nepalese Canadian Society of Edmonton as a way for the community to grieve, pray, and offer support for one another. Society President Rekha Pudel says despite these disasters, the impacts are felt heavily by people close by.
23: As a first-generation immigrant, we are really connected with our back home because most of our loved ones are there. And seeing those videos and where people are trapped in the tunnel or the whole city infrastructure are wiped off, I see those poor children and everything's a really heartbroken moment for all our community members.
18: The Nepalese Canadian Society of Edmonton estimates there are around 10,000 people of Nepalese descent living in the capital region. I'm Morgan Smith. Your next news at 7 on 880 CHED.
0: Thanks so much, Morgan. It is time now to check traffic, and here's Stacey Woodward.
24: Well, so far, Stacey, everything is still moving fairly well in and around the city. There is just some volume on the North Henday westbound to keep an eye out for near 127th Street, and also some growing volume heading out of Sherwood Park if you're along Baseline Road in between Broadmoor Boulevard and the east leg of the Anthony Henday. 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With 880 CHED Time Saver Traffic, I'm Stacey Woodward.
0: beautiful day, 27 degrees as the kids head back to school today, 15 degrees tonight, and then 25 tomorrow. However, tomorrow night looks like it could start to rain, and that could extend into Thursday as well. Currently, it's 14.
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0: Yeah, kids are going back to school. If they're in the public system, Catholic kids going back tomorrow. Maybe you're just sort of, you know, walking your kid to the bus and then heading home to go to work. Maybe you work from home. And I have said this on the show before, I'm not a huge fan of working from home. I spent most of my time in the kitchen when I was working from home for a few months. And I think in a creative business, I'm better to talk to people and exchanging ideas and, creating a plan, not when a Teams meeting is scheduled. There are people in this building that I have spoken numerous times to on email that I wouldn't even recognize on the street. And they've been my colleague for 3 years and I've never met them. They don't come into the building very often. And well, the only time I see them is through their emails. A new Canadian poll by Angus Reid says, nearly one in four say they feel disconnected from colleagues and managers. So maybe that's why more workplaces are making their employees go back to work. But should they? Ben Richmond is president and CEO of WagePoint, which happens to be adding more than 45 remote hires this year. Good morning, Ben.
6: Good morning, Stacey. How are you?
0: I'm good. It sounds like you're a fan of work from home.
6: Yeah, I'm definitely like you. I do enjoy you. I'm a big extrovert and I need human connection. But it's really worked well for us at WagePoint. So I think if you, obviously, whether that you're in the office or whether you're remote, there are pros and cons to both and different considerations for different industries. But for us, working remote definitely works the best. But we have to really invest time to make sure we're making effort to create that human connection as well, because you do lose a bit of that when you go remote.
0: So how do you create that human connection when people are in different places? Could be in the city, could be around the world.
6: Yeah, it's a great call. So the first thing is, when you're fully remote, you obviously don't have all the costs of running physical offices and then the costs that come with that. And my advice is, you need to take some of that cost you've saved and actually invest it in getting people together. So one of the big things we do is we make sure our leadership team is traveling across Canada when we get together about every 8 weeks. And during those 8 weeks, we're spending time getting our teams together and our customers together and making sure there's investment in the various teams across the company and come together for regular off-sites and as they solve problems. I think the other thing as well is, your lacks of bumping into someone at the coffee shop or in the kitchen, and so if everything becomes a half an hour meeting, it can get pretty stressful. So we try and encourage people to get on use the old fashioned cell phone, which is weird to say is old fashioned, but creating those micro moments of connection, and making sure you've got plenty of time to do things. We do a lot of social things with the team that are outside sort of standard rhythms and procedures, but you cannot beat getting together, and you have to make sure you put the investment into doing that.
0: Yeah, I think that you may be an outlier in that, you know, having people off-site and getting together. But we are seeing, especially governments, bring their people back. And there's a number of reasons. I think there's a call to bring municipal workers back, City of Edmonton workers back, because, well, our downtown is suffering. So when you have more people in the office, especially downtown, people will be going to restaurants and, you know, eating, and snacking and buying clothes and those sort of things. But is there a danger that companies are bringing people back because they're confusing seeing somebody at their desk with actual productivity?
6: Yeah, I think it's a comfort thing. I think for WagePoint, you know, we've been remote since day one. We're well over 12 years, and so we've been really intentful in how we do it. And so we've formed. Yeah, if I look across our teams, we've got great relationships, great connections. So I think it's for some companies and for some industries, you know, you do need to be in person more often. But for us, you know, we build payroll for small businesses across Canada, and having our people across Canada where our customers are make real sense. And I think the other consideration is, yes, you know, it's important we get our downtowns going again, but with this remote movement as well, you know, we're hiring roles all across Canada, and roles that have traditionally been only available in the big cities in Canada. And I get really excited about this whole technology revolution was meant to allow us to work from anywhere at any time. And so I get excited about now you can get a high-paying technology job in a small town in regional Canada. And that's putting high-paying, highly engaging jobs back into the small towns across Canada, which is something I think is super important. So equally, we've got to balance the downtowns, but also getting, you know, regional Canada going well and strong as well. I think there's a huge opportunity for that with remote work.
0: What about retention for, and I guess attraction of new hires? So in terms of retention, if an employee was hired as a remote worker and then the company or the government says, oh no, you've got to go back to the office, is that going to affect retention? And also when you're trying to find an employee, maybe they're looking for remote work and you're saying, no, we're doing this in the office.
6: Yeah, I mean, people definitely have different preferences, right? So some people are very much, I want to be in an office around people and that's what I'm looking for. Some people have other life things they need to balance. We have people that want to be close to their elderly relatives where they live. And so by being able to work remotely, they can do that. And so there's lots of benefits to remote work that are attractive to people. So on the retention topic, yeah, I mean, we definitely see it when we've seen competitors or businesses in our space force people back to the office. It's been a great place for us to attract new talent. So I do think it's important there's options and employees have choice. Some employees prefer the flexibility of working from home, and they will be a retention risk if you're going to force them back into the office. Having said that, I do say two things. One, the most dangerous spot for a company to be is stuck in the middle, right? Just so many companies are stuck in this. We're kind of remote. We're asking people to come back a few days a week, and then you're just paying for office space that's predominantly empty. My advice is make a decision. Are you going left or right? Are you going back into the office and do that well? Or are you going remote? Don't get stuck in the dangerous sort of middle ground where a lot of companies are. We've made the call to stay left. That's where we've always been. And a lot of people want to be there. It's a great way for us to attract and retain talent. Many companies will make the call to go right. And there's people that want that as well. But they do have to consider that they may lose some talent who prefer the remote working. So I think the world has space for both options. And it's great for employees because it gives them choice. And it's great for towns all across Canada that can attract higher paying jobs.
0: So you're not a fan of hybrid, because you hear about hybrid, where it's like, oh, I got to go in 2 days a week.
6: No, it's just, look, it's awkward. I think you end up with an office, expensive office space that's empty half the time. People go in, it's kind of forced, and it's kind of like make the call. Look, I think, I mean, my experience even prior to my time at WagePoint, I think companies even that are in the office should retain flexible working, which is, hey, if you've got someone that needs to stay at home because they've got to get the kids to the doctor today, or if you've got someone that's been traveling a lot in their role and they want to spend Thursday and Friday at home because they've been away from the family, then give them that flexibility. So my advice to companies is make that call. But even if you're in the office, find ways that you can maintain some flexibility for employees to work from home from time to time, because that's such a big benefit. You know, I can't recall the last survey I saw, but flexibility often rates higher than salary when it comes to preference for an employee, because work-life balance is kind of an aging term. It's more of work-life integration, right? Work and life work together, and having that flexibility is so important to Canadian employees.
0: This is really a divisive topic, isn't it?
6: It is, yeah. I mean, there's no right or wrong answer. As I say, pick your lane. Are you going left? Are you going right? Assess your industry. Assess what your talent preferences are, what works best for the business you're running, and then make that call. It's a personal view of mine. Don't get stuck in the middle, because then you don't kind of please anyone, and you get the pros and cons of both. So pick which way you're going to go and be open to the fact that you will, the way you pick will attract a different type of employee, and you may lose some employees because they prefer to work in the other style.
0: That is true. Thanks so much, Ben. I appreciate your time.
6: Likewise, thanks for having me.
0: We've been talking to Ben Richmond, president and CEO of WagePoint, and their business is all remote. So that's, he said, we've chosen this, and you know, it may deter some people who, you know, are chatty Cathys like me, and they want to go talk to their coworkers and you know, have a discussion and have that creative juice flowing, but also people who want to be flexible and who want to walk their kids to the bus and be there when the kids get home from school. And you know, whether they're working in their office, they can still say, hey sweetheart, there's a sandwich in the fridge. I get it. And I get, you know, driving on these winter roads, it sucks, but I just miss having everyone in the office. Sometimes this building is a little cavernous sometimes with all the people who are now at home and working remotely. Well, coming up, your chance to go to an MLB All-Star Week experience. We'll tell you how you can win next.
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1: 6:51, it is back to school for 130,000 Edmonton Public School kids. And their parents are getting up and they're packing them a lunch. Coming up at 7 o'clock, we're going to talk to a local registered dietitian about what we got to do to make sure that the lunches don't return to us. What was your favorite lunch as a kid, Morley Scott?
2: I'm a sandwich guy. I just like sandwiches. That's it.
1: Yeah, but now you got to cut the sandwich into fancy shapes. And I don't know what's with these kids.
2: You got to cut the sandwich in half.
1: Yeah, but they're demanding more. The bento box. Remember we did that last year, I think. Yeah. I brought in some bento boxes. Yeah. You filled your bento box with some cool stuff. I like the bento box because at least they're going to eat hopefully something. So you put apples, you can put like cookies in one and then maybe a sandwich in one or sushi. That was one of the requests at our kids' panel last week. He's like, I like sushi. I'm like, okay, that's different.
2: Kids today are different, that's for sure. Different. I hated when I got an orange because I didn't like peeling it and I didn't like, you know, the mess that left over. Your fingers smelt of orange the rest of the day.
1: No, so it's a challenge to see if you can peel the orange in one shot.
2: Yeah, well, maybe. That's the Mandarin oranges. That's right? The real I didn't. That's the one thing I did not like in my lunches. Was an orange.
1: Apples, you're good?
2: Apples are okay. Yeah, I like apples.
1: It is 6:52. It is time to check traffic, and here's Stacey Woodward.
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0: 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Oh,
1: the early bird prize for the Mighty Millions lottery. 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And then an 8-night getaway to Costa Rica. You're hiking near volcanoes. You're hanging out with the wildlife. You're surfing a little bit. It's going to be a pretty spectacular early bird prize. Or you're like, I don't want to go to Costa Rica. I'd rather go to China. You can take $200,000 cash and have the trip of a lifetime. 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It's in Cameron Heights. 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
2: Finally back to work tomorrow for the Elks. They've been off for the last 10 days since their win over Winnipeg. They will not play again until the Labor Day game in Calgary. The break was good for rest and also for some injured players. On the Elks this week, last night, I asked Coach Mark Kellum about the status of starters like Kenny Logan Jr., Coulterwood Manzi, Joe Robustelli, and Jordan Williams.
12: I think you'll see some of those guys. I don't have the full updates yet because all the players aren't back yet. Yeah. So, you know, in a couple days we will, but we're definitely expecting some of them back.
2: That certainly is good news. Elks receiver Carter Kettle spent the bye week in Grand Prairie with his family. The University of Alberta grad is looking forward to his first Labor Day game.
4: It's exciting. You know, I always love the games against Calgary, whether it was University or it was Junior Bowl, the North versus South games. They're real, and the rivalry is something that I get to experience all the time. I'm a big Oilers fan as well, so I get to experience the Oilers versus the Flames, and the Battle of Alberta is something that I take a lot of pride in. So it's good. I'm gonna have a lot of family there, which is exciting. But yeah, we just gotta, you know, at the end of the day, it is any other game. We have to prepare the same way that we prepare, and we have to show up. I'm a big Oilers fan as well, so I get to experience the Oilers versus the Flames, and the Battle of Alberta is something that I take a lot of pride in. So it's good. I'm gonna have a lot of family there, which is exciting. But yeah, we just gotta, you know, at the end of the day, it is any other game. We have to prepare the same way that we prepare, and we have to show up every day. To

0: in. So it's good. I'm going to have a lot of family there, which is exciting. But yeah, we just got to, you know, at the end of the day, it is any other game. We have to prepare the same way that we prepare, and we have to show up every day to work.
1: Kettle has played in a few Battle of Albertas at McMahon Stadium against the University of Calgary, but this one, obviously, on Monday is at a much bigger level. The Jays and Cleveland both had the day off yesterday. Baltimore and Texas both won when they played, and that kind of changes the look of the AL wildcard race a bit. Cleveland has the final spot right now. They're a half game up on Baltimore, 1.5 games up on both the Jays and Texas. Toronto can make a move this week. They open up a huge series in Cleveland tonight. Canada's three best tennis players are all into round two at the U.S. Open. Number three seed in men's play, Felix Auger-Aliassime, won his first match yesterday. He joins Denis Shapovalov in men's play, and in women's play, Leila Fernandez, all in round two. All three will play their next matches tomorrow.
2: All right, thanks so much, Morley. Well, making sure you make your kid a lunch they won't bring back home after school. Some strategies and some picky eater solutions coming up after your newscast.
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5: This is Global News. It's 7 o'clock. I'm Morgan Smith. Right now in Edmonton, it's 14 degrees. We're headed to a high of 27 this afternoon and 25-year high tomorrow. Edmonton Catholic students have one more day of summer, but it is back to class this morning for Edmonton Public Schools. That means you'll be seeing a lot more traffic today in local school zones. Global's Cabby Mulley-Theron with a number that everyone should keep top of mind this morning.
6: 30, that's the speed limit in school zones unless otherwise posted. And with more kids walking, biking, cars pulling in and out, and school buses on the road, police and the Alberta Motor Association say it's important to expect the unexpected. And when it comes to those school buses, just a reminder, when you see those red lights come on, you need to stop, whether you're behind or whether you're in front of that school bus. Student safety patrols will be out and about as well.
5: Edmonton Public Schools says it's expecting to welcome 124,000 students this year, up 2% from last fall. The Liberal slim majority in Parliament has grown by 3 after the Grits swept a trio of by-elections last night. While the seats in Toronto and Vancouver were all but sure wins, the Liberals also flipped a Montreal area riding that had been held by the Conservatives since 2018. With special ballots for October's referendum starting to hit mailboxes, an Alberta political scientist is encouraging you to give it a try. Lisa Young warns that the 10 questions we're going to be voting on October 19th could potentially slow down the voting process, and that may mean long lines on referendum day.
7: It's going to be a much more complex undertaking, and we know that Elections Alberta has had trouble getting enough staff to staff all of these polling stations.
5: Already there's been about 225,000 applications for the special ballots, which must be requested by October 9th and returned by mail October 16th. For in-person voters, Elections Alberta says to review the referendum questions on its website and to check your authorized ID options beforehand. Make sure you have them ready when you go to vote. The Alberta Federation of Labor, meanwhile, out with a new report that says Alberta separation would lead to job losses and see Albertans paying more for worse government services. The analysis by economist Jim Stanford showed that right now nearly 80% of Albertans get more back from the federal government than they pay in federal taxes and GST. But after separation, we'd actually pay higher taxes due to the staggering costs of building all new institutions and programs. The province says nearly 400 specialist physicians have expressed interest in taking part in Alberta's new dual practice system, officially in effect as of this morning. The new model under Bill 11 will allow doctors to simultaneously work in the public and private systems, starting with elective surgeries like hip and knee replacements. Critics say the new model amounts to two-tiered health care, which benefits those who can afford to pay while draining resources from the public health system. The province says it will attract more doctors. Well, the city is mulling changes, including possibly monthly blading, as it examines the snow and ice removal program. This policy updates the plan to take accessibility into account. General Supervisor of Edmonton's Snow and Ice Control Program, Valerie Dasik, says they want to step up their game across the board.
8: We are asking for increased equipment for both roadways and active pathways, as well as a variety of different equipment specializing in like catch basin removal or road grading. So there's a variety of equipment asked in there.
5: Mayor Andranak wants council to debate the updates sooner rather than later. He wants the report to be discussed by council next week. I'm

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2: Two vehicle collision causing quite the delay for those across 153rd Avenue near 30th Street. Watch for fire crews on scene. It is a bit stop and go, so give yourself plenty of time to work your way through. And volume working its way off the White Mud westbound, heading northbound West Henday towards 87th Avenue. It's a great time to turn up downtown. So much to do. Hundreds of shops, restaurants, and events. 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With 880 CHED Time Saver Traffic, I'm Stacy Woodward.
1: Shorts may be the requisite for back to school today because it's going to be a really nice day. 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I know you wanted to wear that, but it's going to be really nice. So there's plenty of time to wear that new jacket. 27 degrees, sunny skies, 15 degrees tonight, and then 25 tomorrow. However, tomorrow night we could see some rain, and that could extend into Thursday as well. Currently it's 14.
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1: 7:06, it is back to school for more than 130,000 EPSB kids, public school kids. They're going back to school today. And if you don't have a kid in school, sometimes you forget that they're heading back. And maybe you sort of drive your normal route and you're passing by schools and you haven't figured in that extra time it will take you to get to work. And you're in a rush and you're seeing some kids and you're seeing some parents drop kids off. Just drive slow. It's just not worth it. You can be a little late to work because you hadn't anticipated back to school so early because you don't have kids and you're not invested. I totally get that. But kids are so invested and they're so excited and they're darting across the street and seeing their buddy for the first time, and they may not see you and you may not see them. As somebody who has been hit by a car, you do not want that. You do not want that to happen to your kid, and you certainly don't want that to happen to you as a driver. Because I can only imagine what the guy who hit me has probably still thinks to this day when he sees kids darting across the street. So just be careful as we are heading back to class this week. Well, all of those kids heading into school, they got a lunch packed for them. Most of them, high school. I lived on chips and gravy. Oh, the chips and gravy at McNally were just so delicious. But you know what? Until I was in high school, I had packed lunches. And you know what, parents? And this happened to me all the time as a parent. You pack these lunches and you're thinking, they're going to love this. This is going to be the best thing since sliced bread. And then you have them return the lunch at the end of the day, uneaten. A ton of excuses. I didn't have time. And the most heartbreaking one is, I didn't like it. Okay, let's change that this year. Megan Wallace is a local registered dietitian. She's going to help us. Good morning, Megan.
6: Good morning.
1: How many kids you got?
6: I have three.
1: Oh, all right. So you've had this problem before.
6: Absolutely. I've got a grade one, grade three, grade six, or grade five, sorry.
1: Oh, they must be excited to go back to school this year. What do you pack for them? Like you obviously you're a dietitian, so you know that you have to put some healthy stuff in there, but you also have to get them to eat it. What's your balance?
6: My balance is trying to remember the things that they enjoy from home. So even if it's not the most picture-perfect lunch, I think that, you know, opening their lunchbox in the middle of the day, there's a little bit of a reminder from home. And I think that is important for kids when they're out in a new environment with new kids and a new teacher. They got to have something that reminds them of home.
1: Okay, so what do you pack for your kids?
6: So today we've got, I think I packed them like a little charcuterie, like it's cheese and crackers and salami and fruits and veggies and like a favorite snack. So they've got a wagon wheel today.
0: Oh, I love me the wagon wheels. Oh, that's so fun. But sometimes you can't do the I know that my kid loved wraps. So she had a wrap, a chicken Caesar wrap, I think, every day for like 3 weeks. And she's like, I don't want another wrap. So you have to have some sort of variety.
6: Absolutely. And one way that I've kind of navigated around this has been to assign a different day, a different item that I can repeat over time. So Mondays is cheese and crackers, obviously, this year. Tuesdays is usually like a bunwich. Wednesdays, I think, is a quesadilla because we usually do tacos on Tuesday, so it's leftover taco fixings. Thursdays is sometimes like a thermos lunch. And then Fridays is like maybe like mini pizzas or something like that. So trying to assign a day, and the flavors don't have to be the same every week. But honestly, that's enough variety for these little guys. They don't need a brand new lunch idea every day. And you know full well, if we have served them the same thing every day, day after day, they do eventually burn out on it. And then we lose that one option that we were like, I need this.
0: And I love that you called it a bunwich, because that's just super fun. So it sounds fun. So maybe it's it will get eaten. What do you do? You know, we hear a lot about picky eaters, and I really don't like that term, picky eaters, because then they sort of own it and they're like, I'm a picky eater. I'm not eating that. Right. So this sort of they resemble that remark and they sort of wear it as a badge. But what can you do for those kids that they don't have a whole lot of a menu of things that they'll eat?
6: This is the important part about rotating foods. And so sometimes we get really rigid in our thinking, just like owning this idea that we're a picky eater. We get fixated on the fact that, oh, we only eat this for lunch. Well, when that food burns out, then, you know, everyone's panicking because we don't know what to send. So my recommendation is to at least have 3 days, like three different things, even if they're kind of the same. So if you have a kiddo who's doing sun butter and jam, and that's what they like, we know that that's a safe food. One day we cut it in squares. One day we cut it in triangles. And the next time we serve it on like frozen waffles and make a waffle witch. And we serve the same thing that we know they're going to eat, but it's in a slightly different way, so they don't get sick or bored of it the same way they would if it was the exact same thing.
0: So making food fun, I guess.
6: As much as we can, yes. Like, kids are so sensory, right? They eat with their eyes and their nose and their fingers and their ears. And so if we have the same thing every single day, they're gonna get bored. It is what it is.
0: What about hiding healthy stuff? I remember I had Jerry Seinfeld's wife's cookbook where I was like putting sweet potatoes in her oatmeal and like cauliflower in her mac and cheese. Should we be hiding the good stuff?
6: That's a great question. I think that it's okay to increase the nutrition content of our kids' foods. If they're asking what we're doing, we got to be honest with them. Like if they're wondering, I mean, I put hemp hearts in my kids' sun butter and jam sandwiches because it increases protein, it increases a bit of fat. They feel fuller longer. And so they'll say, what is the crunch? Oh, it's hemp seeds. Sometimes they don't even ask. And so if they're asking, if they're curious, if they see us do it, we have to be honest. If we tell them or if we pretend that we haven't done anything and they notice it, that can actually really disrupt trust in the feeding relationship and can make feeding them even harder.
0: Yeah, I remember putting chicken and dipping it in her yogurt. And I got away with it for a little bit when she was a baby. And then suddenly she's like, I'm on to you, Mom, and I'm not eating this, right? But I made some zucchini muffins. And she's like, because there's zucchini in it, even though I put so much sugar in it, she refuses to eat them.
6: Yeah, so there was something about that green piece in there that she was really uncomfortable with. And so, like, pureeing the zucchini into a zucchini muffin could have had a different effect. And we don't have to announce there's zucchini in these muffins. It can be something where she's enjoying them happily and we'll never know. And I don't think that's okay.
0: I like that a lot. Bento boxes are really big nowadays.
6: Yes.
0: What would you put in those?
6: So those are super fun. Because there's a multitude of sensory items that people can choose from. So crunchy, wet, sour, you know, little bits and pieces. They're fun to eat. Those are the types of things that I would throw like cheese and crackers in. You can do a deconstructed sandwich for the kiddo who's not into sandwiches. So that's like a rolled up sandwich meat with toothpicks, cube cheese, little crackers or slices of bread even, and so that they can kind of build their own sandwich. Roasted edamame beans are really fantastic for good protein and good fiber. They're super crunchy, and so they can kind of serve as a protein source in a lunch. Hard-boiled eggs, French toast fingers I've thrown in bento boxes before with diced fruit, pumpkin seeds, those sort of things.
0: When should kids start making their own lunches?
6: Great question. I think that kids should try and be included in the lunch making process from as early as it makes sense for you. And that doesn't mean that you're trying to teach your 6-year-old how to properly cut a sandwich and make a sandwich in the amount of time that you have to get out the door. It just means, do you want apple slices or orange wedges today? Do you want cucumbers or carrots today? Those little things, can you grab the carrots and you can put those in your lunch? I think when they're closer to that 9-10-year-old mark, you can start to incorporate them in. Okay, you got to get up a little bit earlier so you can make a sandwich, so you can grab a thermos. And trying to include them, it's not always going to be perfect, and depending on how much time there is, it can be tricky, but they do need some guidance. So even a list of 3 different lunches on the fridge that they can read and be like, okay, I'm going to pack this lunch today, and I know what's going in here.
0: So you do all these great things and still they're bringing home their lunch. What conversation do you have when this happens with your kids?
6: Yeah, I think it's important to be curious about what's happening. It's not about them wanting to waste food. It's not about them trying. I mean, food is so expensive. I think it gives any parent a feeling of anxiety when food that's good food and that was packed with love comes home. But I think asking some questions around what the classroom environment is like. I find the classroom environment at lunch is very, very busy. And if kiddos aren't sitting and jumping and talking and, you know, here, there, and everywhere, mm-hmm. sometimes there's a smart board on, the screen is on, and that can cause kids to be completely distracted, not have time to eat their lunch, and then be kind of shoved out the door. And so truly, they didn't have appropriate amount of time. The other thing is, like, how hard are these things to eat? Are we sending them a bagel sandwich that is hard to chew and takes more time? Or are we doing cheese and crackers, something that's a little bit easier that they can eat in a relatively quick amount of time so that they can get outside with their friends?
0: Oh, a bagel sandwich sounds delicious.
6: Right?
0: Thanks so much, Megan. Appreciate your time.
6: Of course. Thanks for having me.
0: We've been talking to Megan Wallace. She's a local registered dietitian. She's got 3 kids and she needs to get out the door right now. So I appreciate her time. It is a 7:16. 3 by-elections were held across Canada yesterday and the Liberals smoked all closest competitors. But the real story might be the Conservatives and where they landed. The 880 coming up next.
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5: 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The 88.0, your city, your world, your weather in 88 seconds. 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
1: The Liberals smoked all of their competitors in three by-elections last night in Ontario, Quebec, and BC. Two they already held. They took another one in Quebec away from the Conservatives. And the story might be Pierre Poilievre. The Conservatives lost to the Bloc Québécois and the NDP in the races, coming in third in two of the votes. Today's special ballots will start to be mailed out across the province. There has been a surge in people who want to vote via mail. 225,000 so far, compared to 60,000 in the last provincial election. People saying they want extra time to read the questions, and they're scared of really long lines on voting day on the 19th. Special ballots have to be requested by October 9th, returned by the 16th, and there is advance polls ahead of the vote on the 19th. Donald Trump called Apple to get them to change Lake Ontario on Apple Maps to Lake America. U.S. Secretary told Fox News that the name might soon change on Apple Maps. MapQuest says it's not going to change it. In fact, they say they've got more than 100,000 new app downloads in Canada because they're sticking with Lake Ontario instead of Lake America. Just a reminder, the lake was named Ontario before the province was.
17: Next up for the Edmonton Elks, the Labor Day Classic in Calgary. After a long bye week, they will be rested, and they might be in a position to add some injured players back for the most hyped game of the season. The Elks will return to practice tomorrow.
1: Looking like it's going to be a beautiful day for the first day of school for some kiddos. 27 degrees, 15 degrees tonight, and then 25 tomorrow. Currently, it's 14 degrees. Morgan Smith joins us to talk a little bit more about these mail-in ballots. And I've never used a mail-in ballot. I have requested one. So it'll be really interesting to see how they work, but you got to make sure that they get back on time.
18: Oh, for sure. Yep. They are being sent out starting today. Apparently, they're going to be hitting mailboxes, according to Elections Alberta. You have until October 9th to apply for them, and then you have to make sure that they are returned to Elections Alberta by mail by October 16th, not postmarked by, returned by. So you're going to want to give a quite a, if you can mail it back well before that, just to make sure that your ballot doesn't not get counted, you've got to mail it back.
1: Does postage
18: well
1: come with it?
18: I don't know, actually. That's a good question.
1: Oh, that is, yeah, because people, I don't have a stamp. So I wonder if it's like postage is included in it.
18: Yeah, we'll have to see when we get those. I applied for one of these special ballots, so I'll check my mailbox today, and if I get it, I'll let you know tomorrow. But apparently, I am not alone in requesting these special ballots. Apparently, Jennifer Muskoki with Elections Alberta, she spoke with QR Calgary Mornings yesterday, and she says the number of people who've applied for these ballots already triple the special ballot requests of the last provincial election.
19: Yeah, quite a bit more than what we saw in 2023. A lot of interest in these special ballots, for sure.
18: Yeah, close to about 225,000 people so far. Political scientist Lisa Young says she's not surprised.
20: I don't think it's a surprising number at all, because it's been pretty clear to anyone who has been paying attention that there's a high risk of long lineups on referendum day.
18: Yeah, and of course, that's because of the new identification requirements and the fact that you're going to be filling out 10 individual ballots to vote in this. Now, you don't have to vote on every single question. Obviously, there are a lot of people who are investing in campaigns, getting everybody educated about all the other questions to vote. But if you just want to vote on one or two questions, that is an option when you go into the polling booth. Elections Alberta is telling people who are voting on the day, go to their website, get familiar with the questions, and also get familiar with the ID requirements. They want you to make sure you have everything you need when you show up at the polling station on October 19th.
0: Oh, really important stuff. All right, we'll be talking about that in the next couple of months. Thanks so much, Morgan. It is 7:24. It is time now to check traffic, and here's Stacey Woodward.
2: Well, unfortunately, Stacey, we already have delays this morning for those just heading out the door. Crews heading to a collision causing quite the slowdown already on the South Henday eastbound near 111th Street heading towards Calgary Trail. Give yourself plenty of time. This volume already backed up to Heritage Valley Trail, so that's already an extra 15-minute drive time. And crews also dealing with a collision 153rd Avenue at 30th Street. Craving your favorite burger? 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Skip to the good part with 880 CHED Time Saver Traffic. I'm Stacey Woodward.
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3: He has played in six FIFA World Cups, winning once. He also has an Olympic gold, 125 career goals for Argentina. And yesterday at 39 years of age, Lionel Messi announced his retirement from international play. The 2026 World Cup and Argentina's loss to Spain was the final time we see Messi in an Argentina kit. He scored 21 goals in the World Cup, second all-time, one behind Kylian Mbappe. Messi says he will continue to play for Miami in the MLS. The Blue Jays had yesterday off. They open up a series in Cleveland tonight. They start this set 1.5 games back of the Guardians for the final wild card playoff spot. But they aren't the only team chasing the Guardians. Baltimore won yesterday. They're just a half game back. Texas won as well. They're tied with the Jays 1.5 back. Spencer Arrigetti will get the start for the Jays tonight. Next up for the Edmonton Elks, it's the Labor Day Classic in Calgary on Monday. They will return to the field tomorrow for practice after their bye week. Now, while the Elks were off last week, all four West teams won their games. Coach Mark Killam last night on the Elks this week said he does not expect any help on the scoreboard down the stretch.
4: I mean, the West is a dogfight every week. I think it's the best conference. I don't think that's or the best division, whatever you want to say. I mean, there's some really good football being played in the West right now. All those teams can win every week. We've got to keep the focus on the things that we do. You know, we started well. We had a lot of urgency to start the season. We got ourselves into a good position where we're at right now. But we're going to keep the pedal down. We're looking forward. We're trying to get better every week. And then if we handle our business, we'll be right where we need to be.
3: The Elks are in first place in the West with an 8-3 record, a win ahead of Saskatchewan, two up on Winnipeg and BC, and three ahead of Calgary, who, of course, they will play in the next two games, starting on Labor Day and then the rematch game back here the following Saturday. Elks return to practice tomorrow.
2: All right, thanks so much, Morley. Well, coming up, moms and dads gone wild for back to school. You should see what's happening in dorm rooms. Parents going all over the top, making these spaces look like something out of a design magazine with, like, changing rooms in some of them. What are we teaching our kids by doing that? Let's talk about it after the news.
5: This is Global News. It's 7:30. Good morning. I'm Morgan Smith. Right now in Edmonton, it's 14 degrees. We're headed to a high of 27 this afternoon, then 25, your high tomorrow. Rush hour will be a lot busier around Edmonton Public Schools this morning as many of their 124,000 students return to class. Edmonton Catholic School students will be heading back to class tomorrow. Now, international school trips for thousands of Canadian students, including those in Edmonton, have been canceled or tweaked for this school year for a variety of reasons. Toronto Metropolitan University Professor Wayne Smith says global uncertainty, a higher cost of living, and a higher number of students with various citizenship statuses are some of the factors behind these changes.
6: There's no incentive for the teachers to do it. It's a really pricey thing to do, and it's really cost incentive, and it's time intensive. The amount of paperwork they're having to file. I know in Toronto, for example, the amount of paperwork they have to file to do a class trip is pretty phenomenal.
5: Superintendent Rob Thompson with the Edmonton Public Board said in a letter to parents back in June that a recent field trip had students come face to face with civil unrest, and he does not take these trip cancellations lightly. While rescue teams with search dogs are combing mud, rocks, and debris for thousands of missing people, including 30 Canadians, as after Nepal and China's catastrophic floods killed more than 1,000 people. AP correspondent Charles de Ledesma with the latest.
7: Leaving more than 1,000 people dead. Nepal Army personnel and rescuers jump out of helicopters and search with torches inside a tunnel at Rasuwag Adi Hydropower Project for survivors. In south central Nepal's Sichuan district, authorities on Sunday said they were carrying out temporary burials of unidentified bodies in trenches dug in a forested area as concerns for health risks mount. Authorities say the burials are being carried out in line with internationally accepted disaster management protocols, including those of the International Committee of the Red Cross. I'm Charles de Ledesma.
5: Here in Edmonton, members of the local Nepalese community held a tearful vigil last last night at the legislature grounds. A U.S. company's plans to explore for oil on Greenland's remote eastern coast are on hold for at least a year. Greenland Energy had aimed to start shipping equipment to the Jameson land base in this fall and drill exploratory wells this winter, but the government of the mostly autonomous Danish territory wants more time to review the plan. Robert Price is the company's CEO. He says all the work his company and his contractors have done so far has had to be stopped in its tracks.
8: We're going to be in Greenland for a long time. We're there for the long term. And so it's a delay, but it's not an insurmountable delay.
5: The Arctic island banned new oil and gas drilling in 2021, but Greenland's energy partner, UK-based 80 Mile, holds pre-existing licenses that are still valid. Well, Prime Minister Mark Carney's Liberals are celebrating a trifecta of wins in yesterday's by-elections. The Liberals came out on top in Toronto, North Vancouver, and a Quebec riding in the Montreal area. It had been held by the Conservatives since 2018. Last night's results, not good for the Conservatives, who came in third place in both the Montreal area riding and in Toronto. Well, mail-in ballots are expected to start going out today for the Alberta's 10-question referendum on October 19th. Alberta voters who registered for that special ballot will soon be getting them in the mail, or they can pick them up in person. Special ballots are designed to allow people to submit their votes even if they cannot go to the polls on October 19th. Next month's referendum questions include whether Albertans want to stay in Canada or hold a second binding vote on leaving Confederation. I'm Morgan Smith, your next news at 8 on 880 CHED.
2: Thanks so much, Morgan. It is time now to check traffic. And here's Stacey Woodward.
9: Quite slow going already for those this morning on the South Anthony Henday as crews are on scene of a collision eastbound just before 111th Street. It's in the center lane. Stay left or right to get around it. Volume is backing up quite quickly. You'll need to give yourself plenty of time to work your way through. We're also seeing delays coming off of Heritage Valley Trail, making your way onto the Henday. So again, give yourself some extra minutes and watch for crews clearing off a collision 153rd Avenue and 30th Street. 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With 880 CHED Time Saver Traffic, I'm Stacey Woodward.
2: 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Sunny skies tomorrow during the day. However, it looks like it's going to start to rain at night. Currently, it's 14.
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2: Just 7:36. It is back to school for more than 100,000 kids today. Global News is Cabby Molly Theron joins us from Bellmead School. Good morning, Cabby.
12: With the Alberta Workforce.
2: Hi, Cabby.
13: Hey, good morning, Stacey. How are you?
2: You're at Bellmead School. What's going on there?
13: Honestly, Stacey, it's a little quiet right now.
2: The calm before the storm.
13: Yeah, exactly. School's going to open here at about 8:20 this morning. But we've already got the student patrollers ready to go. They're doing a brief little training right now just to make sure that they can direct traffic smoothly when that time comes and making sure kids are able to get here safely and smoothly as well.
2: So, we're going to see a lot more traffic around school zones, or there's parents picking up kids and dropping them off. You talked to the principal. What warnings did he have today?
13: His message is more about the routine, not even about the traffic concerns. But in terms of the principal, he was just saying that this is a time that we have to remind parents to get them back into the routine. So making sure that kids are sleeping early, making sure that they have breakfast. Jeff Bone is the principal at Bellmead School. He said that, at least at Bellmead, remember all the summer storms that went through? So unfortunately, they had some damage in the school. He said it's very minor, so that's been cleaned up. But essentially, they are prepped and excited to welcome kids back to school. In terms of those the traffic safety tips, Stacey, the Alberta Motor Association is here as well. Robin Kutcher, she has been telling us all morning, the simple message is to just slow down for drivers, put those phones away, and watch out for those crosswalks. The speed limit in the school zone is about 30 kilometers an hour unless it's posted otherwise. Drivers also can't pass or attempt to pass in the vehicle traveling in the same direction while a school zone is in effect. And reminder, those school buses are going to be out and about again. So when you see those red lights flashing, whether you're behind that school bus or whether you're in front of that school bus, you need to stop.
2: Oh, you bet. Did you have any back-to-school routines when you were a kid, Cabby?
13: Yeah, set that alarm, I believe, for 7:15 in the morning. I laid out my clothes the night before. That was the key. My brain took an hour to wake up before my body did. So get that attire ready to go the night before. Plan my meals ahead the night before as well. That kind of helped things make it a smoother process in the morning. How about you?
2: I didn't take pictures like everybody takes pictures of their kids, and sometimes they're holding a chalkboard and things like that. I do that for my kid. I'm taking pictures of her as she goes throughout her year. But man, I don't remember anything that I did. I remember some school lunches, but I don't remember a routine on the first day of school. But I was excited to wear my new clothes. I remember that.
13: Oh yeah, 100%. You got to dress in style.
2: So you're going to be there as kids start to trickle in. What time does school start at Bellmead?
13: So school starts here at 8:20 this morning. I'm at a K-6 school. So hopefully later on when the kids arrive, I'll be speaking with them, seeing how they're feeling as they make their way in. Just to put things into perspective too, Stacey, Edmonton Public Schools is projecting about 124,000 students for this school year. That's about 2% more from last year. The division says they are still hiring some teachers. Still, the province says 10 new schools will open this September.
2: Excellent. All right, Cabby, have fun with the kids. They're going to be bleary-eyed and grumpy.
13: I'll try to cheer them up.
2: All right, good. We've been talking to Cabby Molly-Theron from Global News. He is outside of Bellmead School this morning. Well, he's at a junior high school. A lot of people going into post-secondary. They moved into the dorms over the weekend. It's orientation to Grant McEwen and at the U of A. And I've been seeing this trend on social media, and it's getting dorm rooms ready. And I never lived in a dorm. Did you live in a dorm? No,
3: never,
2: I didn't
3: ever.
2: Either. I stayed at home. Luckily, I could stay at home and I had that luxury. But a lot of people are moving in. And they're going to school, you know, whether they're traveling for school, maybe they're going to McGill, maybe some people are coming here. The trend is to basically pimp their dorm room out, like getting the best of the best stuff, making it look like it just came out of Dorm Room Weekly or something like this, spending a lot of money. You know, when I think of a dorm room, I think pretty sparse. You know, you want to have some pictures on your wall. You want to have some comforts of home. Yep. You need something to cook on. If you're cooking in your room, I think that sometimes there's a big kitchen where you can just put all your stuff, probably a locked cupboard as well. But parents obviously understandably upset that their kids are leaving the nest for the very first time. But you know what? How much is too much when it comes to parenting, whether it's, you know, setting up a dorm room or holding a birthday party for kids? Remember when we were kids, the greatest birthday was at McDonald's where you'd have the orange drink and you get the hats and the bibs and, you know, with Grimace on it. But now they're like renting party buses and hotel rooms, and it's maybe a bit too much. And so I saw one woman on TikTok. She goes by Second Act, and she talked about she moved her kid into a dorm room, and she saw the differences with her own experience.
14: As someone who attended college in the late 1900s, I clearly remember my parents taking me to my dorm room and dropping me off with a bed and a bag, a $20 bill, a roll of quarters, and an electric walk that I later found out was illegal and it got confiscated because they didn't bother to read the rules. And my parents are fantastic. They've helped me out with every part of my life.
2: Yeah, now here's what she is seeing at her daughter's dorm.
14: We set up her dorm room, and it looks like a normal dorm room. We spent the summer months before that hitting Goodwill, shopping the sales at Target, you know, splurging on a little item here or there. But it's expensive already for the refrigerator and all the other things that you have to equip them with, right, to set it up appropriately. So now I'm watching all of these TikToks where these over-the-top dorm rooms are like Restoration Hardware meets Pottery Barn meets Anthropology meets, I don't know, the Monogram Central. And it's not that they're not beautiful. They're beautiful. But what are you doing? What are you actually doing? And I don't want to yuck anybody's yum. I really don't. But because I don't agree with the precedent that it's setting for your child. Yes, your child should be comfortable. Yes, they should have the things that they need. But do they have to have top tier everything when, let's be clear, most of them ruin everything, even the really responsible ones, because they don't have a frontal lobe yet. And if you're just handing it out to them willy-nilly, how are they ever going to learn what it feels like and their tremendous joy and pride that comes from earning the ability to purchase those things and access those things themselves?
2: What do you think, Marley Scott?
3: Yeah, I mean, why are you there, right? You're not there to live a life of leisure. You're there to work. You're there to as long as you got to have, you know, obviously a place to sleep, a place to do your school work at, and food. That's all you need. You don't need all the bougie stuff.
2: Yeah, you don't want it to look like a prison cell.
3: Right? True.
2: Right?
3: Well, it kind of is, right?
2: Well, yeah, you want it to look comfy, and I know that there's some, I don't know, you're sad because your kid's going off and making their way in the world, but isn't that the point? They're making their way in the world?
3: That's part of it, is the parents trying to make their kids feel better and make themselves feel better, right? Mm-hmm. If you know your kid's got all these luxuries, maybe you'll feel better about not being there for them. But they're at school. They're there for a reason, right?
2: And what happens to the kid that just has like a couple of pictures on the wall and a bedspread?
3: Probably still.
2: When they see all these other places where it's just like, oh, geez, where'd you get that? We got it at Pottery Barn. It was like, oh, geez, okay, that's really expensive.
3: That's kind of stupid.
2: Yeah. No, but then you just think, well, that sucks. You know, obviously a parent's measure of love isn't what kind of bedspread they buy you, but you just sort of feel, I don't really like that, right? And then what are you teaching them, though? When you are providing all of these things, and maybe when they grow up, they won't be able to afford that. And it's about striving. It's just so difficult navigating parenting right now, where it's like, I can't afford to outfit you in everything you need. I can afford to take a storage facility and make you a walk-in closet. But should you?
3: Yeah. And you're paying so much just for school.
2: You got
3: nothing left over to go to, you know, you should be getting your stuff at Goodwill and not at Pottery Barn.
2: Oh, I am a Facebook marketplacer, and I am definitely a Value Village and Goodwiller for sure. And so is my kid. So that's what I'm teaching. I'm trying to teach them this, but then you go in and what's the message to those people who think their door rooms look shabby compared to the others? Are we doing too much for our kids?
3: You know what? Doesn't matter what your dorm room looks like. It matters what your marks are, right?
2: And your experience, right? We want you to have a blast and have fun and make friends and go to parties and safely and hang out and meet people and have adventures. Not necessarily have the best of the best in your dorm room. You just need to have enough in your dorm room. But just in terms of birthday parties, parents are going all over the top sometimes. It is 7:46. We're going to take a bit of a break. Your chance to go to the MLB All-Star Week in Chicago. The code word next.
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2: It's a celebration. Coming up at 8 o'clock, we're going to be talking to a woman who took part in a documentary. It's a Canadian documentary on Crave called Fool Me Once. There is this guy, he's a Quebecois, a con artist, that bilked women right across the country of hundreds of thousands of dollars. And Halifax, she is a fire captain from Halifax. She is one of the women who was bilked out of this money, this Romeo who, well, wanted money and scammed the women he was supposedly dating out of their cash. And all of these women banded together. They were so ticked off. They tracked him down and brought him down. So we're going to talk to Andrea out of Halifax, and she's the founder of Stop the March Madness campaign. And she was one of the women scammed, and she was looking for revenge. She wanted to make sure no other woman was scammed by this guy. So we're going to talk to her coming up at 8 o'clock. It is 7:52, time to check traffic. And it's brought to you by James H. Brown & Associates, Alberta Injury Lawyers, the heavy hitters of injury law. Here is Stacey Woodward.
9: And Stacey, volume is definitely picking up in and around the city. Looks like crews have cleared off that collision 153rd Avenue near 30th Street. Still some volume, though, heading eastbound towards the northeast leg of the Anthony Henday. Backed up, though, right now for those on the south Henday. Crews on scene eastbound just before 111th Street. They're dealing with a collision in the center lane. Stay left or right to get around it. This volume, though, is backed up just about to Terwilliger. 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ATB advisors ask questions about your family's goals to help you save for the future you all deserve. With 880 CHED Time Saver Traffic, I'm Stacey Woodward.
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2: Came to my house earlier this week to give my air conditioning unit a little checkup because it wasn't cooling down as fast as it has in the past. 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
3: After 20 years on the Calgary sidelines for the Labor Day game, things were very different last season for Elks head coach Mark Killam, as he coached in the game for the first time on the visitors' side of the field. I talked to him last night on the Elks this week about that, and he said this year's game for him is going to be a lot less emotional.
0: Maybe just more focused on the things that lead to winning football versus focused on hatred.
3: Well, obviously that's the bottom line, right?
0: There's a lot of personal things going on last year, and then everyone wanted to see me when we went down there, and my friends came up from Lethbridge with 30 people on a bus, and my whole family went down, and it was a lot going on, and we're not doing any of that this year. So I think just a little bit more focused on it's a divisional game, it's the next game, it's an important game on our schedule, and that's what the focus.
3: Killam and the Elks will go back to practice tomorrow as they get set for the 2026 version of the Labor Day Classic. They may be getting some injured players back for this game. I threw some names at Killam last night on the Elks this week. Kenny Logan Jr., Colterwood Manzi, Joe Robustelli, Jordan Williams. They've all been around practice but not taking part in full practices before the bye week. He says he expects to see some of them in the lineup and practicing with the team starting tomorrow. Killam and the Elks do go back to work tomorrow, getting set for the Labor Day Classic in Calgary coming up on Monday. 4 o'clock start a game this year for the Labor Day Classic in Calgary. The Jays and Cleveland both had the day off yesterday. Baltimore and Texas both played and both won, so that changed the AL wildcard race a bit. Cleveland has the final wildcard spot right now. They are a half game up on Baltimore and 1.5 up on both the Jays and Texas. Toronto opens a huge series tonight in Cleveland against the Guardians. Canada's three best tennis players are into round two of the U.S. Open. Number three seed Felix Auger-Aliassime won his first round match yesterday, joining Denis Shapovalov in men's play and Leila Fernandez in women's play into the second round. All three will play their second round matches tomorrow. He may go down as the best ever in soccer, but he won't play international games anymore, but he's going to keep playing in the MLS. Lionel Messi yesterday announced his retirement from Argentina's national team, that after taking part in 6 World Cups for his country. Messi is 39. As I said, he's going to keep playing for the MLS team in Miami. He has 125 goals internationally for Argentina, 21 of those coming in the World Cup. Texas joining Dallas. It's going to be either Houston or Austin. They're trying to decide on which team is best. I'm just thinking they're trying to wait and see which team comes up with the money first.
2: 100%.
3: Because total buy-in for the franchise fee and the new arena, they say, is going to be $3.5 billion.
2: Wow. $2 billion.

0: arena, they say, is going to be $3.5 billion.
1: Wow.
0: $2 billion of that. $2 billion of that will go to the NHL for their expansion fees. So, so that's coming up. And then it's going to be either, it sounds like, either back to Atlanta or back to Phoenix for the 34th team. So
1: we'll really? See. Phoenix?
0: Yeah.
1: They had a team. They didn't like it. They didn't
0: Failed. They failed twice in Atlanta, and they failed once in Phoenix.
1: So
0: but
1: why?
0: Big TV markets.
1: Ugh. All right.
0: TV rules the roost in sports.
1: All right. Thanks so much, Morley. Could you spot a professional con artist, even if you're like dating him? Would we recognize the signs? Let's take the test together. That's after the news.
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4: This is Global News. It's 8 o'clock. Good morning. I'm Morgan Smith. Right now in Edmonton, 14 degrees, blue sky out there, headed to a high of 27, 25 your high tomorrow. Well, the summer is coming to an end for more kids today as students at Edmonton Public Schools return to class this morning. In fact, 124,000 of them will be enrolled with Edmonton Public, up 2% from last year. Over at West Edmonton's Bellmead School, Principal Jeff Bone says he's excited to see the kids pull up with their lunch bags and backpacks.
5: I know they're excited. They've been kind of hanging around the school the last couple days, getting, you know, ready in anticipation of the start of the year. So I'm just excited to see the students. That's what makes us a building, you know, what it is.
4: As school resumes, motorists are reminded to slow down and watch for kids on the sidewalk and crossing the street. Edmonton Catholic School students return to class tomorrow. Hundreds of thousands of special mail-in ballots for the October 19th referendum will start being mailed out to Albertans today. Elections Alberta says already 225,000 people have applied, and a University of Calgary political scientist, she's not surprised, with a potential of 10 different ballots per voter. Lisa Young is among those who expect long lines at the polling station referendum day.
6: If you are going to go on the day of, plan your day accordingly. It is unlikely to be a quick in and out.
4: You have until October 9th to apply for a mail-in ballot, and those must be received by Elections Alberta by mail no later than October 16th. Well, today, the Alberta Federation of Labor is launching a door-knocking campaign hoping to get voters to the polls October 19th, and it's armed with a new report it commissioned warning that Alberta separation would cost jobs, investment, trade, and the capital needed to rebuild existing institutions. It's compiled by economist Jim Stanford, who says Albertans would pay higher taxes and get worse services in return because of a loss of the federal programming. He says right now, most of us are getting more than what we pay for.
7: For most Albertans, close to 80%, according to the research in this report, they get more benefit from federal programs than they personally pay in federal income tax and federal GST.
4: The AFL planning another province-wide day of protest October 17th, 2 days before the referendum. Well, as of this morning, the UCP's new dual practice legislation is now in effect in Alberta, with the province saying more than 400 specialists have expressed interest in taking part. Bill 11 allows elective surgeons to work in both the public and private systems simultaneously. Critics like Friends of Medicare said the legislation's a violation of the Canada Health Act, allowing the rich to pay to skip the queue while lengthening wait times for the public system. Well, several Alberta wine importers and liquor stores say they're owed thousands of dollars from the provincial government. They're blaming a new system at AGLC for the backlogged payments. Importer Gabrielle Bergston with the Garneau Block Corporation says they're bad enough to disrupt their cash flow.
8: This is when you tap on your relationships with producers, but it is embarrassing to have to say, I'm so sorry, the government of Alberta has not paid us. Thankfully, I operate in other provinces and the SLGA has paid us, but the government of Alberta has not.
4: In a statement, AGLC says it's contacted impacted vendors directly. I'm Morgan Smith. Your next news at 8:30 on 880 CHED.
1: Thanks so much, Morgan. It is time now to check traffic, and here's Stacey Woodward.
9: Quite a bit of volume work hits way across the South Henday eastbound as crews are clearing off a collision just before 111th Street. It was in the center lane. You'll need to stay either left or right to get around it. Volume backed up, though, still to Terwilliger. And we also have volume coming off of Terwilliger, heading eastbound onto the White Mud towards the Rainbow Valley Bridge. Craving your favorite burger? Forgot the sunscreen? 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With 880 CHED Time Saver Traffic, I'm Stacey Woodward.
1: Taking a look at 880 CHED weather, it's going to be a nice day today. Sunny skies, 27 degrees, 15 degrees tonight, and then another nice one for back to school for the Catholic kids tomorrow, 25.

0: 85 with sun. However, tomorrow night, it looks like the rain might start and it may extend a little bit into Thursday as well. Currently, it's 15.
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0: Let me live that fantasy. Good morning. It is 8:05. Yeah, 124, almost 125,000 kids heading back to school today. They're super excited. They got their new clothes. They've got their new backpacks. They haven't seen their friends in 2 months. So if you were driving near a school, if that's part of your morning commute, just go slow. There's going to be a ton of cars, parents dropping off their kids, and kids who, well, think more about their friends than the car that's coming down the street really close to them. So as somebody who has been hit by a car in the past, just make sure that you're driving slow. Even if you're a few minutes late to work, just say, I didn't know. I forgot it was back to school. But I am here and nobody got injured. So let's just make this a terrific day for all of those hundreds of thousands of kids that are heading back to class this morning. Could you spot a con artist? Could you imagine dating one? Oh, no. You would never date a con artist, would you? Would you even know? Or is love actually blind? A new documentary is out on Crave. It's called Fool Me Once. It's about a Canadian con artist who scammed women out of hundreds of thousands of dollars. And here's a bit of the trailer.
4: He was always saying, "You're the woman of my dreams." I thought I'd hit the jackpot.
5: None of this is real. These relationships were cultivated to commit fraud.
4: His laptop had just blown up. He said his wallet was stolen.
6: So I offered him some more money.
4: I go to my computer and I see, beware, this man isn't who he claims to be. I did go to the police immediately.
6: I was told it was he said, she said.
4: There's nothing they can do because I gave him the money and I was dating him.
6: We decide, like, why not join forces? If the police aren't going to do anything about this, we're going to have to do it ourselves.
4: We went from victims to investigators.
0: I'm going to watch this. It sounds really good. A true story. Andrea Speranza is a fire captain from Halifax and founder of the Stop the March Madness campaign and one of those women scammed. Good morning, Andrea.
7: Good morning, Stacey. How are you?
0: I'm good. So we got a bit of a peek of what happened in that clip. What happened to you?
7: Well, I met him in 2018. It's a while ago, but he conned me out of about $5,000. And then I started looking for him. And then I found some other victims across the country. And they had lost considerable amount of money. But what really struck me was the fact that it wasn't the money. It was the emotional devastation. And, it was different places and different people, but remarkably similar stories. So that's when I realized this is what he's doing for a job, and we created the Stop the March Madness campaign to protect people, support the survivors, and attain justice.
0: So this is this one guy, a French guy, a guy from Quebec. It sounds like he had a bit of an accent. And he scammed how many women so far, do you know?
7: It's not just women, and it's not just romance frauds. He does investment, employment, immigration, medical cons as well. And it's about $1 million that he has taken from around 30 people.
0: And where is he now?
7: You have to watch the docu-series to find out. Ending is exceptional. It's definitely emotion-driven ending of the story. So, yes, tune in. There's 4 episodes. Crave is hosting it, and they're all streaming live right now.
0: Oh, you bet! I'm going to be watching this. You're a fire captain in Halifax. I think there's probably a big misconception that some people. I'll know. Don't worry. I'll know. I'll know that it's a scam. I'm smart. I'm street savvy. I've got this. But you were scammed.
7: Sure. Yeah. So, the biggest misconception is that the victims are stupid, gullible, and desperate. But, you know, that couldn't be further from the truth. You know, intelligence and education don't make you scam-proof. Fraud exploits human psychology, not intelligence. So professional con artists look for vulnerabilities, like things that are awesome and in great people, you know, these characteristics: empathy, generosity, loyalty, optimism, trust, desire to help people. That's who they target. They target these vulnerabilities. And what they do is they study what matters to you, and they present themselves as that, what you need, what you want. They really research what you value, what you need, what you fear, what you want, and they specifically tailor that con to you.
0: Hmm. How do they make an obvious lie believable? Like, you probably caught him in lies. It sounds like other women caught him in lies, and he managed to talk his way out of them.
7: So the thing is, these con artists use a multitude of techniques and things like mirroring. So they become just like you. They do love bombing, which means, you know, they overwhelm you with attention and affection. They future faking. So your biggest dream you could ever think of, that's what they're going to promise you. Idealization. So they make you feel uniquely important. They use techniques like pity and sympathy. Like, they pretend they're victims and stuff like that. And they manufacture crisis, and they use urgency. Like, they create something fast moving, so that it's really hard to think critically when all these things are being bombarded on you. You know, they use guilt and gaslighting, isolation. Some of the victims were, they're brought away from their, core support groups. So, but there's always a pattern. I felt throughout all the victims I've identified, there's six steps to being conned. And the first one is they build your trust. And the second is they mirror you. The third is they create a compelling story or future for you together. The fourth is either a crisis or an opportunity. The fifth is some kind of exchange of money or goods. And then the last step is they disappear.
0: Hmm. Fascinating. There's a lot of shame attached to these kinds of frauds and scams, right? Mm-hmm. You guys made it public, and you're like, hey, you did a documentary on Crave. So obviously you're like, hey, I own this. This is what happened to me, and I want to prevent this from happening to anybody else. But a lot of people don't talk about it like you did.
7: Right. So one of the greatest gifts we can give a professional con artist is victim shame. We have to stop asking, how could that person fail for that? You know, how stupid were they? And start asking, how did this person manufacture your trust? We need to, not empower these criminals.
0: So,
7: what was your original question?
0: No. I just wanted to just, the shame, because people don't talk about it. And I think that fraud numbers are underreported. Like, Edmonton alone recorded more than 58 million losses in fraud last year. But it's probably more than that, because people aren't reporting it.
7: So, the Canadian Anti-Fraud Center reports $704 million loss in 2025. And they estimate only 5 to 10% people report the fraud. And so a lot of times people don't report the fraud because you'll see in the show that people report it and nothing really happens. So they want to avoid the shame, but they also want to avoid the heartache of going through it. And you have to stop. Everybody has to report their fraud, because otherwise, we can connect the cases then, and that's how they get caught.
0: Yeah, I guess not everyone's going to go full detective like you guys did, right? But where are you supposed to go? It sounds like the police were no help to you.
7: They were help at certain points. It's not the police, really. It's the system. So the police can only do what they're allowed to do. They can't just make up their own laws and their own procedures for dealing with something. So really, it is a problem with our legal system, not the police officers.
0: Thanks so much for joining us and telling your story. And of course, we will be watching the documentary on Crave.
7: Yeah, it's awesome. Yeah, it should, you know, the reviews have been, you know, very good over it. So we're on number 8. So
0: I love it. All right. We've been speaking to Andrea Speranza. She is a fire captain from Halifax and founder of the Stop the March Madness campaign. And she was scammed out of $5,000 by this guy. And now she's part of this documentary because she got a bunch of women together and they found this guy to prevent him from doing this to any other women. If you want to watch the documentary, you can do that. It's on Crave. Fool Me Once, The Hunting of Marcel Vautour. And talking about saying, I'm ticked off and I'm not going to let this happen to anyone else. And he scammed more than $1 million out of people over a number of years. Well, coming up, by elections, three of them held across the country yesterday. The Liberals won all of them, but the real story might be the Conservatives. That's coming up next.
3: 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And Edmonton is ready to roar. One city. 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
3: 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The 88.0. 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
0: Liberals smoked all of their competitors in three by-elections held last night in Ontario, Quebec, and BC. Two they already held, so not a surprise. Another one they took in Quebec away from the Conservatives. And the story might be Pierre Poilievre. They lost to the Quebecois and the NDP in the races, coming in third in two of the votes. Prime Minister Mark Carney is set to schedule another six count of 6 by-elections for the coming months. Why can't these MPs just stay in their job? They've only had it a year. One for former Environment Minister Stephen Guilbeault. We know why he is leaving. He is the man Premier Danielle Smith has called a hostile partner and claimed showed utter contempt for Alberta. He's leaving politics. Guilbeault says he resigned his seat because the Liberals' new direction on energy and the environment. Ottawa dropped the consumer carbon tax and endorsed building new pipelines out of Alberta. Donald Trump called Apple to get them to change Lake Ontario on Apple Maps to Lake America. U.S. Interior Secretary told Fox that the name might soon change on Apple Maps. MapQuest says it's not going to change it. In fact, they've gotten more than 100,000 new app downloads in Canada because they are sticking with Lake Ontario. And just a reminder, the lake was named Ontario before the province was. And there's a verdict in the Tupac Shakur case. A jury found Dwayne Keefe D. Davis guilty of murder in the rapper. His death 30 years after Tupac was killed in a drive-by shooting in Las Vegas. Jurors just deliberated for less than 3 hours, convicting him of being one of the masterminds behind the killing. He faces maximum life sentence in prison.
13: It could be a make-or-break series for the Toronto Blue Jays, a game and a half back of the Cleveland Guardians for the final wildcard spot in the American League with about 25 games to go. The Jays open up a 3-game series tonight in Cleveland. It's the start of a 9-game road trip.
0: Taking a look at the forecast, really nice day today. Sunny skies, 27, 15 tonight, and 25 tomorrow. Currently, it is 15 degrees. Morgan Smith joins us to take a look at this by-election last night, and none of them in Alberta. So really, and we already have a majority government, the Liberals do. But what are people pointing out, the experts pointing out, in terms of looking at the results of last night's elections?
14: Well, our own Global's David Aiken, of course, he was closely following the by-election results yesterday, and he says what wasn't so surprising was that the Grits won all 3 ridings. However,
15: but I think what the surprise is A, the strength of the Liberal victory in all 3. That's the first thing. How poorly the Conservatives did. If Pierre Poilievre has been trying to create the narrative that they're building off what, for the Conservatives, was very strong showing in last year's general election. You know, they were often boasting got the most votes of any Conservative any time, holding the Liberals to account. Affordability is the issue. That message just didn't land anywhere. And then weirdly, the NDP is kind of jumping up and down. Just for finishing second, they finished third behind the Greens in BC, but they're looking for anything right now. So the NDP are feeling good about themselves. But yeah, surprisingly poor showing from the Conservatives, very strong from the Liberals. And okay, the NDP let them pat themselves on the back for finishing second and third.
14: Now, where the Conservatives really felt the sting yesterday, mm-hmm. he says, was the Montreal area riding of Chicoutimi, the biggest loss of the night for Poilievre's Conservatives.
15: Going from first last year to third. They were the incumbent party. They had a lot more money to spend too than the Bloc Québécois. They could outspend the Bloc 3-1. I won't get into the details how that works, but both the Liberals and the Conservatives had way more money than the Bloc in that Chicoutimi riding. But the Bloc did the Conservatives got 12% of the 12.5%, and the Bloc got 33%. So the Bloc really didn't drop very much. Conservatives sure did.
14: Yeah, so I know that there's going to be a few questions today about Pierre Poilievre's leadership. I know mm-hmm. that there were also questions regarding that when we started seeing floor crossings earlier this year. And we may hear more questions about it, Aiken says, when we have 6 more by-elections this year.
0: 6 more by-elections.
14: Yeah,
0: each one of these costs millions of dollars, and I just don't understand. You were elected last year. Why can't you just keep your job, right? So Guilbeault, a Liberal, retired. I know that there's retired. He quit. And there's a number of Conservatives that are tired of being backbenchers, I guess. Maybe you should have thought of that.
14: Well, a couple of the ridings in Quebec is because some of those politicians are stepping down to run in the provincial election there.
0: Yeah.
14: And there was one,
0: NDP,
14: I believe.
0: Yeah,
14: an NDP in a Bloc. And then there was another a Liberal MP who got in a car accident and had to step down because of the health issues related to that.
0: Health issues, I guess.
14: Yeah.
0: But
14: so,
0: it's just like, you just don't want to be a backbencher. Like, you made a commitment to the people who voted for you. Stay longer than a year and a half. I'm just saying. Thanks so much. To save some costs on these by-elections. 6 more? That's 9? All right. It is 8:24. It is time to check traffic. And here is Stacey Woodward.
16: Well, it continues to be pretty busy right now on our city streets. We've got crews dealing with a collision on the northeast 10-day westbound just off of 66th Street. Give yourself some time. Looks like it's also stop and go for those eastbound as well, heading towards the overpass. Delays due to a collision south 10-day eastbound just before 111th Street, and a broken down vehicle to keep an eye out for on the White Mud westbound 34th Street. Stay center left. FanDuel is now live in Thrillberta. 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With 880 Chet Time Saver Traffic, I'm Stacey Woodward.
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13: This time last year, we were all bitten by Blue Jay fever. Not so much this year. I think everyone will pay attention this week, and how the Blue Jays do in their series with Cleveland will kind of decide how long we pay attention to the Blue Jays this fall. Spencer Arrighetti will get the start for Toronto as they open up that huge series in Cleveland. The Jays go into the series a game and a half back of the Guardians for the final wild card spot. Texas and Baltimore both in the mix as well. They both played and won yesterday. The Rangers are tied with the Jays a game and a half back. The Orioles just a half game back of Cleveland. The Elks will finally be back to work on the field tomorrow. Their first practice in a long time, returning from a long bye week that gave them 10 days off the field and will give them 17 days between games. Head coach Mark Killam last night on the Elks This Week said it's one of the longest breaks he has ever seen in his 20 plus years in the CFL.
25: Definitely the longest break, but felt like the guys earned it. They were pushing pretty hard, and you know, it was good for everyone to get away, refresh, And come back ready to attack.
1: Well earned, as you say. I think it was 10 games in 63 days. So, and you had some guys who've been obviously banged up and playing through it, some guys who are on the injured list. So it was a break that everybody really needed.
25: Yeah, and I mean, we haven't seen all the players yet, but the ones we've seen are ready to get after it. You know, we're hopeful we get some guys back. And, you know, after, you know, in that game like 7, 8, 9, 10, everyone's really pushing through, you know, some bumps and bruises. So it was good for them to heal.
13: Killam hinted that we could see the return of a few players who have been on the injured list for a while in the next game. That next game, of course, is Labor Day in Calgary. He might go down as the best soccer player ever, but he won't be playing internationally anymore. Lionel Messi announced his retirement from Argentina's national team yesterday, that after six World Cups for his country. Messi is 39 now, says he will keep playing in the MLS. He posted a picture, Stacey, of a letter he wrote announcing his retirement. He said he wrote it 2 days after the World Cup ended this past summer. His father passed away a few weeks after that, and he said he's very comfortable with the decision.
0: Yeah, he's worked hard.
13: Great player, too.
0: Yeah, 100%. And he did great in this year's World Cup as well, so going out on a high note. Well, the separation vote in less than 2 months. What you need to know and how close Americans are watching. One lawmaker down in the States said the quiet part out loud yesterday. That's coming up after your news.
14: This is Global News. It's 8:30. Good morning. I'm Morgan Smith. Right now in Edmonton, 15 degrees, headed to a high of 27 this afternoon, 25 tomorrow. Expect a lot more traffic on the roads this morning as tens of thousands of Edmonton public school students return to their classrooms. If you're driving through a school zone, remember to slow down. Watch for crossing kids. Edmonton Catholic classes resume tomorrow. Now, 16-year-old Edmonton public student Zoe Cogger says she's disappointed after her two senior year school trips to the United States had to be canceled. Cogger was sent to go with fellow Edmonton students to the National High School Dance Festival in Pittsburgh and to Washington for an annual youth run. She's among thousands of Canadian students whose school trip plans have been canceled or tweaked for because of various reasons, including global conflicts and uncertainty.
2: I think that obviously there's some merit to that. There is tension, especially with both of those trips being to the U.S. There's obviously complications there, but I think it's better to find a way to make it work because these experiences are so shaping of a high school experience and just a school experience. It is kind of disappointing that that is the end result.
14: The Edmonton Public School Board said in a letter to parents back in June that it does not take the cancellations lightly. Well, food and household goods companies in Canada say they're seeing a surge in demand. As Brenda Bolina Navidad reports, this says Canadians prioritize shopping local amid the ongoing trade dispute.
4: Despite the strain of higher prices at the grocery store, they say many shoppers across the country are going out of their way to buy Canadian-made products. President of Avenco, Kathleen Chapman, says the Ontario supplier of parchment paper has been slammed by U.S. tariffs. First, the levies on European goods as it sources raw parchment paper in France, and now it faces an additional 50% tariff because its product is prepared and converted in Canada. The company's customer base was nearly 40% in the U.S. But Chapman says Canadians have reached out to offer support and order directly from the company. Brenda Molina Navidad, The Canadian Press.
14: Prime Minister Mark Carney's Liberals are celebrating a trifecta of wins in yesterday's by-elections. Liberals coming out on top in Toronto, North Vancouver, and the Quebec riding of Chicoutimi-Lafjord. That riding had been held by the Conservatives since 2018. Last night's results, not good for the Conservatives, who came in third place in both Chicoutimi and Toronto. Well, Edmonton's mayor is hoping to square away details of the city's updated snow and ice clearing policy by the new year. Global's Joel Gottlieb was at City Hall yesterday, where councillors got another look at some proposed changes.
5: The city's snow and ice clearing policy being updated to take accessibility into account and increase residential blading to a monthly basis if needed. There are no plans to reintroduce calcium chloride to the city's roads and pathways. Valerie Dasik is with the City of Edmonton.
6: We are asking for increased equipment for both roadways and active pathways, as well as a variety of different equipment specializing in like catch basin removal or road grading. So there's a variety of equipment asked in there.
5: Administration is recommending this report, and the mayor wants council to debate this sooner rather than later. He's asking for the report to be discussed by council next week, so changes could take effect in January and not a year later. Joel Gottlieb, Global News.
14: I'm Morgan Smith. Your next news at 9 on 880 Ched.
0: Thanks, so much, Morgan. It's time to check traffic. A busy one today as the kids head back to class. Here's Stacey Woodward.
16: Quite a bit of volume still working its way across the South Anthony Henday eastbound following a collision near 111th Street. Give yourself plenty of time as you head towards Calgary Trail. Also, quite a bit of volume across Gateway Boulevard just off of 34th Avenue heading towards the White Mud, and a collision on the northeast leg of the Anthony Henday westbound just after 66th Street. Craving your favorite burger? Forgot the sunscreen? 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With 880 CHED Time Saver Traffic, I'm Stacey Woodward.
0: It's going to be a beautiful back-to-school day for Edmonton Public. 27 degrees, sunny skies, 15 tonight, and then 25 with sun tomorrow. However, tomorrow night there could be some showers, and that could extend a little bit into Thursday as well. Currently it's 15.
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0: Now that school's back and we're getting into the flow of things, our minds get out of vacation mode and get to more serious topics. And one of them, separation. We have less than 2 months before we vote on whether to pursue separation in this province. You saw a rally by separatists over the weekend, attracted several hundred people. A lot of Alberta flags. They said their prayers at the event, a lot of Trudeau talk. It was very well organized as they gear up to get people to vote to push for separation. And I see a lot of people on the line say, I want to force Ottawa to deal with us. I don't necessarily want to separate. I just want what we want. Well, what do you want? And do you know what happens if you vote for option two? To pursue separation. Premier Smith said another referendum would be in the spring, but then she kind of backed off on that because a referendum can't be held in the same year as a general election. But there are some questions. Are you sure that this will be used as a bargaining chip to get a better deal? What do you want in a better deal? What is your list of demands? Or do you just, you've had enough and we got to go it alone? And do you know for sure if this is where you are, your thinking is, what will happen next if you vote to pursue separation? We see more and more misinformation flooding in from Russia and the United States trying to turn the tides of this referendum. While involvement from Russia is being described as covert, the interference from the United States is overt, according to Disinformation Watch in a study that they put out. And even U.S. lawmakers, when you talk about overt pressure, you see it because they're saying the quiet parts out loud. This is Congressman Andy Harris yesterday on right-wing news show Newsmax.
9: Well, look, the fact of the matter is Alberta is talking about seceding from Canada. We should make it the 51st state. Tremendous oil reserves there. The socialism doesn't work in Western Canada. A lot of those provinces don't want to be associated with Ottawa. And the president's taking advantage of it.
0: So this is just when you vote number two, this is what you open the door to. So it's time to do your research, time to do your homework, because this is really important. What is the risk of voting to leave? Ask yourself that question. Do you trust the people who are leading the way? Trust your gut. Saw on the weekend that the Leave side is pumped and motivated to vote. It is important to vote, expecting a lot of long lines. And that's why a lot of people are asking for special ballots. I've never voted in a special ballot before. I've only voted in advance polls. And I remember a time when advance polls, you had to have an excuse or like an airline ticket saying, I'm not going to be here. Have you ever voted in a special ballot?
13: I have never. I've voted in the advance polls, but
0: no,
13: I don't even.
0: Me too.
13: What does a special ballot mean?
0: They're going to be sending you the ballot. You put it back in the envelope and you send it back.
13: So it's
0: and
13: just
0: then they
13: a ballot.
0: Count it.
13: Then. It's just a ballot.
0: Lots of questions
13: then.
0: About it.
13: Yeah,
0: it's just a ballot. Yeah. But people want a little extra time. They don't want to wait in line so much. Like 225,000 people have requested this so far. In the last provincial election, 60,000 people wanted this thing. So you hear a lot of people saying that they just don't trust them. Of course, we had a data breach here in the province with all of Albertans' private information made public to separatists. No one has been held to account to this. No charges have been laid. There's no accountability in that. So I get why people might be a little nervous going, no, I want to make sure that I see my ballot go in the box and it is attributed to me. And we hear people talking about long lineups. Somebody said, bring a chair when you vote in this referendum because we need 10 pieces of paper. Like, it's just so cumbersome because we got rid of tabulators. It's a ridiculous process.
13: I was just thinking, are they going to give you a chair at the ballot box?
0: Well, maybe.
13: Because I was thinking bending over like you do to read everything and mark your ballot. That's for older people, that's going to be tough on the backs, right?
0: Well, 100%. That's why Elections Alberta is saying, hey, can you please do this research before you go to the ballot box? And they're also trying to recruit 60,000 people, and it's not going well. So actually, Jennifer Muskoke, she was with Elections Alberta, and she was talking about the referendum. She was talking to my Calgary colleague, Sarah Crosby, and she says, you know what, if you are going to get one of these special ballots, you are under a tight deadline to get it back.
10: Special ballots must be received by mail here at Elections Alberta in Edmonton. We need to have those by 5 p.m. on October the 16th. So we're going to process all those special ballots that we've received, putting them in their ballot boxes. And then, yes, at 5 p.m. on election day, October 19th, we can then begin the count of all of those special ballots. So that's done in one location, and that's by hand in one location here in Edmonton. Every special ballot from across the province will be counted together.
0: There you go. But I have some questions, like, are they providing postage or do I have to go out and buy a stamp? There's just certain things. I did request one, so I guess I will report back if there's one in my mailbox today, because that's when they're going to start to be mailed out. But of course, you can always weigh in 780-451-8800. Switching gears, Morley Scott in the studio. I love appreciation because I appreciate everything that I have. And so does one Edmonton Elk. And he shows a lot of appreciation for the opportunity to play professional football, which is probably his dream, and also a lot of appreciation for the team and certainly for his family who got him there.
13: Absolutely, and touched on all those with Carter Kettle last night when I interviewed him on the Elks This Week. Here's a couple of snippets from his conversation. We kind of talked about his first CFL touchdown, which came in Montreal on August the 8th. His family always watches his game. They were excited for him scoring that touchdown, but none of them were able to watch that game because they were all at his brother's wedding.
11: It was a pretty exciting day for the family, to say the least. It was a cool experience. I was very bummed out that I couldn't be at my brother's wedding, but it was he said it was the best wedding gift I could have possibly given him. So it was quite the shock to my family. I FaceTime my mom after every game, so yeah, getting on the phone with her and talking, and I tried to say a little nonchalant to surprise them, and they were then everybody piled into the camera and was pretty excited. So
13: that you talk about FaceTiming your mom, that's one of my favorite things in road games. We're up doing the post game show, I look down the field, there's Carter walking around with his phone. I go, he's talking to his mom again. When did that start?
11: I think it started in university when we were on the road a little bit more. My parents would come down to every game. I have the most supportive parents in the world, and they're my world. So I when I got to university, I couldn't see them after the road games. They'd come down. They didn't miss a home game, but after the road games, I kind of just got into the tradition of after the game, I'd grab my phone, I'd walk out onto the field, and I'd talk to my mom and my dad about the game and kind of see how they're doing and stuff. And there's usually some family out there as well, hanging out with them. So it was it's always been kind of our thing. And she likes to see where I'm at and see all the stadiums and stuff like that. So it's a pretty cool experience, and I'm happy that we've been able to kind of carry it into this year.
13: All right, your brother said it was a great wedding present. Did you give him the ball, or are you keeping it?
11: No, I actually gave it to my parents. I got a shadow box, and my mom has all my rings and all my medals and all my awards and stuff like that, so I gave it up to them. So I told her when I buy a house, I want it back, but she can have it for now.
13: Yeah, there you go. All right, I want to just get your take on what we're doing right now. I mean, you grew up playing football, being a football fan. We're in the Players Lounge for the Edmonton Elks, and we're looking out the big window.
11: Yeah.
13: There's Commonwealth Stadium out there, grass and the seats and everything. Things are going pretty good for Carter Kettle right now.
11: Yeah, it's really difficult to have a bad day. It's pretty awesome. I was talking to my family about it, and the support that I've gotten, as well as the opportunity that I've gotten, it is amazing. You know, the CFL was always a dream, and I didn't tell anybody this or admit it necessarily throughout the process, but the Elks were the team that I wanted to be at. It's home. I spent the last 4 years here at university and made it home. I've got so many friends and family. I have 15 people at every game, and I'm playing 12 plays of special teams, so it's amazing. The support that I've gotten from the community and from my family and from the team, it's awesome, and it's a dream come true. I remember talking to Killam. I wasn't dressed in the first game when we played Montreal here, the overtime game, and I walked out onto the field the first time in pregame warmups when the doors weren't even open for the fans yet, and I was like, this is so surreal. Like, this is one of the coolest experiences of my life. So yeah, I just thanked him for the opportunity and for the blessing of being an Elk. And yeah, it's something that, like I said, it's pretty hard to have a bad day around here.
13: Yeah, indeed.
0: Oh, I love that guy.
13: Really enjoyed my conversation with Kurt Kelly yesterday. He, of course, is from Grand Prairie, Alberta. Played for the University of Alberta Golden Bears. The Elks drafted him in the draft this year, and he's making an impact and working his way. And one thing he said to me too that I really thought was special. He talked about playing special teams. He's been a starter through his college mm-hmm, career, mm-hmm, right? Mm-hmm. And he said, it's okay, I understand. It's not my turn. And he knows he has to wait for his turn to make more of an impact with this team. So, 100%. Yeah, really good. You can hear the whole conversation if you go to addched.com and check out the Elks page and listen to last night's edition of the Elks This Week. Had about a 10-minute conversation with him, which was really enjoyable.
0: Oh, I love that. All right. Looking forward to checking that out on the podcast. Coming up, one listener says she owes Morley a beer after some advice he had on the show yesterday. So maybe a Coke instead?
13: Maybe Diet Coke.
0: A Diet Coke?
13: Or steak sandwich or something.
0: Because you don't drink beer. Non-alcoholic beer, maybe. We'll have more on that. But first, let's check traffic. Here's Stacey Woodward.
12: Quite a bit of volume right now, Stacey, working its way in and around the city. Slow going for those on the northeast leg of the Henday as crews are clearing off a collision westbound near 66th Street. Also slow going for those now at 97th Street, 137th Avenue. Traffic lights are out and motorists through there will need to treat that intersection as a four-way stop. 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With 880 CHED Time Saver Traffic, I'm Stacey Woodward.
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0: Being so dramatic about this upcoming referendum, the results are not binding. So what's the purpose or the sense? I'm not interested, Alan says. And then we got another text message
13: saying... So
0: that means,
13: sounds like she's not going to vote, right?
0: Yeah.
13: Which is
0: for
13: bad.
0: Sure.
13: Yeah.
0: Yeah. And somebody else said, no, you do get your ballot in a self-addressed.
13: So you don't have to pay for the
0: postage.
13: So
0: paid.
13: So the government's paying for the postage.
0: Yeah.
13: How many people did you say?
0: 225,000 so far.
13: So that's.
0: This is like, what, $2 to send it
13: so
0: back?
13: So that's $500,000 right
0: just
13: there.
0: Just there. We're not talking
13: gone,
0: about.
13: Just like that.
0: It's going to cost
13: hire a doctor or
0: more
13: two for that,
0: $100
13: I'm guessing.
0: Million dollars to put on this referendum and to what end? But
13: to put
0: I
13: on
0: do,
13: another one, maybe.
0: To hold another one.
13: Yeah, exactly.
0: Exactly. So I do want to give you kudos. Laura texted in.
13: Laura, thank you.
0: And I have
13: Laura.
0: Not told Morley
13: I don't know what
0: he's
13: you,
0: getting
13: you,
0: kudos
13: you,
0: for.
13: You've warned me, but I.
0: You changed Laura's life.
13: Laura, you're welcome.
0: Laura says, longtime listener, I heard Morley Scott yesterday talk about wasp bags. Promptly went to Canadian Tire, put it up last night, checked it this morning, life-changing.
13: Isn't that
0: unbelievable? The wasps under the porch are in the bag, and I owe him a beer, but he'll take a Diet Coke.
13: Yeah, it's unbelievable how fast it works. We hung a new one up. I checked it this morning.
0: So it must
13: I hung
0: be
13: a new one
0: something
13: up yesterday.
0: That they can detect or smell. They're like, I got to get to it right now.
13: You can't really see what it is, but there's something inside the bag, and then when you have to fill the bag about three quarters of the way up with water, and then you pop the top on it, and so the wasps are attracted to whatever's in there. I don't know what it is. I didn't want to smell it or anything. And they get in, and they can't get out. And they're just floating there in the morning.
0: And that's the point.
13: Exactly.
0: All right.
13: I was shocked at how fast it worked. Absolutely shocked.
0: So it must be some magic stuff in there. But it's changing because
13: that's,
0: this is the time where they get
13: once
0: all crazy.
13: Right.
0: Got stung once. This is the time when they turn crazy, where they're just like, oh, winter's coming. I got to stock up. And they become absolute jerks because I don't see wasps until the fall. They don't bother me until the fall.
13: No.
0: And I'm just like, geez, get out of here. Got to put up the Canadian Tire bag. It is 8:53. It is time to check traffic one last time. And here is Stacey Woodward.
22: An
12: And as we're almost set to put the wraps on this morning's commute, Stacey, we're doing so still with a bit of volume as crews are clearing off a collision on the northeast leg of the Anthony Henday westbound just off of 66th Street. Traffic lights are out. 97th Street, 137th Avenue. Treat that intersection as a four-way stop. And volume working its way through the construction across the Yellowhead westbound near 121st Street. Is your mortgage on your mind? Get up to $6,000 cash back when you get a new mortgage or move your existing one to ATB. With 880 CHED Time Saver Traffic, I'm Stacey Woodward.
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13: Some news coming out this morning from the Canadian Football League, in particular the Montreal Alouettes, who have announced that they have signed head coach Jason Moss and VP of Football and General Manager Danny Machocha to two-year contract extensions. And why not? Those two together have made Montreal the best team in the East. This year, they've been the best team in the league. They lead the standings overall. They won the Grey Cup a couple of years ago, one of the favorites to win it this year, so a well-earned extension for a couple of guys who spent a lot of time in this neck of the woods with the Eskimos, Jason Moss and Danny Machocha. Elks will be back on the field tomorrow. Their long break comes to an end. 10 days between practice, 17 days between games. They'll be back on the field tomorrow getting set for the Labor Day Classic, which of course goes on Monday in Calgary against the Stampeders, the first of two games back-to-back. They're back here on the following Saturday to play each other at Play Alberta Field at Commonwealth Stadium. Now, last night on the Elks This Week, which you can go back and listen to at 880ched.com on the Elks page, the head coach, Mark Killam, talked about the injury situation, and I threw names at him like Kenny Logan, Coulter Wood-Manzi, Joe Robustelli, and Jordan Williams, who have all been not practicing but been on the field and taking part in their own little workouts off the field and on the sidelines. He says he hasn't checked with everybody yet, but he feels that a couple of those guys might be back for the game coming up on Monday. So some fresh legs added to the lineup will be good. The Toronto Blue Jays start a big series in Cleveland today. They'll play the Cleveland Guardians, who hold down the wild card spot, the last one in the AL. The Jays and Texas are tied a game and a half back of Cleveland. Baltimore is a game up. They're a half game back on Cleveland. Both Baltimore and Texas were winners in games last night. The Jays and the Guardians had the day off. Spencer Arrighetti will get the start for the Blue Jays tonight in game one of the series in Cleveland. In the Flushing Meadows, New York, at the U.S. Open, Felix Auger-Aliassime, number three seed in the men's side, was a winner in round one. He will play his round two match tomorrow, as will two other Canadians, Denis Shapovalov and Leila Fernandez. All will be on the court tomorrow. And Lionel Messier has retired from international play with Argentina. 21 years he played for Argentina. Wow. That includes six World Cups where he scored 21 goals. He's going to keep playing for Miami in the MLS because they're paying him a lot of money to do it, and he's selling a lot of tickets in that league. So he's going to keep playing.
0: He went out on a good note, right? He had a great World Cup.
13: Lost to Spain, but yeah, he proved to everybody that he's still pretty good. But the next
0: tonight's by-elections mean to the Conservatives, they didn't do very well. And did you get your special ballot yet to vote in this year's referendum? We talk about that and some new polling in the 9 a.m. free-for-all after your news.
3: CHED Edmonton from Brick

0: by tomorrow. Edmonton Catholic School students have one more day of summer, but it was back to class today for Edmonton Public Schools. The morning bell is now rung, but there will be more traffic this afternoon for pickups in local school zones. Global's Cabby Molly Theron with a number everyone should remember today.
1: 30, that's the speed limit in school zones unless otherwise posted. And with more kids walking, biking, cars pulling in and out, and school buses on the road, police and the Alberta Motor Association say it's important to expect the unexpected. And when it comes to those school buses, just a reminder, when you see those red lights come on, you need to stop, whether you're behind or whether you're in front of that school bus. Student safety patrols will be out and about as well.
0: Edmonton Public Schools says it's expecting to welcome 124,000 students this year, up 2% from last fall. More news in a moment, but first, checking 880 CHED Time Saver Traffic. Here's Stacey Woodward.
2: Thanks so much, Morgan. And as we wrap up your commute this morning, we're doing so still with some delays on the South Henday eastbound. Vehicles still left over from an earlier collision just before 111th Street. Give yourself a few extra minutes to work your way through. Traffic lights out, 97th Street, 137th Avenue, treat as a four-way stop. And volume working its way off the White Mud westbound, heading northbound West Henday towards 87th Avenue. Turn up downtown to check out all the shops, restaurants, attractions, and events. Plan your route at edmonton.ca/downtownconstruction. With 880 CHED Time Saver Traffic, I'm Stacey Woodward.
0: The Liberals went 3 for 3 in Monday's federal by-elections. Karen Rebo with a recap.
3: Daniel Gobet will represent Quebec's Chicoutimi-Lefroy riding, snatching a previously conservative-held riding to add another parliamentary seat to Prime Minister Mark Carney's narrow majority. Liberal Tanveer Shahnawaz won Toronto's Beaches East York after previously running the constituency office for former MP Nate Erskine-Smith.
4: I've never left this riding. Let's get to work. Thank you very much.
3: And in British Columbia, longtime Liberal political staffer Braden Cayley will represent the riding of North Vancouver Capilano after taking over 58% of the vote there.
5: Might be the strongest Liberal by-election result in over 100 years in BC.
3: Conservatives came a distant second in BC and finished in third place in both Chicoutimi and Toronto. Karen Rebo, The Canadian Press.
0: Elections Alberta is starting to send out the 225,000 special ballots for October's referendum, but south of the border, concerns are being raised about mail-in voting for the upcoming midterms. AP Washington correspondent Sagar Magani tells us a whistleblower says the Postal Service's effort to comply with President Trump's mail-in balloting executive order is rushed and sloppy.
6: The whistleblower statement released by Democratic Senator Richard Blumenthal contends the Postal Service is set to launch an error-riddled computerized system that could lead to huge numbers of mail ballots being rejected. Blumenthal says it's designed to disenfranchise millions of Americans before the midterm elections. The system's part of the president's executive order limiting mail voting.
0: There's already been a court challenge of that order, which could put it before the Supreme Court. 880 CHED News, time 9:04.
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0: 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Right now it's 17 degrees on our way to a high of 27. I'm Morgan Smith. Your next news at 9:30 on 880 CHED.

0: 9:05. Thanks for joining us on the 9 a.m. free-for-all. Stacey Brotzel up here in Edmonton at 880 CHED, joined by QR Calgary's Sarah Crosby. Good morning, Sarah.
1: First day of September, fresh start. Most of us think of yesterday, first day of school, and today, first day of school on September 1st, as the new year. I know it's January 1st, but this is like fresh beginnings.
0: Oh, it is. Yeah, back to school for Edmonton Public. The Catholic kids don't go back tomorrow here in Edmonton. Calgary's already back. You're already back?
1: Some schools went back late last week, and then almost everyone now is yesterday and today.
0: And yes, even though my kid's going to first year university, I went out last night on the driveway and I had my little chalk like I've been doing for the last 12 years.

0: And I wrote uni number one. So first year of university. And yes, Dad got a video and a picture because I've missed her firsts. Well, I think I've missed all of her firsts except for kindergarten. I took the day off, but I've missed all of her first days of school.
1: Okay, this is a story former bosses won't love. But when my son was in junior kindergarten, which is a thing in Ontario, when he was in junior kindergarten, his little school was about a 3-minute drive from my rock radio station. And I was in rock music radio. So I said to my co-host at the time, I really want to see him walk in those doors. He was like, I got you. Yeah. So we put on 3 back-to-back-to-back long songs. I got in my car. I bombed to the school, Polson Park. I watched him walk in the school. I got back in my car, drove back. No one was the wiser. 3 long rock songs. Bam. No one knew.
0: Oh, it's important. I only get pictures. My husband sends me pictures and video of her, and that's how I know that she got off to school and how she's feeling. And obviously, a lot of nerves for the very firsts, for all of the firsts. I know I have a friend of mine who got a big t-shirt, so it's a extra large t-shirt, and he got it as his son was entering kindergarten, and it had his graduation year. I think it was like 2028, so he's coming up to graduating high school. And every single year they put him in this t-shirt, and the first year, of course, it was down to his, you know, down to his feet. You couldn't even see his feet, it was so big. And now he's growing into this this t-shirt over the years, just to see how much they've progressed, how much they've grown, and just I guess their progression in school as well. Did you do anything cute with your kids?
2: No, that's a super smart idea. Boy, mm-hmm. I wish I thought of something like that. I missed all of it. Like, I was never, ever home for any of the morning routine. Ever, ever, ever. Like, I know people talk about how chaotic the mornings are with the kids and getting... I never experienced it once. Like, literally, the entire time both my kids were in school, I worked mornings. So, I missed out on all of it. I did a lot of school pickups and after schools and stuff like that. Yeah. But the morning stuff, I have no experience as being a parent of a kid in the morning going to school.
0: Yeah, Trish and Thomas.
2: Yeah, 100%.
0: The super parents.
2: 100%. Yeah, I missed all of it, yeah. I think I'm glad I did by the sounds of it. Sounds like it was hell some days.
0: I wish, I'm really glad I missed that too. Get out of bed. No, I'm going back to sleep. No, now you've got to rush. And that's what many parents dealing with this week. Well, now there's lots of things that Pierre Poilievre has to deal with after the by-elections last night. One in BC, one in Quebec, and one in Ontario, where the Liberals smoked all of the competitors. And we got to take a look at the real story of the results of these by-elections. Not necessarily that the Liberals won them, but that Conservatives did so badly in all 3 of them, Shay.
2: They finished 3rd to the NDP in one of them.
0: That's the one in Toronto.
2: Yeah, that's... I don't know. We keep talking about this, and we keep talking about how long can this go on. And, of course, that's what people are going to be talking about again today is, this is not the outcome that... I think 2 of them we knew were going to the Liberals. We knew that. The BC and the Toronto one were both very safe Liberal seats. The Quebec one was a Conservative seat, so that's a pretty big hit to have to take. There will be more. There's more by-elections coming up, right?
0: But losing to the NDP in the province and in the area that you need to make gains is embarrassing.
2: It is. It's bad. It's very, very bad. There's no other way to frame it. So, those questions will come up again. Now, what will the reaction of caucus be? Will there be more people saying, if you remember Justin Trudeau and what eventually took him out, it was by-elections. He lost a couple of big by-elections that summer, and his caucus rallied around and said, it's over. We're going in the wrong direction here. You're going to have to step aside. And he did, ultimately. These things are important. I don't know what the bench strength looks like for the Conservatives. I think that's the best thing going in Pierre Poilievre's favor. If it's not him, then who is it? And I don't know if anybody springs to mind. But those questions undoubtedly will be asked yet again, and he's going to have to answer them. And I don't know. Will the caucus remain strong? Will they rally around Pierre Poilievre? Or will there start to be cracks emerging? I don't know. We'll see where it goes. Will we see more resignations following this, right? I mean, I don't know if it gets as bad as BC. I don't think it will. But it's not what they wanted, that's for sure.
1: I think also what's interesting is I was watching all the stations, all the news this morning, and our guy on both our shows, David Aiken from the Ottawa Bureau Chief, we said... There's no one now even saying election, because every pundit, every professor, every reporter said, now is just ride this. to 2029. Focus on the economy, focus on the tariffs, focus on the trade, and no one has the appetite for an election. So good news, bad news. You have till 2029 to figure things out if you are conservative, Pierre Poilievre, yeah. Or, oh my God, we got to sit in this for another 3 years.
2: That's the truth, right? They do not want a general election at this point in time. So
0: why would the Liberals call one? They have a majority.
2: They're fine. Yeah, and that there's, again, every likelihood that Liberal majority continues to grow. Because there'll be, I don't know how many more by-elections are coming up this year. It's a handful. Like there's, mm-hmm. it's not nothing. So, I think they're in really good shape. Here's the other question, and I'll get into this with some guests today. Did we see signs of life out of the NDP? Like, I'm sure they're going to frame it that way.
0: Avi Lewis has already framed it.
2: Of course
0: he
2: is.
0: Give me a break. This is an unelectable party.
2: 100% it is.
0: An unelectable leader. He's never going to have a seat.
2: But they finished second.
0: They finished second. It's just the whims of people who live in the beaches.
2: In the other two. But they did finish second.
0: I think that shows how unpalatable the Conservatives are, the NDP are.
2: Yeah,
0: I think that's where we're at right now. So we'll have to wait and see. Before I let you go, today is the day that people can go to their mailbox and maybe they might start seeing their special ballots.
2: Yes.
0: For October's referendum on separation.
2: A lot
0: here.
2: Of people.
0: And I have a lot of questions. And I know, Sarah, you spoke to Elections Alberta yesterday about these things. I did order one, so I'm looking forward to seeing that. I had some questions like, do I have to get stamps to send this thing back? Apparently, no. Postage is paid, so I'd like to know how much that is costing, because 225,000 people so far have requested these special ballots.
2: Does government get a pass on postage? They have to pay it, right? Don't they?
0: Do
2: they?
0: I have no idea.
2: I don't know.
0: Do they get a pass? I don't. Yeah, I don't know how it works.
2: I don't know either.
1: That's a blip, though, I think, in the cost, considering the hours, the wages, the staff, the counting.
0: It's just another one of the
2: costs that
0: just adding up to $60,000. Like, we're talking like $130 to $180 million for this non-binding separation vote. And I'm seeing more and more people say, well, I need to send a message to Ottawa. Really? At what cost? And what exactly are your list of demands? And do you actually think you're going to get them?
2: Well, the question is, I mean, the new polling again yesterday, and it's the exact same as the old polling. Like, there's been no movement.
0: 65% of Albertans say they're voting for option one, according to a Legge poll.
2: And there was a research poll that said 75% said they're voting for option one. So, I mean, it's always been thus, right? Like, I don't think anything's changed over the course of this campaign. The interesting thing is the undecideds on that research poll is 4%. Like, there's 4% that haven't made their minds up. And I think the people who have really made their minds up. They're dug in deeply on this. So we'll go through the exercise, as you say, at extreme cost, extraordinary cost. And then at the end of the day, if we get to put it to rest, I'll say worth it. I will say, if that's it, and we don't have to hear about this for I don't know how long, money well spent.
1: But that's not what's going to happen,
2: of
1: though, Shay,
2: not.
1: Because
2: no,
1: Stay
2: right,
1: Free yeah. Alberta already said if this doesn't go their way, they'll form their own political party and we'll see them in the next election. So then this will be like separation 2.0 or 3.0 or 4.0. Like, this is just an uncomfortable puddle that we're all going to be in now for who knows how many years or decades. This isn't going away. And the bigger question is just who's going to show up to vote is the worry of so many people that the people on the Stay Yes side are going to be not interested, afraid, stressed, because the other side is more loud, more vocal, more maybe passionate in the public. And so I think that this is our conversation for who knows how long.
2: Jason Kenney calls them the perpetually aggrieved, right? And there'll be something else. There'll be convoys every weekend, as there have been for several years, but there'll be another reason for convoys.
0: And does this worry you? When we talk about disinformation that's coming in, misinformation that's coming in, trying to sway people one side or the other, and groups are saying, Russians are sneaky about it, covert about it, but the Americans are completely overt. And then the congressman, Andy Murray, said this on Newsmax yesterday, and you're just like, okay, so obviously the Americans are watching this. The American government is watching this. And so could this affect the way that you vote if this is what this guy has planned for Alberta?
3: Well, look, the fact of the matter is Alberta is talking about seceding from Canada. We should make it the 51st state. Tremendous oil reserves there. The socialism doesn't work in Western Canada. A lot of those provinces don't want to be associated with Ottawa. And the president's taking advantage of it.
0: So saying the quiet part out loud.
2: Well, calling Alberta socialist shows you the level of understanding these people have. But, I mean, in reality, we know that misinformation that's part of the game now. It doesn't matter, right? If you're on social media, you're being misinformed. I mean, that's just the reality of it. So I don't know how you fix that mess. But, yeah, I mean, I know there's the people who want to hear that will seek that out, find it, and invest in it heavily. Mm-hmm. And the people who don't will take it for what it is.
0: Do you ignore it?
2: Yeah, I think so. I'm going to have a really good chat today with a professor about, do you ignore Donald Trump and his tweets and his Lake Ontario's? And he says, no, we can't. I want to, because it's so absurd. But he says there's danger in that.
0: Oh, 100%. I think there's danger in that.
2: So.
0: Yeah.
2: What a mess.
1: What a mess.
0: On so many fronts. On so many fronts. And that's why we're going to talk back to school for most of the remaining part of this show. Thanks so much, Shay. Shay's show, of course, goes from 10 until 1. Well, coming up, moms and dads going wild for back to school. You should see what's happening in dorm rooms around this continent. Parents going over the top, making these spaces look like something out of a design magazine. They don't have to look like the inside of a jail cell, but maybe they shouldn't look like, I don't know, Connor McDavid's den. What we are teaching our kids when we go a little over the top, that's coming up in the 9 a.m. free-for-all.
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4: 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Tonight.
11: being talked about somewhere, it's being talked about here. 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
0: 921, according to AI, yes, provincial and municipal governments in Canada must pay postage when using Canada Post to send their paperwork, including ballots. So Shay was questioning whether Elections Alberta actually has to pay the postage, and I don't know what postage is because I haven't bought a stamp in a whole long in a little while. So it was probably $2 at least. There's 10 pieces of paper at least in these packages that we've got to send back. So there's just another cost to voting in this separation referendum. I want to touch on back to school for the big kids. I know that your kid is in university. This is my kid's first day of university. And dorm rooms. My kid lives at home. Your kid lives at home. They aren't in a dorm room. But there is a new trend on social media to make a dorm room look like, I don't know, something you'd see out of a magazine. Have you seen some of these videos?
1: Mm-hmm. And parents can elevate the beds so that they can put shelves and filing cabinets and a desk under the bed and lighting and a little eating area. This is not what I had. I had an old comforter, a dot matrix printer, and I just lived with leftovers.
0: Yeah. So you lived in a dorm.
1: I lived in a dorm at Queens in Kingston, Ontario.
0: So what was it like? So what did you get in your dorm room?
1: You got a horrible bed
0: okay. And
1: an old wooden desk, and that's it. You had to rent a little fridge if you wanted a fridge. You could have very tiny appliances like a grilled cheese maker, but that was it. All the furniture, posters, plants, printers, books, shelves, anything else other than that bed and that desk was on your family to bring it in.
0: Well, for sure. Second act, this is a woman on Twitter and on TikTok as well. And she moved her kid in and she saw all of these dorm rooms. And she harkens back to when she moved in, when she had, you know, a bed and a bag. here you go. Here's an electric wok that was actually taken from her because they weren't allowed. I don't know. Did you cook in your dorm room?
1: No, we had
0: a shared kitchen.
1: We had a little shared kitchen, but if you were in first year, you had to be on the meal plan. So other than some late night pizza or some wontons or whatever you were getting taken, it was all in the food halls.
0: Yeah. So she questions exactly what are we teaching our kids when we go and we make these dorm rooms look like, I don't know, they stepped out of Architectural Weekly. You pump so much money into it. You go to Pottery Barn, you get all the best, and Crate and Barrel, you get all the best stuff. What is this teaching our kids, and especially teaching the kids whose dorm rooms don't look as nice?
12: We set up her dorm room, and it looks like a normal dorm room. We spent the summer months before that hitting Goodwill, shopping the sales at Target, you know, splurging on a little item here or there. But it's expensive already for the refrigerator and all the other things that you have to equip them with, right, to set it up appropriately. So now I'm watching all of these TikToks where these over-the-top dorm rooms, they're like Restoration Hardware meets Pottery Barn meets Anthropology meets, I don't know, the Monogram Central. And it's not that they're not beautiful. They're beautiful. But what are you doing? What are you actually doing? And I don't want to yuck anybody's yum. I really don't. But because I don't agree with the precedent that it's setting for your child.
0: What do you think? Are we doing too much for our kids? Because you also hear it's not just dorm rooms. It's also birthday parties. Remember when we were kids and we'd go to McDonald's and we'd get the orange drink and we'd have the Grimace hat and maybe Ronald might join your birthday party. That was always a treat. And now people are renting party buses for their teenagers or getting face painters, renting hotel rooms for their kids.
1: I think you should do the room however you want with whatever money you have, be that not a lot or all the money in the world, because it shows your child, and this is, I think, a good guiding principle in life, that life is not fair. So maybe you have parents who work two jobs plus a part-time job, and they work their tushes off, and they're never going to have as much as the people next door, the people in the next dorm room. because that's just how life is. So if you have all the money in the world to make that a sparkle palace, have at her. And if you don't, and you're getting your stuff at Goodwill and Target and Walmart, that's your reality. You can't pull someone down just because you're not in their financial echelon that they're in.
0: No, and this mom admits that she could afford to decorate her daughter's room, but for her, it's about adventure, it's about lessons, it's about kids are probably going to destroy it anyway because, well, their prefrontal cortex isn't fully formed just yet. And then you just think about mom guilt too, right? Where those moms that and parents that can't afford it, and they're looking at these rooms, and maybe they might... You know, I don't know if you suffer from mom guilt. I have a bad case of it. You're just like, okay, well, maybe I've got to go out of my budget to make sure that my kid, her room looks like that guy's room, right? And so it's just, and it's about going to college. It's about adventures. It's about carving your own path. But you're right. You do you. If you can afford it and this is what you want to do for your kid, because it's unbelievably hard to say goodbye to your kid and have them move out of your house, then you go for it.
1: But even going to university is extreme privilege.
0: Oh, 100%.
1: Making that meet in certain ways. So you're already in a privileged position for the starting conversation.
0: That is true. Hey, I'd like to know why kids won't eat a damn sandwich anymore. Bending over backwards, making kids lunch. It never used to be this hard. That's coming up after your news.
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7: This is Global News. It's 9:30. I'm Morgan Smith. More than 100,000 Edmonton Public School students are now at their desks after classes resumed this morning. Afternoon rush hour will be a lot busy around Edmonton Public Schools for pickup times. Edmonton Catholic School students, meanwhile, head back to class tomorrow. A high school senior at Edmonton Public says she wishes the school board could have worked out a way to avoid canceling international trips. She was slated to take two trips with her classmates to the United States in their senior year. EPSB announcing the cancellations in June, citing rising costs, global conflicts, immigration status issues, and uncertainty. Rescue efforts in Nepal and China are being hamstrung by muddy conditions and even more rain. 30 Canadians still among the nearly 4,000 people still missing after flash floods last week, which killed more than 1,000 people. Rescuers are racing to reach about 900 workers who are believed to be trapped in tunnels at hydropower projects. Fresh off the Liberals' trio of by-election wins, a Saskatchewan MP handed in her resignation today. Saskatchewan Conservative Kathy Wagenthal had announced her plan to leave the House of Commons back in June. 8:80 CHED News Time is 9:31.
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7: 8:80 CHED weather, mostly sunny today, windy with a high of 27. We're at 17 degrees. I'm Morgan Smith, next news at 10 on 8:80 CHED.

0: 9:32, Tuesday, September 1st. Welcome to the 9 a.m. free-for-all. Sarah Crosby in Calgary, Stacey Brotzel in Edmonton at 880 CHED. Before we get into the lunches, and I want to tell parents to just embrace failure on lunches because school lunches have gotten out of control. I do want to talk about language because I think it's important to decide how we frame conversations. So I have a text into Calgary, 403-974-8255, that says I need to stop denigrating the separatists. Now, I sent the listener a text back and said, I am not denigrating anyone. That means to belittle. No separatist has been belittled on the show. I have critiqued. I have commented. I have had Stay Free Alberta, though, on this show a couple different times. And it is my position as a voter, as a employee, as a mom, this is a lot of money being wasted on something when the majority in democracy rules, when the majority of people don't want to separate. And to put it into context, there are families in the city of Calgary whose yellow school buses in the Calgary Board of Education, the fee went from $360 to $500 per rider. And there are families who cannot afford that. They can't find the $140 to put their kid on the school bus in public education. So why are we spending all this money on this October 19th referendum when there are families in your neighborhood, in your community, who are struggling, and this is the money and the conversations we're having? I denigrate no one unless you're rude to me. Do I critique? Do I comment? Yes, sirree, Bob. But denigrate is not something I do on this show unless you come at me in a really disrespectful way and you make me upset. But I have denigrated no one. We're allowed to communicate and we're allowed to have conversations, but the language has to be paid attention to.
1: Oh, 100%. And it's, we're talking about upwards, if it gets this high, $180 million. How many schools that will buy and build? How many? We could actually, Edmonton could maybe get a hospital. We haven't had a hospital since the Edmonton Oilers won their first Stanley Cup. That's the last time a hospital was built in this city. So when we have to take a look at where this money is going. You know, a lot of the main talking points is about money. And so now we're spending money on a referendum that is non-binding, and separatists can't be happy about that because that just means another vote. And I know the premier came out and said, well, we'll have it in a couple of months. And then she kind of reneged on that, saying, well, we can't have it within a year of a provincial election. So God knows how long this uncertainty is going to last. The uncertainty in your families, the uncertainty in markets, the uncertainty of everybody that's just like, I don't want to deal with this anymore, because once this is even if the separatists win this vote, we don't know when we're voting again and what will happen with that vote as well. So $180 million, that's a lot of change. And especially, I didn't know that school buses went up so high, but I remember because we lived just outside the furthest distance, so we got the cheaper rate. It was still $330, and now it's $500. That's a significant chunk of change for so many families.
0: Again, though, I also point out, you can text our shows, you can phone the shows. Calgary has an answering machine. There's many ways to engage in these conversations and have your voice heard here as well. Just, we're going to be talking about this till October 19th and, in my opinion, beyond. Now, I do want to share with you my thoughts that it is time to calm down. And I know people love it when they're told to calm down, but it is time to calm down on school lunches. There's a lot of stress and pressure, both in perception and economics of being a parent and trying to live up to the Joneses. And you're never going to get there, because it's an impossible game to play. For the past few years, the big thing with school lunches has been buying cookie cutters in fun and fantastic shapes and cutting your kids' sandwiches into different shapes, like stars to make planets in the sky or dinosaurs. I don't know a single parent who's like, wow, I have 19 extra minutes to cut my kid's sandwich into special shapes. You've seen, Stacey, the insanity that finds its way into school lunches.
1: I don't have the magic bullet for this. I do not know, right? Like, you spend all this time making school lunches only to have them return in their bags. And then I didn't have time to eat, Mom. And then the most heartbreaking one is, I didn't like it. And you worked so hard. I'm like, there's a charcuterie plate. And I rolled up those little salamis and put them on toothpicks. And you didn't like it? You like everything. So what is happening? We also had a dietitian on today just talking about what you can do to make them fun and nutritious and trying to hide things, because I was talking about these zucchini muffins that I made because my husband brought this massive zucchini home. And you know you have no friends when you have to buy zucchini. Because people are like, I have 20,000 zucchini. Would you like me to deliver them to your house? So we have this zucchini because we don't have a garden. So I was actually really appreciative of it. And I made these zucchini muffins. And I'm like, hey, Olive, I made these zucchini muffins for your first day of school. She's like, there's zucchini in them? Hard pass. I'm like, but there's also chocolate chips and bananas. And I put the little crumb coat on it. Like, nope. Hard pass. So I was asking the dietitian, I said, well, I made these muffins. She goes, maybe you should have pureed the zucchini so she wouldn't see the little green bits in it. And I'm like, is that where we're at? Because if there was a muffin in my lunch when I was growing up, I'd just eat the darn muffin.
0: So here's the new stage of insanity. And I think this is quirky, but like this has gone too far. I was reading a person's Substack, and they said, here's how I like to do sandwiches. And I thought, uh-oh, all right, let's learn this. There are parents who think you should do a research sandwich.
1: What?
0: And a research sandwich is spending a little bit of time and finding out the foods that major players in the world, athletes, singers, politicians like. And then you make that sandwich, and you put it in your child's lunch with a little blurb about, hey, this is the Elvis sandwich, and here's a little bit about Elvis, the king, and now you get to eat his sandwich. This has gone too far. This is beyond bonkers. So I asked our French chef friend, Xavier Lacaze, about it today as well. Here is chef.
2: It would take a lot of walk in the morning, a lot of time on your way to walk or trying to drop off your kids. So that's new to me and very interesting.
0: So here's the Elvis sandwich. If you're interested in doing a research sandwich for your child's lunch, this is the nuttiest thing I've ever heard. An Elvis sandwich is 1 tablespoon of creamy peanut butter on a crusty white bread slice, half a medium banana on the peanut butter, and 1 bacon strip cooked and crumbled, because this is what Elvis loved to eat late at night.
2: I can only imagine the kid opening their lunchbox and finding this and reading a story for free on top of that. So I don't know if I would follow actors, but I would replicate movies, foods to educate my kids on that. Like, I'm thinking again, probably the cliche French one would be ratatouille, having a little ratatouille sandwich or in a form from the movie. I'm thinking from the movie Shrek, I would offer slug and snail. They'd be happy with that for lunch, I think. Or the movie Chef. I think the movie Chef that came out 10 years ago that used to showcase a beautiful Cubano sandwich, a more edible type of food.
0: Out of control.
1: Oh, everyone loves a story, right? So this is why you buy wine in a store with the most beautiful story. This is the vineyard where Leon Dreisaitl got married. I'm like, I'll take 3. I didn't ask if the wine was good. It didn't matter. I just bought it because that's where Leon Dreisaitl got married. So it must be good, right? So everybody is a sucker for a story. So I kind of like that idea, but I think a ratatouille sandwich sounds gross and my kid's not eating it because texture is a thing. Like, I never had, I don't remember not wanting to eat anything, except I didn't like game meat because I thought deers were cute. My dad was a big hunter, and elk, I'm like, oh, they're so cute, I can't eat them. They told me it was beef and I ate them, and even though I knew that it was game meat. But it's just about I don't know. Bento boxes are big too, but that takes a lot of work. I don't know what kids want.
0: I don't care what they want. You normalize a sandwich, a juice box, carrot sticks, and a muffin from the grocery store. No more sandwiches cut into shapes. No more research sandwiches. We normalize an average, not fantastic lunch and let them get through the day.
1: But food waste is such a problem with me, right? And she brings the sandwich home and I'm like, why did you bring the sandwich home? Oh, I didn't have time. So maybe we need to investigate, because that was an excuse a lot of times. Like, what's going on in the class that they don't have enough time to eat? Does she just want to get outside with her buddies? Why does she keep saying she doesn't have time to eat? I think that is an issue. But food waste is such a big problem that I want to make sure that she, A, has a full belly so she can learn better. And I want her to make sure that she eats what I put in there, because I don't want to bring it home and have to throw it in the garbage.
0: I hear you on the food waste, but I just think we're bending over backwards to make lunches that we would never have for ourselves for people who are 6 years old. I think it's out of control.
1: It is. But can I have a celebrity sandwich idea?
0: Yes.
1: So put this in your kid's lunch and say it is Giada De Laurentiis. She's a celebrity chef. She's from Italy. So this is, I saw this sandwich. I'm like, that is an insane sandwich. I have to try it. So it's sourdough bread, brie cheese, chocolate chips, basil, and then grill it. You can put it in there cold. It doesn't matter. It is absolutely delicious. And there's greens in it and chocolate chips. So your kids might actually eat it.
0: I don't know if basil counts as a green, but I'll give it to you. 9:44, it's the 9 a.m. free-for-all. Coming up next on the show, we are giving you a chance to go to Chicago, right? This is a prize valued at $15,000. But one of our listeners has a story many of us can relate to, and that is taking the vacation days, spending the money, going to your hockey game, your baseball game, your concert, your play, and then, life has different plans. We go to Chicago together, coming up next.
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0: 9:49. 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Welcome to the 9 a.m. free-for-all. Stacey Brotzel in Edmonton. My name is Sarah Crosby, QR Calgary. We are giving away trips to go to Chicago to see baseball. $15,000 this thing is valued at. Now, one of our listeners left a message on the answering machine, 403-444-4330, about a trip to Chicago gone wrong. And whether it's a hockey game, a baseball game, a big concert, a play, many of us have had that moment where you organize your vacation and babysitters maybe, and you spend the money, and then it all flies out the window because something screwed up happens. Take a listen to this and let us know when you've had your moment like this as well.
1: Hi, Sarah. This is Mike from Northwest Calgary. This year, my wife wanted to treat me to a nice Father's Day gift, so she bought tickets for the Blue Jays game against the Cubs in Chicago. So, happily, we flew down to Chicago for a three-day stay and to see the game. We made it to the Wrigleyville pub outside the stadium, only to find that the game had been postponed because of rain in the area and Wrigley Field was closed. So I bought the cap from a roadside vendor, and sadly, we went back home to our hotel. Maybe next year.
0: It's an incredible moment because so many of us have had these things where you are so excited and you look forward to it and you spend so much money. And then because of cancellations or weather or delayed flights or sickness or injury or whatever, the whole big plan falls apart.
2: And I guess this harkens back to our conversation about the dorm rooms. I guess you just manage disappointment because life is not fair. Have you ever had that happen to you?
0: Well, here's the incredible thing. I'm going to create a full Alberta club on this. I told the story in connection to this phone call of going to see Joseph and the Amazing Technicolor Dreamcoat in Toronto with my family. My mom was an English teacher, but also did a little music, love choral reading, all of it. So we go to Joseph and the Amazing Technicolor Dreamcoat, and the voice comes on and it says, "The role normally played by Donny Osmond today will be played by Jeff Richardson." This is a little story from my childhood. My mom absolutely crestfallen and sad and diminished because she had looked forward to this for so long. And then we got the understudy. Just a little story. Not one, not two, but three messages today that people experienced this exact same thing with Donny Osmond. Madeline had the story. Michelle had the story. Jill had the story of going to see Donny Osmond and instead getting the understudy. If I get a few more people, I'm creating a full club for this.
2: The Donny Osmond Bailing Club?
0: Yes! Where people bought these tickets to see this famous person from Donny and Marie. And then you get the other guy.
2: And then you get the other guy. I get it. This actually happened to me just recently, a couple of months ago, about a month and a half ago. I was booked to go see the Grizzly Bears in Prince Rupert with the Gold Star Canadian Tours. And you have to get up at 4:30, and I was talking to people, getting really pumped. I had, you know, I didn't have my bear spray or anything, because you don't get that close. You fly into Prince Rupert, you get on a catamaran, and you can see them from the shore. So you're not anywhere really near them, but you do get a good sight of them. So super excited. I've never been to Prince Rupert before. I've never seen a grizzly bear before. I've seen black bears. I'm pumped. The people have flown in from all across Canada for this experience. So we're on the plane and we look outside and we're about ready to land, and you can't see outside because it's so foggy. And the pilot comes on, "Oh, we're experiencing some fog in the area. We're just going to attempt to land. If it's not successful, then we will turn around." So I'm like, "Okay, let's go for it. Let's do it.
0: Show me the fog bears.
2: Caution to the wind. Let's do it. Let's land this plane." And she's like, "Well, we're going to turn around." They talked about maybe going to Terrace, and then finally they just said, "Sorry, we're going to turn around and head back." But there's only two chances a year that you can go and do this. So for me, I just had to wake up early and drive to the international airport. But for other people who came from Ontario to go see these bears, and fog sort of pulled the rug underneath them. You felt really sorry for the people who had to, I guess, spend the day in Edmonton and then fly back home the next day.
0: And the incredible thing, as you said, because I went to Churchill to see the polar bears with Gold Star, same situation where people had come from all over the world, like multiple flights to get to Calgary to be able to take this flight because it was their lifelong dream to see a polar bear just up close. So I'm going to be honest, growing up in Ontario, where we used to see bears at the dump bears, and then living here where my house is literally half an hour from Canmore, I think because I've been up close and personal to the dump bears and then the bears on the highway to Canmore and Banff, I didn't have my breath taken away as much by the polar bears. I thought they were majestic. I thought they were beautiful. But there were people crying in our buggy.
2: Wow.
0: And I mean crying because it was their lifelong dream to see these creatures. I thought they were cool. I thought they were beautiful. Once in a lifetime opportunity. But they didn't bring me to tears seeing these white bears so close to our windows.
2: Yeah, no, polar bears, that would be the ultimate to see, I think, because they're the only animal that hunts humans. And they're just so dangerous, and you're so close to them in a safe and guarded position. I think that'd be kind of cool. Would I shed a tear? Probably not. Same with Northern Lights, right? People come from all over the world to see the Northern Lights.
0: Mm-hmm.
2: And then you get a cloudy day, and you're like, this sucks. Right? We're spoiled because we see the Northern Lights quite often. But for people who've never seen one, it is a beautiful, magical experience. And if it's a cloudy day and it's a cloudy week and you've come all this way, you can't plan for something like that.
0: Now, I will say my favorite part of the Churchill experience was the entire community comes together to do sort of a church style community hall dinner afterwards. And there's a local singer who performs while you're eating. Everyone is there and you have like roasted turkey and mashed potatoes and this beautiful dinner in the community center with a local singer. And you've got signs right out your window saying, careful, because the polar bears might be wandering through the yard on your way out. It is an incredible once in a lifetime experience for sure. 9:56. Thank you for joining us on the 9 a.m. free for all. We'll go home, hang out with our families, and then back at it tomorrow morning.
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2: This is Global News. It's 10 o'clock. Good morning. I'm Morgan Smith. Right now in Edmonton, 17 degrees. We're headed to a mostly sunny high of 27 this afternoon. 25, your high tomorrow. Well, the summer is over for more kids today as students at Edmonton Public Schools return to class. In fact, 124,000 of them will be enrolled with Edmonton Public this year, up 2% from last fall. Over at Edmonton's Bellmead School, Principal Jeff Bone said he was excited to see the kids pull up with their lunch bags and their backpacks.
14: I know they're excited. They've been kind of hanging around the school the last couple days, getting, you know, ready in anticipation of the start of the year. So I'm just excited to see the students. That's what makes us a building, you know, what it is.
2: As school lets out this afternoon, you're reminded to slow down if you're driving and watch for kids on the road. Edmonton Catholic School students return to class tomorrow. The Liberals have won more than 50% of the vote in all three by-elections held yesterday. Prime Minister Mark Carney's party held two seats last night in Ontario and BC and picked up an additional. As school lets out this afternoon, you're reminded to slow down if you're driving and watch for kids on the road. Edmonton Catholic School students return to class tomorrow. The Liberals have won more than 50% of the vote in all three by-elections held yesterday. Prime Minister Mark Carney's party held two seats last night in Ontario and BC and picked up an additional Quebec riding from the Conservatives.

0: Canada. We've been reinforcing our strength here at home and diversifying our partnerships abroad.
1: Carney's remarks come amid the ongoing trade dispute with the United States. He also told reporters that Canada is willing to resume trade talks when the U.S. shows it's serious and stops, quote, doing memes, throwing shade, and trying to be tough. Well, Iran's president says his country is ready to return to the ceasefire deal agreed to with the United States in June, so long as Washington follows suit. The conciliatory remarks came after the first exchange of fire between the two countries in a month. Meantime, two more ships were attacked in and around the Strait of Hormuz, underscoring the continued danger to vessels trying to transit it as Iran keeps its stranglehold on the waterway and the U.S. blocks Iran's ports. Meanwhile, in Ukraine, it's been a constant barrage of attacks by Russians for days now. ABC's Tom Suvi-Burridge says July and August have been some of the deadliest months for Ukrainians since the start of the war.
2: What we've seen in the last week is more than 50 civilians killed in Kyiv and the surrounding region. And we're basically, if you look at July, more than 400 civilians were killed in Ukraine during that period, in that month. And that is indicative of what we're seeing now, right now in Ukraine, a new level of aerial bombardment, a kind of blitz by the Russians.
1: The latest strike on the capital, Kyiv, killed at least 12 people, according to local authorities. It's also the first day of school for many Ukrainian children. Well, the judge in the Lindsay Clancy trial has instructed jurors to keep at it. A jury of nine women and three men came back to court today telling the judge they couldn't come to a unanimous decision, but the judge said need to keep deliberating, as we hear from ABC's Aaron Katersky.
3: They are not sequestered. They deliberate between 9 and 4 each day. And they've had two full days of deliberations under their belt, plus a little bit on Thursday of last week. This is the fourth day of deliberations, 18 hours of weighing the evidence. And Kevin Reddington, the defense attorney, said he believed the jury is working diligently.
1: The jury deciding whether Clancy is intentionally killed her three children or whether she was suffering from a mental health episode brought on by postpartum psychosis. 880 Ched Sports. The Toronto Blue Jays open their nine-game road trip tonight with a pivotal series against the Cleveland Guardians. The Guardians enter play with a one-and-a-half-game lead over the Jays for the third and final wildcard spot in the American League. 880 Ched News time is 10:04.
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1: 880 Ched weather, mostly sunny today and windy with a high of 27. Wind drops off tonight, clear and a low of 15, then mostly sunny tomorrow, breezy high of 25, followed by a good chance of evening showers. It's 17. I'm Morgan Smith. 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

Welcome to the show, and welcome to September. Here it is. September has arrived. I think I might be wrong, but I think Edmonton Catholic is the only large group of students yet to go back. Calgary went back yesterday. Edmonton Public goes back today. Edmonton Catholic goes back tomorrow. So this is it. This is it. If you're not back to school, you will be within hours. So, you know, it's the new year, really, right? In so many different ways. Hockey's back up and running. Everything happening. Everything happening. September, we get back to business. All of the, you know, summer's over, folks. I hate to say it. I hate to be the one to break it to you, but you could feel it in the air this morning, driving into work this morning. It was like 12 degrees or something like that, but there was sort of There was a fall-type vibe to it all. I'm ready for it. I'm good. I'm okay. Bring it on. We get the killer frost, get rid of the bugs, everybody wins. Everybody's happy. Speaking of everybody wins, if you're a Liberal, everybody won last night. Boy, oh boy, clean sweep in those by-elections. Hey, we'll spend some time on that today for sure. Mark Carney, of course, taking a victory lap on that this morning. But, you know, more people talking to him about where we are with the United States and things like that. There's a lot happening around there, right? And it never ends. And we're going to get into that conversation later today. Like, what do you think about it? When Trump talks about changing

0: Lake Ontario to Lake America and the 51st state. And he calls Carney governor, and he, you know, he puts out those stupid tweets. Do you bite? I don't. I try not to. I mean, as a human, there's that response of like, what a jerk, right? You want to clap back. Yeah, but it's Twitter. It's the Twitter world. And if I've learned anything about the trolls on Twitter, you block and move on. Like, no chances. Somebody says one thing that slightly irritates me, I strike them from my existence. Why not? I don't need the hassle. Now, you can't do that with the President of the United States. It's a slightly different equation, but I still try and have the same thought, which is, oh, come on, you know, what are we doing here? Enough is enough. So you don't get wrapped up in it, right? But what about the Prime Minister? He was asked about that today. Like, what do you do? You know, what do you think about Pete Hegseth trolling Canadian Army cadets? Like, show a little bit of class. Or Donald Trump with his never-ending tweets and memes and all the rest of it. What does Carney think?
1: Our message, first off, has always been, our plan has always been standing up for Canada first and foremost here at home, building Canada at home, diversifying abroad. Everyone in the world wants to do more with Canada, and we're doing that in a way that's in the best interest of Canadian workers, Canadian families, Canadian businesses. That's first. We have a there's a positive opportunity that has always existed with the United States for a mutually beneficial trade deal that respects Canadian sovereignty. And when the Americans stop doing memes, stop throwing shade, stop trying to be tough, and start being serious about having those discussions, we can have those discussions. But it's, look, it's not constructive, but that's their democracy.
0: It's not, and you know, I think that's a pretty leveled, mature, reasonable response from the Prime Minister. We're going to speak with a guest today who says we can't just ignore it as much as we want to. We have to take it seriously. I don't know if I agree 100%. I mean, anyway, we'll have that conversation. I'll be interested in your take in terms of, do we need to take it seriously? Is this something that we sort of need to pay attention to, or is it just the ramblings of someone who's not well, which is the way I tend to characterize it. But we'll have that conversation coming up a little bit later this morning. Speaking of the chaos that Trump has brought in and what Trump has done, there's an upside to it, believe it or not. Now, we're going to speak with Heather Exner-Perot a little bit later this morning about this. Now, if you take a look at what's going on in this country, there are going to be real hardships. There's going to be real suffering. There's going to be real pain. There's going to be real problems. Nobody is saying that this trade war is good. But Heather makes a really good point of laying out the fact that look at some of the numbers that we've seen lately. GDP surging. The Alberta finances completely reversing from a deficit to a surplus. The trade surplus. Canada's continuing to grow out the trade surplus. Why? Well, because a lot of the things that Trump has done have benefited Canada economically. First of all, it's crazy. And if you follow geopolitics, you know well enough that when the world and the investment community looks at something as crazy and unstable and unpredictable and potentially catastrophic, they look for safe havens. And traditionally, forever, that has been gold. So we have seen a surge in the price of gold. 5% gold has gone up as people say, okay, well, gold always has value. It holds its value. It's not, you know, open and subject to the whims of Donald Trump like the markets are, or the price of oil is, or all the rest. So we'll park it there. At least it's safe. Canada exports a ton of gold. A ton of gold. Gold is now the second highest value export out of this country, behind only oil. And what's happened with oil? The price of oil, before all this foolishness started, was $65. The average since the ill-fated and disastrous invasion of Iran has been about $90. And we've seen what's happened with Alberta's fortunes. Well, that's good news for the country overall as well. And it's good news for exporters and all that. There's some good news. Copper, nickel, potash, uranium, all of these things have gone up because of things that Donald Trump has done. And it's meant better things for Canada because we export all of those things in abundance. So again, the trade war is not good by any means. But some of the other things that Donald Trump has done have actually really benefited Canada. The question is, we've seen this before, like we've talked so

0: much about, in particular, record production in the oil industry, right? That's been going on for a very, very long time. Every year it goes up a little bit and maintains record levels. But there's been always, well, where's the investment? Are we seeing money being invested? Are we seeing jobs being created? And the answer has been no. So the question, and I'll get into this with Heather a little bit later, is are we seeing that? Are we seeing, with the price of gold being what it is, are we seeing more mines? Are we seeing more exploration in oil, all these sorts of things? I think the early indications are, yeah, we're starting to see some of those things. Some positive news to inject into the crazy that is going out there and sort of has us all tied up, I think, in trying to sort our way through what's going on. So a lot of that to get into today, but we will also spend a good deal of time today breaking down what happened last night in the by-elections, right? There were three by-elections held in Canada last night. There was one in Ontario, there was one in BC, and there was one in Quebec. Two of the three were held by Liberals. One was held by the Conservatives. The two Liberal seats seen as extremely safe and very little likelihood that they could be flipped to any other party. The one that the Conservatives held in Quebec was very, very close in the last election, and it was seen as actually a two-party race between the Bloc and the Liberals. Turned out it wasn't all that close at the end of the day. The Liberals won all three of them. It was a tough night for the Conservatives. I don't know how else to frame it. And I know we've had this conversation before, right? Well, we're going to have it again. It's happening all across the country right now. How many of these kinds of setbacks can the Conservatives withstand before we start to see cracks in the caucus? And maybe we already are with the defections and the floor crossing and all the rest. Will there be more of that? I don't know. We'll have to see what happens in the coming days. And here's the other thing. There's more by-elections looming. We're not done. There's more on the way. So lots to talk about, lots of reactions. So we'll get into these by-elections that took place last night. We'll give you the numbers, see how it all broke down right after this.
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0: the candidates. Daniel Gobet, Tanveer Shanawaz, Braden Kaley, for their victories in these by-elections, in the circumscriptions, in the ridings of Chicoutimi-le-Fort, East Beaches, East York, and North Van, Cap Milano. All very important.
1: Mark Carney congratulating his winning candidates this morning following last night's clean sweep of three federal by-elections, all of them won by the Liberals in Chicoutimi-le-Fjord in Quebec, about a 20 percentage point victory over the Bloc candidate for the Liberal candidate there, which was a very close riding in the last election. It was almost like 33-33-33 between the Conservatives, the Liberals, and the Bloc. Obviously, it wasn't. I think it was 34-32-31, if I remember correctly. But the Conservatives had held that riding since 2015. They came in a very distant third in this one. The Liberals won, Bloc 2, Conservatives 3, after they had, as I say, won that riding steadily since 2015. In Ontario Beaches, East York, Toronto, again, the Liberals win. In BC's North Vancouver, Capilano, again, Liberals won there. The Conservatives coming in third in that riding in Toronto, which is not a showing that they wanted to see. They finished behind the NDP, if you can believe it. So not a great showing for them. They did better in British Columbia. They came in second in that race in British Columbia. But what does this tell us? You know, we often frame by-elections as a referendum on the government in power. And in this instance, we frame it as a referendum on what's going on with our government in response to the United States. That's the focus, right? That's the ultimate focus in our country right now. And in reality, whether or not that's what compelled voters to vote how they voted or not, I will never know. But Mark Carney is certainly taking it as that.
0: The message from Canadians, I think, is clear. They've given their support, more than 50% in each of these ridings, to the government's plan. And I think that's because Canadians are united and Canadians are ready. We've been buying Canadian, we've been visiting Canada, we've been reinforcing our strength here at home and diversifying our partnerships abroad.
1: I mean, why not? If you're Mark Carney, you take this as an endorsement of your policy, I would assume. If you're Pierre Poilievre, what do you take this as? That's going to be the question a lot of people are talking about in terms of how will that land there. But David Akin is Global's chief political reporter, talking about this, and he says, yeah, I mean, obviously, 3 out of 3, that is an endorsement for Carney.
2: Bottom line is, you know, a clear endorsement by voters in these ridings. And remember, we have BC, Ontario, and Quebec, the three provinces most impacted by Donald Trump's tariffs. And I think there's just no other way to interpret this is the voters there overwhelmingly saying, keep doing what you're doing, Mark Carney. We believe in your approach to dealing with Trump.
1: Okay. Fair enough. I'm sure that's how it'll be received by most. But in reality, it's a win. Clear win. The bigger question, I think, for a lot of people, and we're going to hear about it, we do every time. What does this mean for the Conservatives?
2: I think if you are the incumbent party going from first to third, and that's what happened in Chicoutimi-le-Fjord, and, you know, there's word the Conservatives really didn't put their heart into it. I don't know why you wouldn't. That was the one place they wanted to hold. The riding in North Vancouver, Capilano, the Conservatives won that in 2011 when Stephen Harper won his majority and the Liberals cratered. The Conservatives did hold that, but the Liberals have had it ever since. But they dropped vote share there. In Beaches, East York, that's Toronto, but they finished third behind the NDP. The narrative coming out of that Pierre Poilievre and his supporters had coming out of last spring's general election was, hey, they got more votes than any Conservative Party ever did, finished a very strong second, and really took a lot of votes from the NDP. I mean, it was stunning that a lot of people who used to vote for the Orange Team went blue. Well, last night, the Liberals were pulling votes, if you take a look at it, in all three ridings, from the Conservatives, and the NDP must clearly have been also taking votes from people who voted Conservative.
1: Yeah, I think that might be the more troubling thing. Like, I don't think there was an expectation necessarily that the Conservatives would be winning any of these seats, but to finish third in two of them, I don't know if that was necessarily the outcome, especially losing to the NDP. I mean, losing to the NDP in Canada in 2026 is a colossal failure. I mean, that is a party that literally can't get out of its own way. And I think, you know, for them, they're now talking about maybe their signs of life. Maybe they aren't a complete write-off at this point in time, but they are. Realistically, with Avi Lewis as leader, they've decided they want to be unelectable. So I think that's a pretty damning indictment about the Conservatives and the candidate that they ran to finish second to the NDP is oof, eek, that stinks. Kim Wright of Wright Strategies, talking about the same thing. What does this mean for the Conservatives? I mean, I don't know.
3: What does it start to look like for caucus management if you can't hang on to that particular seat? What does that start to do for what looks like a pretty demoralized Conservative Party and sometimes a pretty demoralized Pierre Poilievre? He certainly tries his best to seem like he's out there, you know, fighting the good fight, but the amount of internal and external battles is getting to be quite remarkable. The whole Jamil Giovanni stuff last week just utterly created a contemptible environment within the Conservative Party. And I'm not certain that Pierre Poilievre continues to survive this much longer.
1: I don't know. Here's the question, though. Okay, so if they've decided that Poilievre's not the guy, well, then who's the replacement? If you take a look at that, right? I don't know if there's one sort of knocking on the door. I mean, Giovanni obviously has ambition and has a desire to do something more at some point. I don't know if he's there yet. I don't know who else comes to mind, right? So I don't know. I think the pressure may grow on Poilievre, but at the same time, I think he's in a position right now where then what's the other option? So and the other thing is timing. Like, if you're the Liberal government, you've now secured, you've increased your majority by one more seat based on these elections that took place. But everything's still up in the air because there's a bunch more coming. Like, there was Stephen Guilbeault stepped down officially out of his seat today. We knew he was, but he did. Larry Brock, it's widely expected, is going to step down for the Conservatives. And there's a bunch. There's been, you know, a bunch of resignations. There's going to be a bunch more by-elections still coming before the year is out. There has to be. So we'll see a lot more of these. The expectation, based on what we're seeing, a lot of them are quite safe Liberal seats and things like that, that Liberal majority may grow even more. So there's no incentive for Mark Carney at this point in time to even contemplate possibly calling an election, you know, with these continuing by-elections. That's on Poilievre's side. You don't need to switch leaders now. But there is a lot more to watch before we get through 2026 on the federal level.
2: No matter what happened last night, the Liberals would have still held the majority. If they lost all three, they would have still had a one-seat majority. So they won all three, and so they've increased their majority. We're going to have at least six more by-elections, probably sometime in November, and there's at least one chance that some of those are Liberal seats, and that they're going to have to hold, but there is a chance for at least one more pickup. And who knows who else might be quitting between now and November. I mean, that's been a sort of a theme we've seen on the opposition benches.
1: And that's what it'll come down to, is where do we stand when all the dust settles, if it ever settles? Be interesting to see. I mean, will there be cracks that start to emerge within the Conservative caucus? More cracks, I guess I should say, because as we know, a number of MPs left the Conservatives to join the Liberals. That doesn't happen when things are going well. Will we see more of that? Will we see more resignations? Who knows? Who knows? We'll have to watch. We'll have to see. But all in all, I think if you're Mark Carney, last night went as well as can be expected. You couldn't ask for more than that. If you are the Conservatives, I don't think it's a big surprise. I don't think it's a shock, but at the same time, it's a disappointment, right? It's just raising more questions about where that party's headed and where they're going. And if you're the NDP, I don't know, Signs of life? I don't know. We'll talk about that when we come back right after a quick break.
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15: This is Global News. It's 10:30. Good morning. I'm Morgan Smith. Expect afternoon pickups to be busy again around Edmonton Public Schools after more than 100,000 students returned to class this morning. Edmonton Catholic students have one more day of freedom before their classes resume tomorrow. The Pentagon standing behind a controversial social media post by U.S. Department of Defense Secretary Pete Hegseth about a Canadian cadet program. Hegseth posted an image from the Cadet Training Center in Vernon, B.C. of two young women in uniform with the caption, "This is real," alongside a Canadian flag. Prime Minister Mark Carney had this to say when asked about it this morning.
16: Prime Minister, what do you make of U.S. cabinet secretaries insulting the Canadian military?
0: It's beneath their office.
15: The post triggered massive backlash online and comes after Canada broke off trade talks with the United States. Carney told reporters that Canada couldn't agree to American demands, which he said would make major Canadian industries either American subsidiaries or wipe them out entirely. But he says Canada's willing to resume talks once the U.S. stops doing memes and starts getting serious. Canadian counter-tariffs are set to take effect a week from today. 880 CHED News Time is 10:31.
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15: 880 CHED weather, mostly sunny and today with a windy high of 27. Wind drops off tonight with a clear sky, low of 15 degrees, then mostly sunny for tomorrow. Breezy and 15 degrees, followed by a good chance of evening showers tomorrow afternoon. And then a chance of showers into Thursday with a high of 20. Right now in Edmonton, mostly clear out there, 18 degrees. I'm Morgan Smith, your next news at 11 on 880 CHED.
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1: This is a good one. 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

0: 403-974-8255. Lottie, you want to talk about these by-elections. I'll get to your calls in a second, though. First, though, we want to check in with our pal, Tim Powers. You know, Tim, he's the vice chairman of Summa Strategies, managing director for Abacus Data, and someone we talk politics with every once in a while. Tim, thanks for giving us a call this morning. Appreciate your time, as always, sir.
1: Shay, batter. Do I get in on the contest? I love going to Chicago to watch baseball.
0: Oh, man,
1: or am I kind of disqualified because I do stuff?
0: No, you can qualify. It's at Wrigley, too. It's at Wrigley.
1: Oh, so, Wrigley's great.
0: Okay, right now, yeah, I'd love to win this one. Now, you committed the cardinal error, because every time we do this contest, people phone, people text. That's no good, Tim. You got to go on the website. That's the only way to do it, okay? There's a page on the website.
1: All right.
0: I'm not going to cut you any special corners here. If you want to play, you play by the rules, pal. That's how it goes.
1: Oh, friggin' Albertans. All right, what do you want to know about these by-elections?
0: Carney out this morning, hey, saying, listen, we won. This shows I'm on the right path. I'm doing the right thing. I mean, what else would he say? This is a pretty clear endorsement, right? Resounding victory in all three. I mean, you couldn't ask for more if you're Mark Carney, could you?
1: Should send a bottle of fresh Lake Ontario water to Donald Trump and thank him, because every time Donald Trump behaves like Donald Trump, Mark Carney benefits. And I think it's pretty clear. I mean, we'll have to do long-term research, and a little longer research, I should say, than speculating. But Trump just continues to dominate, and I think whether the voters are in BC, they're in Quebec, or they're in Ontario, as they were last night, that's a factor, and people feel like they should stand up behind the Prime Minister and stand up for Canada, and in those by-elections, that certainly seems to have been the case. So, thank you, Donald Trump, Mark Carney should be saying to the President for that, because he has got himself in a better place with his majority now, too, because even with six vacancies, because there still needs to be six more by-elections, the Prime Minister has 173 seats, so he has a little bit of a buffer there. I believe it's two, Shay. And he likely will pick up more seats in those by-elections because some of them were former Liberal MPs.
0: Yeah, the expectation is at the worst that could happen to him is he stays where he is, but it's more likely he does actually increase by a little bit. But like you say, six for now. The question here, though, will there be more, Tim? And of course, this, Mark Carney, he got what he wanted. Pierre Poilievre got exactly what he didn't want, which means more questions, more speculation, more sniping. I mean, how bad is this for? It came in second to the NDP in one of these by-elections, Tim.
1: Well, it's bad. Look, I'm sure your audience have heard what the Conservatives said heading into these by-elections, that the seat they held in Chicoutimi-Lafayette, that was a personality seat, Richard Martel,
0: right,
1: who was a Conservative MP. You can say that. You can only make excuses for so long. The fact that, they only got 13% of the vote there is not good. They knew they were going to lose, but 13% of the vote, because prior to Mr. Martel, that was certainly a region, and it is still a region where the Conservatives have tried to win seats. North Vancouver, Capilano, where Braden Cayley won for the Liberals with nearly 30 percentage more points than the Conservatives. Now, that was a target seat for the Conservatives in 2025. So Pierre Poilievre didn't get any breaks last night. He's going to have more criticism coming his way, and I think even his own people are getting tired of excuses. I mean, they're still trotting out, oh, well, you got 42% in 2025, and yeah, that's great, but we live in the world right now, so watch for his next few weeks to be even more bumpy, unless something cataclysmic happens to the Liberals, which is unlikely.
0: And that's the thing. I mean, he's got time on his side, because if you're Mark Carney, there's absolutely no reason to even contemplate going to a general election at this point. You're right where you want to be. Your majority is probably going to go up. So he, if anything, he might have time on his side. And I think the other thing, Tim, is, okay, if it's not Pierre Poilievre, then who is it? And I don't know if there's a ready answer there.
1: Yeah, but I hear, but that's always the case, regardless of its politics or something else. I mean, you had your man there from, whoever expected Mike Babcock would come out and coach the Oilers after Knobloch had been there for years and years and years. Somebody always appears. So it's another one of these excuses. Oh, we can't make change because we can't find any better. Well, there are lots of ambitious people in Canadian politics who I'm sure might come closer to the fore if the opportunity presented itself. So I go back to this tired refrain that I've given you a few times already. I think the circle of excuses are wearing thin for Conservatives.
0: We're hearing that from a few different people today. NDP finishing second in that one riding in, which one? I think it was Toronto, wasn't it? Yeah, they came in second in Toronto.
1: Beaches each year. Yeah, I think they'd won that in 2000. In the Orange Wave, they got that seat.
0: Yeah.
1: Now, there had been, speaking of the Orange Wave, they had tried to get Mike Layton, the son of Jack Layton, to run there. He apparently thought about it, but has opted to return to municipal politics. The NDP were looking for double digits, so I guess you're telling me they did. I can't remember the precise point they got there.
0: I think they did. I think it was, I want to say 15. I'll double check.
1: That's not resounding.
0: No,
1: but
0: it's not.
1: Better
0: it's not.
1: Than, you know, Mr. Sorry, I'm interrupting the interviewer. I'm breaking all the rules.
0: Fine.
1: But I was going to say Mr. Lewis has got his own challenges, but he's still too early that the NDP, too early in his tenure that the NDP are prepared to cause too much trouble because they really are in a rebuild mode. So they'll take that as a bit of a victory. They were saying yesterday, we need to get double digits. And again, it's like, all right, well, you lost 10-1, but I guess scoring a goal is great. So you take small wins where you can get them, though again, hardcore NDP supporters, people who've been with the party for a while, much like the Conservative supporters, are probably a little impatient that, you know, they can't do better in some of these races.
0: We're way off. The Conservatives were 15%. The NDP got 26% last night.
1: Okay.
0: So, I mean, we're not going to call this signs of life in the NDP, though, right? They're still a mess.
1: Yeah, I mean, 26, it is better than they had hoped for.
0: Yes.
1: But it is still, you know, there's still work to be done. It probably buys Mr. Lewis a little bit of quietude because there was a chorus emerging that, he, you know, there are these new six by-elections that have to be called in the next 6 months. So does he get pressured to run? He didn't in this series of three, but does that come to the fore? But his feet aren't being held to the fire to the same degree that Mr. Polyev are likely to be.
0: Yeah, it'll be interesting again as we watch the rest of this year and those other by-elections. We'll talk about it as we do. So thanks as always, Tim. Enter the contest.
1: Right, I'm going to the website.
0: Yeah,
1: I'm putting batter in there because there's no favoritism on the Shea Gannon show.
0: Follow the rules.
1: Well, yeah, okay,
0: I said you're allowed to interrupt me. That you're allowed to do, but I will not cut the corners when it comes to the contest. That I won't do.
1: All right, I'll buy you a beer in Wrigley. Okay, buddy.
0: Okay,
1: bye.
0: Man.
1: Bye.
0: Later. Tim Powers with Summa Strategies, the chair of Summa Strategies and managing director for Abacus Data. And a good guy. All-around good guy, Tim Powers. Okay, we got callers on the line want to talk by-elections, so let me take a break. 780-451-8800 403-974-8255. We'll get some of your calls right after.
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0: All right, 780-451-8800-403-974-8255. How big of a deal is this? I know a lot of you are conservative supporters out there. Is this another stick on the fire, or is it things are crazy and Trump is the problem? I mean, how do you make sense of this? Because, I mean, the losses are piling up. Let's go to Eric in Calgary. Hi, Eric.
16: Thanks, Shay. You know, there's that saying, it's the singer, not the song. And I think in this case, you know, when you've had interviews on, for example, private health care, and we're seeing now a majority of Canadians are saying, you know, we can look at this. So it's not the things that Poilievre is saying. It's the leader himself is simply not resonating. And, you know, I think that maybe against Trudeau, yes, he could have won. But, you know, Mark Carney is also one of these people. When you take a look at the polls going back to early 2025, you can clearly see moderate conservatives are gravitating towards Mark Carney. Maybe not the traditional Liberal Party, but they are absolutely gravitating towards Carney. I think that moderate NDPers are gravitating towards Carney. We know that as a fact. And Liberals in general like the guy. So, look, I don't know what other excuses the Conservatives can have. They changed their campaign chair. They have tried to, you know, put glasses on Poilievre to make him look a little softer. He has changed his tone.
0: He has.
16: And it really does. Nothing, you know, he is what he is in the eye of the public Canadian voter. And I just don't think, you know, could ever change. And you know, it's just like it doesn't matter if Trudeau ever came back. Is there a single conservative out there that even if he did a 180 would change their view on Trudeau? Probably not. And I think that the only thing keeping Poilievre in place is the fact that there isn't going to be election for another 3 years. But because of that, there are probably going to be a hell of a lot of defections and floor crossings over the next 24
0: months. That's the thing we got to look for, Eric. I mean, you can't let that go on for too long, right? Somebody would have to stay. If that starts and we start, you know, I mean, it's not going to end up as bad as what we're seeing in British Columbia, but, you know, they've had seven in 2 months. But if you start to see mass defections, then I think you're right. Then I think the questions will be asked like, okay, what are we going to do here? We can't, this is not sustainable, right?
16: Well, I'm just going to say this, Shay. You say it can't happen like that, but if you've got a barnacle, if Mr. Poilievre decides that he is going to absolutely cling to power and stuff the delegates at the next leadership convention as he did, and they've got to swear their allegiances, yes, I think at that point you could see mass defections, 5, 6, 8 people leaving, you know, just as you did at the waning days of Trudeau's prime ministership. And the question, as you've said, is, okay, fine, let's have a leadership race. But I have no clue who would beat Mark Carney right now or even 3 years from now, because the guy is appealing to so many different strains, whether you're a conservative or a liberal or an NDPer. The guy manages to appeal to a broad range of Canadians, and he doesn't get into calling out provincial politicians like some other politicians do. He keeps it quiet and behind closed doors, and he sticks to the script.
0: Yeah, no, he's proven very effective, Eric. You're right. I mean, he all he does is win, as they say. Thanks for the call. Tesla Jim in Calgary, you're on the air. Hey, Jim.
17: Hey, Shay. I'm going to disagree with Eric a little bit on this one. I think, you know, when we talked about this before, I mean, you could have put a scarecrow in instead of Justin Trudeau and they would have went up 20 points.
0: Yes.
17: The thing is that Carney did take the songbook. He took a lot of the songs that Pierre Poilievre
0: very was much singing. So. Very much so, yes.
17: And when you take a look at that, that part of it is going to he's getting the center vote, but there again too, he's doing a lot of the things that Poilievre said he would do. I mean, except for maybe gun control. So and speaking of gun control, that took a lot of bullets out of Poilievre's magazine. Yep. So when you take a look at the situation, I think Canadians overall are tired of the drama, and one thing Carney has is he's soothing.
0: And he's calming. Yeah, you're right. He's very calm.
17: He brings down the temperature.
0: Yeah.
17: That's going to be Doug Ford's downfall. But he brings down the temperature, and he just says, you know what, patience is like a poker game. It's going to be patience, Canadians, and we'll ride it out. Everything will be fine. And he's got that thing, and he's got that in Ontario.
0: Yeah.
17: And I think that's his song. But he took a lot of what Poilievre. So I left Poilievre with nothing.
0: Well, that's the thing. Like, and I don't know why more politicians don't do that. If this is the hammer they're hitting you with, take the hammer. And he did on so many things, right?
17: Especially in Ontario, where voter-rich Ontario.
0: Yeah.
17: Thanks, Jay.
0: Yeah, thanks, Jim. I think you're right. I mean, there's no question. If you take, I mean, look at what did, here in Alberta, even what did you know everybody rail against Trudeau for? Environment policies, climate change, all that. And Carney said, okay. We're not going to do that anymore. And he reversed, I don't know, what does the premier always say, 7 of the 9 bad laws. He said, okay, well, they don't exist anymore. Don't worry about it. So, I mean, then what do you do? Like, if the enemy, if what you're railing against, if what you're battling with suddenly says, you know what, you're right, let's do it your way, then what do you do? You got to find something else. I think there's a shelf life for this trade deal. And if things start to go bad and if the economy turns again and we see more and more Canadians struggling, that rules the day. I don't care who the politician is. I don't care who the party is. I don't care what the issues are. If the economy sucks to the point where people can't make ends meet, widespread, it's the easiest election campaign in the world. Are you better off now than you were before I got here? And if the answer is no, then you're in trouble. So right now, you know, there's some wind in the sails of the Canadian economy. Not a lot, but a breeze. But it's positive, which we haven't seen in a very long time. So, okay, that's moving in a good direction. If that stops, and there's every possibility that it will, based on what's going on around the world, beyond anybody's control, other than Trump, then you could definitely see some of this enthusiasm, if you want to call it that, or support, even if it's, you know, begrudging or reluctant support. That goes away fast. James in Calgary, you're on the air. Hey, James.
18: Yeah, Shay, I think we're in a wartime period right now, even though it's not a war. And in wartime periods, I think people become very emotional. They become unified. And all of the things that they face on a daily basis, the unpaid bills, the pressures at the pump, the pressures at the grocery store, those things become subservient to the fight. And the fight right now is being fueled by an American president that every single day brings headlines of, you know, Canada's ungrateful for this and Canada's ungrateful for that. And I do believe that the natural refuge for voters during these times is the Liberal Party of Canada. It always has been. It's always been the party that's said, you know, despite the fact that we're entirely reliant on the United States for trade, we can thumb our noses at them. The Conservative Party's always been more American friendly.
0: True.
18: You add those factors. You also add the factors of the, you know, what you said about Carney taking away some of the bad laws and regulations. You know, it's just like it's a perfect storm for the Liberal Party to just trounce all the other parties. But the only silver lining in all this was the NDP in one of those by-elections or several of those by-elections, their vote share climbed significantly.
0: Huge.
18: So they're starting to lose the left flank of the party. I would see that trend continuing in the months and the years to come.
0: Well, James, we talked about like the environmental laws, the climate change laws. He lost his environment minister. You're absolutely right. There are going to be some of the people that are farther left within the Liberal Party that say, well, wait a minute. He's moving away from what he's always said, or the Liberals have always promised us, certainly what Justin Trudeau brought to the table. He's moved it way closer to the center. So that's a really good point. The question is Avi Lewis where they want to go, right? Because we know he's got his own issues, but it's a good point. The left of the leftist of the left within the Liberal Party might be starting to think, do I still belong here?
18: I think Avi Lewis has got some Zayn Mamdani stuff going on. Like, he's a very, very compelling guy.
0: He is.
18: I think people underestimate his ability to attract votes. I think he's going to be a lot more powerful in that respect than people think. And that's why I think the Conservatives just have to take these body punches right now and not react too much. Just be very statesmanlike and be like, listen, you know, there's not much we can do in a wartime situation like this. But I'll tell you one thing. The Canada that Mark Carney is leading our country down is as socialistic and government-centered as Trudeau was, if not more. I mean, he's spending like a drunken sailor.
0: People just aren't
18: seeing it right now.
0: No, James, you're right. I don't know about the socialist piece of it, but the spending and the government-centric and the centralized, yes. I agree with you 100%. I got to get to a break. We're back after this.
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28: This is Global News. It's 11 o'clock. I'm Morgan Smith. Right now in Edmonton, clear and 18 degrees. Headed to a mostly sunny high of 27 this afternoon and 25 your high tomorrow. Edmonton Catholic students return to class tomorrow morning, but you'll see heavier traffic during your afternoon commute as families pick up Edmonton Public School students from their first day of class. Just like for drop-offs this morning, the Alberta Motor Association's Robin Kucher wants you driving carefully in school zones, especially since kids will likely be excited after their first day of classes.
29: So they might not be paying close enough attention to the drivers around them. So we want drivers to be extra vigilant, make sure that they're following the speed limit or going slower where it's necessary. Pay close attention to their surroundings and watch out for unpredictable students.
28: She's also reminding families only to cross in marked crosswalks or at intersections and for kids to wear bright colored or reflective clothing, especially as the sun starts coming up later this fall. But the return to class is a frightening prospect for the Democratic Republic of the Congo, where the Ebola outbreak caused by the Burundi-Bungungio virus is spreading rapidly. So far, nearly 3,000 deaths have been reported out of 6,100 confirmed cases. The union representing teachers in Ituri province, the heart of the outbreak, urged a delay in the resumption of classes. The government pressed ahead anyway, and some schools in Ituri are reporting very low turnouts. Well, fresh off a trio of by-election wins last night, Prime Minister Mark Carney is being asked about the deepening trade war with the United States. He says U.S. negotiators held an attitude during the trade talks, which would have made core Canadian government pressed ahead anyway, and some schools in Ituri are reporting very low turnouts. Well, fresh off a trio of by-election wins last night, Prime Minister Mark Carney is being asked about the deepening trade war with the United States. He says U.S. negotiators held an attitude during the trade talks, which would have made core Canadian industries either become subsidiaries of their American

0: thrown shade, stop trying to be tough, and start being serious about having those discussions, we can have those discussions.
1: Canada's counter tariffs on nearly $28 billion worth of U.S. products are scheduled to take effect on September 8th. Well, monsoon rains hitting Nepal are prompting a high alert for even more flooding to regions where towns were wiped out by floods last week. More than 1,000 people are confirmed dead and close to 4,000 still missing, including 30 Canadians. At a news briefing, Nepal Foreign Affairs Ministry spokesman Lok Badarhal Podel says his country's people are suffering.
2: This has been an exceptionally painful and difficult time for Nepal. We deeply share the anguish of those who have lost their loved ones and the pain and uncertainty of families who are still waiting for their family members.
1: Rescuers are slogging through dangerous mud and debris to try to reach survivors, including 900 people who may have sheltered in hydropower tunnels. Well, the judge in the Lindsay Clancy trial has ordered jurors to keep deliberating after they told court they couldn't come to an unanimous decision in her case. ABC's Aaron Katerski says the judge could keep them working for up to 2 weeks.
3: So the judge will encourage them for as long as he possibly can. Clearly, he doesn't want to try this again. Undoubtedly, the family doesn't want to go through this again, and probably prosecutors don't either.
1: The jury of 9 men and 3 women must decide whether Clancy intentionally killed her 3 children or whether she was suffering a mental health episode brought on by postpartum psychosis. A Calgary man facing fraud and money laundering charges in an alleged $164 million Ponzi scheme. Mounties say the accused is alleged to have misappropriated investor funds from over 1,000 victims through his company Black Box Management. 49-year-old Craig Michael Thompson is due in court Thursday. 880 Ched Sports, Toronto Blue Jays open their 9-game road trip tonight with a pivotal series against the Cleveland Guardians. They're 1.5 games back of the Guardians of a third and final wild card spot in the AL. I'm 880 Ched News Time is 11:04.
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1: 880 Ched weather. It's 18 degrees in Edmonton on our way to a mostly sunny and windy high of 27. I'm Morgan Smith. 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

0: Welcome back, everybody. Shake Adam with you here as we continue to talk about the by-elections last night. We'll get into a couple of other conversations today as we go along, but lots of people want to chat about this, so we'll continue with your phone calls. You can call from anywhere in Canada at 1-800-663-0630 or any of the numbers that you use to contact the show. But like I say, we'll take a couple more calls on this before moving on. Let's go to Trevor. Hi, Trevor. Thanks for holding on.
1: Yeah, no problem, Shay. Hey, yeah, just this is just more evidence that the Liberals are Canada's party, unfortunately. They've held power. Well, the Conservatives have only been in power for 40 of the last 126 years, or 41 years, something like that. Mm-hmm. I mean, they and the MPs see that, right? And there's going to continue to be defections because they just, I think, we're opening our eyes to that you know, there is no, the East, just that's where their loyalty is, and it's not going to change, and that's going to drive more Western separatism.
0: I think you're right. I think in terms of this, absolutely would drive more Western separatism, because that's what it's about. It's the frustration with continued Liberal victories, right? There's no question. That's sort of what drives it all. So I think you make a good point. There's no doubt about it that will add to that sentiment for sure. Yeah.
1: Yeah, and there's like even when the Tories were, you know, Conservatives were in power, they really struggled to improve the relationship with the West because of the Eastern priorities, right?
0: Yeah, I hear what you're saying, Trevor. I think you're right. I think we'll hear that. There's no question. I think that'll be something that, no question. I'm sure there are separatists, and I haven't been online. I try to avoid being online as much as I can these days, but I'm sure there's those online conversations happening, such as, hey, look what happened again last night.

0: Same old, same old. You know, Ontario, Quebec electing liberals. You know, doesn't matter what we do. It's more liberals. It's more liberals. It's more liberals. Enough is enough is enough. So I think you're right, Trevor. I think there's no question that those conversations among the separatist groups are happening. But is that group growing? That's the question. I'm sure you saw the polling that came out yesterday. There was a couple. There was an Ipsos poll that had it at about 65 or 66%, which is pretty high, as open to voting for separation. I don't know what the hardcore, yeah, I'm voting for separation number was, but there was another poll that came out from Research Co. that had it at 24%, right? Which, not even, because it was 74 and 4, so 22% saying yes, we're voting in favor of separation, which is pretty much where it's been. Like, that's the situation that we've sort of been locked in for a good long while. That 25 to 30% in Alberta that says enough is enough, it's time to go. It hasn't moved throughout the course of this entire argument. So I'm sure you're right. Among the group that says it's time to get out of Canada, we can't handle the Liberals anymore, what happened last night just reinforced that viewpoint. I'm sure you're correct. Stuart, you were on the air. Hi, Stuart.
1: Yeah, see, I'm an Albertan born and raised here, spent 15 years in D.C. in the interior, and there's only two ways to straighten this out.
0: Okay.
1: One is to cut this country in two just east of Thunder Bay, so the West has an eastern seaport. The other way is to elect the Senate and divide up the member of parliament ridings so that every riding is within 10% of the national average for voters per riding. We've got ridings in the Maritimes with 35,000 people. Where I'm sitting here in southern Alberta, I think it's 135,000.
0: You're absolutely right. Yeah, for sure.
1: So if you want to make the country work as a whole, in one piece as it is today, do that.
0: Yeah, I mean, that's always been a conversation, Stuart. There's no question. You know, a triple E, right? Elected. Well, I don't even know what the other three are anymore. But you're right. I mean, the Senate has always been a center of that conversation as well. Well, you know, how do we fix it? First, we need to fix it. Second of all, how do we fix it? I mean, at this point in time, we've actually seen a little more pushback from the Senate than we have in the past, but not much. It's pretty much a rubber stamp, right? When you take a look at the Senate and the role that it performs in Canada, largely, it's, you know, the chamber of sober second thought, really. I mean, there are some, but I think for a lot of people, the Senate is what the Senate is, and it's just sort of, it's a good gig. I'd love to be a senator. I absolutely would. I don't know how you get that job, but it seems like a dream job. And you get to do it till you're 75, I think. Like, it's pretty good. And I don't know what's involved. 1-800-663-0630 is the phone number. And again, yeah, I mean, in Alberta, this will play differently than it does in Ontario, certainly differently than it does in Quebec. And, you know, that Quebec piece, you've got to sort of tip your hat to the Liberals and to Mark Carney, because they got rid of a popular conservative candidate in Quebec and ran against by making him a senator, as we were talking about, right? So you had an MP and said, wait a minute, well, let's make him a senator and then see if we can't go out and win that seat. And they did. And, you know, I mean, that's, I don't know, call it sneaky, call it strategic, Machiavellian, whatever you want to call it, it worked. Steve, you're on the air. Hey, Steve.
2: Hey, good morning, Shea. Listen, I'm not happy about the by-election results either, but they are what they are. I'm not sure who would replace Poilievre at this point. That's a subject of much debate for later date. What I'm responding to more is the teeth-gnashing and arm-waving that is going to result from other conservatives, including friends of mine, and the push towards separatism. And I'm going, fellas, you know what? You're wasting your breath. You're wasting your time. I don't care what the polls say. Never going to happen. And I'll give you one key reason, Shay.
0: Okay.
2: It's because the urban voters will not go along with this, and there is not a CEO of any major company, including a lot of companies, that are going to drive down this road. They're not going to touch it. There will be no meaningful investments in this province if that's the direction that people want to go. It'll take 10 years of litigation in order to actually pursue the agenda. It's not a 1 or 2 year project. So, you know, you can talk separation all you want, and it's a wonderful idea, but it's a pipe dream, and it's not achievable because the money won't go there, and the people in the urban ridings won't go there.
0: Steve, I tend to agree with most of what you're saying. I do. I think it's a long, drawn-out process. And the answer that we get from the separatists, well, that's okay. It's hard work. We're not afraid of hard work. Okay, you're absolutely right. I don't know where that ultimately ends up, but I don't know how long it would take, but it would take a heck of a long time. Okay, we'll switch gears here. We'll take a break, and then we come back. We'll get into, you know, inadvertently, Donald Trump has done some things that have actually really helped Canada. Really helped Canada, especially if you're in the resource sector. We'll talk about that after a quick break.
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5: Over everything, and we know it's, you know, there's some really drastic economic impacts that we will experience from this for sure. But inadvertently, it's really helping some industries in this country and the economy overall, certainly in Alberta, but in other places too. If you're in resources, it's good in a lot of ways. And trade with the United States, the surplus grows. Exports are going up in some of these key areas, and we're seeing actually some growth. Again, the trade war is bad, but maybe there's a silver lining that Trump is creating some positive outcomes for Canada, quite by accident, but they're still there. I spoke with Heather Exner-Pierrot this morning. She's the Director of Energy, Natural Resources, and Environment at the McDonald Lurie Institute.
6: To start... Heather, let's put things in context here because, you know, we'll get into the main point of the article and it's really, really interesting, but let's just lay the ground. We're not suggesting that this trade war or Trump's actions are good, right? That's not the case we're making. Things are chaotic. A lot of people will suffer at the end of the day. This is not ideal.
7: It's not ideal. What I'm saying is there's also some good outcomes for a country like Canada, which is a huge resource exporter.
6: Yeah.
7: And we've only focused on the bad, but everyone saw that we had, you know, annualized GDP growth of 3.3%. We've had five, I think, monthly trade surpluses in a row. These are very good numbers for Canada, and we should understand why we're having these good numbers. And when the point I'm trying to make is that Canada can do more for itself than Donald Trump can take away from us. In fact, some of the good news is as a result of Donald Trump's actions.
6: Yeah, and when we take a look at it, like you say, Canada is a resource exporting nation, always has been. And right now, if you take a look at the prices of the things we export, they have literally never been better, Heather, for a lot of them. I mean, oil's been better, but it's very good. But some of them, like, they're all-time highs.
7: Yeah, copper absolutely is hitting all-time highs. And people don't know, Canada's not, you know, the biggest copper producer by far. That's held by, you know, Chile and Peru and the Congo. But we're a pretty decent player, but we've lost a ton of production in the last 10 years. We've been declining. Absolute volumes have been declining. And now the prices are better. We're starting to see that coming back. So there was, you know, the first non-gold mine that opened up in Canada in the last 10 years was a copper mine, just opened up, had first production in June. You're seeing in the Sudbury Basin, which is nickel and copper, you know, some new expansions. We had Glencore mine hit a new milestone this week, and a couple of investments in BC. So copper, as an example, yeah, prices are up, and Canada's starting to benefit from that and really see some new jobs and some new mines.
6: Yeah, gold is another one, right? I mean, we see the price of gold, which just continues to go up. And again, you know, when you have chaos geopolitically, typically you see that. Gold is seen as a safe haven. Is that what's going on with gold, or is there other factors at play here as well?
7: That's pretty much what's going on with gold.
6: Yeah.
7: So obviously, Trump has introduced chaos everywhere. And also, there's a loss of confidence in the American dollar. And they've been manipulating a few things. So people have fled to gold. And you know, this is an unheralded story in Canada. Gold is our number two export right now.
6: Wow.
7: After oil. And it's increased by about 65% since Trump came into power. And we were building gold mines before. We've doubled our production, just the raw numbers, since, I think, 2010. And now we're really capitalizing on that. Like I say, I think the last six of the last seven mines that we built in Canada were for gold. And now we're getting excellent prices for it. Again, you know, where people don't think about gold or think it's that important. No, it's our number two export, and it's carried a lot of the weight in why we're seeing trade surpluses today. And it creates a lot of jobs and royalties and taxes.
6: You know, of course, here in Alberta, I mean, when we talk about oil, we got the announcement from the provincial government last year that massive deficit is now a pretty decent surplus. We're familiar with what goes on with the price of oil when geopolitics get crazy, as they have. And we're talking about 6 months, Heather, where oil has turned around the fortunes of this province. And that means a lot of good things for the country as well.
7: Well, I mean, I think so. So before the Strait of Hormuz was closed, oil is about, let's say, $60 to $64 on average. It's averaged about $88 since then. And we export 4.1 million barrels a day. So do the math. You're getting about $25 for each barrel of that every single day, yeah. 4.1 million barrels. That is the reason why our GDP is booming. You are starting to see investment. So, you get the higher prices. That's great. You get the trade surplus. That's great. But now you are seeing that companies are starting to invest. That there's more licenses have been issued by Alberta than at any period since 2014. You are seeing some pipelines go ahead. The patch is getting busy. Labor is getting tight. Overall, this is very good for Canada.
6: Heather, I wanted to ask you about that because we've heard before, record production. We haven't been at record production for a while in Alberta, but people always say, but it doesn't translate through to investment. It doesn't translate through to jobs. We don't see that. You're starting to see that change now where we're at a point where, like you say, you mentioned it with gold, and of course, you're going to see more exploration and development, but we're seeing that in oil. Are we starting to see some of this boom turn into the more tangible benefits, not for the companies, but for the people of Alberta and Canada?
7: Yeah, I do believe that. And people don't, it's true. We just constantly increase production. It's just incremental, slow growth. We're the turtle that wins the race. And other than COVID, we've seen that, pretty much straight for the last 16 years. And people say, if Justin Trudeau was so bad, why are we seeing increased production? It's because we've been dining out off the investments that were made in the oil sands in the 2010s. And those have just kept producing. But at some point, you kind of lose the extra that those mm-hmm. can give. The expansions that those can provide, and you do need new greenfield investment. And now the commodity cycle is turning. Canada's looking very attractive. U.S. shale oil production has probably peaked. And so, you are seeing, kind of the wildcatters come in. You're seeing the increase in drilling. You're seeing a tightening of the market, and you're seeing new pipelines getting built. And that means that we're going to have another decade of increased production that you can't always take for granted, but looks pretty certain now.
6: But as you say, we've got to keep working on that, right? I mean, we're seeing some positive indicators. The premier talks about it all the time. We've got a new relationship. We're actually, we're talking about potentially building a pipeline here, which seemed like a non-starter not that long ago. We have to continue with that kind of work. We can't say, hey, things are really good, because they're not, and they can change in a moment. We need to continue to do the work here at home, don't we?
7: I totally, my greatest fear is that we'll just say, things are good now. We can, rest on our laurels again. We can be complacent again. And we can't. There is, in a commodity cycle, you can expect 10 years of growth. That's usually how it goes. And we want to capitalize and get as much market share and as much growth as we can in that time. So there's still a lot of work to do on the regulations. Things have slightly improved. There's a long list of things that we could do to improve. I think the Carney government knows very well. Of course, has been talking to all the companies in the last few days. We have our investor summit just in 2 weeks. And so I'm hoping that they translate, their rhetoric into real regulatory reform. And I'm pretty optimistic that they will. I feel pretty good about our chances. The reforms have literally been proposed by them, and now we just have to turn it into legislation.
6: Heather, while I've got you, there's been some people saying, this Venezuela deal with the United States, I mean, could that derail things? Does that threaten Alberta? Everything I've heard says, well, certainly not in the near term. We're looking at years and years down the road. What's your take on that? Does that threaten what's going on with oil and the pipeline and all the rest? Does it change the dynamics at all?
7: Well, I think it reminds us that, again, we can't be complacent, that, the global oil trade is extremely competitive and things can happen all the time. And so we have to, defend ourselves and put ourselves out there and not just, assume that, prices are high, so everything's going to be okay. So I think it tells us, we need that West Coast oil pipeline, obviously. But is it going to be very harmful in the short term? I don't think so. I don't think it's a good deal. I don't think it can last politically in Venezuela. It's getting attack from all sides of the spectrum there. But even since January, when they kidnapped the president and came in, there has been a little bit extra oil coming into Gulf refineries from Venezuela that has crowded out Canadian oil. Our differential has declined a little bit. So the threat is always there. I think we're pushing our oil towards, the Pacific Basin through the Trans Mountain as a result. but now Trans Mountain is full. So it is always a threat. Guyana's a threat. You know, Mexico's a threat. Brazil's a threat. Yeah, there's a lot of competitors in the oil space, and so we always have to remain very competitive in Canada.
6: Absolutely. Lots of work still to be done. Heather, great stuff. As always, thanks so much for joining us.
7: Thanks for having me.
5: Yeah, interesting. And again, none of that happened on purpose, but just the reality of some of the things that are going on. You've got a situation where it's meant really good things for a number of Canadian industries, primarily resource-based. I mean, you need only look at what happened in Alberta with the price of oil. And as Heather talked about, you go back to before the Iran conflict, the price of oil was about $64-65 a barrel. Now it's averaging $88 since that all began, sometimes higher than that. But regardless, you know, the Alberta government was forecasting a $9.5 billion deficit. That turned into a $2 billion surplus just like that in 6 months, based on the price of oil alone. Nothing else changed that. So it's just, that's the reality of the way this works. Gold is the same thing. Gold has shot up like crazy. Copper, all of it. Like the costs of these, you know, resources have gone way, way up because of what's going on. So there are certain industries and certain businesses and certain parts of the country that will benefit from that and benefit from that greatly. So thanks, Donald. Is that where we are? Meanwhile, it never ends. Pete Hegseth, the latest, tweeting out pictures of Canadian cadets' children. You know, I mean, it's just absolutely classless, but it sort of fits. What do you think about that? And I try to ignore it because you ignore trolls. That's what we tell everybody. Don't engage the trolls. Don't feed the trolls. These guys are trolls. But there are those that say, no. You can't just ignore this. We'll talk about that after a quick break.
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19: This is Global News. It's 11:30. I'm Eileen Bell. Health coalitions across the country are calling today a national day of action to demand Ottawa take steps against healthcare changes in Alberta. Bill 11 takes effect today. It lets eligible doctors provide both public and private health services and allows patients to pay out of pocket for faster access to some treatments. Prime Minister Carney calls his party's three by-election wins last night an endorsement of his government's handling of the U.S. trade war. Voters gave the Liberals more than 50% support in all three ridings. Five more by-elections are expected to be called shortly. Norway's new king has pledged an oath of allegiance to the Constitution as his father lies in state. King Haakon VIII took the important symbolic step today in Norway's parliament. He takes over the helm after King Harald V died last Friday at the age of 89. Chad, news time is 11:31.
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19: 880 Chad, weather mainly sunny today, the high 27. Tonight will be clear with a low of 15, mainly sunny and 25 tomorrow. Possible showers Thursday, high 20. Right now in Edmonton, it's 20 degrees. I'm Eileen Bell. 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
6: Shaganem with you here as we continue to talk about this trade war and everything that surrounds it. And interesting, right? There's winners and losers, and I think the people of Alberta are kind of used to that, right? As much as you hate going to the pump and filling up, and you know, price of gas is over $1.50. I know it's worse in other parts of the country. All the while, you know that suddenly the provincial coffers are overflowing with money. It's always been a double-edged sword. Price of oil goes down, gas gets cheap, but the province loses money. Price of oil goes up, gas gets expensive, but the province makes more money. And now we're seeing that in other industries as well, like gold has seen a huge run, and copper and potash and uranium, and the list goes on. So, you know, inadvertently, things get a little bit better. Okay, let's go to the phone lines here. We got Greg on the phone. Hi, Greg, go ahead.
21: Yeah, Shay, how are things in Alberta today?
6: Not too bad. How are you?
21: All right. Hey, we got a heat wave going on here, man. This is like tropical weather. Oh, I'm in just outside of London, Ontario.
6: How hot is it?
21: Oh, well, geez, with the Humidex, it's going to be near 40 today.
6: Oof. Yeah, no, we're well, actually, it's warm here today, but we're struggling to get up to about 27, which isn't, that's pretty good for September.
21: That's great. Yeah, well, we're getting all that rain. Like, you guys got a lot of rain back early in this last week. We had more rain in 1 week than we did all summer.
6: Yeah, I mean, we're still drying out. It's ridiculous the amount of rain in Central Alberta. Absolutely ridiculous.
21: That's what I heard, yeah. Well, getting on to this last conversation you had, I and others are saying this right from the beginning. Like, this whole situation is the biggest and the best wake-up call for this for this country. And you're absolutely right. We got to keep our foot on the gas, can't get overconfident, complacent, just keep moving forward. And this, and in my view, this Venezuelan deal is a big threat because that's heavy oil. And that, sure, it's not going to happen overnight. But man, oh man, we better start tightening things up with our relationship with the States, because if they turn our back on us and they say, you know what, you can shut that pipeline off from Canada to the U.S. because we don't need your stuff. We're shipping it a short distance across that Gulf into Texas, right? And so, you know. Now, and the other thing is here, we sent a representative down, if I'm not mistaken, we must have made a phone call back to the U.S. to go down there and resume the talks. So I'm hoping this time, I'm crossing my fingers, that they're just going to sign some deal and do what we all know has to be done.
6: It does.
21: Come
6: it
21: back
6: does.
21: Here and get our ship.
6: Yeah, I think you're right, Greg. I think we get there eventually. I really do. I mean, this is not sustainable. But, I mean, you need cooler heads to prevail down there. And I guess, you know, who knows? Who knows if that actually happens? Because right now they're all busy, you know,
5: putting out mean tweets, literally. Like, it's one thing after another. And it's, I try to just say, don't feed the trolls. But I had a conversation this morning with Dr. Cornell Gray, an assistant professor at Western, about this. And he says, now, you can't just ignore it. You know, I mean, yeah, that's the temptation. And it is so absurd and ridiculous. You want to just ignore it, but that comes with a risk.
6: I try to ignore this, to be honest with you. I'm one of the people I think that you're trying to speak to, because to my thinking, almost everything that Trump does in this particular vein of, you know, Gulf of America and Lake of America and 51st State and, you know, the AI generated tweets that he puts out and all, it is just so ridiculous. I really don't want to take it seriously. I think that's what it is. But you say that's dangerous, right? We do need to take this seriously.
0: Yeah, absolutely. I mean, even over the weekend, some friends of mine were even saying that my claims were a bit overblown, as it were. I think a lot of Canadians want to hear it as a joke. I also want to be clear that I'm not saying that Donald Trump is going to be annexing Canada tomorrow, right? My concern is actually what happens when the joke gets repeated often enough that the underlying idea becomes familiar. So we started by this idea of, you know, the prime minister as governor, Canada as mm-hmm. the 51st state, Canada as economically dependent, and now we're seeing members of the Trump administration even saying things that suggest that Canada is entirely dependent on the U.S. and unable to defend itself, right? So they're crafting a particular kind of narrative. And I mean, just yesterday, Scott Bessent said there was a question about America not being in a war or a trade war with Canada. Yeah. And he made a joke about Canada sending their two submarines from Edmonton, right? Yeah. So again, there are these members of the administration suggesting that Canada actually is weak and dependent.
6: In terms of how foolish it is and how untethered from reality it is, you know, like renaming Lake Ontario, now there's, you know, there's the response, and Google went ahead and did it as they did with the Gulf of America. But most places around the world are like, yeah, that's not how any of this works. Do you think, does it start to get taken seriously? Does the level of, you know, ridicule for some of this stuff change? Because right now it seems like most of the world looks at this as absolutely absurd.
0: Yeah, but I mean, I think it's common at this point for most folks to see many of President Trump's actions as absurd. I'm more interested in what the renaming of Lake Ontario does to the overall narrative that the Trump administration is crafting. So most of the headlines have just focused on the renaming. Mm-hmm. But if we actually read the details of the executive order, they're crafting a narrative about the U.S. being the greatest protector of the Great Lakes. They talk about Lake Ontario's importance to economic roots and America's history. And my concern is that part of what that narrative does is actually, like, the Trump administration is seeing this narrative that the U.S. has some kind of, like, strong claim to Lake Ontario. And I think that has concerning implications down the line, I guess, is my concern.
6: You know, I mean, I think for me, it's sort of, it comes across as just childish trolling and things that happen late at night in the White House in I don't know what environment. But you say there, I don't know if we want to put strategy to anything that Trump does, but I guess you are in some ways, right? Like, it's not just mindless juvenile trolling. There's actually a reason for it and perhaps something behind it?
0: I would say so. I mean, sure, we can say that Trump is someone who is very reactive. He likes to showcase strength in different kinds of ways. But again, I do think there's enough evidence over the past year and a half, at least, to suggest that the American posture towards Canada has been one where they're really trying to exert a certain degree of economic control. And even Prime Minister Carney recently suggested or stated that the U.S. is trying to use economic integration as a weapon. And I think even though we read these comments or these decisions by President Trump, it is part of this larger plan to set up a kind of uneasy hierarchical relationship between the two countries.
6: You know, I think for a lot of us, me included, and you know, I know that in some ways this may be a ridiculous way to look at it, but, you know, the thinking is, well, I mean, 2 more years and then things go back to normal. There's no guarantee things go back to normal, right? Like, when you're this far down the path, you take a look at the rest of the Republican Party, there's a very good chance we don't return to normal. Like, this could be the situation that we deal with for I don't know how long, but certainly past the next election.
0: Yeah, I mean, certainly some of the public commentary I've seen from, you know, pundits and other journalists, there isn't widespread optimism that things will return to a quote-unquote normal. And again, this is something that Prime Minister Carney has warned us against, like a narrative that we shouldn't buy into that narrative effectively. We don't know who will be the next president of the United States. We don't know if they're going to be a Republican or a Democrat, but there has been some concern, for example, that like tariffs, for example, might actually be attractive to the American administration, regardless of the political party. So, yeah, I mean, I can't imagine. Well, we'll have to see, but I don't think we'll necessarily be dealing with, you know, renaming lakes and gulfs and oceans with the next administration, but we can't automatically assume things will return to normal. I think we're past that point.
6: Yeah, I think you might be right. So as you say, you know, the Prime Minister has said, you know, the relationship has changed, and you're warning people, hey, don't just brush this off as, you know, foolish tweets. There's more to it. What do we do then? What is the course of action that you think we need to see, not just from government, but from Canadians? Because I think most people I talk to just sort of roll their eyes.
0: Yeah, I mean, I think it's also fair, right? People are taking it as a joke, perhaps partly to cope, maybe because it's hard to see the U.S. as an aggressor. I would say to take more note or pay closer attention to the kinds of actions that the U.S. is taking overall, because this will have long-term effects on Canadian lives, broadly speaking, and to be quite clear-eyed about the implications for our economic well-being, how we understand Canadian and Indigenous history as well, to not allow these kinds of narratives. I mean, I also know there's been some conversation as well about questions of digital sovereignty. You might have also heard that the even some of the government websites had Lake America on their platforms as well. And so there also needs to be a discussion too about the extent to which the Canadian public is being, affected by the kinds of like narratives or construction that has been coming out of the White House.
6: Yeah, can at least bolster the Canadian side of the argument and make sure that none of this stuff happens, at least on our side of the border. We can't control what goes on in the U.S., but we certainly can control what goes on in Canada.
0: Absolutely.
6: Yeah, it's an interesting conversation, and who knows where we'll go, but I really enjoyed the chat. Thanks so much, Dr. Gray. Thank you for your time.
0: All right, thank you so much.
5: Yeah, I don't know. I mean, people will react how they react. And, you know, it's interesting, like the Prime Minister jumped in and gave a lengthy explanation about Lake Ontario's origins. And it's like, seriously? Like, do you think that actually makes any difference? The one that I laughed hardest at was the mayor of Hamilton, who agreed to do an interview with CNN. I think it was Jake Tapper, I think, on CNN. And the headline was, "I don't have time for silly name games. I only have time to book into my schedule an interview with CNN to talk about silly name games." The whole thing, you have time or you don't. Either it's too silly to engage with and you need to just ignore it, or it's something that you're actually going to go out and comment on and respond to. I don't see the upside. I mean, I've spent enough time on social media to know what happens. There are people whose entire existence is just to be jerks on social media. And when you respond, that they've got what they want, and, you know, and then you've really kicked the hornet's nest. It's better to just block. And I block mercilessly on Twitter. Like, forget it. I just don't need that in my life. So I move on. Meanwhile, there's the new fight now. I mean, Trump put out a whole bunch of Lake Ontario tweets and all the rest of that stuff over the weekend that had everybody up in arms. The one that everybody's freaking out about now, and this one really is tasteless. It's just, It's if you haven't seen it yet, it's Pete Hegseth, who is the embattled U.S. Department of Defense Secretary. I mean, there's just constant stories and defections and resignations. I mean, it's utter disarray. You'd think he'd be dealing with that or dealing with the Iran war, but no, he's mean tweeting. He posted an image from the Cadet Training Center in Vernon, B.C. Children, okay? Minors. Children. Two young Canadian women in uniform when the caption, all he wrote is, this is real. So now he's criticizing children involved in a cadet program based on their personal appearance. The Prime Minister was asked about it today, and this was his response.
1: Prime Minister, what do you make of U.S. Cabinet secretaries insulting the Canadian military?
2: It's beneath their office.
5: It is beneath their office, and that's all you need to say. It's embarrassing for Pete Hegseth to be doing this. Now, I know there's a large contingent of MAGA and other similar thinking people in Canada who love this sort of thing, but most people find it very, very distasteful, especially when you're talking about children. But, you know, you would think that somebody in the United States would say, yeah, this was bad, but, you know, a Pentagon spokesperson was asked about it, and no problem.
1: He shared an image of two young women in uniform, captioned it, "This is real," along with the Canadian flag emoji. Some call it an attempt to disparage both the military and the appearance of some women in the cadet program.
5: Yeah, but Pentagon Deputy Press Secretary Jacob Bliss says, well, post speaks for itself. So no problem. No, oops, yeah, that was bad form. And that's just the reality that we're in. So I don't know. I fully understand what Dr. Gray is saying. You can't disregard the, you know, the what this leads to and what it signals. The question is, how serious does Trump even take it? And I don't know if he really takes it all that seriously himself. Like, I always am hesitant to assign any kind of grand strategy. It's just sort of spur of the moment foolishness. But okay, point taken. You can't completely disregard it. 1-800-663-0630. Let me take a break. I'm way late for a break. We'll be back right after this.
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0: 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A place to debate. 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
1: 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Today's talk.
2: Interesting to see the way some different businesses are responding to this tariff squabble with the United States. Schwartz's Deli in Montreal, which is pretty iconic. I haven't been there. I have to get there one day. I've gone to Katz's Deli in New York, which is a similar idea. It's the giant pastrami sandwiches, right? Smoked meat sandwiches, which, yeah, sign me up. But I guess I didn't know this, but forever, for as long as Schwartz's has been around, one of the orders is a can of Kotz's black cherry soda. I didn't know this. I didn't know this was a thing, but that's apparently what you do. If you're a tourist and you're going to Schwartz's in Montreal, you get yourself a gigantic smoked meat sandwich and you also get a black cherry soda, which used to be a local brand and it was made in Montreal. But in 2018, it was bought by Refresco, which is a massive, huge multinational brand. So Schwartz's has decided to go with the Buy Canadian. And they're now stocking Fleischer's original black cherry soda. Okay, great. That's fantastic. I didn't know, but apparently the customer base loves it. They think this is fantastic. They like it, and they think it's important to shop local, so they're doing it. Chapman's is another one. You've probably heard of Chapman's ice cream. It's, I don't know if it's the most iconic Canadian brand of ice cream, but certainly is up there. They've done the same thing. Chapman's decided that they're going to try and get as many of their ingredients as they can possibly get from non-American sources. Find what they can in other places, Canada preferably, but wherever they have to go. Ashley Chapman is the CEO of Chapman's Ice Cream. It says this isn't entirely new. We've been trying to work on this for quite a while, actually.
3: We've been on this path ever since, March of 2025 when the first tariffs hit. And we said, you know what? This is going to happen again. Something is going to come down the road, and we better protect ourselves now. So we've been very busy. And the journey that we've been on since last year has really, you know, it's a horrible situation in the background, obviously. But it's been really encouraging to us to see Canadian businesses wanting to cooperate in new ways with other Canadian businesses and get a more direct supply chain for some of our ingredients. And I couldn't be happier.
2: Yes, this is actually heard from some Canadian businesses saying, hey, we've never done business together, but maybe we can do this. And so they're looking into some new partnerships there. So, you know, we talked to Heather Exner-Pirro about the resource sector seeing, a huge windfall because of what's going on in the United States. And he says, in some ways, this is making things better. Again, there's hardship out there, but in some ways, it might make things better.
3: You know, some of these things are very complicated. Others are not at all, because it's all about who you talk to. My purchasing director made a call to one company just outside of Hamilton, Ontario, had a quick conversation with the owner, Steve. He said, let me get back to you. He got back to us in a couple of days, and he said, you know what? If you sign a 5-year agreement, I am going to bring in a sugar cone line from Germany, and I'm going to make the first sugar cones ever produced in Canada to supply your products. So these are the kind of conversations that we've had where, you know what, probably 3 years ago, Steve would have never even considered this. But because of everything that's going on, he's like, you know what? Screw it. I'm going to just do it and, you know, make a little money in the background. Why not? And support Canadians. So it's been really refreshing.
2: And that's kind of, you got to keep that in mind, too. This is good PR. I mean, Chapman's isn't unaware of that. There's no question that there is an upside to standing by Canada at times like this.
3: It's just been an incredible outpouring of support since we made the statement. And as of this Friday morning, I can honestly say I've never been more proud to be Canadian. I've been very busy trying to find Canadian suppliers, but since we made that statement, I think I've got a dozen emails from Canadian businesses that we didn't even know existed, who are saying, you know what, I produce this, and I produce this, and I don't produce anything now for you, but maybe we should have a talk and see what we can do. And Canadian businesses are opening up their minds to out-of-the-box solutions for our problems, and it really is truly inspirational.
2: Cool. Good. Carry on, then. We should have been doing this a long time ago. We've talked about that many times, right? But in reality, we lived in harmony and peace with our American neighbors for a good long while, and it made really good sense. Like, it worked. But now it doesn't. So it's time to see what can be done differently. And I'm sure all kinds of Canadian businesses have similar stories and will continue to. It's just, it's the world we live in now. So you adapt, you move on, you find new ways. That's what business is good at. That's what business does. Got to take a break. We'll be back right after this.
1: Something's changed in oil country. A new voice behind the bench. A new look on the blue line. More firepower. More depth. More answers in the crease. And our superstars, they're still hungry. McDavid, Draisaitl, Anderson, Babcock. The next chapter begins. Your Edmonton Oilers are coming for the hardware. And it all starts right here on the legendary 880 Chad.
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13: This is Global News. It's noon. I'm Eileen Bell. The Alberta Motor Association is reminding you that drivers need to watch out for exciting kids coming home from school today. Edmonton Public Schools started classes this morning. Edmonton Catholic goes back tomorrow. The Alberta Motor Association's Robin Kucher wants families taking care during this exciting time.
14: We want kids to dress in bright colors and reflective wear so they're really visible, especially heading into fall with the low light conditions. We want students to pay attention to the traffic around them and cross at crosswalks. Use the crossing lights or the school patrols where necessary.
13: The AMA also wants drivers to obey the 30-kilometer school zone speed limits. Health coalitions across the country are taking part in a national day of action, demanding Ottawa intervene after a controversial health policy change in Alberta. Bill 11 takes effect today. It lets eligible doctors offer private services while also working in the public system, starting with elective surgeries like hip and knee replacements. The first dual practice surgeries are expected later this fall. Jason McLean, chair of the Canadian Health Coalition, says the legislation threatens the foundation of universal health care.
15: We all know what happens in Alberta won't just stay in Alberta. When doctors split their practice between public and private pay, staff resources mitigate or migrate towards private pay system. And it makes the rest of us wait longer.
13: Dozens of protests are being held across the country today. A new report from RBC Economics says Canada's housing market appears to be, quote, finally taking steps toward a recovery.
16: The report says the process is unlikely to be uniform across the country, with prolonged market corrections in Ontario and BC having lasting effects on sentiment. RBC says the turnaround has come too late to prevent countrywide declines in home resales and prices this year, but it does see those metrics posting increases in 2027. However, it says a broad turnaround is not a guarantee given certain risks to the Canadian economy, like the U.S. trade war and conflict
15: system. And it makes the rest of us wait longer.
13: Dozens of protests are being held across the country today. A new report from RBC Economics says Canada's housing market appears to be, quote, finally taking steps toward a recovery.
16: The report says the process is unlikely to be uniform across the country,

0: enough to help Americans with lowering prices. Democrat Pete Aguilar of California also says that Donald Trump's recent tariffs on Canada are getting criticism from Republicans, but only in private.
1: House Republicans continue to cave to Donald Trump and will always rubber stamp his costly agenda.
0: Meanwhile, the Pentagon is standing behind U.S. Defense Secretary Pete Hegseth's social media post making fun of the Canadian cadet program. Jason White's with Canadian Press.
2: He shared an image of two young women in uniform, captioned it, "This is real," along with the Canadian flag emoji. Some call it an attempt to disparage both the military and the appearance of some women in the cadet program.
0: When asked by reporters in Ottawa about it, Mark Carney says the message was, quote, beneath their office. 880 Chad. News time is 12:03.
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0: 880 Chad weather. Mainly sunny today. The high 27. It'll be clear tonight with a low of 15. Then mainly sunny again tomorrow with a high of 25. 40% chance of showers Thursday. The high 20. Sunny and 22 Friday. Rain on Saturday. The high 17. And a mix of sun and clouds and 18 on Sunday. Right now in Edmonton, it's 20 degrees. I'm Eileen Bell. Your next scheduled newscast at 12:30 on 880 Chad.

0: Jake Adam back with you, 780-451-8800-403-974-8255. A few conversations for us to get into here. Our premier here in Alberta, as you know, is in the United States. And she's announced that she's going to meet with some tourist officials in Tennessee. And there is a big back and forth, as you know well, about the way Danielle Smith has responded to this. She's seen as an outlier. Some people have called her far worse than that for the way that she's gone about responding to the latest transgressions by the United States, the collapse in talks and the further tariffs and more tariffs and all this sort of stuff. And she has talked about diplomacy. And to that end, she went down to the States, and yesterday she appeared on Fox Business. I think, you know, if you take a listen to what Danielle Smith was saying publicly to Americans, I think this is a positive approach. I don't know how successful it will be, particularly with Donald Trump. But I think, you know, some of the hyperbolic language that's being thrown around when it comes to Premier Smith, and part of it is because she has said, no, we're not going to be cutting off oil to the Americans. And a lot of people say, well, you've got to. Despite the fact we've walked through with many, many experts as to why that would not be a good idea and probably not even possible. But what else is going on? You know, there's allegations that, you know, she's not on Team Canada. Well, let's just listen to what she said on Fox yesterday, okay? She went on and she talked about the current state of affairs, and she made it pretty clear. This is not good, and Canadians don't want this.
1: I mean, no one wins a tariff war, and those who are going to get hurt are the small businesses who just simply cannot sustain a 25% or 50% increase in the goods that they import overnight. And, of course, some of that will be passed on to American consumers, but I think what we'll end up seeing is a lot of small businesses going under and a lot of jobs being lost on both sides of the border. And I don't think anyone wants that, especially in the middle of an affordability crisis when people are insecure about jobs and the economy. This would be a time for us to be working together to try to make sure those jobs remain stable and increasing rather than seeing them decline.
0: Okay. Is there anything wrong with that statement? I don't think so. But, I mean, even if you're Doug Ford, or if I've heard Doug Ford say the same thing. I've heard Mark Carney say the same thing. So I think she's on side there. What about this crazy rhetoric, the Lake Ontario and being Lake America and all this sort of nonsense? How does she feel about that?
1: Well, I think Canadians are confused. I think they're disappointed. I mean, when you look at the way we look

0: our American relationship. I mean, we've got the 9/11 terrorist attack being commemorated in the next few days. And there were 24 Canadians who died in that. We also stood shoulder to shoulder with the Americans. 40,000 Canadian troops went and fought in Afghanistan. These are the kind of memories that we have about our incredible relationship. And I guess we're a bit confused that because we're such a strong ally, we have such integrated defense, we have such integrated markets, we don't understand why the Americans would want Canada to be weaker. We can stand shoulder to shoulder and meet our NATO obligations and meet our defense obligations when we're stronger. And I think we're stronger together. So I think that that's a bit of the confusion that's playing out right now, because I truly do believe that this incredible trade relationship that Canada has with the U.S., it's unique in the world. And it's something that we should treasure, cherish, and we should also continue.
1: Anything wrong there? I don't think so. I have no issues with any Canadian politician going down and appearing on Canadian or on American media and saying that. I think that's what they all need to be saying, is what are you guys doing? This is crazy. This doesn't make sense to anybody. It's not, why are we doing this? It doesn't make sense. So I think those two statements, absolutely, well done. Those are important messages to give to the Americans. Now, where she gets into an area of difference with Doug Ford in particular. But I mean, he's the premier of Ontario. He's not the premier of Alberta, and he'll protect his interest. Daniel Smith protects her interest. But there are a lot of people who say we need to take a tougher stand. And again, we've talked about the oil and gas. So the Fox, this is not news to the Americans. They're aware that there's been a discussion about whether or not we turn off the taps, so to speak. And he asked her about it.
2: Cutting off Canadian energy exports to the U.S. Is it on the table?
0: No, I mean, we are the large energy supplier to the United States. Alberta is a subnational government. We supply over 4 million barrels per day. I know a lot of people think Saudi Arabia supplies most of the imports that America gets. It's not the case. It's from Canada and mostly from us. And the value proposition is simply this, is that we export to the United States. The United States is able to upgrade and value add that product 2 to 3 times. Not only is it able to get all of the extra value that comes from that, then they're able to export their own oil so that they can maintain their energy dominance internationally and also keep prices low for consumers. That's the value proposition we have. And it's a value proposition that applies to all of the products that we sell to the United States, even the disputed auto sector. All those F-350s and F-450s, which are really just big pickup trucks, most of the components for that, over 60%, come from the United States, especially all the powertrain. And so having this integrated economy where we're able to jointly value add and then also sell them to the broader market, that benefits us, but it also benefits the Americans even more. And that's part of the reason why I think Canadians are really hopeful that we can get back to the table, just talk about the outstanding issues resolved. And we came very close to a deal. I think if we just get the two principals, the United States President and our Prime Minister, Mark Carney, if we get them talking to each other, I think we can resolve this, and then we can move on to the continued partnership that we have on all fronts that benefits both of us.
1: Yeah, I don't know if I agree with her on that. I don't know if there's much ground to be gained in terms of talks. You've got to try. I don't know getting Donald Trump involved in the conversation helps or hurts. I mean, literally, he can change on a dime, right? If Mark Carney says the right thing about his hair or something, he can suddenly be best friends, and you know, I mean, you can end up in the exalted status of one like Kim Jong-un, which is hard to believe, but apparently they're good buddies. So I don't know. I don't know about all that. But in terms of what the premier was saying and the message she was delivering directly to Americans on Fox Business yesterday, I have a hard time finding fault in that. I don't, again, I don't know if it helps or hurts. I don't know if it moves the needle at all. But in terms of going down and spreading that message on behalf of Alberta and behalf of Canada, what would you have her say differently? Right? I don't know. I think we fall into a trap of being overly critical, but I don't see the harm in it anyway. I don't know if it leads to anything, but in terms of what she said and the message she took to an American audience, I got no quarrel with that. That kind of message is important. What do you think? 780-451-8800, 403-974-8255. Let me take a break. We'll take your phone calls right after this.
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1: Or 403-974-8255. Those are the numbers you can call. We do have some callers on the line, so let's take a couple of calls here. Let's go to Rob in Edmonton. Hey, Rob, you're on the air.
2: How are you doing?
1: Good. How are you doing?
2: In Washington, and I don't hear anybody around here talking about the midterms coming up in 10 weeks. That's what all this rhetoric is all about, all this back and forth, because there's a good possibility down there, the way the Americans are talking, is Trump may lose the midterms, which means he's going to lose not all of it, but some of his power, which means he won't be able to do a lot of what he has been doing.
1: Oh, yeah.
2: I've been listening to Global, I've been listening to CBC, and everybody else, and all of our politicians, and I don't hear anybody saying this whole thing is all about the midterms.
1: Well, what do you mean when it's all about the midterm? You're talking about what he's doing with Canada?
2: The U.S. Congress. No, the problem is if they tip the boat on him in the Senate, which is where he has the majority of Republicans, and they give it to the Democrats,
1: he can lose
2: some of his power.
1: Oh, he could lose all. I know, but when you're saying all of this has to do with the midterms, all of what has to do with the midterms?
2: Well, free trade he's been talking about, like the military recently he's just been criticizing. Like, he can't control all the tweeting and everything he's been doing. He's like a two-year-old throwing a tantrum is what he is.
1: Yeah, but everything he's doing is hurting him. I mean, Americans aren't pleased with any of the things that he's doing.
2: Well, I know they're not. I've talked to some of them. Like, this is just in Spokane, Washington, where I'm hearing this. I don't know about the southern states, but basically, it looks like if he does lose the midterms, he could find himself in a big pile of trouble if he loses his majority in there, which means he won't be able to exercise a lot of his bullying on everybody like what he has been doing.
1: To an extent. You're right, to an extent. I mean, a lot of what he's doing, he's just doing through executive order and things like that. What might happen is he would immediately be back into the middle of impeachment proceedings. Immediately, right? Yeah. I mean, if the Democrats manage to take both the House and the Senate, we're back into that circus.
2: Yeah, no, but I really wish media would say midterms are coming up in 10 weeks and make everybody understand that a little bit better. Because right now, we're only listening as to who, what, where, when, and why is going on in the media. We should really start telling them the facts is what they're doing, like what you do on your show. You know, really, you give everybody your opinion.
1: I think most people talk about the midterms. I don't understand when you say everything that's happening is because of the midterms.
2: Well, I'm not saying everything that's happening is because of the midterms. What I'm saying is he's going to be losing some of his power.
1: Oh, sure he will, yeah.
2: In the Senate, when the elections come up. I misspoke. I'm sorry about that.
1: Okay, yeah. So, okay, I think I got you.
2: Like Washington State, I think they are blue, but they're saying some of the states who have gone red are going to blue. Now, we'll see what happens when November gets here.
1: Yeah, we will. Well, it's going to be interesting. There was a poll came out this morning. Well, I don't know if it's a poll. It's that Poly Market, which is sort of the crowd betting kind of thing. You can bet on things that aren't sports related. You can bet on anything. So right now on the 2026 midterms and the balance of power, right now it's at 51% Democrat sweep. Is where the odds are now. So the Democrats take both the House and the Senate. And there's been a lot of talk about that. I don't know. We'll see who knows? That's November. Good Lord, that's a lifetime in this political world that we live in right now. But it'll be interesting to watch. And yes, the midterms, in terms of Congress and restraining Trump and restricting his power, he doesn't care. Like, a lot of the things the Supreme Court has said you can't bring in tariffs. Congress, I mean, he just does it through executive order. He acts like a king. So, I mean, if he loses the Senate and the House, I don't think it will stop him from continuing to do the things that he does, where he sits down with his Sharpie at the Oval Office and just says, this is how it is now. Now Lake Ontario is Lake America. Congress had nothing to do with that. Senate had nothing. That was just Trump doing Trump things. So he hasn't really paid a whole lot of attention to what Congress has had to say up until this point. Anyway, the thing that would change, and I don't know if this is helpful, because it would just further the crazy in the United States, is the Democrats would start impeachment proceedings immediately if they had full control of the Senate and the House. Immediately. We would be right back into that. They would win. Trump would be impeached yet again. Would that be his third time, I think, right? And again, to what end? It nothing, right? It made no difference. So I don't know. I think banking on the midterms being, oh, this all ends. No, Trump will still be president for two more years, at least. Carl, you're on the air. Hi, Carl.
3: Hi, how you doing?
1: Good, how are you?
3: Good. I didn't catch the name of the guy who was saying everything is about the midterms before.
1: That was Rob.
3: Rob, okay. There's another aspect to this. I saw a really interesting video the other day by a fellow named Robert Pape. I don't know if you've ever
1: watched it. Yes, absolutely, yes. Robert Pape, for sure, yes.
3: And he makes, I think there might be something to this, but not quite in the way Rob was saying it. Pape makes the case that the motivating factor behind an awful lot of what Trump is doing is not international, even if it's being played out on international kind of fields, having to do with trade and things like that. He says it's all domestic.
1: Sure.
3: He said it's all about rallying the MAGA base.
1: Yes.
3: And it is about the midterms in the sense that in order to not get devastated in the midterms, he needs to rally the base. He needs them to show up and vote. Now, that might be a lost cause at this point. But I think that there is something to this idea. He's not trying to win the middle here. He's trying to make sure that none of his base gets complacent and they get out and vote. And so he cycles through all the same thing. You know, they're all ripping us off and we're the most powerful country in the world. And yet counterintuitively, everybody's beating up on them too.
1: And you know, don't need anything from Canada at all. And we don't want any, but we really need their parts. And, you know, he contradicts himself constantly.
3: Oh, he does. But I don't know. They seem to lap it up. They just seem to lap it up.
1: Yeah.
3: So I think that there might be something to it, and it might be the case that once the dust has settled from the midterms, the motivation to just sort of keep doing the kinds of things that he's doing might kind of disappear.
1: Because there's
3: no need to rally the base,
1: true,
3: at least not for another 2 years.
1: Yeah, anyway, that's a good point, Carl. Yeah, exactly. The motivation would change, right? He's not trying to win any elections. That's fair, because there's no question. You know, we talked about how the by-elections loomed large over what Carney was doing. The midterms loom large over what Trump is doing. You're absolutely right about that. John in Lethbridge, you were on the air. Hi, John.
4: Hi, how are you, Jake?
1: Great, how are you?
4: Good. I had a question. If you've heard anything about this referendum vote coming up, if it's a no,
1: yes,
4: and then it doesn't go to a real referendum, is there any kind of like time frame saying, okay, you know what, you had your chance, you failed. There's no referendum now for 10 years. Have you heard anything about that?
1: No, there's nothing. I don't think there's anything been written down about, okay, this is your chance and we don't, that's not part of the question. Like, we'll revisit in 5 years, 10 years. No, I don't think that's part of it. So the question then is, if that happens and the polling says that it will, then how long does this get parked for? I don't know. I don't know, John.
4: Okay, I'm just curious if you heard anything in your travel there, because, you know, what's to say in a year from now they say, well, let's just get this thing going again.
1: Yeah, unfortunately, I don't think anything. I don't think anything. John, that's a fair question. I'll double check on that, but I know in terms of the referendum, the question itself, it doesn't mention that. It doesn't mean, okay, we're going to do this and then we won't do it again. Now, is there something in terms of the referendum legislation that the government brought in? Remember where they changed all the thresholds that would trigger a referendum and said, you know, okay, instead of needing this many signatures, you need a quarter of that many signatures. And that's how we ended up with all the referendum movements and petitions and all the rest of that stuff. Is there something in that legislation that says, okay, an issue can only go to a referendum once every 5 years? I don't know. I think there might be. I'll double check on that. But in terms of, you know, hey, has the premier come out and said, okay, listen, we're going to run this play. If you don't get it right, we're parking it. We're not doing it again for 10 years. No, that hasn't been said. Paul in Beaumont, you're on the air.
5: Just a quick thing, Shay, listening to the show again.
1: Yeah.
5: And Donald Trump doesn't need anything that Canada has. Well, Lake Mead and Lake Powell, the largest reservoirs in the southwest of the states, are at record lows. And they're going, if they have another drought winter,
1: yeah,
5: they won't produce any more power. So all of a sudden, Donald Trump's going to be banging on the door. We need your fresh water from Great Bear Lake, Great Slave Lake, the Great Lakes, whatever.
1: But they need lots of things. No, you're right. You're absolutely right, Paul. They need lots of things. They absolutely need lots of things. Ken in Edmonton, you're on the air. Hey, Ken.
6: Hey, I got a couple questions, a couple comments.
1: Okay, quick.
6: First one is, we just got back from the United States, and I turned to my wife and said, isn't it supposed to be the Canadians that are saying I'm sorry? I've never had so many Americans say
1: right,
6: we're sorry
1: wow.
6: in my life. Second thing is the referendum, right? The guy brought it up there. Why isn't there anybody ever talking about the 750 rule where, let's say it does go through and it does say, yeah, and it does pass all that. Seven of the provinces representing 50% of the population of Canada can say, yes, Alberta, our golden goose can leave. Why isn't anybody talking about that?
1: Ken, you're absolutely right. I mean, we had a call earlier today talking about the fact that we're looking at years and years and years and years and years of litigation before anything can happen. I don't know how many years. Like, I don't know if I would ever see it in my lifetime. Let's say there is a yes vote and we go to a binding arbitration and that one wins again. You're right. The process is still not settled. What's a win? Still don't know. Is it 50% plus one? A lot of people say no, can't be. It's got to be more than that. So I don't know. I mean, this is the thing. There are a million different questions. So the issue at hand is, do we start that process? That's where we are, right? We do that this fall. And then if the answer is no, we don't want to start that process, then we don't have to worry about it. We'll take a break and be back right after this.
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16: This is Global News. It's 12:30. I'm Eileen Bell. A Calgary man is accused of stealing almost $164 million from over 1,000 people in total. Mounties say 49-year-old Craig Thompson was arrested July 31st and charged with two counts of fraud and money laundering in connection with alleged activities involving his company, Black Box Management. Victims thought they were investing in day trading. Prime Minister Mark Carney says the U.S. wants to wipe out Canadian industries or make them subsidiaries. The PM telling reporters in Ottawa there was an accumulation of issues and each serious enough to not sign the trade deal. Mark Carney is expected to discuss the U.S. trade war today with Ottawa labor groups and unions from affected industries, including manufacturing. Elections Quebec says it'll start sending out only voter information in French. The agency says it's making the change to comply with Quebec law, but this year's documents will include a QR code to access information online in English. 880 CHED News Time is 12:31.
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16: 880 CHED weather, mainly sunny today, the high 27, going down to 15 overnight, then mainly sunny and 25 tomorrow, 40% chance of showers Thursday, the high 20, sunny and 22 Friday. Right now in Edmonton, 22, I'm Eileen Bell, your next scheduled news at 1 on 880 CHED.
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1: 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Listen to this. It's next July, July 12th, 13th, you get a round-trip airfare to Chicago. You get tickets to the Home Run Derby on July 12th. You get tickets to the All-Star Game on July 13th. And we'll throw in a little extra spending cash for you. The total value of this is $15,000. I mean, it's an amazing prize pack. The way that it works is you listen for the code words. It's Wrigley Field, by the way, too. I mean, just go on to Wrigley Field on its own. 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
1: Switch gears here. Do something a little bit different. We're going to have a conversation about AI.
0: Take a look.
1: Quite often in this show, but this one's a little bit different. We're going to be talking about AI not stealing your job, not taking over the planet, not, you know, killing us all. We're going to talk about this. Okay, listen to this for a second. I've had

0: How does a guy named Eddie Dalton, and I say that tongue in cheek because he doesn't exist, but the music does, and does quite well, actually. Eddie Dalton is, that video that we're looking at right there has 6.8 million views. Now, Eddie Dalton is AI. He's fake. Doesn't exist. But has found an audience, and he's not alone. There's a whole bunch of these. There's more and more each and every single day, to tell you the truth. And people are getting concerned about it. Even people who, you know, recognize that it's there are saying, listen, how did it get there? It's because of us. It's because of real artists. We're going to chat to Eric Alper about this. You know Eric. He's a publicist, music commentator, host of Sirius XM radio show. Eric, thanks for joining us to talk about this. I appreciate it.
1: No problem. Just so you know, this isn't Eric Alper. This is the AI-generated Eric Alper. He is much smarter, better looking, and very much taller than the original twerp that you usually talk to.
0: Maybe that's the thing, Eric. Maybe one day there'll be new and improved versions of all of us, right? Just add a little intelligence.
1: Oh, how can they mess with perfection when it comes to you?
0: Oh, there's lots of ways. Trust me. Oh, but listen, I played Eddie Dalton. I'm sure you're familiar with Eddie Dalton. And don't tell anybody, yeah. Eric. I kind of like some Eddie Dalton songs. I know I shouldn't. I feel guilty for saying that. But Eddie Dalton's got an audience, and there's a bunch like him, right? Like, this is becoming more and more common every day.
1: Oh, yeah. Deezer, which is a music streaming platform, they said last week that 44% of new songs have received daily are AI generated. Apple Music came out last month and said that more than a third of their uploaded tracks are 100% AI.
0: Wow.
1: And Spotify has already pulled 75 million AI tracks off of its platform. This is not about one artist getting 8 million streams. This is a much larger issue of not only are these artists 100% non-human, but they're being listened to by millions sometimes of bots in order to collect
0: sure.
1: real money, taking real hard-earned money away from human artists. And so there's so many layers of this. I can't even sometimes wrap my head around the government or associations like SOCAN or Music Publishers Canada trying to fight this thing, because it's a losing battle. They can do whatever they want to do. It's over. We just have to figure out now what the next step is going to be.
0: And you know, and some artists, you know, of course, they fear being replaced like we all do by AI, but they're also, and this is an interesting claim, like artificial intelligence learns. We've been, and that's what they do. They
1: yeah.
0: learn and they get it from somewhere. Well, they're getting it from musicians that actually existed, wrote this, created the tone, created the sound, whatever the case may be. And they're saying, well, wait a minute, you're basically just stealing what we've created over the years, right?
1: Yeah, for sure. I mean, all of these AI-generated companies are, they're using copyright material, whether it's learning from books and magazines or news articles. But in the case of music, there is a website that musicians have gone to, including a lot of Canadian ones, that are finding dozens, if not hundreds, of their songs sitting in data sets that are used to train AI music generators. And, you know, these people are far from alone. So, like, not only are they being trained on their music so that if you want to create a song with drums that sound like Marvin Gaye or have vocals that sound like John Lennon, it needs to know what a John Lennon sounds
0: yeah,
1: like. And
0: yeah.
1: thus, they're using copyright material. So they're not even getting replaced by AI, but they're getting replaced by AI using their own material that they're not paying royalties on in the first place.
0: So like you say, okay, we're pushing back, people are angry, people are, but what are they doing? Like, is there anything that's, I know Australia said, listen, we're not putting anything on Billboard anymore that's made by AI. That's not happening. Okay, great. But I mean, in terms of getting compensation, putting up guardrails, doing something to protect actual artists, is anything being done? And can anything be done, I guess, Eric?
1: Yeah, I don't know. I think we're right in the middle of it, to be honest. As you mentioned, the Australian Music Association just banned 100% AI-generated songs from entering in their chart.
0: Yeah.
1: Here's the problem, though. Nobody is going to tell the truth. I mean, the Junos and the Grammys both have changed their submission policy that only a certain percentage of the song can be used through AI. Nobody is going to tell the truth on that either. And in fact, there was one music platform that came out literally literally 2 hours before this conversation that you and I are having right now that said that over 35% of the music being submitted are AI 100% generated, but less than 30% are willing to admit that they're using AI. So it's not just like, you know, Google is trying to push Ottawa to exempt AI training from copyright law entirely. And then you have these music publishers on the other side urging the opposite that, yeah, these tech companies should pay for it. It's just that these people aren't even telling the truth of what they're creating in the first place. So it's a giant mess, and I think it's going to take years for us to kind of figure out what the audience wants. And I think that's the bottom line of it all is, you know, the industry can say, look, you're using copyright material. When we find you, we're going to just sue you out of oblivion. Yeah. And that's worked before, too. That actually might happen. But, you know, when you're Google and you own Gemini, or when you're Anthropic and you own Claude, you probably have more money than you know what to do. If we're talking tens of billions of dollars that these companies are making every single year, they can afford the lawsuit and just keep it in court, tying it up for years if they wanted to.
0: So, I mean, it comes down to the consumer. It comes down to the user. Do you listen to this stuff, Eric? I won't tell.
1: Yeah, I actually have artists I'm working with that are 100% AI generated. I actually work with very reputable artists that we all know and love that have used AI in order to help create the song or finish off a lyric or clean up the mixing and mastering processing. These are artists that are known worldwide, not just from Canada, but from around the world. So it's the same pool as anything. An unknown person from Edmonton can have just as much of a fighting chance right now getting a hit than Ed Sheeran does.
0: Crazy. Eric, great stuff as always. Thanks for your time, sir.
1: Thank you so much for having me. We'll talk soon.
0: Yeah, you bet. Thanks. Eric Alper. He's everything music. He's a publicist, music commentator. I mean, this is a pretty big, do you call it a hit? I don't know. This has 8 million views on YouTube. This is that Eddie Dalton guy. This is Another Day Old. This is the one that I think most people would know. Stay a Little Longer is also another one of his, but like, if nobody told you that was AI, you wouldn't know that was AI. They all sound the same. You come to recognize it pretty quickly, but I don't know. What a world. We'll take a break and be back right after this.
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0: 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Today's talk.
1: Certain age, you probably remember Marshall McLuhan and his famous quote, "The medium is the message," which says the way we communicate is just as important as what we communicate. They drilled it into our skull in TV and radio school. Boy, does it ever apply in this day and age, the modern day and age with social media, because it probably, perhaps more than TV, radio, anything else, really does shape the way we communicate and the stories we tell. I had a very interesting conversation this morning with Catherine Jezer Morton, author of the biweekly Brooding column at The Cut. She wrote about this, and I encourage you to check out her column. You can find it, it's not a column, it's a full story, at thewalrus.ca. It was an interesting piece, and I think you'll find a lot of it resonates with you as well. Hearing me okay, coming through loud and clear? Oh, geez, how did I?
2: Yes, I am.
1: Yeah, you're interesting. I hate social media in so many ways, so it was reassuring in a way to read your article and see that other people see the same sort of things about the way it's shaping our lives, really is. So let me start by saying, when did you start to go, oh, okay, so something's happening here? When did you first realize that we're not just sort of, you know, portraying our lives on social media, but it's actually changing the stories we tell about ourselves, the way we reflect ourselves to society? When did you start to notice that shift?
2: I would say for me, I started to think about it as soon as I started using it, which was I joined Facebook in 2007. And I just think that right away, I had the sense that I was acting a little differently, or I was presenting myself a little differently, and I couldn't quite even explain why I was doing it.
1: And we sort of, we talk about brand now, right? And you mentioned this in the article, that sort of we move from being people to being brands, and we just accept that now.
2: Yeah, I think that there's something kind of evil really behind it. I think a lot of it has to do with we're talking to an audience that has, in many cases, grown, you know, like thousands of people that we've met over the last 20 years, and many of whom we'll never see again. And we have to maintain this kind of consistent narrative so that all these people will even know what we're talking about. So I think that's part of it. It's not just a kind of a showing off thing, you know?
1: No, I think you're right. And it's just sort of become the way we do it. You talk about the comparison piece to this, and I think that's something that people have really noticed and really started to take some stock in, recognizing it's harmful in some ways, right? We compare ourselves to everybody else on social media through the stories, you know, and what's important, what we reflect. What do you think that's doing to our perception of the world and what, you know, qualifies as what used to be just, you know, we're having a decent life here. Now everything's compared.
2: Yeah, I think it really does change, you know, choices that we make, that can be as simple as, you know, where you want to take a vacation because, you know, you want it to kind of look a certain way or you want to impress people, or, you know, like how you want your own birthday party to feel. Like, I do think that we have this sense that we're on display and, you know, we want people to see us. And I just think that if we weren't putting ourselves on display in quite this way, we would feel differently about our everyday lives.
1: Do you think it's changing this, not only the stories, and this is sort of what your piece focuses on, not the way we tell our stories, but the way we remember our lives, sort of how we archive our experience on this planet? Do you think that's changed as well?
2: Well, yeah, and I spoke to researchers that have evidence that the things that you post are the things that you'll remember the most. And it has to do also with when you post something, you'll revisit the post to see, you know, the people, what they're commenting, all that. And so you really kind of go back to it again and again in your mind. And so you might not remember, like, the way that you felt, for example, or, you know, quieter parts of an experience that didn't, you know, get included in the post, just for the simple fact that you weren't, like, returning to the memory again and again. It kind of gets pushed aside, those quieter experiences.
1: You know, I mean, in reality, we put too much emphasis. You call something called the flat story, which I agree with completely. It's sort of like you've got a decent, good, happy, satisfying life, but that's not what we focus on. That's not what we talk about. Like, those things we don't archive, right? We don't, you know, the nice meal around the dinner table with the family, that doesn't necessarily end up on social media, but those are important. Do we sort of, I guess, change what we sort of remember or qualify as being good?
2: Yeah, I really do think so. And I think that the kind of the everyday, the ordinary, that is not spectacular, that is not even memorable, you know, that's, I think, what constitutes pleasure and satisfaction over the course of a lifespan. And when we're not paying attention to those little things, I do think that our satisfaction or a sense of our own kind of, you know, comfort in the world can suffer. So I do think that we're like become accustomed to a level of spectacle and like the spectacular that is really not what everyday life is made of.
1: And then we know that there are forces at play, right? These social medias are not just benign entities. There's algorithms. We're being pushed in certain directions. How does that fit into this? How does that change our views?
2: Well, sure. So, I mean, the algorithms are programmed to, you know, make more the type of content that gets more engagement is made more visible. So, you know, more comments, more likes. And if you post something that nobody engages with, basically the algorithm will just show it to fewer people. And we know this because as we've been using these technologies, we've just learned how it works. Like most people know this intuitively. And so, you know, we want to be visible. That's the whole point. And so we might try to tailor the way that we tell our stories to make ourselves maybe a little bit more exciting, more spectacular. We might exaggerate. We might talk about something being like the best day ever, even when it was just kind of a nice day. We get it kind of comfortable with hyperbole just for the sake of making ourselves visible. And I think that's really consequential because it's like a condition of visibility is being kind of like being a star or like, you know, acting like a bit of a star.
1: And the reward then becomes the interaction on social media rather than the experience, right? Because you're seeking that more than actually saying, hey, this was a great day.
2: Yeah. I mean, and listen, even if that's not what you went you weren't doing that on purpose from the beginning. It wasn't that the whole point of everything was the interaction. The interactions, you know, they can kind of loom large in your memory and they can kind of take up a little bit of outsized space.
1: So, I mean, are we saying social media is bad or are we saying we need to be aware of this and handle it in a certain way? I mean, what's your approach to social media now, given everything that you've learned and the studies that you've done and the work you've put into it?
2: I have to say I'm pulling back a lot more. I used to love posting on social media and I really had fun and I just haven't been finding that as much. I kind of wish that I still did because I did like it. Yeah, I've been pulling back except for kind of what I need to do for my work, I would say. I think that, you know, social media is bad or good. It's kind of like not that helpful to think of it that way because it is the main way that we're staying in contact with people. So like this is the tool that we have. I think understanding the way that the platforms work and how they influence us is kind of the first step, just gaining a little bit more of our own perspective. I think that's kind of step one in terms of having a better relationship with it.
1: In a way, it kind of fits into, I mean, they made us in TV school, they made us learn about Marshall McLuhan. You know, the medium is the message. It's a continuation of that. Like, yeah, the message, we put it up there, but it is shaped just by the fact it's on social media and we all have expectations and understandings about how social media works. It's a very, very powerful force, maybe even more so than the content we give it.
2: Yeah, absolutely. No, that's exactly right. The Marshall McLuhan quote for sure continues to be as relevant
1: as
2: ever. And it's just about kind of applying it to these like increasingly kind of juiced up, exciting, like over the top environments that we're creating content in, that we're telling our life stories inside of.
1: Yeah, it is really interesting how, I mean, that philosophy holds up after all these years. Catherine, thanks so much for the chat. I really did appreciate it.
2: Thank you for having me on.
1: Yeah, old social media. I mean, we're all on there. If you're not good for you, good for you. I think, you know, the reckoning is coming and one day we'll realize just how destructive it has been. There are good points to it, too. That's the thing, right? There's always a little good, but I think there's far more bad, especially what it's done to society and democracy and all the rest. But we can talk about that again another day. We're out of time. Talk to you tomorrow. Peace and love.
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14: This is Global News. It's 1 o'clock. I'm Thomas Dias. It's 22 degrees. Edmonton Catholic students return to class tomorrow, but you'll see heavier traffic during your afternoon commute as families pick up Edmonton Public School students from their first day of class. Just like for drop-offs this morning, the Alberta Motor Association's Robin Kucher wants you to drive carefully in school zones, especially since kids will likely be excited after their first day of classes.
15: So they might not be paying close enough attention to the drivers around them. So we want drivers to be extra vigilant, make sure that they're following the speed limit or going slower where it's necessary. Pay close attention to their surroundings and watch out for unpredictable students.
14: She's also reminding families only to cross in marked crosswalks or at intersections, and for kids to wear bright colored or reflective clothing, especially as the sun starts coming up later this fall.
16: Well, a group of health coalitions is protesting in cities across the country today over Alberta's new dual practice legislation that is now in effect. The new policy allows eligible doctors to offer private services while also working in a public system, starting with elective surgeries like hip and knee replacements. Chris Galloway with Friends of Medicare calls it a clear violation of the Canada Health Act.
17: Yet it has been over 8 months since this bill passed through the Alberta legislature, and our federal health minister has still not clearly and publicly stated that this legislation violates the Canada Health Act, or that her government will move to enforce the act if Alberta proceeds.
16: The first dual practice surgeries are expected in Alberta later this fall. A spokesperson says the federal minister is working with the provinces to ensure core public system principles are protected while respecting Alberta's jurisdiction to explore innovative ways to improve access. While hundreds of thousands of special mail-in ballots for the October 19th referendum started being mailed out to Albertans today, a University of Calgary political scientist is not surprised by the high number of requests for the special ballots. With a potential of 10 different ballots per voter, Lisa Young is among those who expects long lines at the polling station on referendum day.
18: It's possible that we're all being alarmists, but it strikes me that for anyone who wants to be sure that they have an opportunity to cast their vote, either the special ballot or voting at advance polls is a smart thing to do. If you are going to go on the day of, plan your day accordingly. It is unlikely to be a quick in and out.
16: Albertans have until October 9th to apply for a mail-in ballot. Those ballots must be received by Elections Alberta by mail, not later than October 16th. And Prime Minister Mark Carney says the U.S. wants to wipe out Canadian industries or make them subsidiaries. Carney told reporters Albertans have until October 9th to apply for a mail-in ballot. Those ballots must be received by Elections Alberta by mail, not later than October 16th. And Prime Minister Mark Carney says the U.S. wants to wipe out Canadian industries or make them subsidiaries. Carney told reporters outside his office building.

0: wipe out Canadian industries or make them subsidiaries. Carney told reporters outside his office building there was an accumulation of issues and each were serious enough to not sign a deal. The Prime Minister says Canada is willing to get back to the table when the Americans stop and are ready to have a serious discussion. 880 Ched Sports, Elks head coach Mark Killam was asked if he was doing anything differently over their bye week to make sure the players are good to go next Monday in the Labor Day Classic.
1: Yeah, I mean, first of all, they're professionals, so, you know, when they left, it was get what you need from the bye, but, you know, we expect you to be in treatment, we expect you to be lifting and all those kind of things, and, you know, I feel pretty confident about our group of professionals that we have, but, you know, we're going to do an extra day just to kind of get their bodies moving and everything and, you know, shake off a little bit of the rust and then really get into the GP for Labor Day.
0: Killam says everyone handles their bye week differently, but, quote, I expect us to get after it. Unquote. 880 Ched News Time is 104.
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0: perspective, which is what really we need, is when these things come up, what's their opinion? Martin from Shelburne had also texted in as well, saying we need Carolyn Mulroney or a Danielle Smith for this Conservative Party to move forward. And I'm a Conservative. So here's what I would like to do. And it's a genuine question here. And I specifically want to sort of focus in this feedback loop on Conservative voters. So with those three elections last night favoring the Liberals and Eric Kam saying Pierre Poilievre is a man for the day before yesterday, where do you see the party going? Do you want a new leader or are you still firmly in the corner of Pierre Poilievre? Because it's going to be fascinating to find out what you think. Do you sort of side on the sort of the thoughts of what Eric Kam is saying? Or are you firmly of the belief that, hey, maybe it's time for someone new to be the leader of the Conservative Party? So 416-870-6400, you can call or text that number, or 1-888-225-TALK. Generally want to get your feedback on this, and I really do specifically want Conservative voters, because this involves your party, your leader, and what is going to happen after tomorrow. Where does the discussion go? Because if you got people like Eric Kam going, hey, listen, I'd vote for the guy tomorrow, but I don't think he should be running next time. That's a pretty big statement from someone who is a Conservative voter and voted for his party a couple of times previously. So 1-888-225-TALK, I want your genuine feedback on this. Anthony's on line one. Anthony, welcome to the show. Anthony, hello.
1: Hi, how are you?
0: I'm good, sir. So your thoughts on what Eric Kam had to say this morning?
1: I would definitely vote for Pierre again. His values, everybody I know wants to vote conservative. Here's the problem. It doesn't matter who you put in front of him. The propaganda machine is totally on the lip. How did they win when everybody I know?
0: Yeah. Okay. Here's what I need you to do. I need you to stay on topic for me. So if you're saying you want Pierre as the leader, you just got to say that for me,
1: yes.
0: Which is assuming that you're a yes on Pierre.
1: Yes.
0: That's what I needed. Thank you, Anthony. Great. Ryan's in Grimsby. Ryan, how you doing?
2: Hi there. You know, I used to be a big Pierre fan. Not anymore. I think he lacks the charisma that's going to get the women vote. I love his ideas, but nowadays when it comes to politics, it's really about who's in front of the microphone, right? Who can...
0: Is there anyone within the Conservative Party now that sticks out to you that could possibly be a good leader? Anyone that comes to mind?
2: But honestly, you just said her name previously. I guess she won't, but Lisa Ray, that is who I'd be polling for, 100%.
0: Yeah, it's a name I see coming up constantly as well. Ryan, thanks so much for the call. Frank's in Brampton. You say the Conservatives don't need a new leader. Tell me why.
3: Well, you know what? Aaron O'Toole was supposed to be the guy. And during the election, he tried to be as progressive as possible, lost. Andrew Scheer, same thing, lost, minority government. You got Pierre Poilievre comes in, he gets more votes than Stephen Harper did, 8 million votes when it came to the election. But to play the elbows up game the way the Liberals did, which is political strategy, it was brilliant. When the way they won was to get on everyone's emotions and not for people to think critically.
0: So Frank, let me ask you this. So as a conservative who was a fan of Poilievre, what could the Conservative Party do for you to make sure that Pierre Poilievre's star is pushed even more, that he should be the leader? What could they do that?
3: You know what? Like the fact that the previous call says he lacks charisma. He's a very smart guy. The liberal agenda was pretty much conservative ideas. But the way it's played, as long as the media is the way it is, there's nothing the conservatives can do to make him, any stronger, because he'll always be brought down a peg because the media has made it that way. When you really think about it, when you watch the news, when you see, you know, the concerns with Canada were, what did Pierre Poilievre say? Well, I think it's
0: unfair to lump all the media in that. There's plenty of people, on this radio station, even the usual host of this show, is a fan of conservative politics. So I don't think it's all media.
3: No, but a good portion of the mainstream, whether it's especially CBC, CTV, when you look at that, yeah, there is a bias. It's not something that they can pass. You can easily see it. But, you know, when you've got few voices who will support it, but you've got the mainstream media that, will push a different agenda, you see what happens.
0: Frank, now, Frank, I got to go on to my next call, but I appreciate your point on this. Thank you. Mike's in Tiny, Ontario. Mike, you say keep PP as well, yeah?
4: Yeah, absolutely. He does not need to go, and your last caller was right on. The media in this country has put us all to shame. You can't get the right news. The only way to get the right news is to go on the internet, and it's all over the place. The truth is out there, but the media doesn't report it.
0: I'm literally reporting it right now. The irony in that is hilarious. Thanks for that call. Yeah, look, you got to understand that there's plenty of people that do actually work in the media that support the Conservative Party. And yeah, there are plenty of people that support the Liberal Party. But when you listen to talk radio across this country, I would hazard a guess that you probably have a lot more talk show hosts that support conservative media than actually the liberals in many places, including this one right here. It is Drex covering for the Ben Mulrooney Show. More next. Stay there.
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0: Hi there, it's Trex from the Edge Radio Network covering for Ben all this week. Do the Conservative Party need new leadership, and what would that even look like? With the Liberal sweep of those three by-elections last night, Eric Kam, who is a familiar voice to people that listen to the Ben Mulrooney Show, would have heard him on the radio this morning saying, Pierre is the guy for the day before yesterday. He would vote for Pierre again if he was running an election, but he hope he isn't running at the next election. It is interesting. I've just taken a couple of phone calls in the last 10 minutes here. That say media is the problem here. Yet I do need to point out the irony that I am talking about the Conservative Party. I've said nothing negative about the Conservative Party, and I'm asking Conservative voters' opinions of where they think their party is going and does it need new leadership. It's also worth noting on top of that, I got a rack of callers here, and I would say, can you bring Danny out for a second? Danny, is it fair to say before I go to these callers that 90% of the callers that have called in today agree that Pierre Poilievre should stay as the leader of the Conservatives?
19: Yeah, they are. I'm actually surprised, to be honest with you. I thought that we would get more callers saying that it's time for a fresh start, change. I don't know if the Conservatives can ever actually win with him at the helm, to be honest with you. I think there is something about him that even if you're a conservative, I think there's something about him that turns a lot of voters off. And they say that when it comes to politics, Canadians want to vote for someone that they feel like they can go and grab a pint of beer with and talk about things. And I don't know if he gives off that impression with voters.
0: I got to say, from the callers that are waiting on hold to talk to us, I think a lot of them would say that Pierre Poilievre to them is a guy they could have a beer with. Larry's in Keswick. Hey, Carrie. Hey, Larry.
20: Hi there. I think Pierre needs to stay in the fight. You know, the next election is going to be judged by people's pocketbooks, and I think he needs to see if Carney is going to go for a re-election in a few years.
0: Larry, I appreciate the call. Let's go with Irene on line four, if we could. She's in Milton. Hey, Irene, you say also keep Pierre?
21: Hi, yes, I do. I believe he is the one because he is speaking to people with the problems that are existing. It's our economy. It's everything. It's crime. Nothing is being done, and he's the only one talking about it. I've not seen anything handled by the Liberal government. As for Pierre, I've met him. He is a nice man. He speaks what we
0: right,
21: all
0: so you're are a, wanting. So you're a fan. So look, Irene is a fan, and do you think you could probably have a beer with this guy? Yeah?
21: Yeah.
0: There you go. See? And that's all it takes is if someone, and look, we're all different people. So whether we see that charisma in somebody or not, that's totally what's going on in our heads. So some people may not see the charisma of Pierre, but there are plenty of people on the line here that clearly do. Other side of this, Ralph on line five in Parry Sound, you say Rona Ambrose should be leading the Conservative Party.
22: Hey, good afternoon, Drax. Nice to talk to you finally. Yes, I am a big fan of Pierre, very much so. But it's almost like it's written in stars. It's just that people I see up here, and I deliver to a lot of rich customers. When Carney came in, he spoke to them. If they're not quite, he wasn't going to touch their capital gains tax. If it's up to the next election, if he's in trouble, meaning Carney, it will take somebody like a woman like either Lisa Raitt, or I say very much believe Rona Ambrose would be the one to take him on.
0: And I know that Lisa's likely not going to get back into politics anytime soon, but then again, she could, that's you know, true. Prove us all wrong. True. But then again, I look up the fact that Rona Ambrose was once the, if we all remember, she was the interim conservative leader for a while, and then mm-hmm. she left politics. And honestly, I don't really know what Rona Ambrose has done, but I remember when she was the interim leader, a lot of people liked her. She was a very approachable person, great in interviews. I got to speak to her a couple of times when she was leader. And I really? Wondered, yeah. Where did she go? What happened to her? In fact, yeah, I'd like to see her back in the sort of the vision of this again, perhaps.
22: Yes, anybody really. I'm really sorry for Pierre because his family and everything he stands up for. But I guess there's just some people just say, well, he's never had a full-time job. Well, neither did Pierre Trudeau either. But I mean, I don't.
0: As much as I personally am not a conservative voter, I will defend Pierre when people say, oh, he's never had an actual real job. Well, guess what? Politics is the career he chose, right? We all start our careers in our late teens, early 20s, and we know that Pierre was like one of the assistants in Jason Kenney's office back in the day. I think Pierre was like 16, 17. He was volunteering. So politics is what he chose. That was his life's calling, and that's he chose as a career. For those people that have other careers before they get into politics, then, you know, that's that. But he chose politics. So I'll never poo-poo that guy for choosing politics as his lifelong career, because there's plenty of other lifelong politicians.
22: Sorry, Drex, you ever talk to Warren Kinsella when he comes on to his favorite politician and the man he always worked for, he referred to as John Gretchen. Yeah. John Gretchen never did anything publicly either like that.
0: Right, exactly.
22: He was always a lifelong career.
0: Pick a party. There's likely a handful of people that got into politics when they were really young. Politics can be really impressionable on a young teenager's mind, going, oh, I want to be involved in that. How do I get involved? Do I volunteer? Right? And that's exactly what Pierre did. So I won't ever crap on that idea. Hey, Ralph, thanks for the chat. I appreciate it. Let's say hi to Mark in Winnipeg. He's listening via CJOB on line 3. Hey, Mark, how you doing?
1: How about? How are you?
0: I'm good. Friend, what are your thoughts on all this?
1: Absolutely not. I would not vote for him.
0: So you think the Conservatives need someone new, huh?
1: For sure, 100%. I believe a good candidate would be James Moore. I know he's out of the party, but I think he would be a really good candidate. Listen, Pierre Poilievre has been a member of parliament for 20 years. He passed one bill. You know what it was? It was to increase the spending on the elections. So when you talk about affordability, let's talk about affordability and not try to overspend and never another party that's trying to beat you. Listen. I truly believe that the PCs got to get off of the Trudeau train. Stop talking about him. If you really want to win, get down to the real issues. Stop talking about Elliot Trudeau. Justin.
0: So let me ask you, Mark in Winnipeg. So if you're like, okay, the Conservatives need to talk about the real issues, to Mark in Winnipeg, name me three of those issues they should be focused on, in your mind.
1: Affordability, yeah. Housing, yeah. Jobs, okay. Trades. Those are the things that we need. Not talking about, you know, other things. And I just think that the Conservatives need to go on a new way. They got to let go what they have and start fresh, get a new face in there and get people rejuvenated back into the party again. Because this is the same old Pierre Poilievre. He's got his glasses off now. Oh, well, big deal.
0: Did you vote for someone fresh? Mark, at the last federal election, you voted for the Pierre Conservatives?
1: I didn't vote for any of the three parties.
0: All right, get out of here. Get him off the radio. Jesus, I can't. I cannot do that. I said conservative voters. All right, we got to scratch his opinion from this. I asked for conservative voters. Is someone, Daddy, are you not screening these people? I'm kidding. let's get Robert in Barrie, Ontario, on the line here. You say that the Liberals, sorry, not the Liberals, the Conservatives need somebody who's more center if they want to win. Talk me through that.
2: Well, exactly. You're your West Coast conservatives and you got your East Coast conservatives. Yeah, I just say the East Coast conservatives are liberal, are conservatives that go to church, right? They're liberals.
0: Yeah.
2: They've just got to stop with that. The centers is, Gretchen was a centrist. Forget Trudeau. He started going too far right. But Gretchen, my son's part of the conservative club.
0: All right, so who is, instead of getting into this waffle crap I don't want to hear about, who should be the leader of the Conservative Party, in your mind?
2: There's many out there, but they're not allowed to speak. A centrist.
0: Name me one that you think would be a good leader. That's the question here, real simple. Who should be the leader?
2: We already know. You already named her. And she might go back to politics.
0: Lisa Raitt, Rona Ambrose, which one?
2: Lisa Raitt.
0: There we go. Simple question. Could have answered it quickly for me. Appreciate the call. All right. It's Drex here from the Edge Radio Network covering for the Ben Mulrooney Show. We're going to chat to Carmi Levy. Also coming up in about half an hour or so, Jim Cuddy of Blue Rodeo is going to join us. Big viral moment at the RBC Amphitheater on the shores of Lake Ontario last week. We'll chat to him about that coming up.
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25: 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Meanwhile, many of us struggle with the cost of living crisis. 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
26: This is Global News. It's 1:30. I'm Thomas Dias. It's 23 degrees. The Pentagon says U.S. Defense Secretary Pete Hegseth's controversial post about a Canadian cadet program speaks for itself. He captioned a photo of two young women in uniform, quote, "This is real," with a Canadian flag emoji. It's triggered a massive backlash online, with some calling it an attempt to disparage both Canada's military and the appearance of some women in the cadet program. Prime Minister Mark Carney was asked about the post today, saying only that the message was, quote, "beneath their office." Meanwhile, Iranian semi-official media said today that the country has begun firing missiles and drones in response to U.S. strikes as hostilities flare again after a month without military action. Hours earlier, the U.S. military said it was striking new targets in Iran over recent attempted attacks against commercial shipping in the Strait of Hormuz. The renewed fighting, which the U.S. military has tried to cast as limited, comes after President Donald Trump appeared to pivot last month toward pushing Iran economically with sanctions. While it could be more bad news at the pumps in time for the long weekend, with WTI crude currently up another 5% today, with a barrel of oil now hovering over $90 U.S. 880 CHED News Time is 1:31.
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26: 880 CHED weather. It's 23 degrees as we look for a high of 27 under a mainly sunny sky. More the same tomorrow with a high of 25. I'm Thomas Dias. Your next scheduled newscast at 2 o'clock on 880 CHED.

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0: This is Global News. It's 2 o'clock. I'm Thomas Dias. It's 23 degrees. The Alberta Motor Association wants drivers watching out for excited kids as families return to Eppington Public Schools for the afternoon pickup. They started classes this morning with Eppington Catholic students back at school tomorrow. The Alberta Motor Association's Robin Kucher wants families taking care during this exciting time for kids.
1: We want kids to dress in bright colors and reflective wear so they're really visible, especially heading into fall with the low light conditions. We want students to pay attention to the traffic around them and cross at crosswalks. Use the crossing lights or the school patrols where necessary.
0: The AMA also wants drivers obeying the 30-kilometer-per-hour school zone speed limits, along with police, and watching carefully for excited kids who may not be paying the best attention to vehicles. Well, health coalitions across the country took part in a national day of action, with dozens of protests held. They're demanding Ottawa intervene following a controversial health policy change here in Alberta. Bill 11, which took effect today, allows eligible doctors to offer private services while also working in a public system, starting with elective surgeries like hip and knee replacements. The first dual practice surgeries are expected later this fall. The chair of the Canadian Health Coalition, Jason McLean, says the legislation threatens the foundation of universal health. Healthcare.
2: We all know what happens in Alberta won't just stay in Alberta. When doctors split their practice between public and private pay, staff resources migrate towards private pay system, and it makes the rest of us wait longer.
0: A spokesperson says the federal minister is working with the provinces to ensure core public system principles are protected while respecting Alberta's jurisdiction to explore innovative ways to improve access. South of the border, the judge in a Lindsay Clancy trial has told jurors to keep deliberating after they said they could not reach a unanimous decision on whether to hold the Massachusetts mother criminally responsible for killing her three young children. Clancy, a labor and delivery nurse, admits to the 2023 killings but claims postpartum psychosis drove her actions. Prosecutors argue she knew what she was doing. The jury is in its fourth day of deliberations, with today the first time they indicated they were at an impasse. If there's a hung jury and a mistrial is declared, prosecutors will need to decide whether to try Clancy again. And a judge in Utah is set to decide whether there's enough evidence to put the man accused of fatally shooting Charlie Kirk at a university last September on trial for aggravated murder. Attorneys are presenting final arguments today before the judge announces his decision. Prosecutors are trying to prove they have enough evidence to support the heightened charge of aggravated murder, which would make Robinson eligible for the death penalty if convicted. A key factor in the charge is whether the shooting endangered others. Robinson has not yet entered a plea. 880 Chedsters are trying to prove they have enough evidence to support the heightened charge of aggravated murder, which would make Robinson eligible for the death penalty if convicted. A key factor in the charge is whether the shooting endangered others. Robinson has not yet entered a plea. 880 Ched Sports, Eppington Elks.

0: urgency to start the season. We got ourselves into a good position where we're at right now, but we're going to keep the pedal down. We're looking forward. We're trying to get better every week, and then if we handle our business, we'll be right where we need to be.
1: Killam says he now expects the team to, quote, get after it after healing up during their bye week. 880 Ched weather, mainly sunny and 27 today, 25 tomorrow. Possible showers Thursday with a high of 20 degrees. It's 23 degrees in the capital city. I'm Thomas Dias. Ahead of the Courtney Theriault Show, your next scheduled newscast at 2:30 on 880 Ched.

0: there you go. If you don't know, fun fact for you here as we start this Tuesday edition of the Courtney Theriot Show. That right there is the biggest song ever from an Alberta-based artist on the Billboard Hot 100. It is the 45th biggest song of all time. Of course, a number one song for Nickelback all the way back in 2001-2002. And happy Alberta Day to those who celebrate out there. I know that there was a little bit of a congregation over at the legislature on Sunday, August 30th. Two days later is when we officially acknowledge our province's entry into Confederation on this day back in 1905. It was us. And it was Saskatchewan being carved out of the Northwest Territories for the latest provinces. It had been 32 years, actually, since the previous province had been let in. That was Prince Edward Island in 1873. And it would be another 44 years before another province would be admitted into the country. Newfoundland, the final one, in 1949. And, we'll be talking a lot of things about Alberta today. We've got Craig Baird, by the way, a friend of the show. He's the host of that great podcast, Canadian History X. He's going to be on a little bit later, and we're going to do a whole fun fact segment on the history of Alberta and how it is that it came to be that we were part of this great country we call Canada. We're also going to have a little bit of a giveaway later on. We're going to have a couple giveaways today, but I don't know if you guys are as amped up as I am for this year's Labor Day Classic and the Labor Day Classic rematch, because the Edmonton Elks have found their footing. They're atop the West Division right now. The Calgary Stampede is still very much in the thick of things. A pretty good squad down there on Highway 2. And we would love for you to be able to take part in that extravaganza. It is going to be a loud day down at Commonwealth Stadium for the rematch. And so a little bit later on, we're going to be kicking off a new contest that I'm calling the Battle of Alberta Trivia. Or boat. Okay, maybe I'll just call it Battle of Alberta Trivia. So we got that coming up a little bit later on. But I want to kick things off. And this is a question we're going to put to Craig a little bit later on. It's a question that I floated to my producer, Layla. And went, not so much that I floated it to her, but it was a conversation we engaged in when I mentioned Alberta Day. We were talking about Alberta Day and what it means, what it stands for, and you know how we should treat it as a holiday. And should we treat it as a stat holiday? And she wants to come on and make the compelling argument as to why this should be Alberta's 10th stat. We currently have 9 stat holidays in the province, but Layla, let the folks at home know why you believe Alberta needs a 10th stat holiday in the form of Alberta Day.
1: Courtney, I'm so ready for this. Like, I actually wrote my argument. Okay. So, first thing, we have a very, very long and harsh winter, so it makes sense to take, like, some time off before summer's over. Like, September is our last chance, right? Mm. And, like, Labor Day is next Monday.
0: Yeah.
1: So, we can ask our employer for this whole week off, and in that way, we will take 10 days worth of vacation by only using

0: 4 days. Does that make sense? Like, for this year, it will be from August 29th till September 7th. You can take all these 10 days off, mm-hmm. but on the portal, like on the like company portal, you will only use 4 days.
1: Okay.
0: Wow.
1: Okay. Like, okay.
0: Isn't that so cool?
1: It is. What happens okay. if Labor Day and Alberta Day fall on the same day? Do we get 2 days in that case, or is your argument that we would only get 1 day off in that case?
0: But like, isn't Labor Day the second Monday of September?
1: First Monday. Yeah. And so roughly every 7 years, give or take, it'll float a little bit depending on how the calendar plays out. Roughly every 7 years, Labor Day will fall on a Monday, September 1st. So what happens in that case? Do we get 2 days off according to your plan, or do we just get the 1 day off? I want to figure this out for you. I want to help.
0: Yeah.
1: I want to help you walk this to fruition. I want to make this a reality. I want to make Alberta Day a stat holiday. But we got to figure out the nitty gritty, the finer points on this.
0: I think we should get like, so if they fall on the same day, mm-hmm. we can get the day off and then get 1 day banked.
1: Okay.
0: With like.
2: To use whenever.
0: Yep.
1: Okay, interesting. Okay, what do you guys think, by the way? 780-451-880 is the text line here in the studio. Do you buy in to Layla's argument that Alberta Day should, in fact, be a stat holiday? And here's the thing. There's some merit to the notion in the sense that, you know, I understand that Labor Day is right there. It's just bouncing around in that first week. And sometimes, yes, it's going to overlap on September 1st. It's going to happen. But, you know, I mean, here's the thing, right? I mean, are we Albertans going to let unions dictate when we have our holidays honoring our unique culture? I'm kind of kidding, half kidding. But then you take a look at Quebec, which is the province that a lot of folks in the, shall we call it, the Canadian skeptic camp, a lot of the Canadian skeptics point to Quebec and say, why are they a unique culture? Why do they get all these things? We want these things. Well, they celebrate Quebec Day on June 24th this year. Saint-Jean-Baptiste Day is what they call it. So they get a day off. This year was a Wednesday. They got a bonus day off to celebrate Quebec. And then a week later, celebrated Canada. They got Canada Day off. So, I don't know. I'm curious. 780-451-8800. Do you believe that we should add Alberta Day to the official list of stat holidays here in Canada? And here's an interesting thing for you. This is worth noting right now because I mentioned there are 9 stat holidays. Here are days in Alberta that are not technically universal. There are 9 universal stat holidays in Alberta, provincial and federally. Here are some that are not, and it all depends on what your employer feels like. So Heritage Day, which is August long, right? Not guaranteed day off in Alberta. National Day for Truth and Reconciliation, not a day off in Alberta. And Boxing Day, which I think most of us, a lot of people get off unless you happen to work in retail, is technically not a stat holiday in Alberta. There you go. The more you know. But yes, well, those are ones still on the sideline. Should we add Alberta Day to the mix? 780-451-8800. We'll be talking about that a little bit later on with our pal Craig Baird coming up on the show, host of Canadian History X, celebrating 121 years since Alberta joined Confederation. We're going to take a little bit of a pause, and we got lots more coming up here on the show, including an update on this story that you've been hearing about for the last few months. An Edmonton-born man who found himself in one of the scariest potential predicaments south of the border, all because of a minor drug conviction when he was a teenager. We're going to get into his experience in ICE detention. And hear how that went for him and his return to Canada. That's coming up here in just a few moments on the Courtney Theriot Show.

0: Okay. Here's the beautiful part about technology. Derek, let's make up commercials.
1: Yeah.
0: Okay. Make up commercials because, folks, we're having a little bit of a technical issue.
1: There are so many gremlins here today, Courtney.
0: There are.
1: It's gremlins 3 at Chad today.
0: Why did you feed so many of those cute mogwais after midnight then spill water on them?
1: They were thirsty and they're adorable. I had to give them what they wanted.
0: You would think. I mean, to be fair, the last Gremlins movie was, what, 1991, 1992? Yeah. So it's been a while.
1: It is time for a reboot.
0: It is absolutely time for a reboot.
1: Yeah. We've been in technical difficulties here, and apparently all of our stations are experiencing it right now.
0: Okay.
1: So our engineers are on it, but when we go to play things out of our computer, be it commercials or, you know, you're listening to the Courtney Terrio Show, anything like that, just zilch, nothing. We got nothing.
0: Okay.
2: What was the commercial that was playing?
1: Well, we were going to hear from our friends at Rona.
0: Okay. I mean, you know what? Honestly,
1: we'll get back to
0: the weather's great.
1: Yeah.
0: Right?
1: Yeah.
0: It's still a take advantage of the opportunity.
1: Yeah. I will
0: to
1: call
0: get
1: the
0: those
1: guest,
0: home
1: though,
0: renovations
1: BRB.
0: That you need done before winter inevitably hits. Head down to Rona right now. I regularly shop at Rona. So, yeah, I mean, they can't make the pitch for you right now, and we'll certainly try our best to hear from them a little bit later on. But I've definitely got some things I need to address in the household, and I'm going to be doing that on the long weekend. So thank you. Thank you, Rona, for being one of the sponsors that is willing to share your message on this show, and we'll get to that a little bit later on. What else have we got going on here? I think we're trying to hook up with our first guest right now. And believe we are a moment away or two from we do have them. Okay, I don't know.
1: We could play the song
0: right
1: too.
0: Now. What's that?
1: We can play the song. We can play the music. We just can't play the commercials.
0: Okay. Well, let's pretend that this whole ramble that I've gone on about, including references to the wonderful folks at Rona, let's pretend this was a paid advertisement, and we'll play the music to lead back into the Wednesday edition of the Courtney or the Tuesday edition of the Courtney Terrio Show. I'm coming home. Thank you for the live improvisation on the show title there, Derek. As we mentioned before, the break slash not break. Some scary times for some folks down in the United States. About 200 Canadians. It's a difficult process to get the exact number, but we figure it's about 200 Canadians that have spent time in custody of the United States Immigration and Customs Enforcement, aka ICE, since Donald Trump returned to power at the beginning of 2025. And that number could be higher, as ICE is coming off a record July where they detained 50,000 people. For many of the Canadians who wind up being detained, it comes as a shock. A lot of Americans assumed that the enforcement wrap-up was targeting gang members, murderers, violent criminals, things of that nature. Not someone with a misdemeanor drug possession charge from when they were 17 years old. That was the startling and life-changing reality for one Edmonton board man who is back in Canada after a 9-month ordeal with ICE and the court system down there. And to talk to us all about this harrowing experience, joined now by that man, Curtis Wright, with us this afternoon. Curtis, thanks for hopping on with us today.
3: Yeah, absolutely. My pleasure. Thanks for having me on.
0: Yeah, well, glad that you've been able to escape what sounds, like I said, just an eye-opening ordeal. And I do want to get into that experience. I want you to paint that picture for us. But we've got to start where this all began and the process of how you wound up in ICE custody. Because the whole process that led to this is something you've done multiple times before, right?
3: Yeah, correct. I was just actually on this particular occasion, I was coming back from a business trip with colleagues in Mexico. We were down there visiting some oil companies and distributors, and it was a very successful, fruitful 3-day trip. And we arrived back in Houston, where I was living, And I was going through customs and immigration, and they asked me to go through secondary screening, which is not uncommon. Usually they check your bags, ask you what the purpose of your trip was, and then send you on your way. But this time started off quite different from the beginning. And they right away asked me, were you charged with misdemeanor possession back in 2004? I said, yes, I was. I was then instructed to have a seat and text message someone in my family because this was going to take a while. And they were going to have to investigate into this further. So that was a little strange. Then from that point, they took me into an interview room where a customs and immigration agent began to almost interrogate me as if I had just committed a crime and I was on trial for something. But once that wrapped up, he informed me that I was detained and I was going to be sent to a federal facility and that I would have a court date December 3rd. And this was on November 6th that I was originally detained. So from there, he moved me into a separate room where I was shackled, put in full body chains, handcuffs attached to the waist chain, ankle chains, and led to a truck and took me to the facility almost as if I was some murder convict or something. It was surreal.
0: Yeah, it sounds like the type of treatment you'd give to someone like Charles Manson, not someone who was convicted of misdemeanor drug possession as a teenager. So obviously you get to the facility and, you know, we've all heard on the outside about what's going on in there. The government frequently pushing back against that, saying that everyone is treated with care and respect, no shortage of food, no abuse. But what was your experience behind the four walls in this facility?
3: Yeah, well, I mean, from the moment you're brought into the facility, you go into intake and processing cells. And myself and other detainees, we call those the ice boxes because you're in freezing temperatures. I mean, you're almost looking for your breath when you're breathing out.
0: In Texas, too, right?
3: Yes.
0: Yeah, that's hard to believe.
3: And so they'll leave you in there for half a day, for some people up to 4 days. And you're laying and sitting on concrete that's colder than the air you're breathing. So sleep is few and far between. And then once you get in, you know, it's the conditions and the hygiene is one of the first things you notice. It's just, it's disgusting. It's dirt, mold, grime everywhere. The food is just, it's awful. The officers are constantly yelling at you. They're cursing at you. They're threatening you. And, you know, solitary confinement's one of their favorite threats. So if you even disobey or, you know, even try to not listen to them, they threaten you with solitary confinement. And they'll move you from dorm to dorm, and they try to make life as uncomfortable for you as possible. And they do that, it's designed that way, because they don't want you to fight your case. They want you to give up and just say, send me home.
0: Well,
3: and it's...
0: Yeah.
3: No, please, go ahead.
0: I was going to say, well, because you spent essentially 9 months fighting your case. You had a very good reason for that, but the willpower to hold out for 9 months with the conditions that you described, that is some resilience.
3: I appreciate that, you know, and it's, you know, and I've said this before, and this is no slight to America, but I'm one of the lucky ones in the sense that I get to come to Canada, right? But I have two children with my first marriage that unfortunately wouldn't be able to come with me. And so, you know, I had to try to find the best way to deal with the situation I was in because it was out of my control. So the only thing I could do was try to find the best way forward. And that was to continue to fight for my children and my ability to stay with them.
0: Yeah.
3: You know, unfortunately, that didn't work out, though.
0: Yeah, well, I mean, you are, like you say, you're lucky to be back here because we've heard stories of detainees being sent to countries that they've never even been to before, right?
3: Yeah.
0: So, I mean, you know, this experience, you know, having gone through this absolutely harrowing, abysmal set of circumstances, how has it impacted your view on how the Americans are going about addressing immigration and deportation right now?
3: Oh, it's changed it drastically. You know, it's I'll admit I was one of the people that was in full belief that they were just going after the so-called worst of the worst. But spending time in there, you realize how much of a lie that is. Now, sure, are there some of the worst of the worst? Yes. But we're kept in dorms separate from them. And I stayed in facilities that were anywhere from 2,000 to 5,000 people. Mm. And only a couple of the dorms in the facility are these high priority, worst of the worst. The rest of us are just normal, everyday people trying to create better lives for ourselves. I mean, all in there for different reasons, but, you know, I would bet 80% of the people in there don't even have a criminal record.
0: Wow. So what's your status now? Do you have any more options in terms of fighting this? Are you going to be able to see your kids? Where are we right now?
3: Yeah, I mean, because I fought my case and lost, there's a ban put on me. So I got an order removal placed on me, which comes with a 5 to 10 year ban from the country. So right now I'm in progress of kind of trying to reorganize the child custody order so I can see my children on, you know, holidays and summertime. But, you know, in no way is that going to be the same as having them for half the year.
0: Yeah.
3: And as far as ever going back, I mean, I really don't have any desire to go back now. I'm not going to restart my life in Canada just to go back to the U.S. So it doesn't make sense for me.
0: Yeah, especially if just willy-nilly they decide that this is the time that they're going to send you back to the ICE facility, because they certainly hadn't done it the years before, right?
3: So. Yeah, exactly. Yeah, so I could go back, and then the next regime decides they want us to send us back out. I'm okay with that.
0: Yeah, no, the notion of an all-expenses-paid trip to an ICE facility does not sound enticing as a vacation. So, Curtis, well, I appreciate you coming on. Obviously, you know, we've heard tales, secondhand tales on this, and hearing about it firsthand, I think really lends us a new perspective as to what is happening down there.
3: Oh, absolutely. It's heartbreaking to watch what some of these people go through and the things that some of these men have done to try to get to a better life. Mm-hmm. And then they have to go through a process as horrible as the ICE detention facilities. It's sad.
0: Well, yeah. Wishing you the best going forward as you get to reestablished here in Canada. And thanks for taking the time today.
3: Absolutely. Thank you so much for having me on.
0: There you go. That's Curtis Wright, an Edmonton-born man who's back in Canada now after a 9-month battle after he was detained in an ICE facility. You heard him describe it as essentially a nightmare existence, and he wasn't alone in that. So glad to be able to chat with him today. Going to take a little bit of a break, and we'll check in with sports and Dave Campbell in just a moment.
4: 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You're going to need a bigger cart. Don't miss out on Rona Week, August 27th to September 9th.
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0: 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The Edmonton Elks still a little bit in the midst of a nice respite from what has been a busy season for them, but undoubtedly all of their minds, every single player looking ahead to what's coming up here. A pivotal two-game set against the arch-rival Stampeders.
13: Yeah, the Labor Day Classic. It's been a pretty hit-or-miss game for the Edmonton Elks over the years, but you know what? They're coming off that huge win against the Winnipeg Blue Bombers, and they're currently sitting on a pretty nice 8-3 record. Lead the West Division. However, this week is an opportunity for another team to take that spot, so it's important they gather as many wins as possible. Labor Day Classics, as I mentioned, very hit or miss for the team, kind of at the 50% margin there throughout the years, but the Stamps have won the last two in a row, so it is a chance for this team to right some wrongs. Head coach Mark Killam coached the Stamps before he came to Edmonton, so it's a team he is familiar with, but when you have a spot in the standings that the Elks do, you kind of have to look at the bigger picture.
14: This next segment is four games, so we got four games in September, and that's really what, that's the next block in my mind. Obviously, it starts with the Labor Day series, which they're each their own entity. Big games on the schedule that we're excited to play.
13: Elks are still a ways away from this one, so plenty more time to prep. Calgary sits at 5-6 on the year, so they're trying to get a spark. This is a very key point in the season for both teams. In baseball, well, the last time I had a chance to talk about the Toronto Blue Jays, the team looked absolutely dead in the water. Since then, things have changed. Two wins back of that third and final wild card spot. However, that tie is split between three other teams, but an opportunity presents itself today. Blue Jays take on the Cleveland Guardians in a three-game in-season series. Cleveland currently holding on to that spot the Jays are vying for. First pitch is at 4:40. There's your look at sports.
0: Yeah, we'll see what they can do. Thank you for that, Aiden. Appreciate that. False hope. It's false hope. We got lots more coming at you here in the next little bit. We're about a week away from those counter tariffs kicking in. And should we be running to the store to make our purchases, key purchases? We'll find out if we should be taking advantage of that before those tariffs hit. That's coming up in a few moments. But first, Thomas Dyes, the news headlines you need to know on this Tuesday afternoon.
15: This is Global News. It's 2:30. I'm Thomas Dyes. It's 25 degrees. Edmonton police have released a picture of a missing woman saying her disappearance is considered out of character with concerns for her well-being. 38-year-old Candice Minot, who is also known as Candy, was last seen August 11th in the area of Fort Road and Yellowhead Trail. She stands around 5'4" with a slim build, short blonde hair, and script-style lettering tattooed on her right wrist. Police say she's also known to frequent Calgary in the Buffalo Lakes area. Anyone with information on her possible whereabouts is asked to contact police or Crime Stoppers. Well, it's Alberta Day, and the Premier's office issued a statement this morning from Danielle Smith about it. Then, several hours later, sent out what was called an updated statement. While the first statement included recognition of the role of Indigenous peoples and stewardship of the land, the second statement drops those references and includes energy and economic drivers. When asked by Global News, the Premier's office said the second statement was issued in error and the original statement stands. Well, Prime Minister Mark Carney says U.S. negotiators sought trade concessions that could have left major Canadian industries reliant on U.S. companies or eliminated entirely. Carney says Canada rejected the terms and suspended negotiations before the August 22nd deadline, citing concerns over industry, cultural protections, and Canada's ability to trade with other nations. He says Ottawa is prepared to resume talks when Washington is ready for what he calls serious and constructive negotiations. Canada is meanwhile preparing retaliatory tariffs of 15% to 50% on nearly $28 billion in U.S. goods starting September 8th. Well, the Canada-U.S. trade war has claimed another victim of collateral damage. A homeowner in Calgary says his house has been the target of eggs and bags of dog poop because he displays flags promoting U.S. President Donald Trump. The homeowner says he asked police to look into the matter, as there have also been suggestions online that his home should be torched. Police say they have looked into it, but say there are not sufficient grounds for criminal charges at this time. The homeowner says he moved to Canada from the U.S. years ago, and while he loves life here, he also has political beliefs that should be respected. Cross-border tensions have been high since Trump slapped high tariffs on billions of dollars in Canadian goods more than a week ago. Well, the union representing workers at Stellantis is warning the U.S. automaker not to take Canadian employees for granted. As Unifor and the company start contract talks today, Unifor National President Lana Payne says the union expects this round of negotiations to be the most difficult one yet.
16: At its core, this set of negotiations is about job security. It's about Canada continuing to be an automaking nation. It's about the role of Stellantis in Canada. It's about positioning all of us for that future by holding our ground today.
15: The parties are working toward a September 11th deadline to reach a new deal. And in entertainment news, singer Miley Cyrus is back in the headlines.
17: Miley is dropping the Cyrus from her name and dropping a new album. The singer has announced her 10th studio album, Bass Persuades, will be coming out September 18th. She'll also be playing two dates at the Hollywood Bowl in Los Angeles in October. Tickets go on sale September 8th. Michelle Franz in ABC News.
15: I'm Thomas Dias. Your next scheduled newscast at 3 o'clock on 880 CHED.
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0: All right, as we get into this Tuesday afternoon commute, things picking up there, and traffic is brought to you by James H. Brown and Associates, Alberta's injury lawyers, the heavy hitters of injury law. Checking in for the first time with Justin Durbin.
24: We are moving really well out the door this afternoon, Courtney. Not seeing too much in the way of major delays. Traffic still moving around the city at a fairly good pace. We do have a collision that's being cleared up on University Avenue eastbound, heading towards 114th Street. Eastbound traffic, you'll need to stay over to the left, tow truck on scene. And we do have a little more volume starting to pick up on the Yellowhead in between 121 and 127th Street through the construction. Craving your favorite burger? 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With 880 Chad, Time Saver Traffic, I'm Justin Durbin.
0: Thank you for that, Justin. Let's take a look at the forecast. And still hoping to hit 27 degrees when it's all said and done. Just a couple degrees to go before we manage to make that happen. Overnight, still pretty warm for this first day of September. 15, the overnight low. 25, slated to be the high on Wednesday with mainly sunny skies. Then we're going to get a little bit of rain into the evening into Thursday morning. A 40% chance of showers there. A high of 20 degrees. But then back to our sunny ways on Friday and 22. Currently in Edmonton, clear skies in 25.
5: This is Courtney Theriault on 880 Chad. Edmonton's news. Today's talk.
0: All right. I'm going to get to a couple of texts here. We were talking off the top of the show as we mark Alberta Day. 121 years since our province was brought into Confederation alongside our eastern friends in Saskatchewan. And Layla making the pitch that Alberta Day should be our 10th stat holiday. And we've been asking you at 780-451-8800 if you think that it should be a day off, that we should be like Quebec, and that if we're going to celebrate our unique culture, that people should be given the opportunity to do so without having to work on said day. And here you go, a couple thoughts right now. Every single company I've worked for, we've worked November 11th, which is technically a stat, I believe, in lieu of Boxing Day. So we do get Boxing Day off, but it would be good to get it off because we worked Remembrance Day as well. And someone else texting in to say, Alberta Day, yes, a day off in lieu when they fall together, which is to say that if Alberta Day falls on the same day as Labor Day, that there would be a day off in lieu. That's from Randy in Prince Albert. So yeah, keep them coming. 780-451-8800. Do you think that we should honor our unique Alberta culture by having the day off, a stat holiday? If you've listened to the show before, you know I'm a video game guy. I've been one my entire life, almost. Going all the way back to the NES, though I did switch allegiance when we brought the Sega Genesis into the house for the first time. And ever since the Genesis, I've always made sure to have the latest console. But I actually sat out this round, taking a turn towards retro gaming. But lately, I've been feeling the itch, and part of this is Derek's fault. He introduced me to a new PS5 that's got the Wolverine sleeve on it. I might want to upgrade to a PS5 now. But here's the thing. Should I do it right away? The reason I bring that up is if I'm reading things correctly on these counter tariffs that are set to go into effect on September 8th, the PS5, video game consoles and video games, they're technically part of that upcoming counter tariffs that we're going to be seeing. So I was curious, you know, without me breaking down the entire list, I wanted to know what sticker shock should we be prepared for? And are there things that maybe we should be rushing to the store to procure before those matching tariffs come into place? And so to help us walk through this, joined now by business professor over at Carleton University in Ottawa, Ian Lee, with us this afternoon. Ian, thanks for joining us.
1: My pleasure, Courtney.
0: Real quickly, we'll get into the other stuff, but should I buy a PS5 now?
1: When I looked at the tariffs, because it's over 700, and I'm not going to even try to go through the 700, but the good news is it's been lumped together into categories, you know. Yeah. And there's three categories I've noticed that just jumped off the page. Okay. One is electronics. That's what we're talking about. Mm-hmm. Another is building materials, and the third is appliances. So let's just think of those three, and starting with your category. They are going to go up. A tariff is a tax. I'm talking about the counter tariffs by mm-hmm. Canada.
0: Yeah.
1: So they're being imposed on goods coming in from the States through the border. And so they're imposed on a Canadian importing company that is importing those goods. And they, on behalf of the ultimate retailer, because we're talking the retail market mostly mm-hmm. here, and it could be the retailer themselves like Best Buy or Home Depot, or it could be an intermediary. It doesn't matter. They're going to get hit with this tax increase, and they will pass it on to the retailer, who is going to pass it on to you or me or everyone else. So it ultimately is going to fall on us. And so I'm going to ignore what I call the consumables market, things like toilet paper and all that small ticket stuff, you know, hairspray, body wash, you know, stuff you use in the house, household cleaners, because you just, it turns over, you use it up in a week or two and you go buy more. And it's just, the amounts are very, very small. But let's talk about the durables. Durables are like electronics, a $500 TV, a $1,000 TV, a $2,000 laptop, you know, that sort of thing. There you're going to see a price increase and it's going to hurt. You know, and consumables will be so trivial. I mean, you probably won't notice it because the purchase price is so small. But on these things, if I realize some people are going to say, no, you don't understand. I don't want to buy anything from the United States because I'm so angry at Trump. Okay, fine. Every consumer has what the economists call consumer sovereignty. That means you can spend your money however you want.
0: Indeed.
1: Assuming, of course, it's legal. So if you don't want to buy an American product, that's fine. You don't have to. But for those who are saying, gee whiz, you know, I was going to buy this product anyways, you know, this TV or this video game or an appliance for my house, my advice would be to buy it before the tariffs go up on September 8th, because those prices on those big ticket durables will be going up, I think, on American goods coming through. Remember, there's products coming in from other countries. You know, Hyundai comes in and LG comes in from South Korea. So if they're coming in straight to Canada, they won't get hit. But if they're coming in via the United States, then it comes on into Canada, we'll get hit.
0: Yeah.
1: So I would say buy it now if you want to save yourself some money.
0: Yeah, because, I mean, even if they're charging the 50% tariff on just the base price, not the actual retail price, but what the stores are paying for it, like,
1: that's right.
0: You know, with a PlayStation 5, for example, is the reference point I have here. The low-end version goes for $750. Let's say Best Buy gets it for $500. You're throwing a 50% tariff on that. That's not chump change.
1: That's exactly my point. That is my point. And you're right, they'll be paying it on the price that the importer's paying, which is not the retail. It's the wholesale or some price not below retail, for sure, for sure. Mm-hmm. But it's still significant. You know, you're bringing a TV at $500, you mark it up to $700, whatever. You know, and the 50% tariff is implied on the price coming to the border, $500, that's going to drive it up. A lot of money, and it's coming out of your pocket. I mean, I think a lot of people, because they're so angry at Trump and they don't, you know, study incidents of taxation and that kind of boring stuff, this tax is not falling on the Americans. It's falling on us, the buyers of the product. Now, yes, the American exporter will probably be hurt because their sales will go down. Mm-hmm. I get that. But let there be no mistake, you and I and all the listeners listening to you and I talking, it ultimately will fall on each of us in the retail stores. They will pass that on. Businesses are not in business to lose money on each transaction. And so they'll up their prices.
0: Will they be passing the entirety of this on to us? Because I know when the tariffs first started to trickle in 2025, there's some folks have done some calculations on this and said that in order not to completely drive people away, that the businesses did suck up a little bit of the pain, even though they did pass along some to the consumers. Is that what we saw with the first round?
1: We did, and I don't want to bore people and have them turn off or anything, but it all depends on the elasticity of demand of each and every product. Every product is its own little market.
0: Yeah.
1: You know, there's a market for toothpaste, and there's a market for games, and there's a market for tea. I mean, I don't have to explain all this. Well, my point is, every market is different. The supply-demand of each product is different, and where the consumer really, really wants the product, they don't. They're going to pay, you know, like a Taylor Swift ticket. You know, it goes up 50%. Well, you're going to pay it anyways because you want it so bad. But if you are kind of, I don't really need it that badly. I can, you know, postpone my purchase, kick it down the road. Maybe I'll just change my mind. Then you are not, you know, businesses have a very good sense of where the consumers are more willing to pay the increased price versus those that aren't. And so you will see different pass-through rates. In other words, they'll pass it through 100% in some product markets, and in some product markets they may eat some of it depending on how soft their sales are.
0: Yeah, so at the end of the day, how long do you think Canadians are going to be willing to suck up these self-imposed tariffs?
1: Well, I've been arguing that once we start to see the price, up until now it's been all theoretical, you know, because we're very angry. And by the way, I'm not at all under, you know, criticizing anybody for being angry at Trump for all the ridiculous, foolish things he's doing to us. I get that. But then at the end of the day, when the prices start to hit us, and if this continues, I predict we're going to go into a recession and some businesses are going to fail and they will lay off their workers, because that's what happens in a recession. It's going to be very interesting to see if public opinion holds up and that strong, very high support for the prime minister. There was an article today in the Ottawa paper, an inside Ottawa paper, saying liberal backbenchers are getting nervous that people, their support for the prime minister may diminish or go down if they start to suffer a lot financially. You know, you lose your job. So it just depends on how, you know, I'll make it this way. The deeper the negative, if there is a recession, the deeper the recession, the more I think you'll lose support. Because, you know, it's one thing to say I'm a hate Trump, but another thing to say I'm willing to give up my job and maybe lose my house over that.
0: Yeah.
1: And that's where the rubber hits the road, right? And so I'm saying that if this is short, this trade dispute is short, and they get back to the table and they eliminate these tariffs on both sides and the counter tariffs, then it'll be short-lived, and then I think everything will work out. But if it stays in effect for quite a while, it's going to bite, and we're going to see sales go down, and we're going to see some businesses fail. The Canadian Federation of Independent Business is predicting this. So is the Canadian Chamber of Commerce. And I believe these people because they're in the business. They got the skin in the game. They're in the business every day. And so I listen to them. And if it stays on for a while, if this trade war continues for a while, we are going to pay a price, and sure, the Americans will pay a price, but it won't be as big as we will pay because they're 10, 12 times larger. They've got more wiggle room. They've got more runway. They got more flex. They're a $32 trillion economy. We're a $2.2 trillion economy expressed in U.S. dollars. And so we don't have the same ability to take a hit as the U.S. does. And our exports and imports with the U.S. are a much, much larger percentage of our economy than our exports are of the U.S. economy, which are only 1.5% of the U.S. economy, by the way.
0: Yeah, well, indeed. I think we can all accept the notion of short-term pain for long-term gain, but long-term pain for long-term pain or gain doesn't quite have the same ring to it. Hey, Ian, exactly. Appreciate you coming on and chatting with us, as I know a lot of folks are wondering what they might need to take care of in terms of their shopping list ahead of next week. So appreciate you coming on and giving us a look through that lens.
1: My pleasure, Courtney. Thanks very much.
0: There you go. Ian Lee, business professor at Carleton University in Ottawa, just talking about what is going to be more expensive when you go to the store next week here in Canada as a result of the counter tariffs. Going to take a pause. More of the Courtney Theriau Show coming at you here on 880 CHED.
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15: It's the fastest growing quiz sensation on Chad. Courtney's Common Words. We'll give you four words and you need to find the one that ties them all together. Think you've got it? Let's find out.
0: All right, let's dive right in. And up for grabs, a pair of tickets to experience Bucks Auto Parts Annihilation Night at Rad Torque Raceway coming up on September 12th. And all you need to do, if you want to check out Bucks Auto Parts Annihilation Night, is to tell us what one word comes in front of these four. You text that word to us along with your name and your email to 780-451-8800. And yeah, we will pick from all the right answers to see who gets those tickets to Bucks Auto Parts Annihilation Night. I don't think I can do that anymore. I don't think I'd have much of a... I don't think I can do the next hour. All right, here you go. What one word comes in front of wheat, shot, teeth, and eye? What one word comes in front of wheat, shot, teeth, and eye? And if you know what it is, you text that word to us, 780-451-8800, along with your name and your email, and you could win tickets to Bucks Auto Part Annihilation Night. I just don't have the energy anymore. I shredded my throat the first three times I read that. So yes, as I say, 780-451-8800. What word comes in front of wheat, shot, teeth, and eye? And we'll give you the answer and pick a winner coming up a little bit later on. Right now, as we inch closer to 3 o'clock, best for us to check in with Justin Durbin as traffic is going to get a little bit more intense. He's got what you need to know right now.
24: We're still moving really well out the door this afternoon, Courtney. Not seeing too much in the way of major delays. We did have an issue on University Ave eastbound towards 114th Street, but that's been cleared up, so everything's open and moving. A little bit of early traffic starting to work its way through on the Yellowhead between 121 and 127th Street around the construction, but still moving really well out the door. 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With 880 Chad, time saver traffic, I'm Justin Durbin.
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0: 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And it's been a long wait for Elks fans. It's going to be 17 days all told in between games. But boy, when the boys come back, that's going to be one heck of a tilt.
12: Yeah, preparing for the Labor Day Classic against the Stampeders in Calgary. This is a key turning point for the Elks. They're coming out of their second bye week, trying to hang on to first in the CFL's West Division. Every single time you play a football game, there is going to be some form of damage on your body, whether that be a tackle or, you know, you ran too fast and you pulled something. Something is probably going to happen to you. The bye week is an opportunity for players to rest and recover so they can stay in fighting form the whole way through. The Elks took advantage of that time. Wide receiver Carter Kettle.
13: Handled the 10-game stretch really well, I think. The guys were all bought in. We kind of talk a lot about sprint every week, and it was good. You know, there was, I think the reset's always important and crucial for a lot of guys. You know, it was nice for me to be able to get up to Grand Prairie and see my family and see some of my friends and stuff like that. Nice to get some sleep, catch up on some sleep. So
12: Kettle's in his rookie season, but has shown pretty good promise for the Green and Gold's passing game in his 8 games played, 2 receptions for 16 yards and a touchdown. Elks have some more time to practice before the Labor Day Classic, but it's coming sooner than later now. In the MLB, things are heating up for the Toronto Blue Jays. They're trying to pull themselves out of what was a really, really bad spot. They've managed to get 2 wins back of a playoff spot. However, there are 3 other teams involved right now between the Rangers, Orioles, and the Cleveland Guardians. That spot is currently held by the Guardians, but it just so happens the Jays start a 3-game series with them tonight on the road. First pitch is at 4:40. There's your look at sports.
0: All right. Thank you very much for that, Aiden. Hour number 2 of the Courtney Theriault Show coming at you here. Back to school is upon us. 175,000 kids in the capital region in Edmonton back in class today. And obviously, there's always a lengthy to-do list when it comes to prepping for that first day back. But we're thinking there might be something parents might have forgotten. We'll tell you what that is coming up in just a few moments. But first, we're going to let Thomas Dias do his thing and bring you up to speed on the news headlines of the day.
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15: This is Global News. It's 3 o'clock. I'm Thomas Dias. It's 25 degrees. Edmonton Catholic students return to class tomorrow, but you'll see heavier traffic during your afternoon commute as families pick up Edmonton Public students from their first day of class. Well, just like for drop-offs this morning, the Alberta Motor Association's Robin Kucher wants you driving carefully in school zones now, especially since kids will be excited after their first day of classes.
16: So
1: they might not be paying close enough attention to the drivers around them. So we want drivers to be extra vigilant, make sure that they're following the speed limit or going slower where it's necessary, pay close attention to their surroundings, and watch out for unpredictable students.
15: She's also reminding families only to cross in marked crosswalks or at intersections, and for kids to wear bright colored or reflective clothing, especially as the sun starts coming up later this fall. Well, the province says it's hired 566 new teachers and a little more than 1,000 teachers' assistants for the 2026-27 school year. But president of the Alberta Teachers Association, Jason Schilling, says that's not enough.
16: You can't starve a system for a decade in terms of funding, then expect a couple announcements in the spring to turn everything around. This is going to take time and further investment by government.
15: Schilling says boards are struggling to hire teachers because they want better treatment by the government. Some are also concerned with the political landscape in the province, especially with a referendum just around the corner. The province says it plans to continue hiring teachers throughout the year. Well, a group of health coalitions is protesting in cities across the country today over Alberta's new dual practice legislation that is now in effect. The new policy allows eligible doctors to offer private services while also working in a public system, starting with elective surgeries like hip and knee replacements. Chris Galloway with Friends of Medicare calls it a clear violation of the Canada Health Act.
17: It has been over 8 months since this bill passed through the Alberta legislature, and our federal health minister has still not clearly and publicly stated that this legislation violates the Canada Health Act, or that her government will move to enforce the act if Alberta proceeds.
15: The first dual practice surgeries are expected in the province later this fall. A spokesperson says the federal minister is working with the provinces to ensure core public system principles are protected while respecting Alberta's jurisdiction to explore innovative ways to improve access. Well, some Alberta First Nations were quick to react today when the role of Indigenous people was left out of a government statement on Alberta Day, which is today. The Premier's office issued a statement this morning that recognized the role of Indigenous peoples and stewardship of the land. Then a second updated statement was sent out, dropping those references and including energy and economic drivers. Premier Danielle Smith was asked about it today.
18: The public service posted one statement and then took it down and put up another one. I said, why didn't you just put up the original one? I thought it was fine. And so I'm not exactly sure what happened with that glitch.
15: Treaty 8's special mail-in ballots for the October 19th referendum started being mailed out to Albertans today. A University of Calgary political scientist is not surprised by the high number of requests for the special ballots, with a potential of 10 different ballots per voter. Lisa Young is among those who expects long lines

0: accordingly, it is unlikely to be a quick in and out.
1: You have until October 9th to apply for a mail-in ballot. Those ballots must be received by Elections Alberta by mail no later than October 16th. I'm Thomas Dias. Your next scheduled newscast at 3:30 on 880 CHED.
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3: As we hit 3 o'clock, we check in on traffic. Justin Durbin's got what you need to know right now.
4: We are moving really well out the door this afternoon, Courtney. We're not seeing too much in the way of major delays. It is getting a little busier on the Yellowhead as you make your way between 107 and 127th Street through the construction. And we have that new phase of work being done on 121st Street just south of the Yellowhead, north and southbound blocked off with no access to the Yellowhead. So expect some delays through here. Watch for a little bit of early volume on the White Mud westbound as you make your way towards the Rainbow Valley Bridge. 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With 880 CHED, time saver traffic, I'm Justin Durbin.
3: All right. Thank you very much for that, Justin. Looking at the forecast, and yeah, an absolutely splendid start to September as we're hovering in the mid-20 degree range, and we'll be there for the next day or two here, actually. Overnight, dipping down to 15 degrees, then back up to 25 on Wednesday with mainly sunny skies. Going to get a little bit of a spit on Thursday, 20 degrees, the projected high there. And then Friday, back up to 22 without a cloud in sight. Currently in Edmonton, it is a mostly cloudless existence and 25 degrees.

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1: All right, a big round of applause to our buddy Justin, one of the many of you out there today that was able to get the right answer on Courtney's common words. We were looking for buckwheat, buckshot, buck teeth, and buck eye, and as a result, Justin will be going to the conveniently named Bucks Auto Parts Annihilation Night at Rad Torque Raceway on September 12th. And we've got more of those tickets coming down the pipeline here as we make our way towards the weekend. So if you want to head out there and you missed it, don't fret. We'll give you another chance here before we wrap things up this week. All right. Before the break, we're talking about back to class. And there's about 850,000 students who've made their way back to class in Alberta this week. To put that into context, by the way, 850,000, the kids in this province, that would be Canada's sixth largest city. It's crazy. Now, of those 850,000, it's 175,000 kids going back to school here in Edmonton. And we know it's an exciting time to catch up on what happened during the summer vacation. But experts also say it's an important time to catch up on vaccines. Consider. Well, reported cases of measles, thankfully, dried up during the summer months here in Alberta. We've still seen 317 cases reported in the province this year. And that is the second highest total since 1987, trailing only last year. So what should parents and kids be aware of as they head back into the petri dish known as classrooms? To walk us through that, joined now by Professor of Immunology at the Department of Microbiology, Immunology, and Infectious Diseases at the University of Calgary. Welcome back to the show, Dr. Craig Jenny. Good day.
2: Good day.
1: How was your summer, by the way?
2: It was much needed. Let's put it that way. Much needed.
1: Indeed. And, certainly, undoubtedly for an immunologist, as we head back into the scholastic year, head into colder months, that's when things tend to stir up. Because I mentioned, right, measles quieting down here in the province. We haven't had a confirmed case since the start of June. What do you make of that? I mean, is that a good sign? Are we safe now? Is all the trouble that we saw last year into early this year in the rearview mirror?
2: Well, it's a very good sign. So let's, put the good news on the table. Anytime we can bring an outbreak or surge under control, it's fantastic news. I think the unfortunate part is really the landscape has not changed dramatically. And what I mean by that is, although we did see some uptake of measles vaccines, we know the province is still, in general, under-vaccinated. Measles is a really nasty one. We need about 95% of people vaccinated.

0: And the reality is, in Alberta, we're not even close to that level.
1: Yeah. And we're seeing, obviously, troubles down in the United States. They're dealing with one of their worst years in recent memory. Two reported fatalities in Pennsylvania. Just because we don't have cases here, you know, I mean, it's not like the border automatically stops those measles cases, potentially, right?
0: No, absolutely not. I mean, measles is just one plane ride, one car ride away. And that's even within Canada. There are still measles hotspots in Canada. We've not had a case here in Alberta in a bit. But, you know, people go visit family, school trips, sport trips. Very easy to re-import measles. And because, again, we haven't quite reached that herd immunity, reintroduction of measles into the right community, we will see it spread again in the province.
1: Yeah.
0: Thankfully, not at the moment, but the potential is there.
1: Yeah, well, and of course, obviously, focus on measles because of, you know, the headlines that it made here over the last year and a half, obviously what we're seeing down in the United States. But let's talk about some of the other things that parents and kids should be aware of, you know, some of the other vaccines that can go a long way towards minimizing some of the issues that we see here during the cold and flu season in particular.
0: Yeah, so I mean, first of all, when we talk about measles in Canada, typically that vaccine is offered with a couple other vaccines. So we tend to think of this as the measles, mumps, and rubella vaccine. Two more infectious diseases we don't want around. We also know that in Alberta, we tend to be under-vaccinated for other diseases such as pertussis or whooping cough. So again, our DTaP vaccines, those are the diphtheria, the tetanus, and pertussis or whooping cough. Previous summers, we've had record numbers of whooping cough here in Alberta, so we know that we're under-vaccinated. We know that other jurisdictions are dealing with whooping cough at the moment. And again, we're at risk of seeing outbreaks in Alberta. Beyond the really obvious ones for the little guys, the other vaccine out there for school-age kids are things such as HPV. Again, very important vaccine. The clinical data on reducing cancer rates in adults is dramatic. In Australia, more than 80% reduction in some cancers if you're vaccinated for HPV. So, again, some important conversations to have with your healthcare provider.
1: Yeah. I'm curious with respect to COVID, obviously, right? Because, I mean, you know, a lot of the hesitancy, I think, that we're seeing when it comes to measles and some of the other vaccinations can be tied to what happened with that. How much of an impact is that having in the school setting now in 2025, 2026?
0: Yeah, so COVID was still a rather significant problem in 2025, 2026. A lot of kids absent from school. We did see outbreaks. We saw a couple of classroom closures. And we have to remember that although people often think of COVID as just another flu, there are knock-on problems with that. And there's long COVID. There is some immune deficit after COVID. So the immune system doesn't quite behave quite right after you've recovered. So this is still an infection we don't want to tough it out. We really do want to avoid. The vaccines are safe and effective, but unfortunately in Alberta, it's become a little confusing in how to get vaccines for COVID, depending on which risk group you may or may not be in.
1: Yeah, well, I'm curious about, you know, what we should be doing in terms of, you know, making sure that the right information gets out there and maybe, you know, quelling the misinformation, because you made reference, obviously, to the MMR, triple vaccine, right? And we know that that has been a subject of conversation in the United States because you had Donald Trump sign an executive order recommending that those three shots be broken up for fear that it could risk hurting the kids if you have them all three at the same time. From someone who's well versed in all of this, obviously I know you know that's not true, right? So how do you push back against that?
0: Yeah, it's actually very difficult to push back. Let's be clear that there's no evidence whatsoever that the MMR as a combined vaccine is dangerous with respect to the need to separate those or not. I have no idea even where that notion has come from, but the evidence just does not bear it out. Likewise, neither does any discussion of autism. Again, the studies have been done. It's very clear. Where do we find that information? That's a great question. And I think one of the problems in modern society is that everybody has a doctor in their pocket, and that's their phone. And not all of these doctors have gone to the same medical school, right? So Google is not a licensed doctor, not a licensed medical provider. And it will give you a lot of answers, and many of those answers are wrong. So we always encourage people look at the trusted Canadian sources. So Public Health Agency of Canada, the Pediatric Society, Society, even our vaccine advisory board here in Canada. I think these are great places to go. Find the official statement, as well as each of the provincial health authorities. So there are facts there that can be a little difficult to navigate, but the information is there. And use this information to start a conversation with your doctor or your pharmacist, and they can help you navigate some of the technical terms in these advisories.
1: Yeah, certainly, just given you know, what we're seeing out there on social media, it is easy to kind of get lost into the fugue, the fog of everything that's out there. So some good recommendations there. And Craig, thanks for coming on and providing an important reminder for families out there.
0: Yeah, my pleasure. Take care.
1: There you go. That's Dr. Craig Jenny, immunologist down at the University of Calgary, just talking about, hey, you know what, take the opportunity that the return to class brings to just kind of get caught up on some things to make sure that, you know, certain diseases, certain illnesses don't catch on like wildfire in the scholastic setting. Because, again, kids, you cram 30 into a classroom in a little bit like a Petri dish right there. It's I have a little one. I'm going to have two little ones in daycare here in the next couple months. So going to be a fun flu season for me, I imagine. All right, we're going to take a little bit of a break. When we come back, hey, do you want to go see the Edmonton Elks take on the Calgary Stampeders at the Labor Day Classic rematch? Well, give us a call. Dial us up, 780-451-8800 for your chance to win those tickets. We'll be giving those away here in just a moment with another new game show for you here on the Courtney Theriault Show.
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1: There you go. That right there gets the crowd roaring at Commonwealth Stadium every time the Elks find the end zone, and we're hoping they will find it frequently. Coming up on September 12th for the Labor Day Classic rematch at Commonwealth Stadium, and if you'd like to win a four-pack of tickets to see your Elks hopefully stamp out the Stampeders, give us a call right now, 780-451-8800. Those are the coordinates to get a hold of us. And we're going to play a new game that I've called Battle of Alberta Trivia, or shorthand is BOAT. And basically what we're going to do here is we're going to get you to answer four questions. And it's essentially, which is it, Edmonton or Calgary? The answer is either Edmonton or Calgary in each instance. And so if you're able to get all four questions right, you'll walk away with the tickets in the Battle of Alberta Trivia. Fitting for this Alberta Day, I would say. And we're going to kick things off with George. Good afternoon. How you doing? Nope. Here's the problem. I haven't done a contest in a week, so I'm a little rusty, George.
2: That's what happens when we let you push the buttons, Courtney.
1: Yeah. Sorry, George. I didn't have you on there. Now I've got you, though.
3: Okay.
1: All right. It's very simple. I'm going to ask you four questions, and you tell me if it's Edmonton or Calgary. And if you do that, then you're good to go. You will be part of what's going to be undoubtedly an epic experience, because the Elks are just roaring this year. So are you ready? Do you think you have a confident grasp on the differences between Edmonton and Calgary?
3: I'll try my best to.
1: Okay. All right, here you go. The first of four questions. Which city or which community was founded first, Edmonton or Calgary?
3: Edmonton.
1: Okay, we got a ding right there. All right. Which city is credited with... I'm having a hard time today here. Which city is credited with inventing the phrase LOL?
3: To go with Calgary.
1: Okay, two for two. We're halfway there. Which city has had more NHL players born in their city?
3: Edmonton.
1: Okay, you're one away, buddy. You're one away, George. Are you ready?
3: Yep.
1: Here we go. This is the make or break. Which city welcomed the first McDonald's to Alberta?
3: I have to say Calgary.
1: My goodness, congratulations, George. We did not stump you at all. You nailed all four trivia questions. And congratulations. Did you listen to the start of the show and you went to like the internet and just studied up on every little trivial piece of Alberta knowledge? Did you study?
3: No. I took a wild guess.
1: Oh, well, hey, four wild guesses in a row. Pretty impressive. And, you got to be good to be lucky. And you tend to be both here in this case, George. And as a result, you have scored that family four-pack of tickets to see the Edmonton Elks take on the Calgary Stampeders at the Labor Day Classic rematch, Commonwealth Stadium, September 12th. Congrats, my friend. And we're going to get you to stay on the line, okay?
3: Okay, thank you.
1: All right, there you go. And we're going to give away some more tickets coming up a little bit later on this week. By the way, I should probably give you a little bit more detail into all four of the correct answers that George got right. Which was founded first? Edmonton was founded in 1795, Calgary 1875. Yeah, 80 years difference between the two. Wayne Pearson was the first person to ever type the letters LOL. He did so in a Calgary chat room before the internet was even born back in the 1980s. Edmonton has produced 208 NHL players compared to 154 out of Calgary. And the first ever McDonald's in Alberta was opened up by Calgary principal Max Paisley in 1967. So there you go. Some fun Battle of Alberta trivia on this Alberta Day. And as I said, I think we'll be doing that again. I don't know if it's tomorrow or Thursday, but we'll have more Battle of Alberta trivia for you coming up at some point this week here on the Courtney Theriault Show. Right now, hopefully it's not a battle out there on city streets, as our buddy Justin Durbin is standing by to bring you the latest in traffic.
4: Bristol moving pretty well out the door this afternoon. We are keeping our eye on a bit of early volume on the White Mud westbound towards the Rainbow Valley Bridge work. A little busier on the northwest leg of the Henday eastbound near St. Albert Trail. And it is picking up on the Yellowhead east and westbound from 107 to 127th Street. Just watch east and westbound traffic on the Yellowhead block from 121 as construction continues. Craving your favorite burger? 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With 880 Chad, time saver traffic, I'm Justin Durbin.
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1: 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Aiden Ganim joins us right now, and the Labor Day Classic has not necessarily been the safest landing spot for the Elks over the last 20 years. Going back to 2006, 15-4 in favor of the Stampeders. Cool. But certainly feels like it could be a different story this year based on the way the teams have played.
14: Yeah, I took a look at the total record, and I guess I should have paid attention to the recency, because that is a wide margin, to say the least. But yeah, it's a biggie here in Edmonton, even though it's not being played in Edmonton. Labor Day Classic gets going on the 7th against the Calgary Stampeders. This year has been a good one for the Green and Gold, and it was capped off by a huge win over the Blue Bombers a week ago. Those walk-off field goals are awesome, man. I always struggle to fall asleep afterwards. 8-3 on the season, which is the best record this team has had in a very long time, and they'd like to keep it that way. Big part of their success has been head coach Mark Killam. The bye week gives time to rest and mentally prepare for the rest of the way, and Killam's been doing that.
15: You know, it takes a couple days, but then you really start to kind of reflect, and you know, you don't leave it behind, because we're not done. We're right in the middle of where we want to go, but you start to think about, you know, messaging on the way to approach it when you get back, and you know, you're thinking about, you know, maybe the next segment of the schedule, and obviously Labor Day coming up. So I mean, you maybe compartmentalize it a little bit, but just find some fresh words, some fresh thoughts.
14: The Elks have a long way to go in this 2026 campaign, but so far, so good isn't a term we have gotten to use in a long, long time, and we get to now, so that's pretty exciting. In baseball, last time I had a chance to talk about the Jays, the team was in a really bad spot. Things have changed. They're two wins back of that third and final wild card spot, and they open up a series tonight against the Cleveland Guardians, who currently hang on to that spot. Three-game in-season series. First pitch is at 4:40. The series will be played in Cleveland. There's your look at sports.
1: All right, whatever. Go Jays, go. I hope they win.
14: Let's play ball.
1: Yeah, I feel like Eeyore from Winnie the Pooh.
14: You gotta smile, man.
1: I guess the Jays still have a chance. thanks to that, Aiden. Final 30 minutes of the show. We're doing some Alberta trivia here for those Elks tickets. Let's keep talking about Alberta on this 121st day since we joined Confederation. Officially, it is Alberta Day. And we'll be joined by host of Canadian History X, Craig Baird. He's going to bring you all the nerdy facts in just a moment. But before we get to that, Thomas Dyes, the news headlines you need to know.
16: This is Global News. It's 3:30. I'm Thomas Dyes. It's 25 degrees. And this just in. Police say a crime spree in central Edmonton has led to an arrest thanks to surveillance footage and other investigative efforts. The suspect is accused of damaging glass panels and windows at several locations, including the McEwen LRT station, Central LRT station, ATB Place, and the Edmonton Funicular. The repair work is expected to cost around $100,000. 19-year-old Chavez Adam Philip Coyote, who is known to police, has been charged with 7 counts of mischief over $5,000. His next court date is set for Thursday. Canada's chief public health officer is urging parents to check that routine childhood vaccinations are up to date as kids head back to school. Dr. Josh Reimer says measles is still spreading after an outbreak cost Canada its measles elimination status late last year. She spoke about the national measles immunization rate.
17: The best data we have right now shows that we're maybe around 85% uptake by the time for 2-year-olds. Those numbers are not as high as we want to see. Our goal is really to hit 95%. Measles is incredibly infectious. It's spread very, very easily.
16: Children should receive 2 doses of the measles, mumps, and rubella vaccine, the first dose at 12 to 15 months of age, and the second at 18 months or later. Protest rallies took place across Canada today in opposition to what many view as Alberta's move to a 2-tiered healthcare system after the province's Bill 11 went into effect today. Global's Firwaz Mohammed Youssef was at the rally in Kingston, Ontario.
18: It was a little louder than usual outside Kingston and the Islands MP Mark Gerritsen's office Tuesday afternoon. Members of the Kingston Health Coalition came with a message.
19: Yeah, we're out here in front of Mark Gerritsen's office because we want him and the Carney Liberals, now that they have a majority, to enforce the Canada Health Act.
18: Adopted over 40 years ago, the Canada Health Act gives Canadians the right to have access to health care, regardless of income, an act the group says is currently in jeopardy due to Bill 11 in Alberta. The controversial bill, which allows physicians to split their time between private and public health care settings, passed in December.
20: And so it's not just about Alberta. It's about the whole country.
18: The Friends of Medicare say the impacts of this bill could be far-reaching and could create a healthcare system similar to what they have in the States.
20: Those with the ability to pay tens of thousands of dollars for a surgery will get to skip the queue, and everyone else's wait time will get longer and longer. Because doing this doesn't increase capacity, it just shifts the resources and shifts who gets priority access.
18: Fawaz Mohammed Youssef, Global News, Kingston.
16: Arizona Democratic Senator Ruben Gallego is visiting Ottawa to raise awareness that many Americans do not support Washington's trade war with Canada. He called a press conference at the U.S. Embassy today to tell Canadians that no president should impose tariffs on Canada and that the current measures are hurting business in his state.
21: We have seen a deteriorating downturn in terms of Canadians coming to Arizona. We've seen it in our hotel rooms. We've seen it at our restaurants. We know where the Canadians go. We know the restaurants they go to. We know the Walmarts they shop at in Arizona. And we've seen this time and time again. Whenever Washington, D.C. does something stupid, it's Arizona that ends up receiving the bad end of this.
16: Gallego calls all of the rhetoric from Trump's team, quote, deeply disrespectful. Checking the markets, Canada's main stock index fell nearly 450 points today, while U.S. markets were also negative as oil prices continued to rise amid more U.S. military strikes on Iran. The October crude oil contract was up $4.46 U.S. at $90.22 per barrel now. The Canadian dollar traded for 71.96 cents U.S. compared with 72.12 cents yesterday, and the December gold contract was down $85.10 U.S. at $4,396.40 an ounce. I'm Thomas Dias. Your next scheduled newscast at 4 o'clock on 880 CHED.
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1: Things picking up there as we get closer to 4 o'clock, and Justin Durbin has what you need to know in traffic.
4: We are still moving pretty well around the city, Courtney. We do still have some volume working its way through on the Yellowhead between 107 and 127th Street through the construction. A little busier around 121st Street, east and westbound traffic on the Yellowhead block from going on to 121, so expect some delays. We do have some early traffic on the White Mud westbound towards that Rainbow Valley Bridge, and it is starting to pick up on 109th Street southbound as you make your way off the high-level bridge. Is your mortgage on your mind? Get up to $6,000 cash back when you get a new mortgage or move your existing one to ATB. With 880 CHED, Time Saver Traffic, I'm Justin Durbin.
1: Thank you for that, Justin. Let's get another update on the forecast front. And it looks like we settled in at about 25 degrees. That's likely where we're going to end up for our daytime high. Overnight slipping down to 14 and back up to 25. On Wednesday, looks like we'll match what we've seen today, although you can expect a little bit of cloud cover. 22 is on the docket for Thursday with a 30% chance of showers, and then Friday rolling into the first weekend of September with a high of 21 and clear skies. Currently in Edmonton, 25 degrees and clear skies. 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
1: All right, 1905. What a good year 1905 was. Did you know it was the year that the first portable vacuum was created? We got our very first ever description and use of the term Tyrannosaurus Rex. The first ever pizza shop opened up in North America. And we also got our first taste of a little confection known as a popsicle. Can you imagine a world without popsicles? My goodness. Those were just some of the big achievements in 1905. But for us here in Alberta, I think the most important creation of 1905 was, Alberta. So to wax historically about Wild Rose Country, and no, I'm still not calling it Strong and Free Country. I don't care what the license plate says. Joined now by friend of the show and host of the podcast Canadian History X, as well as the website, Craig Baird, with us once again. Hey, Craig, how you doing?
2: I'm doing well, thank you.
1: Yeah, so let's talk about this. Let's get nerdy about Alberta Day. 121 days since we were brought into the country. I want to get into that first, but before 1905, what was Alberta?
2: Well, Alberta was essentially part of the Northwest Territories. So in 1870, when Rupert's Land was kind of transferred to the Canadian government, that meant that this area would become Alberta, was this huge landscape of the Northwest Territories. And then you had various things like the number of treaties happening and such. But as time went on and you started to get more settlers coming in, then you started to get these districts that were within the Northwest Territories. And one of those districts, much smaller than it is now, would be called Alberta. And then there'd be some other ones that would also appear around this time under a bunch of different other names like Athabasca, Assiniboia, and Saskatchewan, and all of those together would eventually make up what is Alberta now.
1: So what changed in 1905? Why was the decision made to carve out an official space for Alberta, an official space for Saskatchewan? Was it just a case where Prime Minister Laurier was bored and there'd been no new provinces since 1873? He's like, yeah, we need more of those.
2: It could be. I mean, like you said, 1873 was the last time we had a new province, and that was after bringing in a bunch of new provinces from 1867 to 1873. But what was happening was we had the Canadian Pacific Railway built in 1885, or at least completed in 1885. And then the government really started a major push, especially when Sir Wilfrid Laurier became prime minister in 1896, to bring in settlement. And those settlers were coming to Western Canada and setting up homesteads. So the population was starting to increase, and you couldn't really have just these districts that were being governed by a faraway place. You needed more of a local government, and so they started to talk about creating provinces in between British Columbia and Manitoba, and this eventually leads to the creation of Alberta and Saskatchewan. But we know the shape of Saskatchewan and Alberta now, but it could have been very different. There were a whole bunch of different proposals put forward.
1: Okay, well, let's talk about that. I mean, let's play revisionist history in an alternate universe on planet Earth 3178. How might this have played out?
2: Well, there is quite a few different proposals. So one would have had actually four provinces. So Alberta would have been split into essentially two provinces, one in the north, one in the south. And Saskatchewan would have been half the size, but also split into two provinces. There was another case of Saskatchewan being split slightly differently into two provinces and Alberta also being two provinces. And then probably the most famous one is what was termed the province of Buffalo. And this would have been a gigantic province stretching from British Columbia pretty much all the way to Lake Manitoba, and it would have included Alberta and Saskatchewan for the most part, and the capital probably would have been in Regina. So this was a proposal put forward, but there was a worry among Sir Wilfrid Laurier as well as other individuals in Ottawa that such a large province could actually kind of mess up the balance of power and actually challenge Ontario and Quebec for power, because this would be such a large area. And the idea to have three provinces, Wilfrid Laurier just felt like it wasn't a viable solution. So that's why they decided to just do two provinces.
1: Well, the Laurentian elites have been messing with us before we were even a thing. Obviously, talking about 121 years as a province, a lot of key milestones along the way. I mean, I know that you're an intrepid researcher and that you know the history of this province like the back of your hand. What moments stand out for you over the course of those 12 decades as the key chapters, the key marks in Alberta history to becoming what we are today?
2: Well, I think probably Alberta has this unique thing where we go through blocks of a certain party governing. So, I mean, the Liberals governed until 1921, and then the United Farmers of Alberta governed until, from 1921 to 1935, and then Social Credit comes in from 1935 all the way to 1971, and those all have a huge impact on our province, and the Progressive Conservatives, obviously, as well, for four decades. But I would say nothing in terms of Alberta's history had as big of an impact as Leduc number one on February 13th, 1947. You know, it kind of reshaped Alberta. At the time, Saskatchewan actually had a bigger population than we did. And with the discovery of oil at Leduc number one, that completely changed things. And suddenly Alberta was just having a ton of people moving in. And, you know, Saskatchewan would eventually hit 1 million residents in about 2000, I think, whereas Alberta did so in the 1950s.
1: Yeah. By the way, it is worth noting that, you know, we all talk about Leduc number one, but if I'm not mistaken, the first real like oil setup or oil discovery in the province was in what is now Waterton, right?
2: Yeah, so that was the first oil well in Western Canada's history. Wow. And it was just a small little oil well. They got a few hundred barrels out of it. It had constant problems. It was about 1905 where that one was discovered. And you can actually go to Waterton and they have kind of a monument there for it. But Turner Valley would probably be the one that really started to get people interested in oil in Alberta. And that was in the early 1910s where oil was discovered there. But then you had this three decades of searching where nobody seemed to be able to find any oil in huge quantities until Imperial Oil decides to take a chance just south of Edmonton.
1: Yeah, well, of course, I think it's important for us to acknowledge, obviously, this rich history that we have here in Alberta, ever more so given what we're going to be doing here in 48 days when we have a vote on the potential fate of our province within the confines of Confederation. That's the thing, right, is just because, you know, you're a proud Canadian doesn't mean you can't be a proud Albertan, too.
2: Oh, absolutely. When people ask me, I say, you know, I am a Canadian first and an Albertan second, but that doesn't mean that I'm not proud of the province that I've been born and raised in. And, you know, I just see myself as Canadian rather than Albertan, but still, you know, you can be proud of Alberta and the many accomplishments that have happened here and how we've helped shape the history of Canada.
1: Yeah, indeed. Last question before we wrap things up here today. Layla was making the pitch earlier today here on the show. She wants to see Alberta, if just like Quebec, with Saint-Jean-Baptiste Day, she wants it to be a stat holiday. Can you get behind a stat holiday for Alberta Day, Craig?
2: Well, I can. I mean, I work every day, so stat holidays are meaningless to me, but absolutely. You know, I think an Alberta Day stat holiday, I think every province should celebrate its formation with a statutory holiday because it is an important day in each province's history.
1: Indeed. Well, we'll get your name on the petition, the citizen-driven initiative, once Layla gets that approved and the $25,000 that she needs to put that forward. Hey, Craig, well, this is always fun with you because I love nerding out and taking a look at what kind of progress we've made here in the province over the course of the last 120 years, and thanks so much for coming on.
2: Oh, thanks for having me.
1: There you go. That's Craig Baird, a host of Canadian History X, as well as the website that goes along with it. And giving you a little taste of just where Alberta came from, how it is that it came into being, and some of the other options that were on the table. Do you imagine living in the province of Buffalo? That'd be wild. We're going to take a little bit of a pause. And after 2+ weeks, I've seen the man, the myth, the legend, getting ready to take back the reins on Oilers Now. We're going to check in with Bob Stauffer. Coming up in just a moment here on the Courtney.
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0: 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You're listening to Courtney Theriault on 880 Chad, Edmonton's News. Today's talk.
1: Mama, he is coming home after a two-week summer vacation. Bob Stauffer back in-house here at 880 Chad. Welcome back. You look a little tan. You look a little rested, even a little lighter. You're winning on all fronts right now.
2: Sort of. What do they call it? Oigo Boigo in Disneyland? My daughter, it was a Halloween party, so okay. We spent 4 days down there. Yeah, it was pretty interesting because, you know, all the aftermath of the U.S.-Canadian negotiations were taking place. And when people found out that we are from Canada, I'd say about 55% were quite empathetic to, just so you know, we don't feel this way. But the other 45% are like, you freeloaders, you've sat there for the last, don't get me wrong, we know you guys were in WW1 and WW2 before us, but the last 50 years, man, you've had it pretty good. It was really interesting, sort of the conversations, and of the, say, 30% of the people that actually realized it was taking place, because the other 70% is a way bigger story here than it is down in the States, but it was second or third most days in the news wheel down there, just the negotiations with Canada and the U.S.
1: Interesting. How did you approach those conversations?
2: Well, I'm from Alberta, but my family's now from Vancouver, so we have a little bit different perspective on things, don't we? I think my whole deal is, be open-minded and don't be afraid to hear other people's opinions and form your own opinion. I'd say that to every person listening right now. I'm not telling you who to vote for. Just go out there and vote. Do your own work. It's no different than, making your own assessment, in terms of how you want to handle every situation. That's up to you, man. You shouldn't be preached to and pontificated to. So there you go.
1: Yeah, no, that's the how we do things on talk radio, right? That's a mantra.
2: Well, that's how some people do things on talk radio.
1: Fair enough. Well, I guess you're throwing back into the wolves here, and obviously, Aiden did yeoman's work while you were away, but...
2: Just got me in a little bit of trouble one day, but besides that, it was good. We got Stan Bowman, the general manager, coming on. The Oilers put out a release Wednesday or Thursday last week with some injury news. Mm-hmm. We'll get a bit of an update on that front. Brian Lawton to talk about the Cale Makar contract, how it might relate to the Quinn Hughes contract, and how much of a bargain Evan Bouchard is.
1: Yeah, no kidding. It's always funny how these big Oilers contracts get crapped on when they're signed, but then retrospectively, Leon's a bargain, Evan's a bargain. I mean, not even talking about Connor, so.
2: Yeah, let's hope that, I think we've seen the, it's going to be probably a 7-year deal for McDavid, and it's going to cost, it's coming, but it's worth it. He's the best player in the game.
1: Without question. All right. Well, glad to have you back in-house. That's Bob.
2: You're the
1: Stauffer.
2: Only one that says that.
1: He's back, whether you like it or not. Bob Stauffer taking over the reins again on Oilers Now, coming up on the other side of 4 o'clock right now. Final chance for us to check in. Justin Derman's got traffic, which is brought to you by James H. Brown and Associates, Alberta's injury lawyers, the heavy hitters of injury law.
3: Looks like traffic is picking up out there, Courtney. We are keeping our eye on some delays on the White Mud westbound traffic heading towards the Rainbow Valley Bridge. We're already busy backing up towards 111th Street. We do have some more volume working its way through on the Yellowhead between 107 and 127th Street through the construction, and east and westbound traffic on the Yellowhead blocked from going on to 121st Street as work continues there. Watch for a collision 111th Avenue westbound at 130th Street. Westbound, you'll need to stay far left. Craving your favorite burger? Forgot the sunscreen? That's what Skip is for. 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With 880 Chad, Time Saver Traffic, I'm Justin Dervin.
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1: 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It is a date on the calendar that the Elks and Stampeders have circled every year, and after a bit of a rough spell for the Elks over the last 19 years or so, looks like they might have the upper hand, at least based on what we've seen so far this season heading into the Labor Day Classic.
14: Yeah, coming off a huge win against the Winnipeg Blue Bombers and currently sitting at a nice 8-3 record. They lead the West, however, every week is an opportunity for another team to take that spot. The Rough Riders are one win back, so it's important that they gather as many wins as possible. Labor Day Classic is a very hit-or-miss game if you take every year in total for the Green and Gold, maybe not over the last 19 years, like you said, Courtney, but it's a chance for this team to right some wrongs. They haven't won the Labor Day Classic since 2024. Head coach Mark Killam coached with the Stamps, but before he came to Edmonton. So it is a team he's familiar with. But when you have a spot that you do like the Elks do in the standings, you kind of have to look at the bigger picture.
15: This next segment is four games. So we got four games in September, and that's really what, that's the next block in my mind. Obviously, it starts with the Labor Day series, which they're each their own entity. Big games on the schedule that we're excited to play.
14: Still a ways away from this one, so plenty more time to prep. Calgary sits at 5-6 on the year, so they're trying to get a spark. This is a key point in the season for both teams. In baseball, the last time I had an opportunity to talk about the Blue Jays doing sports, the team looked dead in the water. Since then, things have changed a lot. Two wins back of that third and final wild card spot. However, that tie is split between three other teams. Opportunity presents itself today as the Blue Jays take on the Cleveland Guardians, who hold the current wild card spot in a three-game in-season series. First pitch a little after 4:40. There's your look at sports.
1: Sure, whatever. They're in contention, I guess.
14: Smile,
1: statistically,
14: man.
1: Statistically, right. Thank you for that, Aiden. That's a wrap on this Tuesday edition of the show. Of course, as always, love to give a big round of applause to the team, to Layla, to Derek, to Aiden and Thomas for what they bring to our little program. Going to turn things over to Bob Stauffer here in a few minutes. He's back at the helm of Oilers now. But before we get to that, Thomas Dias has the news headlines you need to know.
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17: This is Global News. It's 4 o'clock. I'm Thomas Dias. It's 25 degrees. Police say surveillance footage and other investigative efforts helped them identify, locate, and arrest a young man accused of a major crime spree in central Edmonton, 19-year-old Chavez Adam Philip Coyote, who is known to police, has been charged with 7 counts of mischief over $5,000. Well, he's accused of damaging glass panels and windows at several locations, including the McEwen LRT station, Central LRT station, ATB Place, and the Edmonton Funicular. Police say the damage estimate is around $100,000. Coyote is to be back in court Thursday. More news in a moment, but first, checking 880 CHED Time Saver Traffic. Here's Justin Durbin.
3: We have a few slow spots to watch out for this afternoon. A collision on 111th Avenue westbound at 130th Street. Westbound, you'll need to stay far left. Busy through here. Traffic picking up on the White Mud westbound at the Rainbow Valley Bridge. Construction backing up towards 111th Street. And watch for delays on the Yellowhead. It is busy around 127 to 107th Street. And we do have some volume on the Yellowhead westbound to go on to the West 10-day southbound. Is your mortgage on your mind? Get up to $6,000 cash back when you get a new mortgage or move your existing one to ATB. With 880 CHED Time Saver Traffic, I'm Justin Durbin.
17: Thank you, Justin. The Premier says Alberta's new dual practice model is not offside with the Canada Health Act. Danielle Smith is responding after protests were held by health coalitions across the country today, demanding that Ottawa intervene. The new legislation took effect today and allows eligible doctors to offer private services while also working in the public system. The Premier says her government is working to demonstrate that the policy is within the rules.
18: We're going to make sure that doctors who do go into dual practice, and 400 have expressed an interest to do so, that they continue to provide the service to the public system that they historically have, and that this is an additional work that they are able to do with rigorous oversight and reporting.
17: The first dual practice surgeries, likely elective hip and knee replacements, are expected later this fall. While a long-awaited new school is coming to the city's northwest, the chair of the Edmonton Catholic School Division, Sandra Palazzo, made the announcement during today's update from the province on school supports.
19: We're absolutely thrilled to be opening St. Carlo Acutis Catholic High School to serve families in Northwest Edmonton. This school has been eagerly anticipated by the community for decades and will help relieve significant pressures on our existing Catholic high schools in the area.
17: The province also announced it's moving forward aggressively with its plans to hire 3,000 new teachers over the next 3 years, with 1,090 already hired through the class size reduction grant. Well, ATA President Jason Schilling says even more teachers are needed, but boards are struggling to hire them.
20: Part of that is the treatment of teachers by this government over the last several years. And coming to Alberta, especially right now, there's a lot of questions around the referendum.
17: Schilling says it will take time for a starved system to turn around. He says the Alberta government needs to invest even more into the school system. The province says it will continue hiring throughout the school year. In other news, the Premier says she is not sure what caused a glitch that left Indigenous people out of a statement on Alberta Day today. Danielle Smith's office issued a statement this morning recognizing the role of Indigenous peoples in the building of the province, but a second updated statement was then sent out dropping those references and including energy and economic drivers. Smith says the first statement was the correct one.
18: I'm not exactly sure what happened with that glitch, but it's up. We're just excited to be able to celebrate Alberta Day and all of the various cultures that have and diaspora communities, including Indigenous peoples, who have helped to build the province. So we want to celebrate everyone from every background.
17: Treaty 8 sovereign nations was quick to react, calling Neil
18: just excited to be able to celebrate Alberta Day and all of the various cultures that have and diaspora communities, including Indigenous peoples, who have helped to build the province. So we want to celebrate everyone from every background.
17: Treaty 8 sovereign nations was quick to react, calling the omission of Indigenous

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0: And this is Oilers Now with Bob Stauffer. 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

0: Welcome, everybody. Bob Stauffer joining you in the 880 Ched Studios, the city's south side. This is Oilers Now, brought to you by our title sponsor, World of Spas. Special thanks to Aiden Ganim for filling in over the last 12 shows. You only got me in a little bit of trouble once, Aiden, so nice job.
1: I was careful after that. We kept our eye on it.
0: There we go. Kept the eye on the prize. Great job filling in. We have a jam-packed edition of the show. You are not going to want to miss an update on all things on the Edmonton Oilers with General Manager Stan Bowman. That is going to occur today at 5:05. Former NHL executive, the former GM of the Tampa Bay Lightning, started Octagon's agency, Brian Lawton, to talk about the Cale Makar contract, to talk about what it means for Quinn Hughes, and how much of a bargain Evan Bouchard's deal now appears to be. Two great fall roadies coming up, Oilers Now style. One in New York City, one in Montreal and Ottawa. And it just got launched, and it's already half sold out. U.S. travel marketing manager Jason Laliberti is one of the partners there. We'll hook up with him in the first hour. We'll hear from you on the Ashley Pine Floors text line at 780-451-8800. 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Excitement bent on it. We are on X at Oilers Now. You can reach me personally, Bob_Stauffer, Aiden Ganim at AidenGanim_. We are also on Instagram. You can find us at Oilers_now_. We got, what's going on there? Did I screw that up already early in the show? What happened?
1: I accidentally doubled up there. That's a control Z, control V mistake, Bob.
0: It's over to you, man. Good for you. You got to own it sometimes. Make mistakes all the time. It's all good. We have Derek Scott here. Derek, did you miss me?
2: Of course I did, Bob.
0: No, you didn't. Come on, man. You went like 18 years without working with me. So was it that long?
2: But now that I'm used to you again.
0: Yes, yes. There you go.
2: Man, Aiden did really good. He really did.
0: Good stuff. Good stuff, to say the least. Top story for Legacy Heating and Cooling. 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The boys are making their way back into town for the captain's skates. In fact, coaches are having meetings, literally, as we speak. I might even know an establishment they're at right now having a little event. That's

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0: So we had a chance to sit down, do a one-on-one with Mike Babcock, and a lot of people have written off this. I want to, you know, basically not that they've written off what he said, but they used the quotes from this. And it was a question specific to the deployment of Connor McDavid and Leon Draisaitl. Here's Mike Babcock.
2: 100%. So I've walked and I walked through that with them as well. To tell you the truth, I walked through it together. I walked through it apart. The problem with apart, and if you put Nuge in the mix too, and then Dickinson, and you put, well, there's no ice time for anybody.
3: Right.
2: And so what we have to do is we have to come up the right way, and maybe the way at home isn't the same as on the road, of maximizing everybody in the group. But I know in any company, you don't have to be in sport. If you come to work and you don't know your job and you don't feel important, you don't feel very good about yourself. So everybody needs a job and a role. At the same time, everyone plays different minutes. But that doesn't mean you can't be important. You have to be important. And that's a big part of this process. Now, you know, it's napkin time in the summer and you go through 900 different things. We did that today too. And we'll continue to do that. But I just talked to the three guys here yesterday because I want to talk about the press conference and what I was allowed to say. But now we're going to get into the lineup. But we're going to get a bigger group, and now we're going to talk about this. They know more than me. I haven't been here. I'm going to find out from them.
3: They're the first to know. The players are the first. Usually,
2: I always say this. You're standing on the bench. Players know before you. But what they're doing is waiting to see if you're going to do something about it.
3: Right.
2: They know everything, and they're waiting for you to find out. It's kind of like your wife. She knows everything, and she's waiting for you to find out. Same principle here.
0: Well, there you go. Look, here's what we'll endeavor to do. We're going to get a catch-up at some point here with Mike on the show. I'm going to tell you right now, I know 100% he has been in contact continuously with the players. This has not been, hey, well, we'll get to you here in September. There's been a lot of work that's gone on. Leon Draisaitl, speaking of Mike Babcock, and I know he did the European tour. Of course, he also joined us on our show, and he spoke about the Babcock hire.
4: Yeah, absolutely. I think that, you know, a lot of times as players, you have a great idea of what's needed and what is the most important thing for your team at a certain time in your career or in a season. I mean, we're in that room every day, you know, we know, and that doesn't mean that our opinion is always the correct one or always the right one or is always the one that needs to happen. But I do think that players being involved at times, it adds another layer to the view of what the organization might be looking at. So obviously really excited. We met with Babs, and the meeting was great. Obviously there's some very upfront conversations about a lot of things, and at the end of the day, you know, I think that he's going to make us better, and I think that's what we're asking for, and really excited.
0: This is a mature veteran team, right? I mean, they went to the final back-to-back years, underwhelming season last year, all season long in the regular season, banged up in the playoffs, but they want to be pushed, and they needed a different voice. One player that had an incredible experience and probably credits him the most with him becoming a pretty good NHL player, here's Zach Hyman.
5: People forget that my first year in Toronto, we had 10 rookies my first full season, give or take, and that were in and out. And if you look at the rookies on that team that have carved out long NHL careers, it's largely in part due to the foundation that he instilled and the structure that he instilled in us. Like guys like me, Connor Brown, Cappy, obviously you have bigger players like Austin, Willie, Mitch, but we all weren't the players we are today. We were rookies coming into the league, and he took us and we made the playoffs, and we played against the President's Trophy Washington Capitals team, and we almost beat them. We lost in six, but that's not an easy thing to do. And I think for our young guys, I mean, I think there's a lot of things being said about how the older guys will be protected in this, but I really do think that there's a lot of role roles that are going to be up for grabs, important roles throughout the lineup, and players can really grow their game. And I'm excited. I'm excited about the opportunity. I'm excited about the opportunity for guys lower in the lineup to play more and to really grab hold of a role and run with it. And I think that he does a really good job in teaching. I think he's at first and foremost a very good teacher. And when you're out on the ice, there's no gray. It's very black and white. You know exactly what you need to do. You know exactly what your role is. You know exactly how you need to impact the game.
0: There you go. That is Zach Hyman, Bob Stauffer with you along with Aiden Ganim. All right, so I'll say it. Don't hold me to it, but don't be surprised if Connor McDavid and Leon Draisaitl play better than 50% of their 5-on-5 time together this year. Okay? Do not be surprised if they spend better than 50% of their 5v5 time together. Could also see Nugent Hopkins a lot with Podkolzin and Hyman. Podkolzin and Hyman to drive those two lines. What is penalty killing? It's just not been good enough. That's all there is to it. The Oilers over the last five seasons have basically been like 14th to about 22nd in the league in penalty killing in the regular season. They're 12th out of 28 teams in the playoffs. But remember, they had the one incredible year. That's in the last 5 years. Their power play, by the way, is second during that stretch over the last 5 years in the playoffs. But the penalty kill 12th, but it dropped from 7th to 12th out against the Anaheim series. And the Oilers could have a whole new group killing this year. DJ Smith had these comments. He's going to run the PK and the D. He had this to say and some plans for the penalty kill.
6: That will not be the Oilers. And I think your penalty kill and the way you play in the neutral zone and the way you play in D zone kind of all got to go together. I don't see a scenario where you play real up-tempo, and then your penalty kill's just standing there eating, absorbing shots. Again, if you go back to the last three Stanley Cup champions, they both play the exact same penalty kill, and that will be the pressure penalty kill. There's times where you can't go for sure, but it's going to take a little bit to get used to, especially some of the D that have been used to maybe not pressuring and being as aggressive. But I find, you know, when you pressure, a lot of times teams just bobble pucks on their own and hand them down. We're going to have to earn that confidence, and we're going to have to teach it quick, but you're not going to see a pass with penalty kill.
0: As a result, you're going to need guys that can skate. Factor that in right now, up front and on deep. 418 in oil country, Bob Stauffer along with young gun Aiden Ganim. We'll take a timeout, come back with NHL Today, and then tell you about not one, but two Oilers Now road trips that you can be a part of with Jason Laliberti from New West when we come back.
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0: And welcome back, everybody. It is 4:20 in oil country. 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They'll look after you. Here's Aiden Ganim.
12: Well, four teams in the NHL have announced their rosters for rookie camp, Bob. The Utah Mammoth, LA Kings, Vegas Golden Knights, and Chicago Blackhawks have all released it. And like you mentioned, KK Roberts, the son of Jed Roberts, who was teammates with Trent Brown, is making his collegiate football debut on Friday, playing wide receiver.
0: No, he's a year away. He's committed. Yeah, he's a year away.
12: My apologies.
0: He's committed. He's a year away. Yeah, he's this kid. You know, the Philpotts that are pretty good in the CFL, there's some people that think that KK's got an opportunity to be an Edmonton version of that. He's going in a grade 12, but this kid's he runs like a 4.5 40.
12: He goes to Sal, right?
0: Yeah, he's a player. Mm-hmm. And Jed was just an awesome dude. So we wanted to put a shout out to them. Also, you know, I had an opportunity to spend some time. Speaking of the Vegas rookie camp, I did bump into Joel Ward, who is now down in, saw him down in Anaheim, and he is the new great guy, played at the University of Prince Edward Island, was the U Sports Player of the Year, and has been a longtime assistant with the Vegas Golden Knights, just like Misha Donskoff was at one time as well, who, of course, got hired by the Oilers, or is working in concert with the Oilers. So saw them down in had an opportunity to bump in, had a good conversation. Always liked Joel Ward. Good, you know what? Vegas hires good people. And there you go. But I do want to mention, you know, it's interesting how different perspectives are. And I was just, I kept in touch with some of the news around town here. And I'm becoming a fan of Warren Dreichel, who's the police chief. I am. I'm liking some of the initiatives that I'm seeing there, because I think we need to have a little bit more firmer hand on the rudder downtown. In fact, I'd be more comfortable if he was our mayor than the current guy that's the mayor. But I guess police chief first. That's just one guy's opinion. Have a lot of time for people that commit to those sort of roles, to say the least. On the policing side. You know, when we go on our Oilers Now road trips, we often have to police our next guest. That is Jason Laliberte from New West Travel. Actually, Jason, you were always the more under control Laliberte, as I recall, as opposed to your father, who was, you know, there used to be the Hellraisers back in the day. They were, you know, like Richard Harris and Oliver Reed and those guys, those actors that were called the Hellraisers. We know Dennis likes to have a good time, but Jason Laliberte from New West, how you doing, my man?
13: Good, Bob. How are you today?
0: Good. Now, would Dennis be upset if I said that he was a Hellraiser back in the day? Or would he admit to it?
13: No, I don't think so. Sometimes you got to pull the reins in on him, so I think he'd understand.
0: He'd understand. All right, look, what's better than one Oilers Now road trip in the fall?
13: Two Oilers road trips. We've been hard at work getting these packages ready to go, and we've sent them out to past clients over the past week or so, and very excited to announce that we will be going to New York City for the first road trip at the end of October, beginning of November, and then in December we're going to do Ottawa and Montreal.
0: All right, so I know a couple years ago, and maybe the relationship between Canada and the United States was a little warmer at that. How many people did we have in like March a couple years ago? It had to have been, I don't know, like 75, 80 people went?
13: Yeah, we were actually close to almost 84 people that went to New York last time. So it's always one of the most popular destinations that that comes up. And anytime we can offer all three games when they do the New York swing, yeah, is always a plus. So we jumped on it for sure.
0: Yeah, so this year the team's actually staying in multiple hotels just because of you know, some challenges within the construct of the city. Is it a Saturday? I'm just trying to recall. Is it a Saturday, Sunday, Tuesday weekend? Is that Saturday? Sound right? You guys would fly in on the Friday and then hit the game on Saturday, Sunday, and then we'll do an event on Monday, something to that effect?
13: Correct, yeah. So we're going to do all three games, and one of the reasons that the town's really busy is because the New York Marathon is on, so hotel space is at a premium that over that weekend, but we secured a great hotel for the group at the Marriott Marquis, recently renovated in 20... 20- 2, so it's a beautiful property right in the heart of Times Square.
0: All right, awesome stuff. So that's our New York road trip for New West Travel, and we're going back to Montreal. I'll tell you this. I don't always love the politics out of Quebec, but I do love going to Montreal where hockey is a religion. The fans are knowledgeable. And you know what? They're pretty cool in New York as well. They were pretty respectful of the Oilers fans that had made the trek into New York City a couple years ago when we went there. And last year we went to Montreal. We're going back again this year as well.
13: Yeah, we're going back this year. It just lined up to do an Ottawa-Montreal combination. So we'll start off the road trip in Ottawa, and we got a private suite for that game. It's a Saturday night game, Hockey Night in Canada. So that's going to be a great experience for everyone. And then off to Montreal for two nights. And we have lower bowl tickets or 200-level tickets for that game. And if you've never experienced a game at the Bell Centre, to sit in that crowd is one of the coolest hockey experiences that you can have.
0: Should we see if we can get our friend Mark to meet us in Ottawa? What do you think?
13: I've heard about this Mark guy. Yeah, we should.
0: Oh, yeah. He is an Oilers fan, you know. He's pretty yeah, big Oilers fan. So we'll do a meet and greet in Montreal as well. And, of course, we have our launch events with New West Travel for both the New York trip and the Montreal trip. How do people get hold of you, Jason?
13: They can give us a call, 780-432-7446, or visit us online at newwesttravel.com. And, Bob, I will say the Ottawa-Montreal, the all-Canadian trip, is almost halfway sold out.
0: And we haven't even today, and it just launched technically today, so that's just on return business. So you got a lot of people that want to get after it. Well, we're looking forward to it. We'll do one more during the course of the second half of the season. But two options, New York City for three games or Ottawa, Montreal for a pair of games. And again, all through the website again for more information on these, Jason?
13: newwesttravel.com.
0: All right. Super stuff. Thanks for joining us.
13: Thanks, Bob.
0: You bet. That is Jason Laliberte from New West Travel. Again, you can text us at any time on the Ashley Fine Floors text line at 780-451-8800. Xavier says, Bob, when will the weekly guest list be released for the regular season? Well, we're less than a month away from the regular season, and I would say within the next month it's going to get released. In fact, probably, why don't we set it up? You're not here on the 8th, are you?
12: No, I'm out of town.
0: You're going to Seattle?
12: Yeah, I'm going to watch the Seahawks home opener.
0: You know what my friends used to call the Seahawks?
12: Oh, yeah, I know. Blank Hawks.
0: Yes, the Blank Hawks. So, then they went and they've won twice now and probably should have won a third. You ever think about this? Just food for thought. Pete Carroll, head coach at USC when they were an absolute powerhouse. You know, he got stopped on a third and or fourth and short in the national championship game against Texas. And that was the turning point in the game. And it was a run play. Mm-hmm. And then Texas went back, and they had this guy named Vince Young. It was just ridiculous at the college level and pulled a huge upset because USC was on the precipice of having three straight undefeated seasons. And I bring this up because what did he do as the head coach with the Seahawks against the Patriots with Marshawn Lynch, a great hard-nosed. He had Lendale White, by the way, at USC. I know he had Reggie Bush, but he had Lendale White, who was their thunder, and he had Marshawn Lynch, and he passed. Yeah. And I wonder whether or not there are people that think the reason why he passed in that situation against the Patriots is because of what happened to him, when he was coaching at SC. For a chance for the back-to-back or the three-peat.
12: It certainly makes a lot more sense. I'll tell you, Bob, that night I was 11 years old. I cried like a baby. It was a brutal night. That was a tough one.
0: You can look it up. We were in San Jose.
12: Oh, really?
0: Oh, yeah. And we'd had a couple 7-ups. It was a good time. All right. Off to an 880 News Weather Traffic Update with Thomas Dias. When we come back, Brian Lawton on Oilers Now.
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15: This is Global News. It's 4:30. I'm Thomas Dias. It's 26 degrees. Elections Alberta started mailing out ballots for the October 19th referendum questions today. Close to 225,000 Albertans have requested mail-in ballots, four times as many as did for the last general election in 2023. The deadline to apply online for a special mail-in ballot is October 9th. But all packages need to get back to Elections Alberta using the prepaid envelopes into packages by October 16th. And with the October referendum quickly approaching, Elections Alberta says it still needs more people to make it happen. It says it currently needs elections officers in West Yellowhead, Fort McMurray, Medicine Hat, Cypress Hills, Tabor Warner, Cardston, Siksika, Athabasca, Barrhead, Westlock, and all across northern Alberta. Elections Alberta says it's working towards recruiting 60,000 elections officers. It has already received 35,000 applications to date. You need to live in the province to apply with the ability to pass a criminal records check. Well, you can head to elections.ab.ca/jobs if you're interested. Canadian food and household goods companies say demand for locally made products is rising again, with shoppers back to responding to the ongoing trade dispute with the U.S. At the same time, uncertainty around U.S. tariffs is encouraging Canadian manufacturers to reduce their dependence on the U.S. market. Checking 880 CHED Time Saver Traffic, here's Justin Durbin.
16: Keeping our eye on a couple issues this afternoon, we do have a slowdown on 111th Avenue westbound near 130th Street. A collision being cleared up westbound. You'll need to stay over to the far left. Looks like we have an issue on the northwest leg of the Henday eastbound near 142 Street. A little busy as you make your way through. And we do have some volume still working on the Yellowhead east and westbound between 107 and 127th Street through the construction. 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With 880 CHED Time Saver Traffic, I'm Justin Durbin.
15: Thank you, Justin. 880 CHED weather. It's currently 26 degrees with the temperature dipping to 14 overnight. A high of 25 is expected tomorrow under a mixed sky. I'm Thomas Dias. Your next scheduled newscast at 5 o'clock on 880 CHED.
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3: And we do have lots of volume working its way through. It is getting busier on the White Mud. Westbound traffic backing up from the Rainbow Valley Bridge all the way past 111th Street. We have delays on Calgary Trail southbound towards the White Mud and then again around 34th Avenue. And watch for delays on the Yellowhead westbound exit to go on to the West 10 Day southbound, picking up through there. Craving your favorite burger? 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With 880 Chad Time Saver Traffic, I'm Justin Durbin.
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5: All right, welcome back, everybody. It's 4:35 in Oil Country. Well, that didn't take long. 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It is 4:35. 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Don and his staff will take care of you. You can text us at any time on the Ashley Fine Floors text line. And this one comes in and it says, Bob, you're pontificating about local politics while you preached earlier about not doing that. Also, stop using the Elks' former name. Well, Jed Roberts did not play for the Edmonton Elks, nor did Trent Brown. They played for the Edmonton Eskimos. That was the name of the team at that time. I'm not telling you that you have to like the police chief, Warren Dreichel. I'm telling you I like the police chief, Warren Dreichel. You're allowed to think and act and say whatever you want, provided that you can do a little bit. You know what? You could be, you know, like an executive at CBC and say, well, let's not use the word terrorist attack or a combination of that phraseology, when most of us would sit there and look at what happened in 9/11 and say, oh, that was a terrorist attack, right? So, and I know CBC has subsequently done an about face. I don't care if you vote for a party to the right or a party to the left. That is your prerogative. But it is also my prerogative to like what I like. Okay? That's kind of how it works here. You don't have to, we don't have to agree on, there are people, I know this is hard to believe for some individuals out there, but before Justin Trudeau came along, we had four pipelines backed entirely by the private sector. TMX, Northern Gateway, Energy East, and the Keystone. A lot of people would suggest that we blew it and blew an opportunity for greater national wealth as a result of not getting those ultimately pushed through. And some might say elections have consequences, but you are allowed to vote for who you want. I'm not telling you who to vote for. I'm telling you, I was just in the States for the last week. I'm telling you, you don't have to go to the States if you don't want to. You can be an elbows up guy or gal. That's fine if that's your deal. And I'm also telling you that you get a vote on whatever side of the ledger you want coming up on a provincial issue as well. That's all right. Because as it was famously once stated, I believe, by Michael Jordan, when people said, how dare you be open-minded to having, or why you're sort of neutral on politics, Republicans buy shoes too. See, you can be a liberal or a conservative or even a voter of the NDP, and you can cheer for the Edmonton Oilers, as long as you don't try to tell us to change our team's name. The team's called the Oilers. The show's called Oilers Now. We're in a province that is done pretty well by oil and gas. So if you don't like that, that's your choice, right? But the beauty is, like, you have a choice, right? You have a choice when it comes to things like a private radio station having a show called Oilers Now. I don't really have a choice with things like CBC. They get the money, and nobody has a choice on that matter, do they? Really? Think about that for a second. But it's okay, because there's some talented people working there, too. All right, there we go. Enough is enough. Just letting you know. There we go. You can text us at 780-451-8800. Penner's Pancakes says, Bob, the young gun Aiden did a great job while you were gone, and I 110% agree on your stance when it comes to politics. Yes, you're allowed to have your opinions. I'm allowed to have my opinions. And we're actually allowed to debate them. And it's the people that don't want any debate. Those are the ones you really got to worry about. They're the ones that, you know, George Orwell referenced in a book a long time ago. You know, one guy that lives in the craziest state in the United States right now, the state of hockey in Minnesota, is Brian Lawton. He is going to join us all season long, the former general manager of the Tampa Bay Lightning. He started Octagon's player agency. He's our Oilers Now headliner today for Wilhauk Beef Jerky. Others can try to imitate, but nobody can duplicate the great flavor of Wilhauk Beef Jerky, only available in Leduc, Alberta. And I know he's watching this negotiation that's taken place, these trade discussions. And yesterday, a U.S. official made reference to the two submarines in the Edmonton Mall, which frankly had me chuckling to a certain extent. Because were those submarines not decommissioned at some point? I believe they were. We welcome back to the show. Have you ever been on a submarine, Brian Lawton?
0: I have never been on a submarine, ever. But I have been to the Edmonton Mall.
5: Yeah, I've been to West Edmonton Mall.
0: Oh. The West End Mall. What was the name of the brothers?
5: The Grimesians. Yes, the Grimesian brothers, famously, yes.
0: Sure. The Mall of America here in the great state of, what should we call it? What should we call Minnesota? I feel like Canada should have an answer for America changing the name of one of their lakes.
5: Wow. Yeah, we're having some. So you, if you type up submarine, right? Oh, submarine ride right near me. Yeah, that's what it's coming up with. This it's funny how this all works out, right? So just it's funny times. You know, I can actually admit I have been on a submarine. It's my least favorite ride in Disneyland. I hate the Finding Nemo submarine voyage. I absolutely, I can't think, you know, if there's people out there, you can text us at 780-451-8800. If there's a person that's had to work on a submarine, I cannot think, you know what? Like, could you imagine being some poor fella that had to work, had to fight in a war on a submarine, like during the, trying to cross the Atlantic back in the day, like on one of those boats? Like, I don't know about, like, there are worse things in life than bitching about international trade deals or complaining about a team's penalty killing. You could have fought during the Second World War and been on a submarine, because I hate the Finding Nemo ride in Disneyland.
0: Am I on the right show here?
5: I don't know, man. Stop?
0: Am I on the right? What show am I on today?
5: You're on Oilers Now. This text says, these 2 hours of your show keeps me happy in these days, to say the least. And we will do mostly hockey. So you haven't been on a submarine. The only one I've been on is the Finding Nemo ride in Disneyland. And just to confirm, yes, I have nothing but empathy for some person that's actually had to work that for a job. That would be a tough job. I'm sorry. I would find that to be, you know what, tree planting? Yeah, you're outside. You're in nature. It's all good. Working in the oil patch, it can be tough in the winter. It's hard in the winter. It's grinding work. You know, you're away from your family, all that kind of stuff. We work at the toy department of life, Brian. That's the reality. We worked at hockey. Like, hockey's about as much fun as you can possibly get. You know what I'm saying?
0: I'm very, very blessed to be involved in it, Bob. That really is the takeaway. I know we're joking about this. It's really frustrating, I think, for the average person, though, because you don't know what's being said. You don't know what's going on. You just have to trust in the people in both countries that you've elected,
5: right,
0: to make the decisions. And, you know, it's not, I could tell you shenanigans about negotiating in the NHL as a GM, as an agent. I understand that it goes on, and at times it can seem funny, but I hope we can get down to business and get the issues resolved between America and Canada.
5: 100%.
0: You know, as an American hockey player, Canada is, you know, like a second home to me personally, and I mean that sincerely. But I won't get too serious on these summer days because we want your listeners to enjoy.
5: Well, we're going to get to some topics here.
0: That's how this American feels.
5: All right. So we're going to parlay this in about three different topics. Cale Makar, 8-year contract, $163 million, $20.4 million AAV. Your thoughts on the deal? It's the richest in NHL history.
0: Always thought I would see a player at $20 million. I think it really snuck up on not only a lot of fans, but a lot of general managers as well. It just popped quickly. You know, it was Kaprizov last summer, hit that $17 million mark. And then obviously Carlson, Celebrini, now Makar. It's a brave new world. But in reality, it's a reflection of where the salary cap is at.
5: Yeah.
0: It's just math. But, boy, I didn't think I'd see this for at least four or five more years. It's a complete boom for the players.
5: 100%. And which brings me to a guy in the state of hockey who was not going to extend with the Vancouver Canucks and will be going down a path here with some American players. And are we going to see this more often? Because it's been a summer of movement already. Quinn Hughes, do you think Bill Guerin's going to be able to get him extended? And is the number out there now for Guerin because of what Cale Makar gets?
0: I think there's a couple of different scenarios for Quinn Hughes. One could be that he does what Cale Makar did. I think that's what the Minnesota Wild would like the most. I'm not sure that Quinn Hughes is there yet, or I would imagine that's probably been at least talked about. Certainly hasn't been an agreement, but I felt like from what I'm hearing here in Minnesota, it's more likely Quinn likes Minnesota. He loves Billy Guerin. He loves the Wild. But I still get this flow of information that says he's not sure where he's going in the next few years, meaning that I could very easily see him re-signing, but also just for 3 years or less.
5: We have had a summer of movement and still more movement to come with American players that were part of the U.S. Olympic team. Brady Tkachuk traded from Ottawa to Florida. Connor Hellebuyck, yes, it's true, has made an official trade request out of Winnipeg. Dylan Larkin. Did Dylan Larkin ultimately play a factor in Steve Yzerman no longer being the general manager of the Detroit Red Wings? Should you know, we had Tkachuk and the late, God rest his soul, Johnny Goodrow, leave Calgary. And, you know, then obviously, you know, JT Miller out of Vancouver. That one was a little bit different, I think. Quinn Hughes not staying in Vancouver. We're seeing a bit of a trend here, do you not think? Is it coincidence or circumstance? What do you think, Brian?
0: More than a trend, Bob. I think it's the new world. We never saw this kind of movement forced by players 5-10 years ago.
5: Yep.
0: Not to this degree. And, you know, it's definitely shifting the way clubs are going to have to manage their teams. But I have to say something. When I look at the Edmonton Oilers, they don't necessarily have all the term they would love. They certainly must feel great about Leon Draisaitl. They must feel good about Evan Bouchard. And they must obviously feel good, but probably wish they had longer term on Connor McDavid.
5: Yeah.
0: But those are things that we're finding out that are undecided for a lot of guys. And Quinn Hughes right now, I think he falls, you know, into that bucket where players used to be more concerned about just getting a long-term contract and locking down as much money as they could. And now we see a lot more players that have more thoughts about what the best thing possible is as a professional hockey player, and most people would say it's to make the most money you can, but it's really not. And I've said this for years because I saw it with the Detroit Red Wings. When you can go around and win, it trumps everything in life.
5: Yeah.
0: It's almost like a drug. It's a high every day. And players are taking more steps to try to direct where they play, which is really new territory for the National Hockey League, just because it's on a much grander scale than we've ever seen.
5: All right, so Draisaitl, German, 8 years, $14 million. And then they got Bouchard done, 4 years, $10.5 million. We know an offer sheet was coming from Carolina there. By the way, that contract's looking pretty good these days, isn't it? Like, he's a bargain at 4 years at $10.5 million bucks. Some would say Leon's a bargain at 8 years at $14 million. So German-Canadian, McDavid-Canadian, okay? Is part of this the nature that American players have a different type of approach? Or, I mean, because it does seem to be a lot of American players, and sometimes in Canadian markets, and, I mean, Detroit, that's a little bit different situation with Larkin. But would it make you think twice as a general manager drafting a top-end American player?
0: It wouldn't for me, because those players you can control, with the exception of, you know, the offer sheet becoming even more lively. You can pretty much control those players. And even if they're the best of the best and they start at 18, you know you're going to have them till they're 25. Until we see, like, a really great player that has Group 2 offer eligible rights walk out of a city, I'm not prepared to say that's the new trend. I think Macklin Celebrini, you know, he hasn't won yet in San Jose, but he didn't appear to have any problem re-upping with them. Now, he's not a Canadian player, but he's lived in the U.S. I mean, not an American player, but lived in the U.S., went to college in the U.S. So for me, Bob, it's still more about how you run your organization and the quality of your team. I'm not ready to dump this all on American players don't want to play in Canada.
5: Right.
0: I honestly don't believe that.
5: Well, the Oilers have a bunch of American players. Brian, check your phone here for a second. You can text us on the Ashley Fine Floors text line at 780-451-8800. Do you have some empathy for the position that Kevin Cheveldayoff is in with Connor Hellebuyck in Winnipeg?
0: I have some empathy for all these guys that are having to adapt to, you know, something strategically that's very different than we've seen in the past. I'm not sure I'd love it. You know, most guys, you know, we've certainly had guys going back to Eric Lindros who didn't want to play a certain place. That's gone on, but it feels like a tidal wave right now.
5: Yeah.
0: And I know when I speak to people around the NHL, not that thrilled about it. I don't think that's surprising, but that's just the reality of it.
5: Final one for
0: where it goes.
5: Yeah. Okay. Final one for you, Brian. Edmonton's had a history of giving players chances. Most recently, Corey Perry. I think that worked out pretty well. Evander Kane, who for the most part, I think, and the Oilers had an older, more mature team and added some character players like Matthias Ekholm and Zach Hyman to help out Connor and Leon and Ryan Nugent-Hopkins and Darnell Nurse, but Evander Kane was a good fit. But historically speaking, the Oilers have given second chances. A little bit different situation. Alex Formanton, a big, rangy guy that can skate, that was a good penalty killer. I had a couple of friends that watched him play last year in Switzerland. Didn't think he was particularly great, but the reality is, free player. Obviously, one of the five Hockey Canada players acquitted, and the only one of those five players that's already been reinstated by Hockey Canada, which did their own investigation separate of the legal route. Free player. Would you look at him on a cheap jumpstart your career deal at all? Would you hesitate?
0: I would not hesitate. I would want to make sure I did my due diligence and I was comfortable with it. Alex Formanton, I could tell you, is a guy that I would be comfortable with. You know, there's more than just him out there. You got guys like Patrick Laine, hasn't played well the last few years.
5: Right.
0: Hasn't scored the way he should. You know, For me, I don't know how you can't look at these players seriously. particularly because what's going to happen for an Alex Formanton, even for a Patrick Laine, is that you're going to get what would be considered a very low-risk contract.
5: Right.
0: And for what those guys bring, they're totally different players, but they're guys that I believe can help an NHL club. And for that reason, I would feel compelled to have conversations with them, and more than just a few, because when you get to this time of year, you kind of get the feeling, because I did this lots of times with players, you don't throw the towel in, but you start to pivot to your conversations with players to, hey, look, you got to go somewhere. You're going to absorb more risk. You got to be prepared to make the most of it. You need to be incredibly motivated.
5: Right.
0: And, a lot of guys, you'd be surprised how they do. They find their best game when they're under that type of pressure.
5: Brian, great. You'd be all right.
0: Everyone, Bob.
5: Yeah. All right. Hey, we're going to get you. I think we're going to move you later in the week, but thanks for joining us, and we'll touch base the next couple of weeks, okay?
0: My pleasure. Great to catch up, and you and I will start a political podcast at some point here.
5: And we'll have like four people listening, including one of the federal parties. All right. Great stuff. Thanks, Brian. Yeah, yes, indeed. All right. It's 4:55 in Oil Country. We got a couple great texts on that, by the way. This is Oilers Now.
3: Starting off with some good news, looks like that issue on 11th Avenue westbound near 130th Street has been cleared up. Everything is open and moving there. We have a stall Belgravia Road westbound just after 114th Street. Westbound, you'll need to stay left and watch for a stall on 82th Street northbound near 144th Avenue. Northbound, you'll need to stay over to the right. Still seeing big delays on the White Mud westbound backing up from the Rainbow Valley Bridge past 111th Street. Turn up downtown to check out all the shops, restaurants, attractions, and events. Plan your route at edmonton.ca/downtownconstruction. With 880 Chad, time saver traffic, I'm Justin Durvin.
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5: Ryan Lott and having some fun with us at the end of that interview. Bob, we did a political show next week. Maybe have four listeners. This texter says, no, you'd be up to five. That's from Arby in the Grove. He says, Bob, I like your perspective. People are allowed to have choice. You can text us at 780-451-8800. The Oilers Now Injury Report's brought to you all season long with James H. Brown and Associates, Alberta Injury Lawyers, the heavy hitters of injury law. Trent Brown, two-time CFL All-Star, best Golden Bear football player last 40 years. They kick off, by the way, Friday night. Foot Field, they're expecting 4,500 fans of that game. Guess what? I'm going after Oilers Now that night. Going to go watch the Golden Bears play. Our injury report will be coming up with Stan Bowman in 29, about 5 minutes' time here at 5:05. You're invited to join an exclusive road trip to New York City this fall to watch the Oilers battle the Islanders, the Rangers, and the Devils. 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Stan Bowman up next in Oilers Now.
14: This is Global News. It's 5 o'clock. I'm Thomas Dias. It's 26 degrees. Police say a crime spree in central Eppington has led to an arrest thanks to surveillance footage and other investigative efforts. The suspect is accused of damaging glass panels and windows at several locations, including the McEwen LRT station, Central LRT station, ATB Place, and the Eppington Funicular. The repair work is expected to cost around $100,000. 19-year-old Chavez Adam Philip Coyote, who is known to police, has been charged with 7 counts of mischief over $5,000. His next court date is set for Thursday. More news in a moment, but first, checking 880 CHED Time Saver traffic, here's Justin Durbin.
3: Still busy out there this afternoon. We have a stall being cleared up on Belgravia Road westbound just after 114th Street. Westbound, you'll need to stay left. Watch for a stall 82 Street northbound as you make your way near 144 Avenue. Northbound, stay right. Still lots of volume working its way through on the white mud. Westbound backing up from the Rainbow Valley Bridge past 111th Street. And we do have delays on the Yellowhead westbound to go on to the west 10-day southbound. Busy all the way down to Stony Plain Road. 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With 880 CHED Time Saver Traffic, I'm Justin Durbin.
14: Thank you, Justin. The province says it has hired 2,127 net new teachers and a little more than 1,000 teachers' assistants for the 2026-27 school year. But president of the Alberta Teachers Association, Jason Schilling, says that's still not enough.
15: You can't starve a system for a decade in terms of funding, then expect a couple announcements in the spring to turn everything around. This is going to take time and further investment by government.
14: Schilling says boards are struggling to hire teachers in the province because of the way they've been treated by the government. He says some are also concerned with the political landscape in the province, especially with a referendum just around the corner. The province says it plans to continue hiring teachers throughout the year. Canada's chief public health officer is urging parents to check that routine childhood vaccinations are up to date as kids return to school. Dr. Joss Reimer says measles is still spreading after an outbreak cost Canada its measles elimination status late last year. She spoke about the national measles immunization rate.
16: The best data we have right now shows that we're maybe around 85% uptake by the time for two-year-olds. Those numbers are not as high as we want to see. Our goal is really to hit 95%. Measles is incredibly infectious. It spreads very, very easily.
14: Children should receive 2 doses of the measles, mumps, and rubella vaccine, the first dose at 12 to 15 months of age and the second at 18 months or later. Well, in other news, Arizona Democratic Senator Ruben Gallego is visiting Ottawa to raise awareness that many Americans do not support Washington's trade war with Canada. He called a press conference at the U.S. Embassy today to tell Canadians that no president should impose tariffs on Canada and that the current measures are hurting business in his state.
17: We have seen a deteriorating downturn in terms of Canadians coming to Arizona. We've seen it in our hotel rooms. We've seen it at our restaurants. We know where the Canadians go. We know the restaurants they go to. We know the Walmarts they shop at in Arizona. And we've seen this time and time again. Whenever Washington, D.C. does something stupid, it's Arizona that ends up receiving the bad end of this.
14: Gallegos says he also deeply regrets some of the comments U.S. officials have made about Canada's military contributions and the Defense Alliance, calling the rhetoric from Trump's team, quote, deeply disrespectful. Checking the markets, Canada's main stock index fell nearly 450 points today, while U.S. markets were also negative as oil prices continued to rise amid more U.S. military strikes on Iran. The October crude oil contract was up $4.46 U.S. at $90.22 per barrel now. The Canadian dollar traded for 71.96 cents U.S. compared with 72.12 cents yesterday. And the December gold contract was down $85.10 U.S. at $4,396.40 an ounce. 880 Ched weather, a few clouds overnight with a low of 14 degrees, followed by a high of 25 tomorrow under a mixed sky. Possible showers Thursday with a high of 22, sunny and 21 Friday. It's 26 degrees in a capital city. I'm Thomas Dias. Your next scheduled newscast at 5:30 on 880 Ched.
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14: Since announced. 880 Ched weather, a few clouds overnight with a low of 14 degrees, followed by a high of 25 tomorrow under a mixed sky. Possible showers Thursday with a high of 22, sunny and 21 Friday. It's 26 degrees in a capital city. I'm Thomas Dias. Your next scheduled news.

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1: 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And he is one of our two headliners today, Stan Bowman, for Wilhauk Beef Jerky. Others can try to imitate, but nobody can duplicate the great flavor of Wilhauk Beef Jerky, only available in L.A. and Leduc, Alberta. Without further ado, we had Stan on during the Hlinka-Gretzky when he was kind enough to join us. And Stan, and that was in, I guess, the second week of October or of August, and Stan joins us right now. Hi, Stan. It's your favorite guy. How are you doing?
2: I'm doing great, Bob. How are you?
1: Good, good. And you know, part of the reason why we have you on is a bit of an update. The injury report for friends at James H. Brown and Associates, the organization put out a release last week updating four players. I actually saw Jerry Johansson today, who represents Matt Savoy. So Matt Savoy, Freddie Anderson, along with Alec Regula and Matthias Janmark, none of them will be at training camp. Now, do people need to remember that this is not like the training camp of the 1980s and the early 1990s when you'd play, you know, 9 to 12 games. It's a very shortened version, isn't it, of training camp?
2: Yeah, I think we're down to, what, 13 days? I mean, it used to be close to a month, and now it's we get down to four games, two for veteran players. So, yeah, it's much shorter than normal. So, we get into it pretty quickly, and, time is short. But you're right, it's different than what some people may be thinking.
1: Let's start with Matt Savoy. What are we dealing with here, a lower body issue?
2: Yeah, he was, on track, having a good summer, and then something came up that, needed to be taken care of. So that's unfortunate, but it does happen. It seems like around the league, there's, a handful of guys every year that are in the same spot. Unfortunately, it was with our player this year, but, that's the way it goes. So, fortunately, it's nothing too serious. And, Matt's going to be a big part of our team this year, and I'm just getting a little later start than some guys.
1: So Zach Hyman last year, off the top of my head, I think he missed the first 17 games after getting the reconstructive surgery on his wrist after dislocating the wrist and having significant work done there. We're not talking about Matt Savoy missing a month and a half of the regular season, are we?
2: No, I don't think so. I mean, obviously you see how they respond when they the beginning stages now, where he's not skating or anything. So I always like to be cautious not to make predictions. I'm not a doctor, first of all, and then you don't really know until they get into their sort of rehab skating portion to see if they're on track, ahead of schedule, a little behind. But no, this is not something that's going to sideline them for, weeks and weeks.
1: Oilers GM Stan Bowman. Stan, when we, and I know, the Oilers put out a little video about 7 minutes long, as part of the Oilers TV component, and it got into sort of the Freddie Anderson situation, not on an injury front, but on a, just the structure of the deal. And it was a measured risk, a $1 million base, and I believe $1.8 million in bonuses. Just with Anderson, is this what he currently has, what he's dealing with? And I don't know if it's been specified injury wise. Is it sort of a continuation of what occurred last summer, in the Stanley Cup Final in the playoffs, or is it something different?
2: Yeah, no, it's not a new injury. I think it's that situation where sometimes with these things you try to you're hoping that you don't need any type of procedure, and sometimes there's a lot of injuries in hockey where you kind of take a conservative approach.

0: approach for a certain amount of time, hoping that that's enough. And then sometimes when that isn't enough, then, you know, you don't wait forever for that to be the case. So, yeah, it's not something new. It's something that he's been dealing with for a bit. But, you know, he's going to miss more time than Matt. But I think that was part of our, game plan going in, knowing that he is a bit older and he's had a few injuries before. So we weren't expecting him to carry the big load all year. So we have, you know, Jari and we have Devin Levi as well. So they're both going to be guys getting a great opportunity here starting the year.
1: All right. Was there any thought press? And I realize you got Matt Tompkins, who you know, has had some NHL games. Was there? And right now, there's a lot of goaltenders prospect-wise in the organization. Connor Ungerer and Matt Tompkins both played in the American League last year. Samuel Janssen, who many people think is the Oilers' best goaltending prospect. Nathaniel Day and Emil Vinny, who is on an AHL deal. Given the Anderson injury, was there any? Did you look at the potential of bringing in another or veteran? Or the reality is, you know, even on a PTO, you've only got the four preseason games. So you didn't need to go down that path.
0: Yeah, it becomes pretty challenging when you look at the schedule to see how we're going to fit it all in with the goalies that we do have. We do have some good depth in goal. Like you said, we got some promising prospects that are, you know, younger, but they can take big steps in a year. So we hope to see that be the case. But yeah, I don't expect, unless something changes, I don't expect us to be adding additional goalies.
1: All right. Matthias Janmark, was this a, I know he got shut down last year, had the shoulder surgery. Has there been a complication since then in his training?
0: I don't know if it's complication as much as just this is something he's been dealing with for a number of years. You know, he's had and he played through a lot of pain last year trying to see how far he could go with it. So he probably shouldn't have played even as much as he did. But, you know, he was a gamer and he was trying to get through it. So when he finally realized this just wasn't going to work, he had the procedure. You know, there was a lot of healing that needed to happen for that, and that's all part of the process. So I don't know if there's necessarily a setback. It's just there's a lot of a rehab time required for him to be back ready to play. So I don't have a great feel for when that will be, but, okay. You know, he's missed a lot of time.
1: Alec Regula has missed a lot of time, too. This is a player you knew. You claimed him on waivers. He actually didn't get into any NHL action the year, you know, that year, got some NHL games, ultimately finished the back half last season down in the minors. There's something there. He's a big, rangy guy that can move the puck a bit. I mean, he's had a lot of lower body issues, Stan. Are we fair to assume that that's sort of what the challenge is at right now?
0: Yeah, I mean, this actually, Alec played great down the stretch, and he was really good even in their short playoff run. I thought he was their best defenseman. And his was not so much an injury that came up out of nowhere. It's more he really wanted to be able to play like the majority of the season. And he was concerned if he went all summer, like I talked a little bit about earlier, just on the rehab route and didn't have it fixed. He might get to October and then realize, now I need to do something. And at that point, then, so he sort of tried to take advantage of this of the summer here. He's not far away from being ready. Okay. I just think that, you know, the camp itself, he'll probably be skating in camp, you know, probably on his own. But so it's not like he's really that far away. It's just a safety thing for him.
1: All right, Stan Bowman, Oilers GM. Stan, we're, you know, rookie camp, I guess. I'm just working backwards here, Monday, Sunday, Saturday. A week from Friday, we're into rookie camp. I guess the physicals would be on Thursday. And then a week later, we get into main training camp. You mentioned it's 12 days and there's four games during that stretch. And I think the plan tentatively is the game against Calgary is going to be a bit of a dress rehearsal for the main group. Any thoughts to a potential PTO or a potential addition with the signing between now and NHL training camp?
0: We've had some conversations about that, but, you know, there's certainly a lot of guys looking for things. I've had a lot of inbound calls the last few days here.
1: Okay.
0: Agents are working hard trying. I mean, there's still some, you know, decent players out there that are trying to find landing spots. So I'm not sure if we're going to go down that road. You know, I would say we're not overflowing with players, but we also don't have a shortage of players. So we're sort of in that mode where, yeah, we probably could try to bring a guy on a tryout. Not the worst idea. There's just not a lot of time this year to really even give evaluations.
1: Right.
0: You know, you've got the two games. You figure your main roster is going to play those two games. And then you only have two other games, really. So it's, you know, I guess you could get to know them a bit, watch them practice. But it's a tough year for that. So I wouldn't rule it out. I just think that I also wouldn't be, you know, waiting for the news to break that we're adding new players.
1: In your wildest dreams, when you did the 4-year extension on Evan Bouchard at $10.5 million, did you envision a scenario where there would be a defenseman making almost $10 million more per year than Bouchard?
0: It's crazy, right? The way the contracts are going these days. You know, the market has certainly shifted, and I think it's going to continue to. You know, those elite players are difference makers. So on our team, Evan, you look at the way he played last year, and I feel like he solidified himself in that top grouping of impact defensemen in the entire league. So, you know, it's obviously great for the players, and you see the impact that those top guys have on the game and on their respective teams. So, you know, I think that's just the way that our sport's configured now is the impact players get all the money, and understandably so.
1: Stan, I'm going to say this. If Evan, and you're not going to be surprised, I'm going to say it. If Evan Bouchard's on the Olympic team instead of one of Colton Pareko and or Drew Doughty on the right side, I'm not convinced. And you were part of Team USA, and Connor Hellebuyck was fantastic in that game, because I think Canada played better in the gold medal game in the Olympics than they did in the final of the Four Nations, and Canada won that Four Nations. I'll say if he was on that team, Canada's got two right shot D that are getting the puck up the ice and increasing the offensive probability in terms of the chances. So I think there's a completely different attitude about him now than there was in November of last year with Bouchard. Is that fair?
0: Yeah, I think you're right. And I think the part that gets overlooked the most, I think, is because he's so good on the power play and our power play has been so good. I think there's this notion that he's sort of a power play specialist, or that's where he's really good. And with Cale Makar, we don't need that. But I would actually argue the other side of it. I think his even strength offense generation through his patience and his recognition of plays and his ability to find plays, transition the puck, get it going, put it on the tape, coming out of the D zone, finding those guys in stride, that's actually his real superpower. I think he's great on the power play, but his ability to make things, I think he's not, he's not elusive in the sense that he carries it and wheels around the zone with it and makes, so I think some people overlook it, but he makes it look so easy what he does. It's not easy. There's a lot of guys that can't make those breakout plays and those the patience he has to find the guys that are open. He makes it look very easy, but it's actually very hard.
1: I want to, if you can shed some insight for our listeners, Edmonton Oilers general manager Stan Bowman. Stan, we have a whole new coaching staff, and Mike Babcock is a very experienced coach, and DJ Smith is a very experienced assistant. And I think Chris Knobloch would be the first to tell you that he missed Glenn Gullitson last year and the experience that Glenn brought. But to my understanding, because I think communication is important, since Mike's been hired, there's been a fair amount of communication with Mike and the players, but also with Mikey. With Mike, is your laugh? So is that the case?
0: Yeah, I mean, Mike's just got tons of energy. Yeah, I've talked to him a ton. The other coaches have, the players have. I mean, he's got ideas. He's got lots of thoughts. He's got opinions, but he's also very collaborative. Like, the one thing you like about him is he's got a million ideas, but he doesn't think that they're all the best ones. Like, he wants to hear what you have to say. He'll disagree with you, and then if you make a good point, he'll say, all right, you're right. Good point. Didn't think about that one. So we've had some great conversations, in-depth ones, many of them over the summer. So yeah, it's different. And I think and DJ's got a ton of energy. So I think it's going to be a much different feel. And I think our players, you know, there's been a lot talked about that. How are they going to respond? But he's a ton of fun to be around. He's got a lot of thoughts on the game, and he's a very curious guy. So, you know, he doesn't claim to have all the answers, but he wants to hear what you have to say and why you think it.
1: Stan, the Oilers, the last 5 years in the playoffs, have got the most wins in the Western Conference. They've got the third most wins overall. They've won the third most playoff series. Only Florida and Carolina have won more. But that said, in the last 5 years, Edmonton's had to chase down a playoff spot three of the last 5 years. Right, they've had crappy starts in three of the last 5 years. You're going to have a rested team. That's going to help. You've got an experienced coaching staff. I will tell you, I'm quietly confident that this group's going to be ready to go right from the get-go. But how important is it to have a good start to the year?
0: Yeah, well, we talk about this every year as a focal point, right. And we haven't really nailed it yet, but it is important because it's a tough league to play catch up in. You put a lot of stress on your team. So I think, you know, you're right. We're certainly well rested coming in, and we have some new players. We have enough new players. It's not like we have a huge turnover. I think sometimes that's also a challenge when you have a bunch of new players. We do have a new stat coaching group, so, and they're going to put some new systems in place. So there might be, you know, take some time to sort that out early, but you hope that while we're sorting that out, we can still find a way to win those games. And sometimes that comes down to individual performances, and, you know, we've got some game breakers. So, I'm optimistic that we're going to have a better start this year. We certainly need to, and that's our focal point starting in day one of camp.
1: Final one for you, Stan. You know, we couldn't go a whole interview without talking about the greatest coach that's ever been in the NHL. It's your father, Scotty. He never had a problem loading up his top players. And full disclosure, I don't know how many times you and me talked about maybe a little bit more. Is it easier if McDavid and Draisaitl play together? Could there be additional benefits for the future in terms of, you know, with Connor carrying forward here? Where else is he going to play with a guy as good as Draisaitl if he's playing with him? You got any thoughts on that? Do you think it's easier to balance the minutes out for everybody else if Connor and Leon are playing on the same line?
0: Yeah, we've talked about this so much internally. I mean, it's probably not a right answer. I wouldn't say that I'm in cement on one idea or another. I do think there's probably more good arguments for them playing together, actually, because the biggest challenge we've had the last few years has been no depth. And I don't think anyone would argue with the fact that we haven't had enough depth. But the explanation as to why we don't have enough depth is a little bit different than that's where maybe the opinions start to splinter. And I think you could say you just need better players. And the argument I would say is it's not so much that as it is I think the opportunity for those players to play an important role has been very, very challenging. And some of the guys that have left to go elsewhere and succeeded. So it wasn't that they were bad players or that we didn't have them. It's that there's not much rope for those players when the minutes are so low. When you have Connor and Leon both playing, I think they were both in the top five or six in even strength minutes played, and they were on different lines. So there's no opportunity. Those bottom six forwards you know, the fourth line, no chance. Even the third line, though, is very limited opportunity to really grab hold of some confidence, some consistency. So I think when they do play together, there's a lot more minutes. Now, those other players have to, you know, go with it and succeed, but there's an opportunity and the need and an importance. And I think the players then step up to the plate a little bit more and they feel confident and grow their game. So, you know, not to say that we're going to do that all the time, or I think there's going to be times when we do, and I guess we'll see if we have to adjust if it's not working.
1: All right, I lied. Quick 30-second rip on the fact that there is a new member of the I don't know if we're technically calling a member of the coaching staff, but he's going to be like a visiting coach that sort of kicks in. Misha Donskoff, who is with Hockey Canada, is going to coach the World Junior team this year. He coached the World Championship team. DJ Smith was part of that coaching staff. Evan Bouchard got concussed at that tournament. A little bit unique, visiting coach. This is something that's actually, it happens in NCAA college football. Just a thought.
0: Yeah, it's a little different. Mike brought this. I didn't know Misha, but Mike had worked with him before. I mean, I knew of him, certainly. I mean, he's well-respected, but I didn't have a personal connection with him. Mike did from his time with the Olympics in the past, and he raved about his insight and his value and how he thought he could really bring something to our group, even on a you know, a smaller role. You know, he's got his Hockey Canada role, which is an important one, and you know, obviously that's his main thing, but I think that he's still going to be playing an important role with our group, so I'm excited about it. I've got to know him. I spent some time with him at the Holinka, a couple days with him, and got to know him. I really think he's got some great ideas, and he's got great experience, and yeah, it's a little different, but you know, sometimes with new ideas, sometimes you break through and you really get a benefit out of it. So that's what we're hoping.
1: Stan, appreciate you making time for us a couple weeks before training camp. Thanks for joining us on Oilers Now.
0: Sounds good. Appreciate it. Bye-bye.
1: See you. That's Stan Bowman. He's our Oilers Now headliner for Wilhauk Beef Jerky. 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Thomas Dias. When we come back, text from you. Dave Campbell with a crossover for Inside Sports. This is Oilers Now.
2: Starting off with some good news, it looks like that issue on Belgravia Road westbound just after 114th Street has been cleared up. We do still have delays, 82 Street northbound near 144 Avenue, northbound stay over to the right. Looks like we might have an issue on 50th Street northbound near 90th Avenue, northbound Brayley picking up through here. And still lots of volume working its way through on the White Mud westbound, backing up from the Rainbow Valley Bridge all the way past 111th Street. 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
7: This is Global News. It's 5:30. I'm Thomas Dias. It's 27 degrees, our expected high for the day. The Pentagon says U.S. Defense Secretary Pete Hegseth's controversial post about a Canadian cadet program speaks for itself. He captioned a photo of two young women in uniform, quote, "This is real," with a Canadian flag emoji. It's triggered a massive backlash online, with some calling it an attempt to disparage both Canada's military and the appearance of some women in the cadet program. Prime Minister Mark Carney was asked about the post today, saying only that the message was, quote, "beneath their office." Meanwhile, Iranian semi-official media said today that the country has begun firing missiles and drones in response to U.S. strikes as hostilities flare again after a month without military action. An Iranian official says two people were killed when a U.S. strike hit a house where a wedding was taking place. This, with school boards across Canada now canceling or restricting international student trips amid concerns about global conflict, civil unrest, health risks, and travel uncertainty. Eppington Public Schools has canceled all international excursions this school year, while boards in Vancouver and Calgary are reviewing trips individually. Checking 880 CHED, Time Saver Traffic. Here's Justin Durbin.
2: Still busy out there this afternoon. Looks like we have a stalled semi on 50th Street southbound south of 98th Avenue. Lost part of its load to north and southbound. Busy as you make your way through. We have a stall on Calgary Trail southbound towards 34th Avenue in the far right lane southbound. You'll need to stay center left. And still lots of volume working its way through on the White Mud westbound. Traffic still backed up from the Rainbow Valley Bridge work all the way past 111th Street. Craving your favorite burger? 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With 880 CHED, Time Saver Traffic, I'm Justin Durbin.
7: Thank you, Justin. 880 CHED weather down to 14 degrees overnight with a high of 25 expected tomorrow under a mixed sky. I'm Thomas Dias. Your next scheduled newscast at 6 o'clock on 880 CHED.
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1: 534 in Oil Country. 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Hey, we had Royal Pizza on the last show before I went took a little break. And Nadine filled in. Do you have any line combo discussion with Mooner at all?
12: Not a lot. We talked a lot about the bottom six because there's probably going to be a lot of competition this year. With the Janmark injury, it's a little bit interesting, yeah. But the bottom six is going to be crazy. There's going to be a lot of guys gunning.
1: Yeah, 780-451-8800. That's the Ashley Fine Floors text line. Ashley Fine Floors. Get the new floors you always wanted. Ashley Fine Floors, 143rd Street, 111th Avenue, open Monday to Saturday. So here's what I envision happening. Okay, it doesn't sound, you know, Savoy had a procedure done as a result of training. Doesn't sound long term. Doesn't sound like it's going to be all of October and half of November that he's going to be out. I wonder, just with Drysdale and McDavid, is it possible he starts the year with Isaac Howard? That they start the year with Isaac Howard? Is that too much pressure on Isaac Howard to play with those two guys? Because then what you can do is you can have Nugent Hopkins centering, put Colson and Hyman. Now, I've seen Vasily twice here this summer in the last month, once in Edmonton, once out in Vancouver, and he looks great. He's ready to go. And then you could have Frederick with Dickinson and Kapanen, okay? And that would leave you in a situation where, for the sake of argument, Samansky would be with Colton Dock and Matthew Joseph, unless the Oilers make another out at some point. So, and you still have Max Jones, who could potentially be a 13th forward that's signed at a league minimum rate. Text us on the Ashley Fine Floors text line, 780-451-8800. Given that Savoy will likely not be an option for the first few games, to balance the lines out the best, text us on the Ashley Fine Floors text line, 780-451-8800. Would you consider putting Isaac Howard up there and play Howard with McDavid and Drysdale? Is that too much pressure on Howard? Or do you put him in a position to succeed where he might be able to drive some numbers? Remember, your first two games are against Vancouver. And this way, you've got Nugent Hopkins centering. And I know a lot of you know McDavid and Drysdale must be on their own lines. We just heard when you heard Stan Bowman talk about that tandem, McDavid and Drysdale, did you not get the sense that there was a compelling argument to play those guys together 5v5? And I wonder if DJ Smith ultimately elects to use Connor and Leon potentially to kill together as well. And then you balance out the 5-on-5 minutes a little bit more. What do you think? Text us at 780-451-8800. Too much pressure on Isaac Howard. Yay or nay? Floor is yours.
12: Where did Savoy start the year last year, Bob? Was he on that first line or where was he put? Because, you know, you can draw a comparable there. He's very similar.
1: Well, Trent Frederick started the year with McDavid and Drysdale last year for the first two games.
12: That's what it was. Yeah, right? Yeah. But, right? I mean, I like the way that
1: and he got two games and they had like 70% expected goals for and did not score.
12: Mm-hmm.
1: Game two against Vancouver last year, Noah Philp centered Vasily Podkolzin and Kasperi Kapanen scored his first goal. So that was kind of the Oilers' third line.
12: If you can go off the metric that, you know, Savoy went off last year and kind of compare it with Howard and the amount of time that he spent in Bakersfield last year working on his two-way game and things like that, realistically, he could fit in this Oilers lineup on that first line right out of the gate. But you got to wonder what you're, you know, exactly expecting from him. He's got a wicked shot, which is very valuable, but, you know, he's playing on that line with McDavid and Drysdale. That's a lot to take on as a young man. So it's an interesting topic for sure.
1: All right, you can text us at 780-451-8800. And this text comes in. Hockey pretty much looks the same across the league, minus a few exceptions, like 97 zooming around Kucherov and MacKinnon. But for those of us that read between the lines, NHL hockey looks one way without Evan Bouchard. With him, it looks another. I do not see anyone else impacting the complete structure of a hockey game and how the sport is played more than Evan does with his game with the puck on a stick. It's beautiful. That one comes to us from Jasper Avenue Kev, who goes on to say, Howard up there shouldn't be happening. If I'm Babs, I'm not saddling Connor with another guy who hasn't proven it yet. Let Howard prove it. Give Connor some proven help so he's not sad this year. Well, another option is you could play Kapanen with McDavid and Draisaitl to start the year. Play Howard with Dickinson and Frederick. And that way you're keeping Nugent Hopkins and Podkol. I'll tell you what I don't want to see happen. Okay? This is how much I think of Vasily Podkolzin. I think if you're going to play McDavid and Draisaitl together, you don't have them with Hyman. And you don't have them with Podkolzin. Because I think those guys, their work rate... You know, Podkolzin, if you looked at his advanced metrics last year, he was a driver as a winger. And you look at Hyman's numbers. I mean, Zach Hyman has the second most playoff goals in the NHL the last 5 years. Leon's the only guy ahead of him. And unfortunately, Hyman missed 7 games, including the Stanley Cup final in 2025. Like, Zach Hyman, even last season, scored at over a 40-goal pace, coming off a reconstructed wrist. Okay? The work rate of those two players allows you to tilt the ice when they're... So I guess the options are, would you rather have Kapanen up there to start the year? Because if you had Savoy, I would say you just play Savoy with McDavid and Draisaitl at the start of the year. But it doesn't look like you're going to have Savoy out of the gate. So I want to know what you think. Text us 780-451-8800. Alex says, Bob, Stan said depth is an issue. If Leon and Connor are playing together, it means Nugent Hopkins center second line. Can he handle that? Not too long. From Alex. Well, it's a lot easier for him to handle it if he's playing with who?
12: If he's playing with Hyman.
1: And Podkolzin.
12: And Podkolzin, yeah.
1: Right? Like, that's my theory. And maybe I'm wrong. Maybe I'm giving Podkolzin too much. Bob, McDavid needs a puck retriever. Well, that's why, in my opinion, the perfect guy was Savoy.
12: I think speed's a big factor on that line, too, Bob. Kapanen's pretty quick.
1: Bob, you really think Nugent Hopkins is a 2C at this point? I don't understand the logic of playing them together. 6 coaches tried and failed. Playing them apart and roll the damn lines and let the depth players BK, not McDavid and Draisaitl. Well, how many of the top centers in the league kill penalties? I'm going to give you an assignment. Okay? So the NHL Network put out their top 20 centers. You're going to work on this tomorrow for me when we have more time. Okay? This is going to be part of tomorrow's show. I want you to... I would bet you better than 60% of the top centers in the NHL PK. Mm-hmm. Has anybody thought that, you know, maybe for Nugent Hopkins, if he's not penalty killing, he's still on the power play. Okay? Maybe he's better 5v5 if he's not PK. I don't know. Some of you would say, well, then, Bob, you don't have any of your penalty killers back if Savoy's out. But Dickinson was brought in to kill. To be a first pairing guy. I wouldn't necessarily write off Nugent Hopkins as a center at this stage in his career. I think it's dependent upon who's on his wings. Food for thought. So what's your assignment for tomorrow? You're going to go to the NHL Network's top 20 centers that are ranked and see how many of them play more than 45 seconds on the penalty kill.
12: I'm taking a look at the list right now. Honestly, there's a lot of them, Bob, just by name looking at it.
1: Yeah. Like MacKinnon doesn't kill.
12: No. But, you know, Suzuki, Heischer, guys like that.
1: They all... Yeah. Okay? So, there you have it. 544 in oil country. You can text us. Bob from James in Calgary says, Matt Savoy has a more mature 200-foot game than Howard. Too much pressure. Howard plays second or third line. That's a fair comment, James. That's the thing. I don't have to be right. Okay? This text comes in saying, Bob... We're always talking about speed with the Edmonton Oilers. What if they slow the game down a little bit in the offensive zone and let their boys do their magic if McDavid and Dry, I believe he meant Dry, are together? Bob, Pittsburgh always played Crosby and Malkin on separate lines. McDavid and Draisaitl, a modern-day version of the Pittsburgh duo. How did Pittsburgh make it work and the Oilers can't? Well, Pittsburgh had Marc-Andre Fleury. That might have played a factor. Okay. 5:45 in Oil Country. Dave Campbell will set up Inside Sports. We'll talk briefly about the Oilers and then the Edmonton Elks, who are coming off the bye week, and they got the home-and-home coming up with the rival Calgary Stampeders. This is Oilers Now.
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1: All right, you can text us at any time, 780-451-8800. This is Oilers Now, Bob Stauffer with you. We are going to go to This Day in Oilers History for New West Travel. 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And today we announced the already half-sold-out Montreal-Ottawa roadie as well. Full details at newwesttravel.com. And Aiden Ganim is going to take us back to a day that Craig Simpson was traded.
12: Yeah, Bob. On this day in 1993, the Oilers trade Craig Simpson to the Buffalo Sabres in exchange for Yosef Tierney and a fourth-round pick in the 1994 draft. Tierney played just one NHL game, spending two seasons with the Cape Breton Oilers in the AHL before departing for Europe. Simpson played parts of two seasons in Buffalo and then retired.
1: All right. You want to hear the Craig Simpson story? And some of our listeners heard this like 10 or 12 years ago. So, because Simmer used to be a guest on Oilers Now for a number of years. I started working for Molestar 95-96 when the late John Sexsmith became the Ched pre and post game host for a year. And so my first game, it was a preseason game, and we're there with Dennis Bayak and Craig Simpson. And I'd met Dennis before, and Dennis was a great guy and worked in the WHL and knew that I used to do the Golden Bears. And I would have been 29 at the time. And Craig had just retired. Craig might have only been like, because he was an 86 draft, he might have only been like 27 at this stage, okay? Anyhow, he comes in the booth in the fall of 95 and goes to introduce himself and to me and Dennis. And I look at him and I go, hey, Craig, what's it like to be the third best looking guy in the booth right now? And Dennis Bayak laughed so hard. He just loved it. Even Simpson was like, hey, that's not bad. So anyways, because Craig Simpson is a handsome man, to say the least. This was actually, it's around the time that I met you back in 1995, yeah. Dave Campbell.
0: That's right.
1: And
0: that's
1: I was right. A little thinner then.
0: Just a bit.
1: But getting thinner now, too.
0: Yes, so. You look good.
1: Well, thank you. Thank you.
0: You look good.
1: Flattery will get you everywhere.
0: Well, of course. You know, you and I have been friends for a long time.
1: Yeah, 30 years now.
0: Yeah. Yeah. Anyone that puts up with me for that long.
1: There you go. Hey, I got scolded by one of the texters today.
0: Why?
1: Because I referred to Jed Roberts, whose son, KK, has been recruited to play for Stevenson Bone at the University of Alberta. He's going into his grade 12 year. He's a high-end receiver. And I said that Jed Roberts played for the Edmonton Eskimos. Well, that was the name of the team when Jed was on the team.
0: That's accurate.
1: You're the analyst for the Edmonton Elks.
0: I was the analyst for both names. And look, I call them the Elks now because that's who they are.
1: Right.
0: Back when Jed played, Jed's a great guy. Jed was a linebacker / defensive end / special teamer.
1: Yeah.
0: Ace for the Edmonton Eskimos.
1: There we go.
0: Won a Grey Cup in 1993.
1: There we go.
0: It's fact.
1: There you go.
0: I can't help you beyond right. that. It's right. fact, right?
1: Yeah. So, well,
0: you did fine. You did fine, Bob.
1: Now, I wonder if that listener, by the way, would have been upset that Trump wanted to change the name to Lake of America. I bet you.
0: Don't pull me into that one.
1: I mean, it's some of the stuff.
0: I mean, it's your show, so I guess you can pull.
1: But some of the stuff is just, there's sometimes that it's like, come on, man, really? Like, seriously, you're kind of like, wow.
0: It's not Lake America to me, I'll just say that.
1: Yeah, well, it's still going to be Lake Ontario in this show, just so everybody knows, okay? It is going to be called Lake Ontario and the Gulf of Mexico, but it doesn't mean that we have to hate all Americans. And, hey, let's get that Keystone thing going again, too, at some point. How does that sound? All right, enough pontification, because we do have people that don't like, the Edmonton Elks, they're like 8-3.
0: Yep.
1: And found a way. They've won some close games, haven't they?
0: I think you describe the theme of their season. They find a way.
1: Yeah.
0: They've won almost every sort of way possible, but the find a way moniker is, I think, the most accurate. Because in the final 3 minutes of games, they are 6-1. They've been that good in the final 3 minutes. And there have been heart-stopping games, close games, two walk-off field goals. Vincent Blanchard's been money when they needed him. Cody Fajardo's played well. The defense has played excellent.
1: I mean, the start of a game against the Bombers before the bye week was not good.
0: It wasn't. I mean, I said it on the broadcast.
1: You're lucky they weren't down like 17-0.
0: You're very fortunate, because I thought they were on the plane already, you know, on their destinations. I mean, it was a long stretch. I was worried about that game. That's their 10th game in 63 days. That's a lot of games in a shorter amount of time. But they found a way.
1: All right, give me 30 seconds on the Labor Day Classic. Is Ed Hervey going to come down there and, fire a helmet around, or how's it going to look?
0: When he was with the Eskimos? Yes, he did that.
1: nicely played. There we go.
0: It's going to be a fun game. I know the Elks are 6 points up on the Stampeders. The Stampeders are sneaky good. You just never know.
1: The West is good.
0: The whole West is good. It's crazy how bunched it is together. Mark Hillen's second game, down there last year, a lot of distractions, right. A lot of things going on behind the scenes. He's a much more focused head coach this time.
1: What do you got coming up tonight in Inside Sports?
0: There will be hockey on this radio station this month with you and Cam Moon and others, and we're going to have Mooner on later on in 6:35. Blake Dermott will stop by. We'll talk about the Labor Day Classic and the Elks at 7:05. He used to play for the Eskimos, too. And then Matt Barrett, the play-by-play voice manager of hockey broadcasting and media for the Edmonton Oil Kings, because Oil Kings are in their training camp exhibition games coming up soon.
1: And we will have a full Oil Kings update tomorrow with head coach and former Oiler Jason Smith and the new GM of the Oil Kings, Michael Chan. They're going to join us in studio 5 to 6. The first hour is fluid, other than the work assignment that I've handed Aiden Ganim. 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